0: depression before allegedly carrying out the murders.
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0: Oscar-winning musician Glenn Hansard has died. His management company says Hansard was killed in a motorcycle crash. He was only 56. The Irish singer-songwriter and actor won an Academy Award in 2008 for Best Original Song for Falling Slowly from the film Once. Meta Platform says its second quarter profit declined even as revenue beat Wall Street's expectations. It's because legal expenses and severance for laid-off workers ate into its profit. New court filings detail the coming arguments from prosecutors and defense attorneys in the James Comey case.
5: James Comey's attorneys point to internal documents showing how the FBI has fruitlessly dug into court transcripts, old news articles, and AI chatbots to try to find examples of people using the phrase 86 to signify an intent to kill. Comey's lawyers say the FBI even interviewed convicted mobster Sammy the Bull Gravano to see if he ever used the phrase. The court papers say Gravano, whom Comey prosecuted, claimed a gangster would never use that term because law enforcement would know what it meant.
0: ABC's Stephen Portnoy. The Federal Communications Commission is banning imports of new foreign-made humanoid robots and power inverters, citing national security risks. The move targets China, which dominates a global market. Michael J. Fox will receive this year's Bob Hope Humanitarian Award for his contributions to Parkinson's disease research and advocacy at the Emmy Awards in September. Dave Packer, ABC News.
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13: From the WPBF 25 First Warning Weather Center, I'm Chief Certified Meteorologist Chris Martinez with a look at South Florida Certified Most Accurate Forecast. Tonight, warm and humid. We'll get down to about 79 or 80 degrees, partly cloudy skies. Then as we head into Thursday, hot, humid, and of course, a few storms out there. High temperatures, 92 to 95.
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16: Great radio stations across the land from our flagship KTSA in San Antonio, along with Sam and Polo. It is the Joe Pags Show. Thanks. Appreciate you stopping by. There's a lot going on. There's a lot to get to. Lots to talk about. Bottom of the hour is going to be FCC Commissioner, the chairman, I should say, of the FCC, Brendan Carr. I ask him, are you trying to take Jimmy Kimmel and ABC off the air? Are you going after Disney because it helps Donald Trump somehow? And he gives me his very direct answer. We're going to get the answers. You're not going to get anywhere else is what we do. Sam, it's what we do.
8: That is what you do all day, every day.
16: Every day. People. I'm exhausted. I've been doing it all day for the people. But we're going to get that done for you, bottom of the hour. Do not miss a second of that. I do ask them all the questions that you want answers to, including, what about those call centers? Every time I call a call center, they've got a deep Indian accent. They say their name is Mark or Todd, and it's not. It's something else. I actually have a conversation with them. What's the temperature where you are in India? Where are you in India? Are those call centers coming back here? Does the FCC have some control of that? I think they probably do. I know they do because I've already done the interview. So make sure you stick around for that to find out exactly when it is that we're going to be getting more Americans actually answering the phones when you call for information on an American company that you're doing business with. I think that's a real positive, too. And are more rural areas going to get more access to satellite? And will satellite technology help you stay connected on your phone even if you're away from any sort of, you know, 5G or a Wi-Fi or anything else like that? Great conversation with Brendan Carr at the bottom of the hour. Do not miss a second of that. Make sure you take care of that. I wanted to mention this. Here in Texas, there are a couple of races that are very important nationwide. The one that we're looking at is James Tallarico, who is proud that people call him Talafrico, which is weird. He's like making T-shirts out of it, against Ken Paxton. Ken Paxton is the attorney general right now in Texas. Tallarico is a state representative or something who is lying about his Christianity and is saying and doing whatever he has to do to try to win against Ken Paxton in November. Remember, Paxton beat Cornyn in the runoff for the primary for the Republicans. There was a poll that came out last night that somebody named Gina Hinojosa, who's running as a Democrat against Greg Abbott, the governor, for governor of Texas. She put this out there last night, and I was able to go and find out some more research on it. But the poll shows that she's only down by like 5 points. I'm like, what? Because Greg Abbott is extremely popular in the state of Texas. Some of you don't like him. I happen to like him a lot. I think he's a very good governor, was a great attorney general as well. He's going to make easy work out of Gina Hinojosa in this election in November, I believe. But she's touting the parade. I'm like, she's making this up. No way she's only down by 5 points or whatever it is, or 3 points, whatever it happens to be. In fact, this Texas public opinion research poll says it's 46% for Abbott, 41% for Hinojosa. In fact, there's one now that says she's only down by 3 points. By the same outlet, 45% for Abbott, 42% for Hinojosa. I'm like, okay, that's interesting. Let me go check it out. Who is Texas Public Opinion Research? Who is that? Well, Texas Public Opinion Research describes itself as a nonpartisan outlet. Oh, I'm like, well, damn, nonpartisan outlet polled a bunch of people, and it turns out it's a much closer race than I thought. Then I looked into it a little bit more, and I believe it's a suppression poll. A suppression poll is one that says the person you want to win is doing way better than you thought, so you better get your ass out to vote. Or the person you want to win is doing so badly that they can't possibly win, and you should probably stay home and not waste your time. But this says it's nonpartisan. I'm like, well, that's crazy. Let me look into it some more. And I asked Grok, hey, Grok, what's the story with Texas Public Opinion Research? And Grok gave me the answer. TPOR describes itself as nonpartisan, but its leadership and the firms that conduct its polls have clear Democratic ties. What? Stop it. So many observers treat it as having left Democratic lean or potential house effect favorable to Democrats. Key details. The director, Luke Warford, is a longtime Democratic strategist. He previously served as chief strategy officer and director of voter expansion for the Texas Democratic Party. What? Was the 2022 Democratic nominee for Texas Railroad Commission. Get out. Is a founding partner of the Agave, or Agave, I'm not sure what it is, Democratic Infrastructure Fund, explicitly focused on building Democratic infrastructure and helping Democrats win in Texas, and has been involved in other Democratic Party efforts, including a recent bid related to Travis County Democratic Party leadership. I can't believe it. Polls have been conducted in a partnership with Democratic leading firms, including Slingshot Strategies, a Democratic political consulting firm, and earlier work with Lake Research Partners, a well-known Democratic firm. You gotta be kidding me. But it's nonpartisan, Sam.
8: Yeah, I don't think there's such a thing anymore.
16: I don't either. And they should all tell the truth. By the way, I asked it what the makeup was of those who were polled, and the makeup allegedly was 1,100 likely voters. Certain percent were Republican, certain percent were Democrat, and like the biggest percent or the second biggest percent was independent. Well, what that means is they lean left, and they're Democrats. So I, of course, when I saw the Democratic challenger who has no chance, in my opinion, but go and vote. Make sure you go and vote. I, of course, did a copy and paste of Grok and put it on her post. I wonder if it's still there. Sam, go to Facebook and look up Gina Hinosa. It's H-I-N-O-S-A. No, H-I-N-J-O-S-A, probably. Go and check and see on her official page if Dad's post is still there. I'll bet she took it down. Say no way she wants, because she's bragging that she's only down by 3 points against Greg Abbott. That's the post from last night. Again, Texas Public Opinion Research is a Democrat outlet. That's what it is. They can sue me if they want to argue about it. I've got all the information here about who the guy is who literally ran as a Democrat for a railroad commissioner, and he's been backing Democrat organizations forever. When it comes to Tallarico and Paxton, they're saying Tallarico, the same outlet, is saying Tallarico is up by 5 points. Do I think it's close with Tallarico? Yes. Do I think it's closer than it is for the governor's race? Yes. Do I think Tallarico has a chance to grab the seat? I do. But he ain't up by 5 points. Now, Tallarico's a guy who gets the benefit of this Democrat pollster. Okay, he gets that. And at the same time, he just got $10 million into a super PAC that supports him from Reid Hoffman. He's the same guy that allegedly put E. Jean Carroll up to suing Donald Trump. That's how radical he is. He's one of the former founders, or one of the founders of LinkedIn. He's not associated with them anymore, but he's a far left-wing Democrat outlet. He's a far left-wing Democrat operative, I should say. So when you see these polls, what's the moral of the story? Sam, anything on that post? Do you see Dad's comments on there?
8: No, I don't see. I've been scrolling this entire time, and I don't see your comment.
16: But you do see the one where she says she's only down by three, right?
8: Oh, yeah. No, I'm there.
16: Okay. For those of you who are in Texas, go and find it over on Facebook and see if you can find the post by my official account, Joe Pags, where last night I said, hey, I wonder who TPOR is. Let me help. And then I posted the actual screenshot from Grok. Now, if it's gone, and I'll go check during the break, if it's gone, then she's a wuss, and she's afraid to have people know that this poll is a far left-leaning Democrat poll. If she's honest, then it's still there. I'll tell you that. I mean, why not leave it up there? Let people know who the pollster is. But this is why a poll like this comes out. Let's show that Tallarico is not only winning, but it's probably insurmountable. Let's show that Hinojosa actually has a chance to beat Abbott. And this is happening in Oregon. It's happening in New York. It's happening in Florida. It's happening in Georgia. It's happening in Ohio. It's happening everywhere. These polls are all slanted. How do you know what poll to go with? I usually use Real Clear Politics because what they'll do is they'll aggregate all the polls and give you an average. That's probably closer. But when you think about it, most of these places aren't polling more than 500, 1,000, 1,500 people. How can you really know what the electorate's going to do when that's all they're polling? Sam, anything still not jumping out at you?
8: I don't see it. But also, I don't know how, you know, X really works when it comes to comments or tagging people. I don't know if all of that always shows up on their account. So,
16: I mean, I don't know. I mean, I saw it last night. Of course, when I go and look, it'll be the top thing because I'm the one who said it. But I'll go and see if it's still up there. I hope it is. I hope that she's an honest purveyor of truth and will let people know who backs that poll, who actually presented that poll. I would like to see that. And if she, again, if she's honest, good. She should be honest if she wants to be the governor of this state, which she's not going to be. 833-JOE-PAGS, 833-563-7247, joepags.com. I want to hear from you. Talking about Texas politics, and yes, it does affect you around the country. A Texas senator might be standing in the way of Todd Blanche becoming the next attorney general. And he's a senator. He's a guy we like, John Cornyn. He's been on this show many, many times for 20 years. John Cornyn's been appearing on my show. I have no dislike for John Cornyn. I think he likes me just fine, although I don't think that he thought I was helpful in this race where Paxton ended up beating him in the runoff. But that said, why would he be standing in the way of Todd Blanche? Here's a story from CNBC. Todd Blanche attorney general nomination on edge as Cornyn questions Trump IRS settlement. Written by Dan Mengen over at CNBC. The nomination of Todd Blanchard, Attorney General, was at risk on Wednesday today as Senator John Cornyn of Texas, a key Republican for the second time, called off a meeting with Blanch that was meant to address concerns over the controversial settlement of President Donald Trump's lawsuit against the IRS. Senate Judiciary Committee Chair Senator Chuck Grassley, he said, Republican of Iowa, later met with Cornyn and Senator Tom Tillis, FOM, of North Carolina, another Republican whose concerns about the settlement have threatened to stall, confirming Blanch's nomination by Trump indefinitely. Asked by MS Now if his committee would vote as scheduled on Thursday on Blanch's nomination, Grassley said only, we're working on getting a solution. Cornyn said he canceled a sit-down Wednesday morning, this morning, with the acting Attorney General Blanch because the Department of Justice has not met his demands to clarify provisions of the settlement that shield Trump and others from IRS audits for tax returns filed before the settlement. Cornyn, whose vote Blanch needs for his nomination to advance out of the Senate Judiciary Committee, told reporters, beats me, when asked why the DOJ has not satisfied his concerns. Quote, maybe they think I'm just going to give up or, you know, go along, Cornyn said, MS Now reported. But they're mistaken. Cornyn also said he believed that Tillis is pretty much on the same page as I am. That's a quote. So they better get real. There's not much time left, Cornyn said. Tillis, like Cornyn, has expressed concerns about another provision in the settlement, the creation of the $1.8 billion fund by the DOJ to compensate people who were purportedly victims of prosecutorial overreach by the department. Blanch, a former criminal defense attorney for Trump, said he canceled the fund after members of Congress harshly criticized it, but Tillis, Cornyn, and others have asked for a written guarantee that the fund cannot be revived. You know what they don't say in this story from CNBC that keeps on quoting MS Now, which is a garbage non-news outlet? They aren't saying the obvious. Tom Tillis hates Trump. Trump primaried him, and Tillis is gone. John Cornyn, Sam, check my math on this. I know that in the actual primary, President Trump did not support a candidate. For the runoff, did he? I know that he supports Paxton now. I wonder if he gave his endorsement to Paxton before the primary runoff. If he did, Cornyn obviously has an axe to grind there. But Cornyn is the same guy that said that the Republican Party has to move past Donald Trump. So I wonder, he endorsed Paxton. I just wonder when. And the question is a simple one for your AI.
8: It was May 26th.
16: So it was actually right before, or was it on the day of?
8: I don't remember.
16: That runoff might have been on May 26th.
8: Let me see.
16: Or actually, it might have been like early June early. Just ask the simple question. When was the Texas primary runoff for Senate? 833-JOE-PAGS, by the way. 833-563-7247, joepags.com. When was that primary runoff between Paxton and Cornyn?
8: It was on May 26th, and it looks like Trump delayed his choice until May 19th. So that's when he announced it.
16: All right, so he did, in fact, endorse 7 days a week before the primary runoff.
8: Correct.
16: Because on the actual primary, he did not endorse, and then it was not an outright win by Paxton or by Cornyn because you had Wesley Hunt in there on the Republican side. So Trump does endorse Paxton. That's going to make Cornyn unhappy as well. Cornyn, who'd been there a long time, is now a lame duck senator. He's done. And he has, this is what I predicted. Will he now vote against a lot of Trump stuff? Well, this one's interesting. Now, do I want to know the answers to what he's asking? Sure. But it shouldn't stop you from saying yes to this guy who, by the way, is extremely qualified to be the Attorney General. 833-JOE-PAGS, 833-563-7247, joepags.com. Definitely want to hear from you. We're going to have at the bottom of the hour FCC Chairman Brendan Carr. Is he going after ABC and is he going after Kimmel because of President Trump? 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We're back after this.

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0: driving by. There's a lot going on. Lots happening. Lots to get to. So I've got Brendan Carr on at the bottom of the hour. He is the FCC commissioner. It was funny last night, Sam. I got an email from a guy. And the email was, listen, when you talk to Brandon Gill, I want you to ask him bop a dip a bop.
1: Well, we do talk to him a lot, too.
0: We do. He's a great friend, and we have him on all the time. But you tell him that he needs this, that, and the other with the FCC. And I wrote back and I said, you mean Brendan Carr? He didn't respond. You know what I mean?
1: Come on.
0: Then I had a guy, I think his name was Jerry. I mean, Jerry, if it's not Jerry, I'm sorry, whatever the hell it is. But I think Jerry's a farmer in Michigan. Cows hate it being light in the morning. And farmers hate it being light in the morning. And this, that, and the other doesn't like this, that, and the other. He was like, just pick one and stay with it. So even though he said he didn't want it lighter in the morning, which I thought was backward, he still doesn't want daylight savings time all year. He wants he wants standard time all year.
1: Okay.
0: And then he says what I've been saying for years, that Michigan should be in central time. I agree with that.
1: Oh, 100%. I don't understand why it's in Eastern time.
0: Yeah, because I think they wanted Eastern time to extend as far as it possibly could. But, I mean, it should not be 10 o'clock. There should really be 9 o'clock when it's still light out in the middle of the summertime.
1: Totally.
0: But, I mean, he's right on both counts. I'll be honest with you. Again, it doesn't really affect me either way. If I had a gun to my head, I'd say daylight savings time because you've got more time later with sunshine. But that said, I don't care. Just stop changing the clocks. Pick one. And then just do it. I mean, I don't think that's complicated. So we do try to respond to what people say on social media. We do try to respond to what people say on emails. If they're appropriate, some of you write dumb emails that we just delete. Then we laugh as we delete it. Sometimes we'll print them out and then put them in a fire and laugh at it as it burns. You know what I mean, Sam?
1: Oh, I love our annual fire burning email.
0: Oh, it's wonderful. And there are only two or three emails. Not like there were a lot of negative ones.
1: Right. Yeah. It's a very small fire.
0: It's what we do. By the way, yesterday I did bring you this story about the former FCC officials opposing early review of Disney-owned ABC licenses. And again, I've got Brendan Carr on today. He's the FCC commissioner. He's the chairman. I should say he's a commissioner, but he's also the chair. And I asked him about this directly. Do you care what these former, you know, people say? This is from Reuters. Former FCC officials say the review could let the agency revoke ABC licenses years early. Carr ordered the reviews in April, though renewals were not due until October. The FCC said the move followed a year-long probe of Disney diversity policies. Yeah, it's all true. And he's the chairman for a reason. A bipartisan group of former U.S. communications regulators on yesterday, urged the Federal Communications Commission to abandon an unusual early review of broadcast licenses held by Disney's 8 company-owned ABC television stations, calling the move a threat to free speech. And of course, it's not a threat to free speech. If you're out there saying that MAGA killed Charlie Kirk, if you're out there saying that Melania Trump has the glow of an expectant widow, you should be reviewed. Because that's not just free speech. The second one is threatening. The first one is accusing an entire movement of killing somebody who was in the movement. So, yeah, you can be reviewed. Keep it here. Coming back.
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5: ABC News, I'm Dave Packer. The U.S. military launching strikes on Iranian targets. This a day after it foiled missile attacks on American forces. President Trump earlier.
6: I've been briefed. It's a little more of the same, but it's going to be straightening out. It's going to be straightening out. In the meantime, we're going to be hitting them very hard because it's our turn to hit them. They know it's coming. They're asking us not to do it.
5: The Federal Reserve left interest rates unchanged again after its 2-day meeting. The markets, which are already down all day thanks to the war in Iran and falling tech stocks, dropped even further. A fiery hearing on Capitol Hill today. Dr. Anthony Fauci facing a blistering assault from Republican lawmakers over his work during the COVID-19 pandemic. Fauci invoking his Fifth Amendment rights and not responding to a single question. Just one ticket sold in Florida in last night's Mega Millions drawing for an $800 million grand prize. Tonight's Powerball drawing jackpot now at $663 million. This is ABC News.
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6: From the WPBF 25 First Warning Weather Center, I'm Chief Certified Meteorologist Chris Martinez with a look at South Florida's certified most accurate forecast. Tonight, warm and humid. We'll get down to about 79 or 80 degrees, partly cloudy skies. Then as we end your Thursday, hot, humid, and of course, a few storms out there. High temperatures, 92 to 95.
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8: FCC Chairman Brendan Carr wants to take ABC News off the air, wants to get Disney to lose its FCC broadcasting license. Is that true? Well, if you read the left media, if you watch the left media, you think that's true. That, of course, isn't what's happening, but don't believe me. Let's go to the guy himself. This is Brendan Carr, the chairman of the FCC. Brendan, how are you? Good to see you again.
9: I'm doing great. So good to be back with you, Joe. Look forward to it.
8: It's the first time since CPAC. We saw you in Dallas, and it was great to hang out for a few minutes. Let's get into this whole Disney ABC thing. I've been somebody who's been licensed to broadcast for 37 years. I started in 1989. I've never lost my license. I've never lost my ability to broadcast on the airwaves. I know what the rules are, but I've also never come out and told a joke about the president dying. I've also never come out and shown a clear and utter bias in what it is that I'm saying. And yeah, we've got free speech. I get it. But there are limitations if you're going to broadcast on the free, taxpayer-paid-for airwaves. So what is the deal with ABC and Disney? What are you looking into?
9: Well, you're exactly right. Look, the broadcast airwaves aren't NOM. There's some rules. There's some regulations you have to comply with. And most people don't get it, that broadcast is so fundamentally different than everything else. It's different than newspaper, different than cable, different than podcast. The reason why is when you're using the airwaves, those are the public's airwaves. It's a public resource. You're getting free government subsidized distribution. Cable doesn't get that. Podcasts don't get that. So the bargain is you get that for free and the government will protect you. I mean, we won't let anybody else use your spectrum. If they do, we will violently eject them. Yes. But in exchange, you've got to comply with some public interest obligations, which means, you know, things like political equal time rules, which means serving the public interest, which means looking out for your local community. No news distortions, no broadcast hoaxes. And what we've been doing at the FCC is simply holding broadcasters accountable again to those baseline obligations that perhaps FCCs, Republican and Democrat, in recent years looked the other way on. But we are not going to look the other way.
8: He's the chairman of the Federal Communications Commission. It's Brendan Carr. So when it comes to Jimmy Kimmel specifically, he did a couple of things that

0: were not only questionable, I feel like they were unbelievably biased and nasty. But you can be nasty and still be able to broadcast publicly. But what he said about Charlie Kirk's death, that MAGA was somehow pretending they didn't do it, like the people who support President Trump somehow killed Charlie Kirk. That's a disgusting allegation. Then he says this as a joke. There's Melania Trump, the first lady, looking like or having the glow of an expectant widow. Again, suggesting the president should die, or maybe even, you know, offering to people who might be unhinged to go and do something about that. If he were on cable only, if he were not on the public airwaves, do you have any purview over that at all? Is it because he's on ABC?
1: Any programming that's on cable, we do not have those same types of rules and regulations. You're right. It's unique as to the broadcast medium, again, because you're getting free subsidized access to a distribution platform worth billions of dollars. Now, look, some broadcasters have made clear that they don't want to comply with the public interest obligations anymore. They want us to treat them like cable, to which I say, okay, there's a way to do that. Maybe we should require those broadcasters to pay for their use of the spectrum, not just now, but for all the free use of the spectrum for decades leading up to now. And you want to pay the American people back, then maybe you can buy your way out of those public interest obligations and get treated by like cable. But as long as you want those free licenses, you get it. And look, our view is pretty simple. Licenses are not sacred cows. There are things you can do to lose your license. If there wasn't anything you could ever do to put your license in jeopardy, then it's a property right, not a license.
0: It's Brendan Carr, FCC chairman. Go follow him at Brendan Carr FCC over on all the social media. I know that you've got a special relationship with China. They've been going after you for a while, and I want to get into Chinese technology infiltrating here in America. But let me finish up on the whole ABC, Disney, or NBC, CBS, whoever's over the airwaves. Let's finish up on that this way. There are former FCC men and maybe women who have been questioned by the left of the legacy media. They've all said Brendan Carr needs to stop. It's a witch hunt. He's only doing Trump's bidding. Are you doing this to protect President Trump, or are you doing this because it's your job?
1: Yeah, we're doing it to hold them accountable to the public interest standard. But you're right. There was a filing recently from a number of former FCC officials, and I don't think I've seen a set of signatures with a higher degree of Trump derangement syndrome be filed at the agency before. And obviously, it's almost exclusively Democrats, including one former FCC chair who got in quite a lot of trouble at the FCC when he was chair for Women's History Month, signing off on a program about PMS and how it could lead to violence among women in the workforce. So I would take his viewpoints with a little bit of salt.
0: It is Brendan Carr, FCC chairman. I heard you say you're doing this because it's the right thing to do, and I'm glad that you're doing it. People should be held to account. And like you said, if Jimmy Kimmel doesn't want to be held to account, do it on YouTube. Do it on cable. Go find a cable outlet that'll do it. Then there won't be any purview by you and by your commission that's looking out for my kids and my family when it comes to not only truth, but I mean, if you're making allegations like he made about the Charlie Kirk death and like he made about Melania Trump, I don't think you belong on the public airwaves. Call me crazy. Let's get into this. Should one owner be able to own as many TV stations as he or she wants?
1: I think we should be open-minded at the FCC to deals that could do that. I think if it's a great deal for the country, then yes, we should allow them to own a number of TV stations. If it's a bad deal, then we shouldn't allow them to own a lot or even one. Historically, the FCC has had a rule that says you can't own so many TV stations that you can reach more than 39% of the country. And the idea originally was we didn't want what we call national programmers like Comcast and Disney to get too big. Well, flash forward to today, Comcast and Disney are ginormous corporations, and it's not because they own a ton of TV stations. They actually don't. It's because they go directly to consumer through apps, through streaming services. So today, they reach 100% of the nation, and yet the local TV stations that they compete with, in many cases, they are limited by this so-called 39% limit. So what we're looking at the FCC is to get rid of the bright line cap that said great deals, bad deals don't get done over 39%. And we're saying we want to look at deals. If it's a good one, we'll let it through. If it's bad, then we'll block it.
0: Is the number 39% just arbitrary? Somebody pulled it out of the air?
1: No, so 39% was put in a statute by Congress, and some have argued, in fact, that Congress put it in a statute and therefore the FCC can't change it, but this has already been litigated in the D.C. Circuit, and the D.C. Circuit said no. When Congress said 39%, that's merely the starting point of the FCC's analysis, and they can go up from there, and so we're keying off of that D.C. Circuit decision.
0: if I'm hearing you right, you're okay and you think we should all be okay with somebody or some entity owning as many as they want, provided they follow the rules, they follow the regulations, they don't cross the line. It doesn't matter to me who owns it if they're doing it the right way and they're following the rules set out to protect Americans. Am I reading you right?
1: Yeah, I think that's right. There's some people that are opposed to me that say, look, we want many, many people to own lots of TV stations in a market. So let's say we have five TV stations in a market. They want five different people to own it. And I get that. That would be great. But what that can ignore oftentimes is economic reality. It's the same type of people that said we shouldn't allow investment and scale in local newspapers because I want my five local newspapers. Now, flash forward to today, the economics didn't work out, and we have basically zero local newspapers in almost every part of the country. Right. I don't want that to be the future for broadcast TV. So if there's a world in which we have, you know, five TV stations today among five owners, and we can have three owners have all the stations tomorrow, but they're going to be actually have the scale and resources to do real journalism, not fake news, then we should be open to that.
0: It is Brendan Carr, the chairman of the Federal Communications Commission, FCC. Go to Brendan Carr, FCC, right now, over on all the social media. Let me ask you about AM radio. I believe, as a talk show host, and I do lean conservative, but I tell the truth, so it doesn't really matter what my leanings are. I'm not out here lying. But I believe that the left in this country is pushing to get rid of AM radio in cars because it would limit the access of somebody like me to that car. And I know there are streaming services and so on and so forth, but every few years, nonsense that they want to get rid of AM radio. Where are you on that?
1: Yeah, that could be right. And so there's legislation in Congress, including being led by Senator Ted Cruz, to save AM radio, to keep it in cars. And I support that for a lot of reasons, including AM is a place where you get a lot of weather alerts and emergency yes. notifications. It's part of our emergency warning system. And keeping it in electronic vehicles is really not that complicated. At the same time, yeah, could there be some motivations here for conservative bias? It's possible. Of course, as you know, AM radio is not as vital to the conservative movement today as it was, say, 20 years ago because of, you know, what we're doing here in addition to yes. your broadcast.
0: Right.
1: You have streaming, you have podcasts, you have social media. So it's not quite the singular thing that it was for movement conservatives, but I still think it's important to keep for lots of different reasons.
0: It is Brendan Carr, the chairman of the FCC. Let's talk about your relationship with China. They were going after you nonstop on social media, making threats and even worse. And then you become the chairman of the FCC. That really, really was not China's choice for you to be in that position. Have things ramped up? Are they still going after you all the time? And what about Chinese technology that is infiltrating everything we do when it comes to internet connections, when it comes to our power grid? How at risk are we with China wanting a piece of the action here in the United States?
1: One of the first things I did when President Trump tapped me to be chair of the FCC is we stood up a new council on national security inside the FCC. And I got to tell you, they have been exceptionally busy. So, for instance, we banned all foreign produced drones, new models of them. So if there's a model on the market today, you can keep buying those models. You can keep your own drone. But new models of foreign produced drones, we banned. The same with routers, which is a key piece of how people connect to the Internet. And just this week, we took that same step with respect to humanoid robots and quadrupeds, those little robot dogs.
0: Right.
1: So going forward, there can't be new models of those humanoid robots, those robot dogs, based on national security determination. So we're doing it to protect the country. But I also got to tell you, it's having a knock-on benefit economically. Take drones, for instance. Once we impose that ban on foreign drones going forward, it resulted in over $4 billion newly flowing into the domestic U.S. drone market. In fact, I think just this week we're seeing motors being produced here in America for drones for the first time ever. And so we're seeing manufacturing plants open, jobs open, investment. And same with routers. We had like no U.S. companies making routers last year, and we have something like 20 or more doing it. So it's great for our national security. And it's also part, I would say, at least as results matter, of President Trump's reindustrialization movement, which, again, is so vital so that we have some degree of control over our supply chains going forward.
0: Were there vulnerabilities that we found? I'm not sure if it was a conversation between you and me. We've had about a million. But I was speaking with someone, it might be you, that the solar panels that were coming in from China, they actually found USB links. They were finding all sorts of tracking information in these things that were being manufactured in China. Is that your concern about routers and drones and other technology as well, that we just don't know what they're doing with the technology that might be surveilling us?
1: I have heard concerns about that. One thing we also did this week has to do with power inverters. We also prohibited power inverters going forward. And those are very much present in all of our power grid, including some of those solar panels. There is action that we're taking that's going to end up helping make sure that from a power grid, power supply, solar panel perspective, we're in a better situation as well.
0: It is Brendan Carr, the FCC chairman. We always appreciate the time and the access. Let's talk about satellite connectivity. I have not tried Starlink. I used to have DirecTV satellite, but that's 20 years ago because we were living in a very rural area. And that's the only way you can get internet, right? So that technology is ramped up so much. It's so fast now. The latency is almost the same as it is for a digital cable line. So or digital, not even cable, just direct digital. What's the future of satellite, do you think? And what about connectivity to my phone? If you're in a remote area, if you're not somebody who has a satellite available where you are, you can't really jump on that. I know that you're working on that. What's the future of that?
1: We're really excited about that. President Trump has been clear that he wants America to lead the world again when it comes to next generation technology. One of those is exactly what you're talking about, and it's described as direct-to-device technology. So right now, and a lot of times, you need a little standalone dish, whether it's a Starlink dish or something else, and then you connect your phone to that, then that thing connects to the satellite. It works great in a lot of places. But the future is you can go straight from your smartphone right to a low Earth orbit satellite. No need for a dish in between the two. It's going to be fast internet, low latency. And think about what that means. So you have ubiquitous coverage everywhere in the country, everywhere in the world. It's going to be approaching real high-speed internet. More competition, particularly in rural and sparsely populated areas, and Trump has wanted us to lead, and we're doing that. So SpaceX now has a spectrum they need to offer that service in the future. Amazon is accessing spectrum to do that as well, and we're putting the framework in place as a regulatory matter so that billions of dollars are going to flow into that, and it's going to be a really good win for consumers. We're already seeing some good results. If you look at cell phone pricing as a general matter, it's down about 10% already since President Trump has come in. Internet speeds are up 50%. So we're not exactly where we want to be yet, but we're trending in the right direction.
0: It is Brendan Carr, the chairman of the FCC. I feel like you and I talked about $40+ billion that was allocated to getting more high-speed internet to rural areas. And I believe Kamala Harris was in charge of it and didn't do any of it. Is that still in the works? Or are we turning now instead of doing sort of, fiber optics and landline and burying things and putting things in, on poles? Are we now opting for satellite instead? Or is it all of the above?
1: Yeah, you're right. It's all of the above. So that program still exists. Secretary Lutnick at Commerce has revamped it and turned it around and cut a tremendous amount of waste out of that program. And one way he's doing that is exactly what you said, which is he's now open to all technologies. There's places where low Earth orbit satellite is going to be super fast and great. There's what we call fixed wireless technology. So they've opened it up to technological competition. And so they have driven down the cost to the government of providing internet to individual locations. So that program is getting turned around too, which is good.
0: The last thing I want to hit, if you don't mind, every time I call a call center, it's somebody who's in India or somewhere else. And I literally, Brendan, I will say to them, because they'll say, hi, it's Mark, and it's not. It's somebody with a thick accent. I'll say, just tell me your real name. And these people will say, okay, it's really, and then they say the real name. And I'll say, where are you really? Well, I'm in India. How's the weather right now? Like, I'll have a conversation. We have so many jobs that have been exported that I think are great jobs that can be done by Americans. Is there an incentive or a way to incentivize companies? And I don't want people to be overrated. Regulated. You and I agree on that. But is there a way to incentivize companies in America to have those call centers here?
1: Oh, for sure. We are looking at exactly this issue. And it's for a variety of reasons. One, when you're connected with an overseas call center, there's often a communications, a language, a cultural barrier that just makes people so darn frustrated when they're trying to solve a problem. But there's also security risks. You'll have people who work at these foreign call centers that will then go peel off and work in boiler rooms, take the training that they got at the legit call center, but also the pay can be so low that bad actors can pay them to flip them to gain access to your account pretty easy. So we are pushing ideas to onshore these call centers, and we're seeing some progress. In fact, Charter, a cable company, has recently committed to having 100% U.S.-based call centers, and we want to push as many of these entities as possible to do it, at least have an option, maybe have some percentage that's not going overseas. And the companies absolutely hate it. And they threaten us and they say, well, if you do this, we're just going to get rid of all live operators and give people really crappy AI operators instead. And, it's a bunch of saber rattling and threats. But I'm with you. I'm sick and tired of these jobs being offshored, because it just makes solving these problems so darn difficult.
0: And that's the problem. You're right. There's a language barrier. There's somebody who's, it's the middle of the night for them. It's during the day for me. It's just the whole thing. But also they're paying them like $2 an hour, if that. Whereas you've got to pay an American worker that'll help our economy, you know, something much better than that. So is there a way to incentivize it? Just very quickly, if you don't mind, is there a tax abatement in mind? Is it through regulation that you would do it? Is it all of that?
1: Yeah, we're looking at everything right now, you know, principally the regulatory front. But we're open-minded and seeing how we can't make some more progress on this.
0: It's Brendan Carr. He is the FCC chairman. I appreciate you. You answered everything. Threw everything in the and the kitchen sink at you, Brendan, and you're always, always great about it. Thanks for making time for my audience and for me. Appreciate you.
1: Always good to be with you. Thanks, Joe.
0: All right. We're back after this. Stay right here.
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0: FCC Chairman Brendan Carr on the program. We appreciate him stopping by. Next hour, it's going to be EJ Antoni. He's the chief economist over at Heritage.org. He's going to give us some great answers as to what's going on with the budget, what's going on with affordability. I do that in air quotes, and a whole lot more. Lots coming your way. Also, should we be putting trans people in the opposite gender jail cell? Cover that too. Keep it on the Joe Pags Show.
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15: From ABC News, I'm Dave Packer. CENTCOM says the U.S. has begun retaliatory strikes against Iran in the wake of last night's sneak attack on U.S. forces in Jordan. President Trump earlier.
16: Fortunately, we had our people operating the greatest equipment in the world, namely the Patriot system. Think of it. 5 missiles going 8,600 miles an hour, big ones, coming right at us, and all 5 were shot down.
15: Also down, American opinion of the war with Iran.
17: A new Quinnipiac poll shows 66% of voters say the war with Iran has not been worth fighting. Trump says he's still hoping to strike a deal with Iran. One person who's not optimistic, Israeli Prime Minister Benjamin Netanyahu, who met with Trump at the White House yesterday.
15: ABC's Mary Bruce. This evening, the Senate Judiciary Committee postponed its meeting to vote on Todd Blanche's nomination for Attorney General. Republican Senators Tom Tillis and John Cornyn saying they won't vote for Blanche unless there are assurances from the DOJ that the $1.8 billion Trump IRS settlement fund is officially dead. The Federal Reserve left its key interest rate unchanged, about 3.6%. Dr. Anthony Fauci faced some tough questions from Senator Rand Paul and others on a Senate committee today. Every question answered the same way.
18: Can you explain to the committee why you chose to fund this dangerous research in China?
19: On the advice of counsel, I respectfully decline to answer, based upon my rights under the Fifth Amendment of the Constitution.
15: The hearing comes after Paul released hundreds of pages from Fauci's personal diary. Cleanup continues in Wisconsin in the hard-hit communities of Menasha and Fox River, ravaged by an EF3 tornado earlier this week. Police Chief Matthew Albrecht.
20: I'm pleased to report today that we are making progress. Trees are being removed from the roadways. Utility crews are hard at work. And we're working on trying to get back to some sense of normalcy, but it's going to take time. It's going to take days and weeks.
15: You're listening to ABC News.
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28: From the WPBF 25 First Warning Weather Center, I'm Chief Certified Meteorologist Chris Martinez with a look at South Florida's certified most accurate forecast. Tonight, warm and humid. We'll get down to about 79 or 80 degrees, partly cloudy skies. Then as we end your Thursday, hot, humid, and of course, a few storms out there. High temperatures, 92 to 95.
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0: Great radio stations everywhere. Glad to have you along with Sam and Polo. It is the Joe Pags Show. If you missed it earlier, we were all over the Fauci stuff. Fauci pleading the Fifth Amendment so as not to incriminate himself, even though he can't be incriminated federally. I mean, the guy walks out, and instead of being the pompous ass he's been since we've known of him, since the 1980s, the guy's got a questionable past involving testing on animals, on dogs specifically. His complete fumble of the HIV situation back in the 80s. The fact that he pretended like natural immunity wasn't a thing during the pandemic in the past, you know, 5-6 years. The fact that he said ivermectin and hydroxychloroquine didn't work when they clearly did. studies showed, when he refused to tell us what was in the shot, did not want to tell us the adverse effects in the shot, he and other health officials at the time pushing remdesivir, which was not a good thing. Well, we had Ron Johnson.

0: Johnson on. He's in this committee that was questioning Fauci today, as Fauci took the Fifth Amendment, I think, 110 times. And it got lively, but again, it could be all theater. It got lively. And I don't mean Ron Johnson's all theater, because he's not. He's all business. With Moreno getting loud, and then you got Josh Hawley getting loud, and I think Ashley Moody got loud for a while. You got all these people getting loud. Is he going to face the same contempt of Congress charges, contempt of the Senate, contempt of Congress, that Navarro and Bannon faced? And by the way, Navarro and Bannon had a really good case. Their case was presidential immunity, that their communication with the president directly, and that's what this was about, would be protected by law, which of course it is. They still went 4 months each to prison. Will the Republicans that outnumber the Democrats on this committee, will they vote to charge this guy with contempt of the Senate, contempt of Congress? He was sworn in today. If you missed my interview with Ron Johnson, good news. You can check out the podcast after the show. It was in hour number one. Make sure you check that out. Or just go right now to joepags.com/YouTube. It is up and running. You can watch the interview as well as listen to it. But either way, make sure that if you miss anything on the show and you want to go hear it, go see it, you want to hear it back, it's available after the show all over the place. Just look for the Joe Pags Show, J-O-E space P-A-G-S. Make that happen. I got to ask you about what's going on with some of these judges making the decision that if you're somehow trans, you can be transferred to a prison of the gender you wish you were. I'll have that story for you coming up in a second. But as always, you know how important the Iran war is, or the Iran military action. I guess even Trump's calling it a war, even though I thought, well, it's a military action. It's not really a war. Either way, there's an update on that. U.S.-Iran updates. This is from CBS News. Could be fake. Trump says Iran to get a beating as war expands with U.S.-Saudi strikes in Iraq. Tucker reels Khaled Wasif and Duarte Diaz. They all wrote this. It took a lot of people. Sam, I don't even know how that would happen. Dad has been writing news, been doing news for a very long time, approaching 40 years. Have. I've never ever said, hey, can we sit down and write this story together?
1: You know, I do give them a little grace when it's like a live update page, because it could be, hey, you're doing this in the morning, you're doing this in the afternoon, you're doing this at night. But for some of these other articles, I do not get it.
0: Sorry, I'm not giving three people the byline. Ain't happening. Stay your ass there. And listen, you can go home and update it from your house if you want. You got to have three different people? I think it's stupid. Now, the one case that you made was a good one. What if it's the camera person? All right, I get it. But why would the camera person get a credit on a written page? You know what I mean?
1: I mean, you do typically see like a credit underneath photographs, but you don't usually get like a writer's credit.
0: Right. What if it's the executive producer? I don't care.
1: Wow.
0: I know you're the executive producer emerita. I get it.
1: Am I?
0: But if I write the story, like you wrote a story today. Did you say that I wrote it?
1: No, that was me.
0: What?
1: That's my name.
0: How dare you?
1: I know.
0: I should be mentioned. What?
1: Okay. Well, the article was about you.
0: Well, that could be the problem. Why did you put the echo on?
1: I didn't.
0: Wow.
1: Wow.
0: Paula, do you want to repeat that? What that word of the day was yesterday?
2: The correct pronunciation?
0: Well, I don't give you echo when I turn that on. Wait a second. What is that?
2: Oh, well.
0: Wait a second. That's not fair. Hold on. Let's try it now.
2: Bite?
0: Did you add your own echo?
2: No.
0: Don't.
2: No, I didn't.
0: What was it again? How did you pronounce your last name?
2: Well, the correct pronunciation is Bite.
0: Okay, let's not. I didn't ask for the correct pronunciation. I asked for the right one.
2: Oh.
0: Do you have a button for it or no?
2: I don't.
0: Damn it. What's the matter with you people? You're not going to make a button. You made it your text ringtone, didn't you?
2: I mean, I think that's more than enough right there.
0: I think it probably is. I want that full volume when you're at the restaurant next time.
2: Oh, for sure.
0: And I will be texting your face off. I'll just be texting you every 2 seconds. There you go. If you missed it yesterday, go check out the podcast. What's wrong with you? You can't miss a show. 833-JOE-PAGS, 833-563-7247, joepags.com. Here are the updates from Iran. Trump says Iran to get a beating as war expands with U.S.-Saudi strikes in Iraq. And again, written by three different people for some reason. What to know about the Iran war today? I do like that they're giving credit to Fox News. Actually, I will give them credit for giving credit to Fox News. Maybe CBS is coming around. You think CBS is coming around, Sam?
1: You know, I have seen a lot of their articles recently, and I don't hate them. So, yeah, probably.
0: I mean, I think they might be coming around. I'm not sure. But maybe. All right. So President Trump told Fox News Wednesday today the U.S. would be hitting them hard when asked about a response to a new attack by Iran targeting U.S. forces in the Middle East. Drone strikes at an Egyptian port sparked fires in two natural gas vessels, according to a British maritime security firm. Jordan's military said it intercepted a new barrage of Iranian missiles Wednesday today after the U.S. military said it thwarted a surprise attack by Iran targeting American forces in the region the previous day. At least 20 people were killed in a joint U.S.-Saudi strikes in Iranian-backed forces on Iranian-backed forces in Iraq. An umbrella paramilitary group known as the Popular Mobilization Forces said Wednesday today. Central Command said U.S. and Saudi forces conducted strikes late Tuesday, yesterday, on Iranian proxies in Iraq, the first confirmed attacks by a Gulf state during the war. That's your war update for today. Now, when I get into it with EJ and Tony, the economist at the bottom of the hour, he says a very good thing would be to finish the Iran war quickly when it comes to the economy. He says that the economy is still better than it was under Biden, but it could get a whole lot better if we just do the right thing and finish Iran quickly. And that is hurting us economically. You never know what the gas price is going to be. And if the gas price is higher than the trucks that carry the goods here and there, that's going to be higher. It's going to cost more. And it does, it affects the economy. Again, the economy is better than it was under Biden, but it's not as good as it should be under Trump. I say finish this quickly. Then there's this, and it's what I'm going to want to take calls on. Maybe I won't get any calls on this. I'll be honest with you, because this isn't easy. Why on earth would we ever send somebody who is pretending to be the wrong gender to that gender cell or cell block in a prison or a jail? Why would we do that? And here's what I mean. A guy is convicted of something, makes the decision he's no longer a man, he's now a woman. And then for some reason, these idiots in the judicial system, especially in these blue areas, are going, okay, yeah, we'll put you in with the women. Like, these men will say, I'm really a woman, you've got to put me in with the women. I'm not safe here with the men, even though you are a man. And in one case, Sam, look this up. This is from a few years ago. One prisoner claiming to be transgender got a bunch of his prison mates pregnant. Now, maybe I'm wrong, but a woman can't get a woman pregnant. So check that out. Pretty sure that happened. But here's the story from the AP. Could be biased. Judge weighs bid to block or reverse transfers of transgender inmates into a segregated prison unit. Written by Michael Kunzelman. Updated today. The Trump administration has violated a court order by transferring several incarcerated transgender women to a segregated prison unit. An attorney for the inmates argued Wednesday today in urging a federal judge to enforce the order. Again, this is the Trump administration not even sending these men pretending to be women back with men. The Trump administration is sending them to a segregated area where they could be among themselves. Bunch of so-called trans women or men who think they're women or men pretending to be women can now be in the same cell together. So there is no harm on the women, and there's no, you know, unwanted pregnancies of the women, and they're not going to be in harm's way because they're being housed with men because they're confused. Why is this not the best possible outcome? Sam, did you find that story?
1: I did. I sent it to you. It was a New Jersey trans prisoner who impregnated two inmates.
0: Of course. Yeah. But how do you do that? It's a woman. You can't, a woman can't impregnate a woman. I mean, did I miss something in biology?
1: You did not.
0: Okay. So back to this dumb story where it's not okay to just segregate them. We've got to give them special privileges or something. U.S. District Judge Royce Lamberth in Washington, D.C. didn't rule from the bench on the inmates' request to return them to general population at women's prisons and block more transfers into the segregated unit, but the judge expressed concern that the transfers violate a preliminary injunction that he issued last month. Quote, you're violating my order, aren't you? Lamberth said, or asked the Justice Department attorney, Jared Littman. No, Your Honor, Littman said. Based on the words of your order, there was no violation. Lamberth, however, said it appears that the government has violated its previous order on its face by segregating the plaintiffs and depriving them of all their privileges from when they were housed in women's facilities. Well, what does that mean? The privileges of being around women who are taking showers and going to the bathroom and you're a man? That's a privilege? 10 transgender women, the AP keeps writing, these are 10 men pretending to be women, I'm going to help them, are currently segregated in the same unit at a prison in Fort Worth, Texas. 8 of them are plaintiffs in a lawsuit challenging an executive order that President Donald Trump signed last year, directing the Federal Bureau of Prisons to house inmates based on their biological sex and halt gender-affirming care. Lamberth, who was nominated to the bench by Republican President Ronald Reagan, ruled on July 7th that the officials must house the lawsuit's plaintiffs in women's prisons or women's halfway houses. The judge enjoined prison officials from enforcing part of Trump's executive order. Plaintiff's attorney Alexander Shalom argued that housing the plaintiffs in a segregated unit violates their constitutional rights against cruel and unusual punishment. Why is it cruel and unusual to be housed with other trans people? Sam, how is that cruel and unusual if you're a trans person?
1: Seems fair.
0: I mean, how is that cruel and unusual? Yep, look at that. How is it cruel and unusual to house these men who think they're women or acting like women with other men who think they're women or acting like women? So trans people don't want to be near other trans people? That somehow is a violation of their rights? Is that what I'm to understand? I don't get it. Plaintiff's attorney again said it's cruel and unusual punishment. This is a backdoor attempt to implement the executive order, Shalom told the judge. The conditions are not in any way comparable to a women's facility. Shalom said the transfers have exacerbated plaintiffs' gender dysphoria, which is the distress that a person feels because their assigned gender and gender identity don't match. The medical condition has been linked to depression and suicidal thoughts. Quote, defendants minimize this harm, but they can't deny it's occurring. Shut up. I have an idea, asswagon. Don't commit a crime. You want to dress and act like the other gender? Again, if you're an adult, you can do that. But you have no right to commit a crime against society and then demand you be put with people of the opposite biological gender. And if you're not put with them, then somehow that harms you. Shut up. Segregation is the best way to go. Put them together in a separated, segregated area and have them enjoy each other's company all day. I mean, but of course, that's a problem. It's a problem because some of these people are only acting like Sam just illustrated in that story, where one says he was a woman, but somehow impregnated two actual women in the prison. Well, how does that happen if you're not having traditional relations, man and woman? It doesn't. In other words, he's a liar. But if you lie enough and you've got some dumb attorney, you've got some dumb judge, then somehow you get away with it? Doesn't make any sense. 833-JOE-PAGS. 833-563-7247, joepags.com. Definitely want to hear from you on this because, listen, are we going to either protect women or not protect women? Trans people are cool, then why is segregating them together somehow uncool? I mean, you can even take it to the next level, which has nothing to do with prisons or breaking the law. But when President Trump last week at the White House Correspondents' Dinner compared Caitlin Collins to Dylan Mulvaney, a man acting like a woman, why was that an insult? I thought that people on the left thought that Dylan Mulvaney was a beautiful woman. Sam, anything on that?
1: Yeah, no.
0: Okay. 833-JOE-PAGS, joepags.com. 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

0: He is the chief economist over at heritage.org, and he gets it done right. I saw him on some show the other day, and I think it was on Fox. It might have been something else. And I was like, well, you got to get EJ and Tony on. And I'm like, this is Sam's life. I will text her at any hour of the day. Get me EJ and Tony. She's like, oh, okay. Yeah.
1: Sounds good.
0: Get me Brendan Carr. Okay. Get me Ron Johnson today. Okay, I got it. It rocks.
1: Done.
0: Yeah, it rocks. I think it's awesome. So we have EJ on at the bottom of the hour. Great information on employment, on the debt, on centralized banking, on gas prices affecting everything, on the Iran war and its effect on everything. Really, really good stuff. Stick around for that. Let me go to the phone lines. It's Bob in Minnesota. Bob, before I take you, I've gotten a couple of emails on this. Tell me what's going on with these dolls in Minnesota schools.
2: Well, my wife's upset because she works for a charter school, and, you know, Trump loves charter schools, and it's right. not union, so she's really upset about this whole thing. But I was just fabric-lasted. I'm speechless because I'm embarrassed. I'm already embarrassed that $18 billion of DIF has disappeared, and he's not in handcuffs.
0: Yeah.
2: But now the age of four and older, and, you know, we say a pledge allegiance to the flag in our little charter school. And, you know, Joe, I'm so embarrassed.
0: Well, Bob, I don't think we set the scene. We stop for a second because people listening around the country don't understand what we're talking about. There are dolls that are being presented in schools that are dolls where you can interchange their genitalia or something.
2: Yes.
0: And this is like in public school, like paid for by the taxpayers?
2: Yes.
0: Well, what's being done about it? Is anybody raising a big enough stink to do something about this?
2: Well, this all just came out. The woman that brought me into the world brought me up on this, and my wife is checking into it. But yes, it's clothes, it's body parts, it's sick, Joe.
0: It is. No, Bob, I got to let you go because I got to do this. Sam? Get me Liz Collin. Let's find out what the hell's going on in Minnesota with the... It's like trans dolls or something in Minnesota. And Bob was just tongue-tied. He was like, I can't even breathe. I'm so flabbergasted by this. And I get it, man, because if that happened in the era of my children going to school, and I still have two that are in public school, I would be down there. It wouldn't happen where I live. It didn't happen where I grew up in Florida. It didn't happen in New York back in the day in the 60s and early 70s because it wasn't nuts there yet. So, this isn't okay. Why on God's green earth would you ever have dolls that you could interchange the organs? And they're calling it trans dolls there. Sam, have you heard anything about this? Because I got an email on this like 2 days ago or something. I mean, it's nuts.
1: Yep.
0: It's sick.
1: It really is. It is.
0: So let's get Liz on that. I'm sure she's all over it. Let's find out what the story is with that. Plus, let's get an update on the fraud. He mentioned the $18 billion. Because nationwide, we're saying $9 billion from Minnesota. 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And why isn't the governor in handcuffs? Why isn't the attorney general in handcuffs? Why aren't these people being brought to bear? 833 Joe Pags, 833-563-7247, joepags.com. 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
6: ABC News, I'm Dave Packer. CENTCOM says the U.S. has begun retaliatory strikes against Iran in the wake of last night's sneak attack on U.S. forces in Jordan. This evening, the Senate Judiciary Committee postponed its meeting to vote on Todd Blanche's nomination for Attorney General. Republican Senators Tom Tillis and John Cornyn saying that they won't vote for Blanche unless there are assurances from the DOJ that the $1.8 billion Trump IRS settlement fund is officially dead. Cornyn on Blanche and the DOJ.
7: As I told you earlier, it was not responsive to my concerns. I mean, we've heard from them. It's just that they refuse to commit to writing what he testified to under oath.
6: The Federal Reserve left its key interest rate unchanged. Dr. Anthony Fauci facing some tough questions from Senator Rand Paul and others on a Senate committee today about the COVID-19 response. Every question answered the same way, by pleading the fifth. The hearing comes after Paul released hundreds of pages from Fauci's personal diary. This is ABC News.
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8: From the WPBF 25 First Warning Weather Center, I'm Chief Certified Meteorologist Chris Martinez with a look at South Florida's certified most accurate forecast. Tonight, warm and humid. We'll get down to about 79 or 80 degrees, partly cloudy skies. Then as we end your Thursday, hot, humid, and of course, a few storms out there. High temperatures, 92 to 95.
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10: If you listen to the left in this country, it's all about affordability. You know, I never heard of the word affordability that much in my life before Mamdani ran in New York. And now everybody who's anybody who's running for any office in this country, whether they're DSA or just a Democrat, they're talking about affordability. So how has it changed, if at all, since President Trump got back into office? I love getting with this guy. It's Chief Economist, the Heritage Foundation. It is Dr. E.J. Antoni. Doc, how are you? Good to see you.
11: Joe, I'm great. Nice to be back with you.
10: It's okay, so talk to me about affordability. Do the Democrats have a point? Is it unaffordable to live in the United States now, or are they using this as a political move?
11: Well, Joe, I mean, how do you say they have a point, but they're 4 years too late? That's the reality of this situation.
10: Right.
11: Look, yes, we have an affordability crisis. There's no doubt about it. Costs have exploded since 2020. That's just what the numbers tell us, okay? If you look at the cost to own a home today, what does your monthly mortgage payment look like on a median price home? And you compare that to 6-7 years ago, it's literally doubled. But you could have said the exact same thing back in 2023. So again, it's not as if we all of a sudden got to this affordability crisis overnight. This was several years in the making because of the Democrats' own policies, because they spent, borrowed, and printed trillions upon trillions of dollars that we didn't have. That's what gave us 40-year high inflation. Then we had the fastest rise in interest rates in also 40 years as a result. Again, all of this stemmed from their policies. So forgive me if I say it's a little laughable, frankly, for them to all of a sudden bring up the fact that, yes, we are in an affordability crisis.
10: A couple of things are really important, EJ. First of all, I've got 5 daughters, and if you say 6-7, you got to do this for some reason. I don't know what that means, where you move your hands. 6, I don't know what that is. Something from a song? I don't know. But you just said something that I've heard nobody else in your field say. This isn't Trump. This is a leftover from Biden. The horrible policies where you're spending $1 trillion on green energy, calling it the Inflation Reduction Act, which didn't, adding so much regulation, squelching our own ability to go out and get our own resources in this country. This is a leftover from the horrible policies of 21 through 25.
11: Exactly, Joe. Now, I will say recently, just the last couple of months, have been a bit of a curveball because of the Iran war. But to understand that, to get the context first, you have to look at what can the average American actually buy with his or her paycheck. That to me is one of the most important economic metrics there is, and I don't think it gets talked about enough. Well, under Joe Biden, it fell about 4%. In other words, you got about 4% poorer during his tenure in office. Now, during Trump's first year in office,

0: He was able to claw back about half of that, if you can believe it. In other words, what the average American could buy with his or her paycheck rose about 2% or so. Now, unfortunately, because of what's happened with fuel prices relating to the conflict with Iran, you've given up about half of the gains from Trump. So you're only about 1% better off than what you were under Biden, which means you're still about 3% worse than when Biden first took office. So again, this idea that there's an affordability crisis, yes, that's true. It's been here for literally years, and they're only talking about it now because they see it as a kind of a political tool that they can bludgeon the president with.
1: Well, they're using it as an albatross on Trump, but I think that the president himself and those who surround him have to come out very loudly and say what you just said. This is what I inherited. Now, the president does say it, but I don't know that he's saying it as vehemently as he needs to make the American people understand. You're not suffering because of me. In fact, you're in a better place, although it could be better once the Iran war will get better. Let me ask you something that's completely off the beaten path. I was 10 when Jimmy Carter won election. And the misery index was something I became aware of when I was about 10 or 11 years old. And I know that inflation was through the roof, the mortgage rates were through the roof, everything was through the roof. It was crazy. But in my lifetime, EJ, and tell me if I'm wrong, I don't remember any time that we've had a period of deflation. To stop inflation, we always get happy. Well, it's only one now, but that's one on top of what it already was. It's not like it went down. It's just lower than it was the previous month, year over year. Has there ever been a period of deflation? Can we get to that place to where we see prices actually decrease in a very average sense? I mean, the median price of everything will go down via deflation. Is that a thing?
0: Joe, that is such a great, great question. It is possible, and we know that because it was actually the norm for a lot of our nation's history. If you go back to really essentially when the nation was founded, you can see that on the chart behind me. If you go back to when the nation was founded, essentially all the way until the Federal Reserve, what you have during that time, it's a little erratic. So you have some periods of prices going up, some periods of prices going down, but you have over that time overall deflation. Prices fall about 2%. So instead of today where prices steadily increase, prices were falling. And the reason for that was you had innovation, you had technological advancements, which reduced the cost of countless items and countless services. At the same time, you had a stable monetary policy backed by gold. We don't have that today. So unfortunately, what happens now is you only get deflation typically when you have very violent contractions of credit, because anytime you actually do get technologies that reduce costs, you saw that with the internet, you're seeing it all over again with AI, you get these technological advancements that decrease costs. Those decreases in costs just get eaten up by more government spending and borrowing, which is ultimately the fuel for inflation.
1: Is there any way back to the gold standard? I know it's probably too late. There might not be enough gold to cover $38, $40 trillion in debt. But is there any way to go back to that where money actually has value? I think that if we attached it to a tangible, you know, precious metal again or something of value, it would suddenly make the spending stop where it is because you can't spend more than you have in backup gold. I'll give you an example, and you know this better than anybody, but those watching and listening might not. You couldn't go to war if you didn't sell war bonds. You couldn't just make money and have the Fed print money and say, hey, we got a bunch of money. If you wanted to buy something, you had to have something to back it up. Can we go back to a standard like that? If it's not gold, it could be something else?
0: Well, certainly. Almost anything that is pretty tightly limited in terms of supply theoretically can serve as money. Gold just has a lot of other terrific attributes that make it so far the best form of money we've ever discovered, really. Now, real quick, to your point, though, Joe, on you can't go to war unless you can sell war bonds, it is no coincidence that the century of total war was preceded by central banking. In other words, all of these nations, right, all the major belligerents around the world had to get central banks in place to cause all of this inflation, to take wealth from the people, to finance their respective countries' war machines. Now, going back to gold here, one of the myths about gold is that you need this huge quantity of gold if you're going to have a very large economy. That's simply not the case. Almost any quantity of gold can serve for almost any quantity of currency. It just changes the ratio. In other words, what is a dollar actually worth in terms of gold?
1: Gotcha.
0: Now, it's been, you know, several thousand dollars lately, but for much of our nation's history, it was only tens of dollars.
1: Wow. So you could actually say the value of gold is this much in dollars, and you can change the game completely if you wanted to.
0: Exactly. And I mean, literally, that's what FDR did. A lot of people forget this. But during the Depression, he first confiscated everyone's gold, rounded up everybody's gold, took it all, and then said, oh, just kidding. We're actually changing how much gold is worth. And so it was this massive tax on wealth, number one. And then number two, a massive devaluation of the dollar, which caused a huge increase in prices, and that helped deepen the Great Depression, or if not deepen it, it certainly prolonged it. So again, it really is a myth, this idea that you have to have this huge quantity of gold because we have a larger economy today. Almost any quantity of gold will suffice. It's not simply the quantity alone that makes gold so valuable as a kind of money.
1: Chief Economist, the Heritage Foundation, go to heritage.org. It's EJ and Tony. Go and follow him everywhere as well. Let me ask you about the debt. It's great that we're finding all this fraud and we're stopping it in Minnesota and Ohio, could be hundreds of billions of dollars in California. We're stopping the fraud. This is great. Happy days are here again. Tens of billions, if not hundreds of billions of dollars allegedly came in from tariffs. Great. That's wonderful. EJ, I noticed the debt keeps rising. So we're getting all this influx of money that we would not have otherwise had. Why are we not seeing not even a dime paid down on the debt? Are we only paying interest at this point and the government keeps on outspending what it is that we're paying?
0: Yeah, Joe, I mean, we're basically essentially borrowing almost, man, it's in the ballpark of it's going to vary month to month, depending on which month you look at here. But you're borrowing somewhere in the ballpark of 50 cents out of every dollar you spend. I mean, it's just absolutely insane. Interest is interest on the debt is going to be more than $1.3 trillion probably by the time this fiscal year closes on September 30. We're not in a good place. You're seeing the debt. It's just shy right now of $39.8 trillion. Meanwhile, yields are screaming higher. The yields being essentially think of that as the interest the government is paying on all of the treasury bills, notes, and bonds that it issues. That's why the interest on the debt is going so high. It's not just there's more debt, but it's also the interest on that debt is continuing to rise. So, you know, unfortunately, a lot of the treasury, a lot of the tariff money had to get refunded because IEEPA was not the right vehicle to use for issuing those tariffs. They're having to use other tariff authorities now to try to put those tariffs in place. And then we just haven't gone far enough with DOGE. We haven't gotten rid of enough abuse, corruption, fraud, and waste within the budget. Congress just doesn't have the stomach for it, sadly. Even in cases, Joe, where DOGE actually identified hundreds of billions of dollars of viable cuts, Congress chose not to enshrine that into statute. In other words, to just let the waste continue. That's an absolute tragedy. And now with the Iran war, I mean, that's hundreds of billions of dollars more in military spending now that we're going to have to foot that bill too. So the trajectory of the debt is not looking good, sadly.
1: Has Cloud and Piven come to fruition? And what I mean by that, without getting into the weeds too much, you had a couple of pinhead college professors back in the 60s say, you know, we should somehow push to get everybody on entitlements, break the economic system, and then start all over. And I think they were pushing socialism. Has Cloud and Piven happened? Because is it really the truth that most of our budget goes to entitlements in one way or the other?
0: Well, I guess it depends on how you want to classify entitlements here. But, you know, again, to put some of this in perspective, interest on the debt is actually, if you look at the treasury, the monthly treasury statements, the most recent one, I believe it was the second largest line item. In other words, the only thing that spent more than interest was the Department of Health and Human Services. So interest on the debt actually exceeded what was spent by the Social Security Administration in the previous month. So that I think puts in perspective just how big of a problem interest on the debt is becoming. Now, where I think the entitlements, Joe, to your point, get really, really scary is where we look at the trajectory, where we look at where we're heading. And there, the numbers are just absolutely exploding. I mean, you are looking at a fast track right now for a lot of these trust funds, a fast track to insolvency. That's scary. That's going to mean either huge cuts in benefits to recipients, to beneficiaries, or it's going to mean a massive increase in taxes on working folks.
1: Didn't Obama do this when it comes to what we're calling entitlements? You're right. It's a misnomer. But didn't he add tens of millions of Americans on some form of a government handout, a something, whether it be Obamacare, whether it be food stamps, whether it be school lunch, whatever it happened to be? He was the entitlement in chief, wasn't he?
0: Joe, it's a great, great point. And not only that, that's very true. You're 100% right that Obama did all that. But then we really saw it get doubled down, I think, with Biden, where they not only increased who was eligible, right? They reduced these requirements, the different boxes you had to check to actually get on the government dole. But on top of that, they greatly increased how much you could get in terms of benefits. So it was this huge incentive for people to just stop working and to go on welfare. And sure enough, that's exactly what happened. And when you reduce, for example, the requirements to be considered disabled, don't be surprised when millions of additional people decide to go on disability. Sure enough, that's exactly what happened after 2021.
1: And it's about power and control. Central government now controls how much you eat and how much you make and where you live and what you drive. And sorry, that's socialism, if not communism. It's E.J. Antoni. Let me ask you about the jobs numbers. Why is it so hard to predict exactly what they're going to be? And when they come out, why do we keep revising them up or down? What is the real jobs number? Do we know?
0: And the short answer is no, we don't know. And it takes months after the fact to find out. Look, the problem is the BLS, there's a few problems. The biggest one, I think, is the fact that they are using assumptions, they're using methodologies, a lot of different things that are based on a pre-COVID world that are simply no longer valuable today, or at least their value is greatly diminished. So you're not getting reasonably accurate estimates in a timely manner. And that's become a very serious problem. Look, major decision makers, whether it's the Federal Reserve, whether it's folks on Wall Street, even a small business owner on Main Street, is trying to rely on what is ultimately erroneous data to try to make very serious decisions that are going to affect their own lives, or in the case of lawmakers or the Federal Reserve, you're talking about affecting the nation with public policy changes. So it really is important that we get that data right and that we have changes at BLS that are going to ensure that that data is actually actually reflecting what's happening in the economy today. And again, that's going to look like bringing the BLS into the 21st century, moving away from its over-reliance on archaic survey methods, getting into real-time data scraping, for example, whether that's with jobs, whether that's with prices. It's going to look like getting different departments and different areas within the same department to talk to each other. There's no reason why data that's available to one section of the Department of Labor is not also available to another section, the Bureau of Labor Statistics. We need a lot more communication. Doe showed us that between areas of government. We also need much more reliable and much more up-to-date methods of actually collecting data and then using that data, calculating our estimates for what we think is happening with the labor market and also with prices.
1: Why can't we get a real unemployment number? Why do we play this game about who's in the work pool, who's in the job pool, who's actually looking, who's between 16 and 65 and actually actively looking for a job? I don't have any idea how we know that they're not actively looking for a job. But if we lessen the number in the pool like they did under Obama, the unemployment rate looks artificially low. They did the same thing under Biden. Trump added a ton of jobs, but the unemployment number, although it went down, it wasn't down as exponentially as it should have been had you been looking at the actual numbers. Those leaving the out of the pool and coming back into the workforce, they will skew the percentage number to make it look not very different. Why can't we get an actual number of Americans between 16 and 65 who are able-bodied, can go to work? This is the percentage that are working or that aren't.
0: Well, I think we're moving in the right direction. We are moving towards statistics like that, which I think is valuable. Now, you still have to do all the calculations yourself, but at least increasingly that raw data is available for us. Part of the problem, Joe, though, is the fact that, again, by changing all of these different rules and regulations, by having all this bureaucratic red tape that gets in the way of actually determining, look, who is genuinely able to work versus who simply just doesn't feel like it and wants to sit on the couch and eat bonbons, as the saying goes, right? And live off their fellows, live off the taxpayer. When you keep moving the goalposts there in terms of who classifies as what, I think that is one of the things that has really muddied the waters and made it difficult to come up again with really, really accurate numbers. And that's on top of all the difficulties that have arisen from the fact that the surveys just have become pretty unreliable.
1: I've got maybe 15 seconds, EJ, if you don't mind. If the president said, what do I do today to start us on the road to stop the debt from growing? What's the one thing he could start with?
0: Oh, goodness. Bringing a swift close to the war in Iran would be a big one. Yeah, because look, higher oil prices, which are a direct result from the Iran war, that's slowing the economy, that's decreasing tax revenue, that exacerbates the deficit.
1: Very quick, very direct, and I knew that you were the guy to answer. Go to heritage.org, go follow EJ and Tony everywhere. Thanks for all the time, Doc. I appreciate you.
0: Joe, pleasure is always mine.
1: All right, my friend. We're back after this. Stay right here.
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1: Tony coming on. 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Always great information on the economy of it all. That is Sam. That is Polo. I'm Joe. We'll see you tomorrow. Same time, same place. Have a great night. Go check out YouTube.
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13: From ABC News, I'm Dave Packer. It's Thursday morning in Iran, where CENTCOM says U.S. retaliatory strikes have begun. ABC's Mary Bruce.
14: An American-owned tanker in Egypt seen smoldering after being hit by a drone. And Saudi Arabia now entering the fight, joining the U.S. to fire missiles at Iranian-backed militias in Iraq. Just 2 days ago, Trump said the U.S. and Iran were in very deep talks, which he described as very friendly. But tonight...
15: We're going to be hitting them very hard because it's our turn to hit them.
13: One day after Israeli Prime Minister Benjamin Netanyahu sat down with President Trump inside the White House, Netanyahu spoke exclusively with ABC News.
16: It's up to the people of Iran in the end to take their own destiny in their own hands. I think Iran is weaker than ever before.
13: Todd Blanche's nomination to become Attorney General stalled today as lawmakers scrapped a planned committee vote after key members demanded more assurances about the settlement of President Trump's lawsuit against the Internal Revenue Service. Among those, Republican Senator John Cornyn.
17: Where you are right now, you are not yet ready to vote in favor of Todd Blanche's nomination.
18: And the vote, that time has not yet occurred.
13: Key issues include tax audit immunity and a $1.8 billion government weaponization compensation fund. On the Hill, Dr. Anthony Fauci, while facing a tough line of questions from lawmakers, asked about his response to COVID. Entries from his personal diaries released by Senator Rand Paul and unverified claims that COVID began in a Chinese lab. His response to all those questions the same.
19: Under the advice of my attorneys, I will invoke my right under the Fifth Amendment of the Constitution to refrain from answering your questions.
13: On Wall Street, stocks took a nosedive to end the day. Investors reacting to the Federal Reserve's decision on interest rates, leaving them unchanged. The Dow fell 1,153 points. 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
24: From the WPBF 25 First Warning Weather Center, I'm Chief Certified Meteorologist Chris Martinez with a look at South Florida's certified most accurate forecast. Tonight, warm and humid. We'll get down to about 79 or 80 degrees, partly cloudy skies. Then as we head into Thursday, hot, humid, and of course, a few storms out there. High temperatures, 92 to 95.
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32: Welcome back to the Lars Larson Show. If anybody asks you, does Lars know a lot about sports? I do not. But I'm always interested when sports intersect with the real world and a lot of the issues we've been dealing with the last several years, including transgenders and things like that. And the money side of it always fascinates me. I mean, because there's this tension between the players and of course, the for-profit institutions they work with. I wanted to talk to Maddie Salamone. She's the federal policy counsel. I mean, she's a lawyer at the Pacific Legal Foundation about the president's executive order this week that's telling federal agencies to crack down on some of the chaos going on in college sports. Maddie, welcome back to the program.
33: Thanks for having me, Lars.
32: Is this the right referee that we need for college athletics, or is it just the only one that's actually going to step forward and do something about all the chaos that's going on?
33: I would argue absolutely not. I think it's been something I've talked about for quite a while, that I do not think the politicians in D.C. are the ones that are going to fix what's going on in college sports. I think fundamentally because they misunderstand many of the intricacies. And certainly, I think all of the very complicated cases and rules that have been litigated heavily for the last now, you know, decade or so at this point, a little bit more than that.
32: Well, tell me this then. I started out with a bit of an indictment of college sports saying there's chaos there. Is there chaos when it comes to things like eligibility and transfers and pay for play? And if not the president, then who should step into this mess?
33: There has certainly been a little bit of chaos. I think you can point the finger at the NCAA because they kind of have allowed it to get to this point, largely because following a case called Alston, NCAA v. Alston, that was decided in a 9-0 decision at the Supreme Court, ironically not about NIL, but it did deal with education-related expenses. And effectively after that case, and particularly because of a concurrence by Justice Kavanaugh that basically called into question a lot of the legality around many of the NCAA rules from an antitrust perspective, the NCAA kind of threw up its hands and has been under intense pressure from litigation about all its rules. And I think they have kind of created this situation because even following that case, they at that time had an ability, I think, to enforce some of their eligibility rules, and they chose not to. I think they really believed at the time that Congress was going to swoop in and grant them an antitrust exemption.
32: Like baseball has, right?
33: Pretty much, except the difference in baseball is you have collective bargaining with the athletes. The NCAA has never wanted to really substantially involve athletes in any of the negotiation process. That was something that, while I was a college athlete and chairing the Division I Student Athlete Advisory Committee to the NCAA, it was one of the things that we argued for, that athletes really needed to be involved in the process. The court in Alston said, basically, you know, the NCAA rules that were at issue could not survive an antitrust exemption. However, they gave them two paths forward. One would be an antitrust exemption granted by Congress, cannot be granted by the president. The other would be if the athletes were to collectively bargain with the NCAA, and then you could have a situation, or the schools or the conferences, however that would potentially work. And then you could have a situation where there could be some more restraints placed on the athletes. The problem is that, as it was during that case, the schools acting collectively, you know, were a monopsony, and they were artificially limiting the value of the scholarship and illegally restraining the players.
32: Let me ask you this, Maddie Salomon. I'm talking to Maddie Salomon, who's a federal policy counsel at Pacific Legal, about what's going on in college sports. As I said, I don't follow college sports that much. I enjoy a ball game as much as anybody, but I'm just not a all the time fan and following it. But should I be uncomfortable a bit that an awful lot of these schools are public institutions owned by the public, most of the time funded largely by the public, by taxpayers, you know, whether they want to or not, and they become kind of a farm team for all of the for-profit institutions like Major League Baseball, National Basketball Association, and the NFL. If they're going to do that, and everybody involved, the schools make money from it, now the players make money from it, the coaches make huge money from it, should I be a bit uncomfortable with the idea that they get any kind of special protection? Because it sounds like we just have a taxpayer-funded farm team that is operated to benefit the players, of course, and benefit the major league sports as well. Is that something that we should have connected to the colleges at all?
33: I think you're rightly concerned about that. It's been a massive issue, again, for over two decades at this point. I think since the advent of major broadcast deals and television deals and for many of these sports.
32: And now streaming.
33: Correct. I mean, and I think there are ongoing questions about whether the NCAA and schools should continue to have a tax-exempt status. And these are all massive issues. I think what the executive order did was it rightly highlighted many of the issues that are certainly at issue. The problem is that an executive order is not the way to solve it. I think ultimately it's attempting to push Congress to pass an act that's been floating around called the SCORE Act, which would grant the NCAA an antitrust exemption, would essentially roll back a lot of the things that have been going on. It would preempt a lot of the state laws that have gone, that have been implemented since NIL has started to become a thing. It would ban athletes from ever becoming employees, and it would codify the House settlement, which many may not be familiar with. I think certainly in listening to the roundtable discussion, it was clear that even at the highest levels, many are not aware that there has been a settlement reached by the parties, including the NCAA, about how to proceed with revenue sharing moving forward. These are all massive areas of concern. The idea of revenue sharing is ultimately leading a lot of these schools to eliminate massively many of the programs, women's sports, Olympic sports. There is rightly concern over the future of Olympic teams if we don't have sort of this feeder system, which is very unique to the U.S. college system. So all of those are issues. The problem is, again, I don't think ultimately it's not going to be solved by an executive order. This has been litigated in court. There are many court decisions that have been rendered. Ultimately, we probably need Congress to act, but you also need negotiation among the players. So it's a very complex thing, certainly more than we could cover in this short segment. But, you know, it's why this is not going to be solved with one or many executive orders.
32: That's Maddie Salamone, who is the Federal Policy Counsel at the Pacific Legal Foundation. By the way, thousands of places on the internet have a file with your name on it. And that used to be true of me, but I took care of the problem, and I'm going to tell you how. What do they have? Your home address, your cell phone number, your email address, and there's more. 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
14: Welcome back to the Lars Larson Show. Now, how's this for an economic statistic that you can repeat to your friends and family, especially on Tax Day 2026? 8 of the 10 most economically competitive states in America have no income tax at all, or they have a flat tax, and people are moving there by the millions. Is your state on the right kind of list? On that note, I'm going to welcome Jonathan Williams, who's president and chief economist of the American Legislative Exchange Council, ALEC, otherwise known as ALEC. Hey, Jonathan, welcome back to the program. How are you?
15: Well, doing great. It's great to be back with you, my friend.
14: You know, we just had a call from a gentleman who said, Lars, should we have a flat tax? I said, absolutely, positively, yes. And every time they poll the American public on it, you probably know better than I do. The last polls I saw said, yeah, if you actually ask the people and not their representatives, we'd have had a flat tax a long time ago, wouldn't we?
15: Well, certainly we would have. It's a common sense thing to do. Obviously, for all of us hassling with our income taxes here, we could only hope that Washington, D.C. would get the message of this flat tax revolution that's really swept the states over the last decade, especially, Lars. I mean, this has been something that obviously the mainstream media in New York and D.C. love to ignore. But, you know, the states are dramatically moving in the right direction when it comes to looking to phase out their income taxes in some cases, or go to these flat taxes. It's an incredibly important tool for states as they try to grow jobs and increase their population. One of the things that people forget about how important the individual income tax is, whether flat tax or trying to get rid of it altogether, is the vast majority of small businesses, like we're talking 99%+ in every state, file on the individual side of the tax code. And so when you're thinking about the individual income tax, you know, the progressive left loves to, you know, demagogue the issue and talk about the millionaires and the billionaires, according to Bernie Sanders. But, you know, it's the small businesses, the job creators, the people who are keeping Main Street afloat in so many communities across the country that are the ones that are huge beneficiaries of these policies at the state level.
14: Well, I got to tell you, Jonathan, one of the things that just floors me is when the liberal progressives say, well, we have to have a progressive system because Bill Gates and Jeff Bezos and all that and Warren Buffett, they've all got to pay a higher percentage. And then the average person should pay either a lower percentage or none at all. And we have a system like that, except that I don't think most people perceive it as fairly. And I mean, especially average taxpayers, they look at it and say, oh, those guys at the top, they just gimmick the system and they end up paying less. Except the IRS figures don't show that. You know, the richest people in America, the top 1%, are paying a gigantic chunk of the entire bill on federal taxes. And about half the people near the bottom are paying zero. You know, other than payroll taxes, they're paying almost zero in income tax. You ask people, would you like to have a flat tax system? The liberals would have you believe that they wouldn't like it because they'd say, well, that isn't fair. Except that I think the average person, if you were told, hey, the rate's going to be 12%, everybody pays 12, everybody from Jeff Bezos and Elon Musk all the way down to the kid at the corner store who's making minimum wage, we all pay 12, that the average person perceives that as a fair system. Am I wrong?
15: No, you're absolutely right. It's a proportional way to tax people. And, you know, obviously the lower the rate, the better. But, you know, that is exactly right. I mean, to this argument of the progressive left, I mean, in the South, they would say, yeah, bless your heart, right? And, you know, this is an issue where at the federal level, I mean, we all get it. I mean, the millionaires and the billionaires can afford the very best accountants and lawyers to get the best carve outs and the special deals and tax shelters to avoid the income tax in many cases. And so you actually reduce rates and you bring more of that taxable income into the system, right? Because it becomes less valuable to hire these expensive attorneys and accountants. But then you look at the state level and it's even more difficult to enforce a progressive tax regime because I think it was Jack Kemp, our great friend at ALEC, in years past, would always come to the meetings and say, taxes don't redistribute income. They redistribute people across states, right? And so people vote with their feet across states. That's the whole message of our rich states, poor states report this week. And the states do not build walls to keep people in. I mean, look at when Washington State decided to have a capital gains tax just recently. And now, of course, the income tax from there. How much money did they get from Jeff Bezos once he decided to move to Florida? That's the question that policymakers have to answer.
14: Oh, you know what's even better, Jonathan? They did the math. He avoided legally, because tax evasion is illegal. Tax avoidance is completely legal. And who was it? Learned Hand, the judge, who said any man may arrange his affairs so as to pay the lowest tax amount possible, and that paying taxes is not a patriotic duty or whatever. But he avoided about $600 million in taxes. And the knuckleheads who passed that tax, you know, I guess I just wonder what people think of them when you say, oh, darn, you know, we were going after that guy. And just about the time we were going to raise the tax on him, he scooted right out the door. Well, what did you think he was going to do?
15: Exactly. Well, and these economic Neanderthals in Washington State then decide to double down and make it worse by creating a individual income tax for the very first time. I mean, you know, talk about just doubling down on things that don't work. I guess every case study is an example of what not to do, I guess, in the case of Washington.
14: Yeah. So at this point, what does that rich states, poor states report show? And what are the changes that, and are any of the people in government starting to get the message about how to approach this the right way?
15: Well, I think they certainly are. And I can say that from personal example. And the big winner this year is Ohio. As a Michigander, it kind of pains me to say that, especially during football season. But my Buckeye friends have really gained 10 spots this year from 25th to 15th. And they did that through becoming a flat tax state, Lars. And they created the rate low enough at 2.75% that they are going to be a magnet for new job creation and families moving into the state. But when we started this project nearly 20 years ago, and you and I were talking about it even back then, I know.
14: Yep.
15: Now we were, Ohio was at 47th place, and they realized they needed to change and stop doing the same thing over and over again. And they went to, they acknowledged that, you know, ALEC research was a huge part of that. Senate President Rob McCauley got it done this last session, and that was the motivation to become a growth state again. So we know that this works, and we know that policymakers are taking this research to heart. And it's a big winner. The top 10 states, though, are just some economic powerhouses like Utah, Tennessee, Idaho, North Carolina, Arizona are the top five. And they're going to be the big beneficiaries of this class warfare policy, like Washington State and California with the wealth tax. And of course, New York and Illinois and all the states at the bottom of the ranking that just continue to double down on things that do not work.
14: Jonathan Williams is president and chief economist at the American Legislative Exchange Council. I'll give you one observation. It may not be worthy of an economist, but Jonathan, when you say 2.78%, if I remember right, that's about the percentage that Walmart makes on sales overall. And people say, no, they make billions. And I say, yeah, but they take their billions one little tiny slice at a time. And by running that as a very small margin, they across billions of sales, they make a lot of money. And if government could ever figure that out, we should have the lowest possible tax rate and get as many customers as we can in the store. Why, they'd be as successful as the most successful retailer on planet Earth, and that's Walmart. And I say that even though, because Tina and I occasionally shop there, we don't own any Walmart stock or anything like that. We don't really have a dog in the fight, but boy, do they know how to make money. And if states ever figure that out, they'd have a low tax rate, they'd design great services for citizens, and they'd stop stomping on people's neck with high tax rates. 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

0: You recognize the smell of marijuana, but it's not just a smell. 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
1: ABC News, I'm Dave Packer. CENTCOM says the U.S. military has concluded a new round of retaliatory strikes in Iran. Earlier today, Israeli Prime Minister Benjamin Netanyahu, in an exclusive interview with ABC News, downplayed Iran's blockage of the Strait of Hormuz.
2: I don't think the straits are going to be that powerful a leverage, because people will move the energy pipelines out of the straits to the Red Sea, from there to Israel and the Mediterranean. We can unblock this choke point, and we will.
1: Todd Blanche's nomination to become Attorney General stalled today as lawmakers scrapped a planned committee vote after key Republicans demanded more assurances about the settlement of President Trump's lawsuit against the Internal Revenue Service. Dr. Anthony Fauci facing a tough line of questions from Senate lawmakers today and responding to each question, invoking his Fifth Amendment right not to answer. This is ABC News.
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6: From the WPBF 25 First Warning Weather Center, I'm Chief Certified Meteorologist Chris Martinez with a look at South Florida's certified most accurate forecast. Tonight, warm and humid. We'll get down to about 79 or 80 degrees, partly cloudy skies. Then as we head into Thursday, hot, humid, and of course, a few storms out there. High temperatures, 92 to 95.
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8: Welcome back to the Lars Larson Show. I think that even more so than the great Ronald Reagan, I think that Donald Trump is the single most pro-life president in modern American history. And really, you can't talk about anything on that subject except in modern American history, because abortion as a so-called constitutional right, because of that ridiculous decision back in 1973, that's really when the history of abortion began. Not that there hadn't been abortions before that, and not that there weren't after Dobbs threw it out. But the fact is that it's amazing to me to have such a pro-life president, and yet Planned Parenthood has just reported its biggest single year of abortions in America, up 8% in a single year. And I wanted to get Kimberly Bird's perspective on that. Spokeswoman at Live Action. Kimberly, welcome back to the program.
9: Thank you so much for having me. Appreciate it.
8: Okay, now, I don't view this as a good thing. Why did Planned Parenthood have such a big year?
9: We're calling this record high abortions. It is a real, it's a blood-stained report. It shows that Planned Parenthood killed half a million American children from June 2024 to June 2025. That is the report, the time period that their report has. And we're looking at 434,000 abortions. And that equates to nearly over 3,000 preborn babies aborted every day.
8: Wow. But why so big under a president who had said we're going to defund Planned Parenthood and we're going to protect human life? Why? And why did their funding go up by 5%? Can you set that in context
9: exactly.
8: For my audience?
9: Yes, absolutely. So the report is only from June 2024 to June 2025. We did not see the defund of Planned Parenthood under the Trump administration until July 4th under the Big Beautiful Bill. So this report does not reflect the data that we are interested in, which is what happened once Planned Parenthood was defunded. Now, remember, it's only for 1 year. And so this data shows that Planned Parenthood increased their taxpayer funding to $832 million and increased abortions at the same time. And Lars, you mentioned 8%. That sounds really small to the average American, but 8% here equates to 31,000 children. And so we're talking about sons and daughters in our nation that were killed by this organization.
8: Now, Kimberly, somebody out there is going to say, but Lars, under the Hatch Act, the Hyde Amendment, I should say, the Hyde Amendment, that you can't spend taxpayer dollars on abortions at the federal level, although plenty of states are doing it at the state level. They'd say, well, why would the funding of Planned Parenthood by the government have anything to do with the number of abortions? To which I always point out to people, anytime you give money to an organization like Planned Parenthood, I don't for the life of me understand why a private organization

0: organization should be collecting the better part of $0.8 billion from the taxpayers. Mm-hmm. And they say, oh, but we don't use any of it on abortions. But money is fungible. Once you put the money in the organization, it's going to have an effect. And it does appear to have had an effect on the number of abortions.
1: Well, so what we're seeing and what we're speculating in the last, since July 4th of 2025, we are seeing that they are closing a lot of their physical clinics, Planned Parenthood, but they mm-hmm. are doubling down on telemedicine. And so a really big focus at Live Action is to educate not only the American people, but the administration on the evils of the abortion pill. The abortion pill accounts for 63% of all abortions in this country. And without the proper structure that the FDA should put back in place, without the requirements of an in-person dispensing requirement, the requirements of follow-up appointments, the requirements for it not to be sent via mail, we are seeing 1 in 10 women end up in the ER. And so, we really want to work with Secretary Kennedy and with the FDA to put the structure back in place to also review the dangers of the abortion pill, not only for our preborn brothers and sisters, but also for women in our country and ultimately pull it from the shelves. And so that's why we're seeing the numbers go up.
0: And Kimberly, help me out with this, because somebody's going to say, you're a guy, you don't know anything about this. But if you told anybody in America, there's a pill out there that the federal government has signed off on, it's being used by the hundreds of thousands, as you point out, 63% of abortions are done with the pill, and it's dangerous. It's so dangerous that 1 woman in 10 is going to end up in the emergency room. People would say, well, the government ought to ban that. And I say, well, I completely agree with you. But the Democrats are going to say, no, we have to allow this to happen, even though that's a scary, dangerous pill.
1: It's very scary. And we actually have several attorney generals of various states throughout our country that are suing Planned Parenthood for false advertising the abortion pill. They say that it is safer than Tylenol. And frankly, Lars, they are lying to the American people. They are lying to these young women who are scared and need support, life-affirming care and support. And instead, they are being told lies from Planned Parenthood. And so there's a lot of lawsuits out there. We're also seeing coercion. We're seeing a lot of lawsuits around individuals whose partners have spiked their drinks with the abortion pill.
0: Yep. Don't we already have some criminal charges that have been brought in at least one or two cases?
1: Yep. Mm-hmm. It's very scary. And even for abusers out there, too. So, it's absolutely it's evil what the abortion pill has done. And we have to continue to hold our fantastic administration accountable, though, and continue to educate them on the things that need to happen to help the American people and to save our preborn children.
0: Yeah, because Kimberly, when I first started talking about Mifepristone and Mifepristone a few years ago, I had people calling, just average folks who immediately saw the connection. They said, well, what happens when the young lady gets pregnant and the young man who produced that pregnancy, who participated in it, doesn't want a child, doesn't want the responsibility or anything else? What's going to stop him from spiking his girlfriend or wife's food or drink with one of these pills? And it's happening, right?
1: Especially if he is able to get them via mail and not have to bring her, not to have a pregnancy test. And again, it's also important to understand the gestational age of the preborn child.
0: Yep.
1: So for your listeners, an abortion pill is actually a 2-pill regimen that happens over the course of several days. The first pill is mifepristone, and that is what starves the preborn child of nutrients. It essentially removes the progesterone and kills the child in the womb. And then misoprostol is what induces contractions. And what we're seeing and what we're hearing from post-abortive women with, incredibly challenging mental and physical challenges is that they most likely induce these contractions at home alone, and they're in a very dangerous situation, both physically and emotionally, to deliver their preborn child alone.
0: And Kimberly, that's been the one I've been repeating to friends and family members and anybody on the air, is to say, do you understand how it kills that baby? Well, it just ends the pregnancy. No, it starves the baby. And if I've asked people, What would you say if parents had a born child and they decided to starve the baby? I'd say, well, those people should go to prison. I said, what if the baby is unborn and you starve the baby? What would you do to them? That's Kimberly Bird from Live Action. By the way, if you believe in supporting American craftsmanship, veterans, and independent talk radio, go to my website, pick up a limited edition Lawrence Larson Show Challenge coin, proudly made by American vets. 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
16: Welcome back to the Lars Larson Show. 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And I'll tell you what, I've used the product myself. It works very, very well. Beats the heck out of all those injections. I don't like the GLP-1 injections. Takelean.com is a great alternative. John Solomon joins me now, who's a political commentator and founder of JustTheNews.com. John, welcome back to the program. Oh, sorry about that. Yeah, there we go. Thanks, Joel. John Solomon joins us now. John, welcome back.
17: Yeah, good to be with you, Lars.
16: Sometimes I get a little cockpit overload and I forget to push the right button. But I want to ask you about this. I'm not a fan of marijuana. I don't like it. I don't think President Trump likes marijuana either. So why this latest move to take marijuana off the dangerous drugs list, move it down on the schedule, and allegedly just to facilitate medical research, which I fail to see why you can't do medical research already when you've got a number of states that have already legalized pot, not just for medical purposes, but for recreational purposes as well. What's going on here? Can you give us the inside track as you usually do?
17: I don't have a good visibility into this one. I mean, I knew it was coming. And, the stated reason is a stated reason, which is we need to expand marijuana for the places where it can address things such as PTSD or cancer treatment. It could have been done without this change, but it does streamline the medical research a little bit more. There could be a political calculation. I haven't been able to do the reporting to see if that's part of it yet. I've been so focused on a lot of the transparency stuff involving weaponization and election integrity, so I haven't dug in as far. But, there's probably a political element of this. There's an element of America, young people, young African-American people that have long said this was weaponized against their community, so taking a little bit of the burden off of there. But, it is a gateway drug. I know plenty of people that started there and ended up in worse places. And, you look at some of the states where marijuana has been legalized, traffic accidents are up, unemployment's up. So there are some concerns about widespread use. But right now I have nothing that disputes the fact that this seems to be predominantly focused on medical, much like the stuff he did over the weekend with hallucinogenics to try to help, severely injured veterans. And so I think the stated reason looks like the real reason. Haven't found anything in my reporting yet that contradicts it.
16: I guess it just strikes me as strange because, John, I'm not at all a fan of marijuana. And I've said so. I live in a state where it's legal for all kind, for recreation and everything else. But when I look at it, and then I look at Donald Trump, doesn't drink, doesn't smoke, doesn't like that stuff. Yeah. And I think to have him say, yeah, it's okay, do it on my watch, just seems really, really strange. And then the business about Ibogaine, and which the medical community itself, for all the people who believe the pharma industry, well, they get anything they want. Well, they don't always. And in the 90s, they were looking at Ibogaine, and they said, this stuff screws people's hearts up. We're not even going to look at it. So even if you think the pharmacy industry is a bunch of greedy bastards, and they're in it to make money no matter what, and who cares what the body count is, you think, well, then why did they back away from it 30 years ago? But now all of a sudden, it's the miracle drug. The psychedelics part of this doesn't make sense to me either.
17: Yeah, both of these are to just accelerate the research, not deploy it across the marketplace, yes. But, getting to an answer, yes or no, so that it's either on the table or off the table, probably isn't harmful to the American public, knowing if it can be deployed, in the case of the psychedelics, safely. Let's find out if it can. I think he's really moved by some of those veterans who've been injured or harmed and have concerns. And so I take him at his word. I hear of any sinister plot. There's no evidence that the family's invested in these or that, he wants to make us a doped up country. I think he's always been an advocate of giving the medical research a little bit more right to try. And I think it fits more in that vein than anything more than that. And each of these, he's have strong strictures on them. It's just to test and see if there is hope here. If not, let's get them off the table and stop the false hope. I think that's really the approach that the president's taken here.
16: The only other thing I want to say about it, John, is when I've talked to people in the treatment business and you say, what's the number one drug that you get self-referrals, people who walk in and say, I'm addicted to something. I got to get off this. It's wrecking my life. Yep. Number one is alcohol. But number two, according to the treatment people, is pot. And all the people always said, well, it's not addictive. It is addictive. And it causes psychosis and schizophrenia and all that. Hey, since we're both kind of in the dark on that, you mentioned the transparency and safeguarding our elections. It sounds like we're making some progress. Judicial Watch is saying they've got 6 million registered voters that have been wiped off the list because they weren't real to begin with. Tell me what you know about that.
17: Well, first, the documents we released on Tuesday, I want to thank Tulsi Gabbard for taking our, and entertaining our request and declassifying. There'll be another tranche in mid to late May that I think will be even more explosive. But what do we know now? We know that China penetrated some of the state voter databases in 2020, and we were not told about it. We were told it was the most secure election in American history. It was not. Iran and China penetrated multiple states' voter registration databases. Once you get voter registration data, you can do all sorts of things. You can vote on behalf of another person. They show up at the polls. They get canceled. You can assume the identities of the people on social media and run apps, and then you could assume the identities of people who might have left Washington State a few years ago, but they're still on a dirty voter roll, and you vote for them, and they'll never know because they moved to Florida, and they're voting in Florida. It is the most scary part of voter integrity, and the we now know that China and Iran successfully penetrated multiple states. I think it's going to be more than a dozen states. I think this will be a awakening moment in mid to late May or early June when these second tranche of documents is. But what's even more scary is the document I put out Tuesday, which, again, declassified by Tulsi Gabbard. It shows that the intelligence community assessed in January and February of 2020 that our election system was highly vulnerable to being compromised by foreign powers. Highly vulnerable. Not the most secure election in America. Highly vulnerable. And many of those vulnerabilities remain unaddressed today because the intelligence community has kept these concerns secret and hidden under classification. So we had penetrations. We have a much more vulnerable system than we've been led to believe. And then the third part of it is that vulnerable system is more exploitable because there are millions and millions of people on dirty voter rolls who aren't living in the place, maybe not even living at all anymore. They may be dead, that these particularly blue states have kept on their voter rolls. Judicial Watch has had some impact on that. The Election Integrity Project has had some impact on that. And the Assistant Attorney General for civil rights, Harmeet Dhillon, that we are cleaning millions of people off the voter rolls ahead of the 26th election. That makes fraud less likely if you don't have a dirty voter roll. The dirtiness, the lack of accuracy of these voter rolls, very, very disturbing. And in the intel, that's what the intel world thought, that China and Iran and other bad actors were banking on, that they could exploit poorly updated voter rolls and assume identities of people who had died, moved out of the state. So the Democrats have created the perfect storm. And when you look at these dirty voter rolls, they're way dirtier in blue states than they are in red states.
16: They are. Hey, John, no names of politicians in America who were favorably seen by China and Iran that you could name?
17: Well, I think we'll be naming them soon. I think we'll be naming some soon because there were some counterintelligence investigations looking at that issue. And then Homeland is doing something else really interesting.
16: No, hold on, John. I'm up against the clock, and I apologize for that. That's John Solomon from JustTheNews.com, and you've got the
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1: You may know of the local pharmacy mix-up that hospitalized a 10-year-old autistic child. What you may not know is how common this sort of pharmacy negligence actually is. The FDA states over 7 million Americans experience pharmacy negligence, and 1 in 15 people hospitalized are there due to prescription error. Tune in as Lobovic Law Group explains the facts of this local case and what steps to take if you've been affected. Sunday at 9 a.m. and again at 11 a.m. on News Talk 850 WFTL.
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3: From ABC News, I'm Dave Packer. U.S. Central Command says it's concluded a fresh round of strikes on dozens of targets in Iran in retaliation for Tuesday night's surprise attack on U.S. forces. ABC News talked exclusively with Israeli Prime Minister Benjamin Netanyahu about what he believes are the options that President Trump faces in trying to end the conflict in Iran.
22: He's got basically three options. One, to indeed succeed making a deal. Two, to continue the blockade. Three, to take military action. Anything that will produce the end of Iran's nuclear program is what we want. That's our common goal. We talked about it.
3: On Capitol Hill, Dr. Anthony Fauci, facing a blistering barrage of questions during a Republican-led Senate hearing on the COVID pandemic. Republican Senator Rand Paul leading the charge. Paul said in a book he believes that COVID came from a Chinese lab funded by the NIH while Fauci was in charge.
25: Many people believe this came from the lab. Do you think that the risks really are worth the benefits for gain-of-function research?
26: On the advice of counsel, I respectfully decline to answer based upon my rights under the Fifth Amendment to the Constitution.
3: Had the 85-year-old answering all questions just like that. In Wisconsin, cleanup in Menasha and Fox River ravaged by an EF3 tornado earlier this week. Menasha Police Community Liaison Officer Matthew Rowe with an update on the injured.
27: Approximately 60 minor injuries with 40 transports via hospital. The other 20 were self-admission or self-walk-in to those hospitals.
3: Firefighters cleaning up in France and Spain after hundreds of thousands of people have been evacuated due to wildfires. In Columbia, South Carolina, the late Senator Lindsey Graham given a fond farewell in his home state. Governor Henry McMaster.
28: His impact was enormous, and I'm confident, as are you, that there will never be another Lindsey Graham.
3: You're listening to ABC News.
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7: From the WPBF 25 First Warning Weather Center, I'm Chief Certified Meteorologist Chris Martinez with a look at South Florida's certified most accurate forecast. Tonight, warm and humid. We'll get down to about 79 or 80 degrees, partly cloudy skies. Then as we head into Thursday, hot, humid, and of course, a few storms out there. High temperatures, 92 to 95.
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14: You know, welcome back to the program. One of the best things about having this program is that I don't have to be the smartest person in the room. I just have to know how to get the smart people into the room. And I want to tell you something. About a year ago, I first read some of the stories that started to wonder out loud, where did all of these top scientists go? Right now, 10 scientists that have been tied to America's nuclear and aerospace programs are either dead or missing. Is it all just a giant coincidence, or is it something far more alarming than that? On that note, I want to welcome Nancy Liu, who's News Nation's national correspondent. Nancy, welcome back to the program. How are you?
15: Thanks for having me, Lars. This is quite a mystery, and so many people are wondering.
14: Does anybody have a great theory? People have gone, did they all do John Galt, and they've all disappeared?
15: Who knows?
14: Atlas Shrugged, or
15: you've
14: what?
15: You mentioned it's 10 people. It's possibly 11 now. There's now speculation about a suicide in 2022. But this has the attention of President Trump, who, you know, yesterday commented and said, you know, we are going to look into this. Hopefully we'll have answers in a week and a half. And today the White House, again, issuing a statement saying they are actively looking into this, because so many people wonder. It's, you know, 10 top scientists. It's too many to be a coincidence. But I mentioned this 11th case that people are wondering about.
14: Is that Jason Thomas from December of last year?
15: No. This is Amy Eskridge from 2022. Her death was ruled a suicide. She's just 34 years old. But, you know, she died of a self-inflicted gunshot. But a lot of people have always questioned that, because at the time she was expressing that her life was in danger because she was working on anti-gravity technology. She founded a research company called the Institute for Exotic Science, and she wanted a more public space for people to talk about developments in anti-gravity work. And her father, who is alive, he is a NASA engineer, retired NASA engineer. He's worked on all kinds of projects, and he did novel work on a system to propel spacecraft with high-speed plasmoids, and she worked closely with her father.
14: Nancy, high-speed what? Plasmoids?
15: Plasmoids.
14: Okay.
15: Plasma. Remember we heard about plasma. As the space capsule came back last Friday. So we've been hearing about plasma. Well, I did speak with Richard Eskridge this morning. He is saying that his daughter did commit suicide. He doesn't find it suspicious. He doesn't think that she is linked to the 10 missing and dead scientists. But, you know, she did work with, you know, secrets and, you know, technology linked to military defense, UFOs. So a lot of people are wondering, but you've mentioned all scientists missing or dead. Now, Richard Eskridge said with Amy, scientists die also just like other people. So he doesn't think her death is suspicious. But the 10 members, all kinds of conspiracy theories, they abound. People want answers, especially when it comes to General William McCasland, because he's the so-called UFO gatekeeper. And he went missing mysteriously just 2 months ago. And that was months after, you know, someone who worked for him, Monica Reza.
14: Monica Reza,
15: She went missing during a hike, and she was an experienced hiker. So, and she was with friends who turned around, and she was gone. So, and there have been no remains found. She remains missing. It's an active case with the L.A. Sheriff's Department. So,
14: well, and Nancy, what's odd about that is, look, I used to do a lot of hiking as well. But if you're with friends and they turn around and you're gone, they've at least narrowed down the place where you could have disappeared to a fairly small area. We're not talking about, well, he went hiking in this wilderness and he's somewhere in there, or she's somewhere in there. She disappeared between the last time they saw her and then when they turned around and she was gone. And there also seems to be a real connection to JPL, the Jet Propulsion Laboratory. A lot of the disappearances link back to that, don't they?
15: JPL, Los Alamos, NASA. And, you know, the friends that she was with that day, this is Angeles National Forest, they're also experienced hikers. So it certainly makes you wonder, like, how, you know, experienced hikers, this could suddenly happen, that somebody could just disappear. But as I mentioned earlier, the president, this has his attention. He's acknowledged this mystery. He wants a top-level review. Today, you know, the White House indicating that relevant agencies and the FBI are on it. We also reached out today to Republican Congressman Eric Burleson. He's been really actively pushing for answers to all of this. And he sent us a statement and he said, you know, these are advanced scientists and researchers working on really critical national security stuff. And he finds it mysterious that they've disappeared.
14: And by the way, Nancy, one of the things I noticed is most of these are not terribly old. I mean, you've got Michael Hicks, who's 59, but you've got a number of people who are, these are not aging people. There's a 48-year-old Steve Garcia. These are, you know, middle-aged people, right?
15: Yeah. Monica Reza, in her 60s and quite vibrant and healthy. There's a lot to wonder about. So hopefully now that, you know, there's high-level attention on this, we'll get some answers. But could it all be a coincidence?
14: I don't know. It sounds really strange to have all these people that all just seem to disappear. And one of them, Garcia especially, who left out of Albuquerque, the ABQ, and he was on foot. had a handgun.
15: Yeah.
14: And they said, the police said he may have been a danger to himself. Well, I don't know where that came from. But the bottom line is, you wonder where all these scientists went. Nancy, thank you very much. We're going to have Nancy Liu back from News Nation. She is one of their national correspondents for News Nation. And the question is, 10 scientists have died or disappeared. All of them have links to America's nuclear programs. They've raised questions about possible connections. And now President Trump has said he's interested in getting to the bottom of this, and he wants to know what's going on. He expects to know more in about a week or a week and a half. He said he hopes the links between the cases are just a coincidence, but they could be something more. By the way, thousands of places on the internet have a file with your name on it. And that used to be true of me, but I took care of the problem, and I'm going to tell you how. What do they have? Your home address, your cell phone number, your email address, and there's more. Medical conditions, your age, how you vote, even your kids' names. 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

0: Speak now or forever hold your peace. 866-HEY-LARS. 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
1: Welcome back to the Lars Larson Show. I want you to imagine this. You throw your kids into the failing public schools, and they're going to walk into classrooms that are full of posters advertising LGBTQ, IIA++, et cetera, et cetera, et cetera. Black Lives Matter, signs for labor unions, signs for We Hate Donald Trump. All of that garbage is what they're going to be exposed to. But will they find any teachers who actually display things that maybe represent common sense? Well, there's at least one teacher who fits that very, very well, and he's being defended by David Cortman, who is senior counsel and vice president of U.S. litigation at the Alliance Defending Freedom. David, welcome back to the program. How are you?
2: Well, thanks for having me on.
1: Would you mind telling me, my audience, about the case of an Oregon school teacher by the name of Rod Thies?
2: Yeah, it's an incredible story, just like you mentioned. He's actually an education specialist. So he's not a teacher, but he basically does student testing and assesses them for what educational needs they have. And so the school has this policy, as they have everywhere in your workplace. You could decorate your own office space. You could decorate your desk, right? You bring in family pictures, posters, photos, books, whatever it happens to be, and that's your own personal speech. As you mentioned, the school has a bias for pro-LGBT speech and union speech and Black Lives Matter speech. So when he decorated his desk with two books, and all you could see was the title that said, "He is he and she is she," after a single complaint by a teacher, not by a student, they basically threatened him with his job and then followed through and fired him merely for expressing that binary view of gender.
1: And by the way, they didn't just reject it. They said that putting up those two books, "He is He and She is She," two different books, those are the titles, that was a hostile expression of animus toward gender identity.
2: Yeah, remarkable. They called it a bias incident. We've heard all this type of language from the left, but basically said this is a bias incident, and therefore you could be fired for holding this out. The other irony in the case is obviously in some of their classes, including their biology class, they teach the same view because they're only obviously two sexes, male and female. And so the irony of this is while they teach the same students the same concept in biology class, they actually fired him for having that on his desk.
1: Okay, so now he's in court. The case is now before the Ninth Circuit Court of Appeals. Is that right?
2: That's right.
1: Okay, so, but what is the school district going to say in terms of their legal right to do this? Do they have a right to instruct people who are their employees? Remember, school districts are government. I always remind my audience, I know you know it, David, but if they're the government, are they allowed to tell employees this is how you must speak?
2: They're not, and that's the amazing thing about this case. And the First Amendment protects private speech, even of government employees, and the government shouldn't be able to censor this private speech just because they disagree with it. But here's what they did in this particular case, which you'll probably appreciate, is rather than saying and admitting we don't like his speech or his views, so we're going to fire him for it, they made this legal argument that it was really their own speech. So their argument goes something like this. We pay him to work here. When he's working here, he's speaking. It's our speech. And so therefore, because it's our speech, we don't want him to say it. And so we fired him for it. So it's a completely ridiculous argument, but that's the argument they made.
1: Well, and the other part about that being ridiculous, David, is if they had said, we want every workplace in here to be free of any personal indication of you know, bias one way or another. So no signs, no BLM signs, no LGBTQ signs, no none of that. They could do that. They could say, we're not going to allow any personal expressions at all in a workplace if they chose to, couldn't they? As long as they made it neutral in terms of the message. Would that be legal for them to do?
2: It would be in decorating your desk and personal messages. Now, you couldn't prohibit any because of private conversations at lunch and,
1: right,
2: and after class. But yes, they generally could have a policy that says, look, we don't want anyone to decorate their workspace one side or the other. They basically say just keep it completely clean. But they didn't. What they said was, in fact, their policy was, you can decorate with any personal message you want. And then after the fact, because they disagree with this particular message, then they try to say, oh, but you, we don't want to hear your message because we don't like it.
1: Well, and they're also taking ownership of something kind of weird, because if their argument is that when Rod Thies puts up he is he and she is she, that he is effectively engaging in speech on behalf of his employer, are they also owning all the LGB and BLM messages as well? Because those seem equally wrong for the government to be involved in promoting political messages. Doesn't that seem wrong?
2: Well, it is wrong, and especially because it's done after the fact. So the odd thing about the case is, as you mentioned, if up front they want to say, look, we have a policy, nobody decorates their personal right. office spaces and desks and no personal messages, that would be one thing. But what they say is, which you can put whatever personal message you want, and then after the fact say, well, because we don't like yours, yours isn't a personal message anymore. But then the question goes to what you just asked. What about all those personal messages about pro-LGBT stuff and union stuff? They just kind of push that aside because that's not really an issue.
1: Well, and doesn't the Hatch Act prohibit the government from using public resources to push political messages?
2: Well, it does in different kind of funding contexts. But here, more importantly, what you have is the First Amendment that says you can't do this. You can't silence private speech by public employees, and people have heard of the Coach Kennedy case, which exactly yep. said this type of issue. Just because you're in the workplace, generally speaking, and Coach was on the field and he was the football coach, doesn't mean that everything you say is government speech. So they're expanding that concept so broadly because they want to control things that they disagree with. And oddly enough, just to state biological truth, there are two sexes or two genders, that somehow is a bias incident is quite remarkable.
1: And they're going to take this argument in front of, I'm sorry, but David, I have to call them the Ninth Circus Court, because they are a little loony from time to time. They're the most overturned courts in America. But occasionally, like any broken alarm clock, about twice a day, they get it right. I really wish you well. Any idea when this case is going to actually be heard before the Ninth Circus?
2: We actually did the oral argument at the Ninth Circuit yesterday.
1: Oh,
2: so it'll probably be several months, though. You have to wait for a written opinion from the court. It'll be several months before they issue the opinion. We'll see how that goes. We think we're right, both factually and legally. If the court rules against us, there's always, you know, going up to appeal and possibly to the Supreme Court.
1: Well, I look forward to you being proved right as well, although I hate the fact that we have to wait probably till summer to hear the decision. David, thanks for the work you do at the Alliance Defending Freedom. That's David Kortman, Senior Counsel and Vice President of the U.S. Litigation at the Alliance Defending Freedom. 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
0: This is Mike Motto from the law firm Hicks and Motto, along with my son,
1: Ryan Motto,
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2: ABC News, I'm Dave Packard. U.S. Central Command says it's concluded a fresh round of strikes on dozens of targets in Iran in retaliation for Tuesday night's surprise attack on U.S. forces. On Capitol Hill, Dr. Anthony Fauci facing a blistering barrage of questions during a Republican-led Senate hearing on the COVID pandemic. Fauci invoked his Fifth Amendment rights and refused to answer questions. ABC News legal contributor Royal Oaks.
3: If the Senate committee does vote next week to find Fauci in contempt and the full Senate goes along, the matter could be referred to the U.S. Attorney's Office for criminal prosecution. If convicted, Fauci could be looking at a year in jail and a hefty fine.
2: Firefighters cleaning up in France and Spain after hundreds of thousands of people have been evacuated due to wildfires. DoorDash announced it's one step closer to building its own drone delivery fleet, getting clearance from the FAA to make deliveries using drones. The company says drones will allow DoorDash to serve more customers more efficiently. This is ABC News.
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3: From the WPBF 25 First Warning Weather Center, I'm Chief Certified Meteorologist Chris Martinez with a look at South Florida's certified most accurate forecast. Tonight, warm and humid. We'll get down to about 79 or 80 degrees, partly cloudy skies. Then as we head into Thursday, hot, humid, and of course, a few storms out there. High temperatures, 92 to 95.
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5: Welcome back to the Lars Larson Show. It's a pleasure to be with you. 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You know, Tennessee has passed a law giving patients 30 years to sue their doctors for coercing them into gender reassignment surgery. Should patients who detransition be able to hold their doctors accountable? I'm going to tell you the short answer to that is yes, but let me get into the details of it in just a moment. First, welcome to the Lars Larson Show. 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Now, about that law in Tennessee, let me tell you why I think they should have about 30 years to go after their doctors. Although I have a feeling most of the people who end up in a position where they deeply regret decisions that were made when they were children, or even decisions that they made when they were adults, if doctors can sue their patient for coercing them into seeking gender reassignment up to 30 years after treatment, Republican Senator Adam Lowe had passed a Senate bill, that's 2031, and he was unable to provide evidence that doctors had had a problem with that. Well, if they do have the problem, they're going to end up having to deal with it that way. Now, let me bring on John Vecchione, who is a senior litigation counsel for the nonprofit New Civil Liberties Alliance. Hey, John, welcome back to the program. How are you?
6: Great to be here, Lars. I'm doing well.
5: I want to ask you about this. Is a 10-year court order enough to stop the government from censoring our speech?
6: Not by itself, but it sure is a powerful marker to curtail it in a lot of situations. And I think you'll be hearing about this consent decree in Missouri v. Biden more than just this week. I think it's going to come back again and again.
5: What does all this have to do with? What brought all this about?
6: Well, what brought this about was a lawsuit that was brought by the states of Missouri and Louisiana. And a fellow named John Sauer saw one of New Civil Liberties Alliance's cases that got dismissed on lack of standing. But he liked the allegations and how we'd done it. So he asked if we had any more clients. And we did. We had Jay Bhattacharya, who I think you and your listeners will know.
5: I've certainly talked. He's been on the show before. He's a great medical expert out of Stanford.
6: And Martin Kulldorff, another scientist, and then Aaron Cariotti and Jill Hines, who had also all been censored on social media for their posts about the shutdowns, about what the proper response to a respiratory virus is, and then later on to the vaccines and who should be having them and who shouldn't be having them, and even the origin of the virus. And they had all been shut down, and we didn't believe that it was just because the social media companies wanted to do it.
5: I'm talking to John Vecchione, and John is senior litigation counsel, so he's a lawyer. But John, if it had been just a private company saying we choose not to transmit the speech of these people, that would have been legal until it was proved that it was the government telling the private companies to do it. Am I right about that?
6: You're exactly right. That's the exact state of the law.
5: Because otherwise, I mean, any newspaper can say, we choose to publish this op-ed, or we choose to publish this letter to the editor. I can choose to have callers to, you know, or guests like you to come on the show, or say, I'm never going to have that man or woman on the show ever again, and it's my choice. But if the government comes in and makes me their agent, and tell me if I'm wrong in looking at it that way,

0: And the government is doing something the government is strictly prohibited from doing under the First Amendment, right?
1: Well, most agents are fully voluntary. So the only thing I agree with you, but these aren't agents. These are coerced entities.
0: That's a good point. Because in this case, the social media companies knew if we don't go along with what President, sorry, John, but I have to call him President Otto Penn. That's just the way I view him. But if President Otto Penn is telling us to do this and we don't do it, then he has the power through the federal government to shut down activities of the social media companies, right?
1: Yeah, or let's say they want a merger. Let's say, you know, they could have tax fraud. They don't know all the ways the federal government can harm them. But yes, yeah, so that's exactly it. And what we were all shocked by, I think every attorney on this, the action started in the first Trump administration by the CDC and places like that. But it really ramped up out of the White House in the Biden administration. And they were very blatant about it. They put the press secretary on and said, we're going to hold these social media companies accountable for misinformation, disinformation, and malinformation. They were not hiding the ball. They were threatening them on purpose out in the open.
0: Well, and they were doing things. I know that there are people at the time, we talked about, say, the lab leak theory out of China, saying we believe this came out of a lab leak. And a lot of us were condemned by people saying, how dare you say that? Why, the government has told us that they are sure that it was not a leak out of a Chinese communist lab in Wuhan. Well, a lot of us thought, no, it really seems like that's the most likely theory. That was right at the end of the day, but people who said it, when the government was saying otherwise, they were punished for having said
1: right. Some of them, Aaron Cariotti, for his vaccine, he had the disease. He didn't think he needed the vaccination. He was fired from his professor position. And Jill Hines, who she was running an organization that is about freedom of choice on vaccines down in Louisiana. And she was talking just to other housewives and other people who were concerned about this in a chat you couldn't get to unless she let you in. It wasn't even public. So, you know, Zuckerberg doesn't have any reason to shut that down. But you know who does? The government. So that's exactly what happened. And for Missouri and Louisiana and Jim Hoft, who's
0: he's a good guy. Gateway pundit. Yep.
1: You know, they were all concerned about the 2020 election and what they could say about that and Hunter Biden's laptop, which is supposedly Russian disinformation. Now, all that stuff got shut down. The everyone knows the laptop's his, you know. And yep. Yet, for ages, this is what was happening, and it was all the government doing it. And one of the things we were all shocked by, because we just thought the social media companies would like to do whatever the Democrats told them, there was pushback. You can read the emails. There was a British politician who was on Facebook's, working for them, and he writes, well, isn't this a violation of the First Amendment? Don't people have free speech rights? And he's a British politician. But eventually the pressure got so great that their resistance collapsed. And one of the things I hope about this consent decree that stiffens their spines in the future.
0: Okay, so tell me this. Is a 10-year court decree enough?
1: I don't think it is for a number of reasons. The reason it's a good, what I say is it's a home run, not a grand slam. And the reason for that is there's very good stuff in this consent decree. Only our plaintiffs. So Jay Bhattacharya and Martin Kulldorff went into the Trump administration, so they're not part of this at the end of the day. But Jill and Aaron are, and Jim Hoft is, and Louisiana and Missouri. We're the only ones who can enforce it.
0: So John, I've got to hit a break, but I very much appreciate you coming on. We'll be watching this with great interest. That's John Vecchione, who's senior litigation counsel at the nonprofit New Civil Liberties Alliance. If you want to join what we call the best conversation in talk journalism, it's always right here at 866-HEY-LARS. That's 866-439-5277. If you're a naysayer, we'll put you right to the head of the line. We've always done it. We always will. If you want to send an email, talk@LarsLarson.com. You can also vote in our poll on X. You'll find that at Lars Larson Show. And you can check out our Instagram feed. 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
10: Welcome back to the Lars Larson Show. Well, one of the survivors of the Appalachee High School shooting just told Georgia lawmakers that a weapons detector would have saved four lives. Georgia is about to require them in every single school. Should other states do the same? I thought we'd throw that question at Burt Jones, who's a former state senator and the 13th lieutenant governor of the state of Georgia. He's also running for governor. And by the way, he's got the real edge of being endorsed by President Donald Trump. Mr. Jones, welcome back to the program.
11: Hey, good to be with you, and thank you for having me on.
10: You bet. Would you mind telling my audience now, when people hear a weapons detection system, I think a lot of them might start thinking metal detectors. But are we talking about something a bit more technologically advanced than that?
11: Yeah, I mean, there is technology out there. But what we did that can detect a weapon that's quite frankly, is not a metal detector. But what we did in the legislature is we put $200 million into basically a grant program for local school systems to take advantage of, and we're leaving it up to each and every school to see exactly how they would like to utilize it. All goes to fortifying or making their schools more safety compliance and some people are choosing to buy metal detectors. Some people are choosing to buy a little more specific technology as far as a gun detector or whatever. And some people are actually just going to use it on having officers,
10: SROs.
11: Officers inside the school system.
10: I like SROs. That one a lot better, and, Mr. Jones.
11: That's what most schools are moving towards, quite frankly. And you know, the tragic thing about what happened with the Appalachee school is they have a outstanding sheriff there in that county that was already providing SROs for the school system, and you know, they actually had SROs that were on site the day that shooting happened. And had it not been for those SROs, it was tragic that we lost four people that day. But those SROs really need to be thought of as heroes, because they apprehended the shooter within 90 seconds of the first shot being fired, and you know, that kind of response time obviously was really unbelievable. But the unfortunate thing was we lost four people, two teachers and two students, before they could apprehend them. But Appalachee was a school system that was already doing it. Obviously, because of what happened, you know, they're looking for other ways, other means of doing things. But some are choosing to do most school systems are going to, you know, the uniform officer approach as opposed to doing other things with it.
10: Although I got to tell you, Mr. Jones, if I had any say in it, I don't, but you might be governor of the state of Georgia, so you might have something to say about it. I wish they make them plain clothes officers. Mm-hmm. Because I always think, you know, I've been talking to my friend John Lott for decades about this. He's one of the best experts in the country. Mm-hmm. He points out that when you have a uniformed mm-hmm. officer at the front door, the way they did at that French magazine, Charlie Hebdo, the first guy to get shot is the guy in uniform sitting at the front door.
11: Sure. Well, like I said, we're making it very flexible for systems to do it how they would so choose. You know, we've always been a pretty local control type state as far as allowing locals to determine. But we obviously encourage each and every one of them to have some sort of safety procedures in place. And that was the whole reason why we put such a large lump sum, $200 million, into a grant program to encourage them to do so. Because it's unfortunate, you know, in this day and time that we're even having to, you know, worry about these things, but it is a real issue, and obviously it's a very vulnerable, you know, group of people who gather day in and day out. And but you're right. Obviously the students would know exactly who the officers are, you know,
10: That's
11: being
10: true.
11: There day to day. But a would-be shooter, you know, a random would-be shooter probably would not. But But we give them the flexibility to do.
10: Ms. Jones, tell me this. How's George on the idea of letting teachers carry if they get a carry permit?
11: Well, actually, in this notion, obviously, if they have the appropriate training, they would have to go through appropriate training for those things in order to carry one. But that has been talked about. But most school systems are working with their local sheriff's department, local law enforcement officers, because in this state, in our state, our sheriffs, we've got some really top-notch sheriffs in our state, and most of them are already working with our school system.
10: Okay, and that's fair. I just figure, from a distance, I live among godless pagans, so I live, surrounded by Democrats and liberals and all that, and I always think of Georgia as a fairly conservative state, but if you had half a dozen teachers in the average school who said, yeah, I'll bring my carry permit to class, then I won't tell the kid, the kids don't have to know. The janitor could be carrying a pistol, and as long as the bad guy doesn't know who's armed, then maybe he's less likely to attack. But that's just my idea. Now, you're going to run for governor of Georgia. What do you want to do different with the state?
11: Well, the state of Georgia has had a great run. We've had a 20-year run. We've been a conservative, right-leaning state for quite some time now, with a Republican governor and a Republican majority legislative body. So we've had a lot of great things that have happened in Georgia as far as economic. We've been the number one state to do business in for 12 years running. Wow. So we've been very fortunate in a lot of arenas. Really, you just always got when you're on top. It's kind of like in sports when you're on top, you just got to always try to be improving what you do, and so that's why. I'm running on a platform of cutting our income tax down to zero, capping property taxes, being strong on public safety.
10: That is so good. Ms. Jones, that is such music to my ears. Because I hear all these blue states that say, we got to raise taxes some more. And I love it when the red states say, no, you don't. You could actually drop your taxes. Mm-hmm. You could have a trim, lean, mean government that runs on the minimum amount of money and still provides the services citizens expect.
11: No question about it. And if you look at the states that are growing in population, Georgia, Florida, Texas, Tennessee, those are all red Republican states. And the states who are losing population are Illinois, California, New York. And that's not accidental. We've got conservative leadership from top down, and we want to continue to have these good wins. Had from an economic standpoint, the only way to do it is to continue to make yourself more competitive than what you already are.
10: I'm talking to Burt Jones. Burt, before I run out of time, where can people find out more about your campaign? What's the website?
11: Go to Burt Jones for GA.com, Burt Jones for FORGA.com. And you can go there, and we'd love, if some listeners in Georgia, love to have them volunteer, or they can sign up to get our newsletters, or they can even donate if they want to, Lars. Or maybe
10: come out and knock on some doors for you. That's Burt Jones, the former lieutenant governor of Georgia, and now running for the governor of that state with Donald Trump's endorsement.
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16: From ABC News, I'm Dave Packer. The war with Iran appears to be expanding. The U.S. making good Wednesday night on President Trump's vow to retaliate after Iran launched attacks on U.S. bases Tuesday. And now an American tanker has been struck by a drone in Egypt. ABC's Mary Bruce reports a majority of Americans are not behind this war.
17: A new Quinnipiac poll shows 66% of voters say the war with Iran has not been worth fighting. Trump says he's still hoping to strike a deal with Iran. One person who's not optimistic, Israeli Prime Minister Benjamin Netanyahu, who met with Trump at the White House yesterday and spoke with ABC's Lindsay Davis.
18: Well, I don't know if it's unlikely, but I'm skeptical about Iran's mode of operandus, I mean, the method of operating.
16: Kevin Warsh, the Fed chair, and the Federal Reserve voted to hold interest rates steady on Wednesday. President Trump telling reporters inside the White House Wednesday that while it's not the decision he would have wanted.
19: Kevin's got a board. He's fantastic. He's a brilliant guy, smart. I know he'd love to see lower interest rates, but he's got a board, and it's a political board, and they want to keep rates up.
16: Dr. Anthony Fauci refused to answer questions from a Senate committee Wednesday looking into the origins of COVID-19, accusing Republican Senator Rand Paul of having an unhinged obsession with him. Paul asking about the NIH funding of a lab in China.
20: Many people believe this came from the lab. Do you think that the risks really are worth the benefits for gain-of-function research?
21: On the advice of counsel, I respectfully decline to answer based upon my rights under the Fifth Amendment to the Constitution.
16: He pleaded the Fifth dozens of times. Millions of seniors could soon be paying more for their prescription drug coverage. The Trump administration ending a Biden-era federal subsidy program at the end of the year that's helped keep drug premiums low for Americans on Medicare Part D coverage. You're listening to ABC News.
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16: According to court documents, Seattle police say bullets recovered from two bystanders killed in Sunday's shootout do not appear to have come from the gun that a 15-year-old is charged with firing. Instead, the documents reveal that the shell casings from the scene indicate that four weapons were fired during the shootout, according to police. President Trump announced a $22 billion renovation of Washington Dulles International Airport, including the removal of the people movers that are original to the airport. Some travelers, like Meredith Neely, are supportive.
24: Personally, I fly through this airport at least 20 times a year, so I see the ups and downs of everything. There's definitely some spots that could use a little TLC, but for the most part, I mean, it functions, but it could definitely look a little bit nicer.
16: Haley says as long as prices don't go up. Microsoft posted strong quarterly earnings, beating expectations thanks to growth in its cloud computing platform and an increase in paid artificial intelligence users. Microsoft cloud revenue rose 27% year over year, driven by demand for Azure and AI services. K-pop powerhouse BTS says they won't submit for the 2027 Grammy Awards.
0: Smooth like butter, like a criminal undercover.
16: It's an apparent protest over the Recording Academy's decision to launch a new Best Asian Pop Music category. BTS says they want their music to be heard for what it is rather than be divided by region or language. Dave Packer, ABC News.
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4: From the WPBF 25 First Warning Weather Center, I'm Chief Certified Meteorologist Chris Martinez with a look at South Florida's certified most accurate forecast. Tonight, warm and humid. We'll get down to about 79 or 80 degrees, partly cloudy skies. Then as we head into Thursday, hot, humid, and of course, a few storms out there. High temperatures, 92 to 95.
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10: Welcome back to the program. It's a pleasure to be with you, and I'll be glad to get back to your phone calls in a moment. You know, lawsuits are usually used to go after somebody because you say, I've been harmed by you. I mean, I always use the example of somebody comes down the street, drives off the, over the sidewalk and hits your fence and knocks your fence down. You've got a claim against that person because you've been harmed. You then ask for something that will make you whole, to use the lawyer words for it. But now lawsuits and litigation are being used to change policy in a rather sweeping way. And I wanted Carrie Severino to talk about that. Carrie is the president of the Judicial Crisis Network and co-author with Molly Hemingway of the best-selling book Justice on Trial. Carrie, good to have you back.
36: Great to be here.
10: So what's happening when this woke lawfare is being used to bypass our representative institutions of government and impose policy through the courts where we have almost no say about it?
36: I think your example is a great one, because imagine, you know, someone knocks over the fence, but instead of asking you to pay money to fix the fence, they say, hey, can you change the HOA policy so everyone gets a different kind of fence? Or can you build fences for three other people in this area? Or can you make a donation to my favorite fence, pro-fence organization? That's the kind of thing that's happening here. So, you know, obviously people do need to be compensated if there's real harms that are there, but they're not using it for that. They are using this to try to achieve goals that in some cases the government wouldn't ever have the authority to do. Maybe they don't, they can't make, say, a private organization transfer its money to a liberal interest group. But that's what's happening through the settlements in these litigations. And we all know how expensive litigation can be. So oftentimes it's organizations and corporations that are being targeted, and they just feel like they have to settle things to make it go away. But what's happening is the law firms, which are all Democrat donor, 100% Democrat donor, kind of very leftist law firms, will sue them. They'll coerce them through the threat of just having to spend so much money on litigation into settling and taking action that the government couldn't even force them to do. Start DEI programs. Donate money to this or that LGBTQ organization. Things like that that, you know, that you couldn't have and would never have achieved through the representative process.
10: Now, the report that we're talking about is from the Alliance for Consumers called Lawfare in America. It bypasses representative government, doesn't it, Carrie?
36: Absolutely. I mean, they're leveraging the courts to achieve some of their ends here. This is particularly common in environmental litigation, climate litigation, where they're trying to do things that, again, the local government isn't interested in doing, the federal government isn't interested or can't do, but they can get organizations, either they're trying to damage energy companies. In some cases, they've admitted that our goal here is trying to bankrupt these organizations. That's pretty extreme, right? And they're making an effort to do that using the courts. So this is using an entity of government, but and then it just keeps on cycling back. So what they'll do is they'll direct these funds to leftist organizations, and guess who? The lawyers bringing the lawsuits, they make tons of money, and then they donate 100% of that money back to those same liberal organizations that then will spearhead more and more of the litigation. So it's great for the pockets of the trial lawyers, and it's great for the Democratic politicians who are getting the funds from that.
10: Well, having mentioned that, there was a case, I think we talked about it earlier this week, we did, about Colorado. Colorado has gone after a couple of the energy companies, and they've said, we want you to pay us because selling gas and diesel, making it legally, selling it legally, allowing it to be used legally by both consumers and businesses who burn diesel to move goods around and things like that, we want you to pay us a lot of money. It seems, though, it gets the states, because the state is bringing this case in Colorado, it gets the states involved in interstate commerce, something that the Constitution says they're not allowed to regulate. And yet the law, the effect of the lawsuit is to allow a state to force changes in interstate commerce. Say, yeah, you sell your gasoline and diesel all over America. We're going to sue you for the damage that your gasoline and diesel does in Colorado. But then we're going to change the way that you sell your products across state lines, which is not supposed to be the business of the states, is it?
36: No, not at all. And this is, and Boulder's not the only place trying to do this. This is being done. Honolulu has another prominent lawsuit. They're trying to make their climate policy, you know, basically export it to all the other states by forcing energy companies to act differently. But actually, one of their goals, and Boulder's attorney said this out loud, which is amazing, that we would like to bankrupt the oil companies. So it's not even that they want the oil companies to change what they're doing. They just want no more oil companies. And what's that going to mean for where we get our energy? It's an incredibly foolish plan, and that's why it wouldn't pass in a representative system. That's why Americans are not going to vote for that. But these are attempts to get around the ballot box, which is how our laws ought to really be.
10: Well, because even if they're going in state courts where you have generally elected judges, but if they're going to federal court, the federal court judges are they're designed not to be responsive to the voters. They're not elected to their jobs. They don't have to get reelected. They're appointed for life. So how do we shut this down? How do we say you have no business messing in this? If you want to legislate it, go ahead and go to the Congress or go to the state legislatures and write laws. But we're not going to let the courts write the laws. How do we do that?
36: Well, one of the things they're doing is, yes, many states have more accountable systems where you do have at least some elections or something, but they're purposely choosing to bring these in states where they have a liberal municipality and a liberal state Supreme Court. So it's just the municipality says jump and the court says how high. It's not a challenge. They're not going to bring these cases in Texas, right? They're going to bring them in California. They're going to bring them in Hawaii, et cetera. But I think the upcoming Supreme Court case is a real opportunity to push back on it. And this this article or report by the
10: Consumers
36: Alliance that came out is really important in showing that this isn't just a problem in Boulder, Colorado. This is a much broader problem. And I think it shows why they need to, the court needs to step in and make sure this kind of abuse of the litigation system. Look, we need to be able to have litigation for real harms are happening to real people. We don't want people to be shut out of that, but this is not what it was designed to do. It was designed to heal and repair where injury has been done, not to manipulate the economy and manipulate national policy.
10: And I guess it doesn't really work if you say, well, why don't we get the Colorado legislature to tell the courts to knock it off and make laws against it? Because the Colorado legislature is liberal like Colorado is, right?
36: Right. This is precisely the point. It's states. Not all states have one party government, but boy, Colorado has been on the forefront of making a lot of bad mistakes. I don't know why they shouldn't be as blue as they are, but here we are. And they've been in the forefront in violating religious freedom, and now they're in the forefront in some of this woke lawfare.
10: It doesn't make any sense. That's Carrie Severino, president of the Judicial Crisis Network. Carrie, thank you very much. Author of Justice on Trial. 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
1: Welcome back to the Lars Larson Show. It's a pleasure to be with you on a Wednesday. Always glad to get your calls. A reminder that every Friday, we celebrate First Amendment Friday on this show and encourage you to call in and unload with whatever you want to talk about. I want to talk about energy right now. And there's a second piece to this, and it has to do with the fact that one of the people I admired, Benjamin Franklin, always imagined that the states in America, 13 in Franklin's day, would be laboratories of democracy. Well, now if you wonder, well, how are those laboratories doing at keeping power bills and gasoline prices low? You can now find a guide to that. And Laura Curran joins me now, Senior Manager of the American Legislative Exchange Council's Energy, Environment, and Agriculture Task Force. Ms. Curran, welcome to the program.
2: Thank you so much for having me.
1: I guess I'm finding it ironic that a young lady by the name of Curran is going to talk about my power bill. Tell me how the various states are doing. Go ahead.
2: Would you believe my middle name's natural gas?
1: Oh, my.
2: No. No. We're really excited. Every year, the American Legislative Exchange Council puts together a comprehensive state-by-state comparison of electricity prices. So this morning, we launched our fifth edition of that report, the Energy Affordability Report, where you can look specifically at where your state ranks as far as electricity affordability. You can look at where they rank as far as grid reliability. You can look at their gas and diesel prices. And then we went a step further and looked at what are some key policies that might be contributing to some expensive states, or what are states doing really well that are making it more affordable for their people living there. So we're really excited to get this out to the public. So I'm really excited for you to share about it.
1: Okay, and I want you to do that. Would you mind telling my audience where they can go online and look at it? And is it the kind of thing that's going to be, readable or understandable by lay people like the person you're talking to?
2: Oh, absolutely. So if you go to ALEC.org, there's a tab, publications, and this is going to pop up front and center on your feed. We're also on social media, ALEC, the American Legislative Exchange Council. This is a great report because we give you the nitty-gritty details. We give you everything you need to know. We give definitions for key terms like renewable portfolio standards, net metering. We explain what those are, what those will do to a state, how they will impact grids and how they'll impact specifically prices. But then we break it down state by state. So you'll have a state page. We'll use Oregon as an example, and we lay it out very clearly by numbers, by charts, by pictures, by color coordination. So it is very understandable for us as a family to read, as a layperson, as a legislator, to make it super friendly to just be able to see, hey, what can I take to maybe my legislator and say, okay, we have a very aggressive renewable portfolio standards, which have driven up our costs by X amount over the years. What can we do about it? So it's, like I said, very comprehensive, very easy to understand.
1: I'm talking to the ironically named Laura Curran, who's senior manager at ALEC's Energy, Environment, and Agriculture Task Force. So let me ask you about this, Laura. Do you have a set of proposed things that states could do, the ones that have the high cost of electricity, high cost of gasoline, that these changes would make this much difference if they were put through by the state government?
2: Absolutely. I'll give you a very quick snapshot to you and your listeners.
1: Sure.
2: Our top 10 states, so the cheapest states to live in when looking at electricity affordability, is North Dakota, Louisiana, Nebraska, Oklahoma, Wyoming, New Mexico, Iowa, Idaho, Arkansas, and Texas. Very quickly, our most expensive states are Vermont, Maine, New York, New Hampshire, Alaska, Massachusetts, Rhode Island, Connecticut, California, and Hawaii. And the difference is, when we look at the most expensive states versus the most affordable states, is we do see a correlation of states that have more burdensome mandates or policies, such as renewable portfolio standards, which is a set political agenda to set, I'll give a random example, of let's say we want to have 100% clean energy by the year 2030. That's a renewable portfolio standards that states can put on their books. And so types of very burdensome policies like that tend to make energy more more expensive. They can also make some grids less reliable. I use the example, I'm from Ohio. If you put a ton of solar panels here in Ohio, half the year we don't get a whole lot of sun. So that's not our most reliable option. So
1: no, especially members, because then you have to buy a bunch of backup power somehow, because people forget when the sun don't shine and the wind doesn't blow, it's nice to have, say, a coal or
2: you
1: a natural gas plant to make up the difference.
2: Turn on your lights and have your refrigerator running. And so that's what we're finding is states that rely on maybe energy sources that they can't produce and have reliable sources from, they have to start then importing energy from other states, and that's where it gets expensive. So about 2 years ago, ALEC members put together a model policy called the ARC Act, the Affordable Reliable Energy Security Act, and it does just that. Every state can implement this. It's just saying when a state legislator or policymaker is starting to look at policy revolving around energy, energy creation, energy permitting, we have to look at it in that order of ARC. Is it affordable? If we have great energy, but our consumers can't afford it, it's not such so great energy. So can we provide reliable energy that our consumers can afford? Is it R? Is it reliable? So kind of that example that we just used as far as if we're going to add in different clean or different renewables, is our state something that can handle that? And two, like, are we producing enough of it? So if you're going to close down or try to supplement clean for maybe a coal plant, is it going to produce enough that will make enough for that base load power? So is it affordable? Is it reliable? And then we can start looking at how can we add in these clean, these renewables in a responsible way for a specific state. So
1: you know,
2: that is what
1: Laura,
2: I recommend
1: this,
2: to every single state.
1: This is so important because I've been talking about in my region where I live in the Pacific Northwest, they have a thing called loss of load probability. It means the likelihood mm-hmm. that the lights are going to go out. And that used to be they tried to keep it below 5%. It's now headed toward 30%, meaning flip a coin one time in three, the lights mm-hmm. are going to go out. You think, well, we're a modern country on Earth to be able to say, well, I'm sorry, but we can't be sure of keeping the lights on all the time. Seems like a terrible idea. That is Laura Curran. She's senior manager at ALEC Energy, Environment and Agriculture Task Force. Ms. Curran, I really appreciate your time. Thank you very much. By the way, thousands of places on the internet have a file with your name on it. And that used to be true of me, but I took care of the problem, and I'm going to tell you how. What do they have? Your home address, your cell phone number, your email address, and there's more. 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
2: ABC News, I'm Dave Packer. CENTCOM says the U.S. military has concluded a new round of retaliatory strikes on Iran, making good Wednesday night on President Trump's vow to retaliate after Iran launched attacks on U.S. bases Tuesday. Israeli Prime Minister Benjamin Netanyahu spoke exclusively with ABC's Lindsay Davis to discuss the ongoing Iranian war, shrugging off claims that he had misled President Trump into getting involved in the conflict during a now infamous meeting between the leaders in the lead-up to the war.
3: No, I didn't mislead either. And the president didn't need to have, you know, nobody tells President Trump what to do.
2: A new Quinnipiac poll shows 66% of voters say the war with Iran has not been worth fighting. Fed Chair Kevin Warsh and the Federal Reserve voting to hold interest rates steady on Wednesday. Dr. Anthony Fauci Wednesday refused to answer questions from a Senate committee led by Senator Rand Paul looking into the origins of COVID-19. Fauci invoking the Fifth Amendment dozens of times. This is ABC News.
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0: BF 25 First Warning Weather Center. I'm Chief Certified Meteorologist Chris Martinez with a look at South Florida Certified Most Accurate Forecast. Tonight, warm and humid. We'll get down to about 79 or 80 degrees, partly cloudy skies. Then as we head into Thursday, hot, humid, and of course, a few storms out there. High temperatures, 92 to 95.
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2: Welcome back to the Lars Larson Show. It's a Tuesday, and a diehard Trump fan built his entire business around the president's name. And now Donald Trump or his organization are suing him for that. Is it wrong for sitting presidents to profit from their own name? I thought we'd talk about it with Professor John Rizvi, who is a board-certified patent attorney, adjunct professor of law, and the author of two books on patents, including Escaping the Gray, which I'm going to need an explanation on that. Professor Rizvi, welcome to the program.
3: Yeah, thank you. It's always a pleasure to be here.
2: You know, it's funny, I've told people, I don't really have any copyrights or patents or things like that, but I've told people I'm constantly, you know, amazed by the people who let their names go. Things like escalator and Kleenex and Vaseline, which all used to be recognized, you know, they were names that belonged to somebody, and then the people who owned them didn't guard them. It seems Donald Trump does guard his name and doesn't take lightly when somebody opens up a Trump cafe that has a Trump grill and makes the MAGA burger. Can you help my audience understand what's going on there?
3: Yes. So under trademark law, there's a duty that trademark owners have to police their marks to make sure people are not infringing. And as you mentioned with those examples, when companies fail to police their marks and others start using it either in a generic term or, in this case, start using the brand for products, that dilutes the strength of the brand and makes it harder in the future for Trump and his organization to stop infringement. So they're doing what the law requires them to do. And it's tough in this case because this happens to be a super fan that really is a huge Trump supporter. So it's one of these tough positions that Trump and his organization is under, is that they have to enforce something that they may not really want to. But if they don't enforce it, then that weakens the trademark against others. And that's how, you know, if you let one go, then the next one might not be a Trump fan. And what if they end up using the brand in ways that the organization does not endorse or like?
2: So that's, and Professor, that's the thing I wanted to ask you about is there a way that somebody owns a trademark name or likeness could let it go for the super fan and yet still be seen as strongly defending their brand? Is there any way to do that and give the guy a one-off?
3: So, well, there are licenses under trademark law, so you could license somebody and say, you know what, yes, there's others using it, my brand, but they have permission. But trademark law, in addition to providing permission, it only protects your brand if you take an active role in upholding the quality and you have standards, and there's a lot of duties put on a trademark holder. You can't just give somebody permission and not get into the weeds of how they're using the brand. So the Trump organization may not have wanted to be in this Texas burger restaurant business to that extent. So if they gave him permission, that's fine. Then they have to come in, make sure that there's a consistent quality, have certain standards, have basically running a side organization to give them permission. I think the easier route was to say, no, we're not going to permit this. You didn't seek permission. And even if you did, in this case, if Donald Trump and his organization was not in this business at all, it would be different. But they have Trump Grill trademark. They have Trump Cafe, Trump Pizza, Trump Sweets. Donald Trump has a steak branded with his name. It's not as if they're not in the food service industry already. Trump Tower in New York has several brands that are related to food service industries. So there is a direct conflict. There's also the concern of false endorsement

0: because if the Trump or Donald Trump or his organization did not endorse this brand, then that the public may wrongfully see that it is endorsed or somehow affiliated with Trump's organization. And if something right now, this person may be a super fan, but things can happen in this restaurant, in the business, that could be disastrous from a PR standpoint. And you don't want that associated with Trump and his branding. He's putting a lot of money, a lot of effort into branding. And in fact, that's part of what your had asked about is there an issue there where you have a sitting president filing trademarks and conducting business as well?
1: Is there any problem with that?
0: So, well, clearly there's a political problem, right? Like this is not something that reflects well on, I believe, on the presidency. If you have, while somebody is a sitting president, well, they have ongoing businesses that are not, you know, if it was only using the Trump brand, it would be different. But some of the later, more recent trademarks are things like America 250, for example, which is not that Trump's name is not even in there. And that becomes more problematic because now the question becomes is, first of all, is it deceptively misdescriptive? Are consumers going to think it's somehow associated with a U.S. government entity? There's also a trademark for Donald J. Trump International Airport. And that's the concern there, is that currently there is no Donald J. Trump International Airport. So right now it's an intent to use application. But
1: that's the one in West Palm Beach?
0: Correct. But it's currently still West Palm Beach International Airport, the official name. It hasn't been renamed. There's been some efforts to do so. But unless it is renamed, that trademark is deceptively misdescriptive, and the legal standard is easy. Is basically, does a trademark describe something that's inaccurate or misdescribes something? And then the second part is, are consumers likely to believe that statement? And I think in this case, it clearly meets the deceptively misdescriptive if that trademark is granted today. So luckily, it's an intent to use. And it was filed, I think, in foresight and perhaps hope that it's at one point it would not be misdescriptive and the airport would be renamed. But that hasn't happened yet.
1: No, and in fact, I have a feeling there are going to be a lot of things named after President Trump before it's all over and done with. But I'd prefer to see it happen after he leaves office. I mean, I have to admit, I have a dog in the fight, Professor, because I voted for Trump three different times. He won two times. I'd actually argue he might have won three times, but then I get into big arguments with people about being an election denier. That is Professor John Rizvi. He is a board-certified patent attorney, adjunct professor of law, and the author of two books on patents, including Escaping the Gray. Professor, thanks so very much. I appreciate the time. Glad to have you with me, and always glad to take your phone calls and your emails at 866-HEY-LARS. That's 866-439-5277. Send your emails to talk@LarsLarson.com. And if you believe in supporting American craftsmanship, U.S. veterans, and independent talk radio, go to my website, LarsLarson.com. Pick up a limited edition Lars Larson Show challenge coin. I'm a collector of challenge coins. I decided we wanted one for the show. We had one years ago, and then the veterans group that made them for us and benefited from their sales, they went out of existence, and we had to find another one. We finally found another one. Each one of those comes with a personally signed thank you card, and I can tell you this, not a penny of the proceeds goes to me. Back in just a moment.

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8: Welcome back to the Lars Larson Show. It's a pleasure to be with you. And I want to talk about artificial intelligence. And I think I've already confessed my dog in the fight. I have no financial involvement in it at all. I don't entirely trust AI. I'm very suspicious of some of the capabilities of AI. Am I worried about job loss? I'm worried about that as well. I mean, maybe not personally, but I don't know if anybody knows all the implications of what AI is going to do. What I do know is that China is not pausing in its development of AI. Bernie Sanders wants to pause all AI data center construction. And meantime, in other parts of the country, AI has shown up and said, we want your water, we want your power. And unfortunately, I think that has a lot of practical applications and implications for all the rest of us. So I thought we'd talk to Donald Kimball about that. Donald is communications manager and tech exchange editor at the Washington Policy Center and an associate with Young Voices. Donald, welcome back to the program.
9: Hey, thanks so much for having me. It's always great to be on with you.
8: Hey, what should we make of the fact that these AI data centers, we're told that AI is the coming thing. It's the biggest thing that technology has seen in a long time. But, oh, by the way, we need to be subsidized by the taxpayers, and we need a lot of your power and most of your water at the same time. I don't understand that seeming contradiction. Do you?
9: Yeah, well, I think, you know, your opening sort of caution is warranted. You know, I really like a lot of the capabilities of AI, but I'm also skeptical of a lot of the claims. But I think that we need to be wise about what we critique and what we laud, right? So the first thing that we should consider is when it comes to water consumption, the amount that data centers use for water, for instance, is about the same as all of the data centers is about the right now about what golf courses used in like 2010 or something like that. So water consumption, you know, it is something we need to be, you know, cognizant of, but it's not catastrophic. Now, energy consumption is a higher usage case for sure, but there's a few points on there. One, most utility companies in your areas, in your localities, negotiate with the data centers themselves to impose tariffs that these data centers pay that offset local cost increases that they otherwise would have for their customers. So the first part is most data centers are actually paying for the extra energy they use. Now, second, that doesn't decrease their consumption, but I think that the broader argument there is that we, just in general, as a country, need to up our energy production. I know in Washington State, we're slated for rolling brownouts if we don't do something about our energy construction and capability increase. And that's one of the actually advantages of data centers is we've started to see a interest in nuclear and small modular reactors, which are much safer, much less waste than traditional energy, and can really rise to meet that demand. So those are some of the initial concerns that people have that can be overcome.
8: Well, see, the other thing is, it seems as though the data centers have gone to the parts of the country that have the lowest rates for selling power. So when they promise, we promise we'll pay the excess, I'm not sure how much of the excess they're going to pay, because if you've got systems, like you said, that are headed toward brownouts and blackouts soon for conventional uses of energy, you know, powering industry and powering people's homes, and then AI says, oh, don't worry about it, we'll pay extra. Are you going to fund all the grid development that has to be done? Are you going to fund all the extra power plants that have to be built? I suspect they're not planning to do that.
9: Yeah, I think that's, again, typically with the local utilities commission, they negotiate that when the data centers are being developed and built ahead of time. So that is a role for the local governments to make sure that they're considering. But again, I think that, you know, whether we develop data centers or more data centers or not, because remember, we've had data centers for decades, particularly in Washington State, although now Governor Ferguson has signed a bill that removes the tax exemption on new equipment for them. So we'll probably feel a lot less in Washington. But those areas, for one, are benefiting from the revitalization of jobs in those areas. And local communities, even though there's a lot of people who hand-wring about their development, those communities themselves typically overwhelmingly really appreciate that and like what they bring to the community. But again, the broader picture is Washington, regardless of these data centers and other states, need to up our energy production on a mass scale. And data centers are actually piquing interest into new solutions like, again, more modern nuclear reactor sites.
8: Okay, and I appreciate all that, but Donald, when they talk about the jobs and the economic development, when they're actually building the data centers, they're essentially gigantic air conditioning warehouses for a bunch of computer servers. So they may produce a lot of construction jobs or technology jobs when the things are first built, but after that, they don't have a lot of ongoing employment, do they? It's usually a very small number of people, or am I wrong about that?
9: It's probably not as much as the initial construction. However, that what then goes on is that there needs to be continued maintenance in that area. So you have people who are maintaining. And these are not, 8 to 5 p.m. Maintenance. This needs to be 24/7. So then you have to think about on-site availability for things like, local restaurants or in-house food supplies or laundry. And you actually develop communities for people who need to be there to support the people who need to support the data centers. The additional construction that has initially happened in those years also tends to attract more people in general, which then, as long as your economy and business environment is friendly enough, spawns its own innovations. And you have communities that then can grow off from the data center that started that initial spur, but then grows into something beyond just relying on that only data center.
8: And so, by the way, Donald, one of the other tech industries, you know, the folks who make chips, and those are always very attractive because you're actually making something, but they tended to have to rebuild their fabs about every 5 or 6 years because the technology would age. Is there any question about if a data center is set up in a particular place, how long, how fast the equipment inside is going to age to where it's not that it's worn out, but that the newer, better stuff is faster and everything else. And at that point, they can move the center almost anywhere they can connect to the internet, can't they?
9: Well, yes and no. The thing is, even when data centers are moved beyond, let's say, the specific need for the chipsets that are in there, and you can move AI into more mobile buildouts, which is one of the things I talk about in my piece, is that eventually AI development in the U.S. will need to head to stay competitive. The thing is, those data centers still have use. We've had data centers built out in the United States long before what we consider AI, typically AGI or LLMs like ChatGPT or Claude. We've had data centers that have served purposes far earlier than these have come up. So even if all of AI transitioned out of these data centers, the buildings themselves, the infrastructure created there, would still have use for other data center repositories for things like web services and cloud hosting.
8: I would hope so. That's Donald Kimball. Donald, thank you very much for the time. He's communications manager and the tech exchange editor for the Washington Policy Center. He's also with a group called Young Voices. And if you believe in supporting American craftsmanship, U.S. veterans, and independent talk radio, go to my website, LarsLarson.com. 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I'm a collector of challenge coins. I decided we wanted one for the show. 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We finally found another one. Each one of those comes with a personally signed thank you card, and I can tell you this, not a penny of the proceeds goes to me. Back in just a moment. 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
17: From ABC News, I'm Dave Packer. A new wave of U.S. strikes hitting dozens of targets across Iran. Central Command saying U.S. forces took aim at Iranian military command centers and missile and drone facilities. These latest attacks coming just hours after President Trump vowed to retaliate against Iran for firing at American forces in the Middle East.
18: We can hit them very hard. I mean, I can actually say that because there's very little they can do about it. It was a different group than we're dealing with. They've already apologized, but, you know, we got to smack them a little bit.
17: A vote initially set for Thursday on Todd Blanche's nomination for attorney general postponed. Republican Senators John Cornyn and Tom Tillis still not on board, and Cornyn canceled a meeting with Blanche. They're demanding written assurances from the Justice Department about President Trump's settlement with the IRS. They want to make sure the anti-weaponization fund is officially dead, and they want to narrow the scope of the IRS audit shield for Trump and his family. Three Greek firefighters are dead, killed by one of the many wildfires in Europe. Authorities say two died on the island of Crete. The third was killed on the mainland. Meanwhile,
19: we are here in France where crews have been in the process of trying to get ahead of the flames that have been burning, that have already scorched an area four times the size of Paris. And they had intended to come to this area to do some preemptive work and lay water down around the area to try to keep it cool, to keep the chance of fires going down. And then just a few moments ago, we saw the smoke rising here. Another fire has popped up.
17: ABC's Marcus Moore. Dr. Anthony Fauci Wednesday refusing to answer questions from a Senate committee led by Senator Rand Paul looking into the origins of COVID-19. Fauci invoking the Fifth Amendment dozens of times. In Japan, rescuers searching for survivors buried in the rubble of buildings that collapsed after Tuesday's powerful earthquake. At least 23 people are dead after the magnitude 7.1 quake. 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
17: New court filings, attorneys for former FBI Director James Comey accusing federal prosecutors of speaking to a famous mobster to build their case.
21: Defense lawyers say prosecutors interviewed Sammy the Bull Gravano to ask if he believed Comey's experience prosecuting the Gambino crime family would have led him to believe the term 86 was a reference to murder. Gravano cooperated with the Department of Justice in the 90s and admitted to his involvement in 19 murders. But he told prosecutors that Comey's post wasn't a personal threat to Trump. Comey's lawyers revealed the details as part of their push to have the case thrown out ahead of trial. Peter Harwalambus, ABC News.
17: In Arizona's Paradise Valley, a hiker had to be rescued via helicopter from Mummy Mountain. That hiker, legendary Disney animator Glenn Keane, who worked on features including Beauty and the Beast and Tangled.
1: My daughter Claire and the kids were all easily maneuvering. And there's like, well, Dad, just like, you know, you can just kind of scoot around, and she's showing me. And as soon as I do that, my legs would stop shaking, start shaking, my arms would, and I knew that I had just spent all of my energy hiking up.
17: Keene did not require hospitalization. Disney is the parent company of ABC News. FIFA has announced disciplinary proceedings against two Argentina players for striking Spain opponents right after the World Cup final. Dave Packer, ABC News.
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24: From the WPBF 25 First Warning Weather Center, I'm Chief Certified Meteorologist Chris Martinez with a look at South Florida Certified Most Accurate Forecast. Tonight, warm and humid. We'll get down to about 79 or 80 degrees, partly cloudy skies. Then as we head into Thursday, hot, humid, and of course, a few storms out there. High temperatures, 92 to 95.
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25: Now, it's Red Eye Radio. Gary McNamara and Eric Harley talk about everything from politics to social issues and news of the day. Whether you're up late or you're just starting your day, welcome to the show. 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
8: All across America, we are Red Eye Radio. He is Eric Harley, and I'm Gary McNamara. Give me a fifth. What do you got over there? Give me a fifth.
26: On the advice of my lawyers, I hereby plead the fifth.
8: By the way, I was wrong.
26: Well, you said it the other night. You thought, well, what reason would he have if he's got the pardon, right? Why would he not talk? And then, of course, we know.
8: Well, the major reason was I figured his eat no matter what. Yeah. His ego would want to make him defend himself, because if you looked at his face during the hearing.
26: He had to kind of keep his nose down while Rand Paul was going over everything, because you could tell he was, and at certain times his eyes just popped up, which I'm thinking he wanted to scream out. Now, his lawyer started to say something, you know, when Rand Paul wrapped it up, then his lawyer, you know, just got all mouthy and was already told not to be sitting at the table.
8: Right.
26: And he kept talking, and then removed. And I think that was part of a show for the lawyers. They want to be the victim, you know, oh, I'm going to get thrown out. And his other lawyers were there. He still had the use of his lawyers. But no, I thought maybe his ego would have him popping off, you know, and doing a Colonel Jessup, you know, you can't handle gain of function.
8: There were a lot of interesting moments. This was my favorite.
26: Yeah.
8: All right. You ready?
26: All
8: here
26: right.
8: We go. All right.
27: Mr. Fauci, do you know who David Shertler is?
28: On the advice of counsel, I respectfully decline to answer based upon my rights under the Fifth Amendment to the Constitution.
27: Fifth Amendment of the Constitution. What does the Fifth Amendment of the Constitution say?
8: Now consulting with his lawyer here.
28: On the advice of counsel, I respectfully decline to answer based upon my rights under the Fifth Amendment of the Constitution.
27: No, I'm just asking you what it says.
28: On the advice of counsel, I respectfully decline to answer based upon my rights under the Fifth Amendment to the Constitution.
27: I'm going to give the Constitution to my aide. He'll bring it over to you so you can have it for future reference. I think it's something that every American should know what the Constitution says. Do you know who wrote the Fifth Amendment?
28: On the advice of counsel, I respectfully decline to answer based upon my rights under the Fifth Amendment of the Constitution.
8: So there you go. I figured it was his ego. I think a couple of things. First, let me just find this here because there's two things I think are important, and then there's a thousand other things that we want to bring up. Well, okay, I'm exaggerating. There's more than a thousand. Mm. And I just happened to see this in National Review, Charles Cook, where I went, okay, where is he going here? Fauci makes the case for SCOTUS's decision in Slaughter. The SCOTUS case on Slaughter was where they said, no, Trump can fire people that are bureaucrats that are under him.
26: Right.
8: And writes about how important that is that, you know, in a day and age where bureaucrats have so much power, you know, you and I can go back and look at the EPA where the Supreme Court shut them down and said, you don't have the power to do this. Congress did not do it. That they came back and said, bureaucrats cannot take a law from Congress and say, we think it means this unless it specifically means that. Yeah. And so this Supreme Court has sort of, you know, shut that down. And I just want to read a couple of things here because it really, really is interesting. It said, unlike the revolutionary utopians in France and in Russia, the framers of our Constitution understand that human nature is immutable and that it is imperative that our institutions attempt to channel its vices rather than to enable them. Because ambition was inevitable, they reasoned it ought to be harnessed and used to counteract ambition elsewhere in the system. Thus, power in America was to be separated. We've spent a lot of time talking about the separation of powers on the show over the last couple of years when the Democrats and the DSA now get rid of the Senate, put the presidency and the Supreme Court under the House. Well, what you saw yesterday is the point he's trying to make. Power in America was to be separated, and each of the branches within the fractured system was to be held directly accountable for its actions. The progressives of the early 20th century had no time for this insight, believing that it empowered the unworthy and created chaos within the system. As a result, they looked outside of the ordained three branches to the bureaucracy, which they wish to fill. Okay, this thing is popping all over the place here. I'm looking at the bureaucracy, which they wish to fill with brilliant, detached, learned figures who were set apart from politics. In their estimation, the best system was one in which the substantive decisions of the state were made by the experts who were unsullied by the electoral process. This is great. The problem with this, other than that it is completely incompatible with the Constitution, which is not the suggestion, but the law, is twofold. First, this is the most important point, and we have brought it up so many times. First, there is no such thing as a brilliant, detached, learned figure who is set apart from politics. And second, the electoral process is the means by which we reach those who have power over us and demand that they correct course. Anthony Fauci believed himself to be, quote, in his own words, the most famous and talked about person in the country, end of quote. And he may have been right. Had he been a singer or an athlete, that would not have been a problem. But he was not. He was a prominent bureaucrat with a great deal of influence over our lives. It is probably unavoidable that we will have people within our we will have such people within our government. But if we wish to live in a republic, we ought to insist, as the Supreme Court increasingly has, that they are treated not as immortal philosopher kings, but as the temporary employees of the figures whom we are able to reprimand and remove. That's beautifully written by Charles Cook. Well, that's a couple of beautiful paragraphs.
26: And it goes to that article that I read, and I remember I read it on a plane, and it was in the final months of the Obama administration. And it warned that it wasn't the positions that required Senate approval. It wasn't so much his cabinet as it was people that he was hiring throughout the bureaucracies that he was had created. And they estimated hundreds, thousands. They really weren't sure, to the extent that basically the like-minded individuals, the radicals, mm-hmm. are so deeply embedded. This is why, and people ask, well, you know, this is like you and I will probably, you know, we have both come across people that are just completely unaware. But then they'll go, oh, well, wait a minute. Trump was president then. Yeah, we know. Because this was the problem going in. When you go in and you fill that bureaucracy, even if they're not the head of a department, even if they're not at the top of that list, if they have any decision-making power or influence whatsoever, it becomes extremely dangerous when you have so many radicals that are essentially embedded throughout. And that article estimated that it would take years, maybe decades to root them all out. And by then, more radicals would be replacing them. So it would be this ongoing thing. We have seen this. We've seen this with deep state. We have seen this, and, you know, you and I aren't the kind that rail against deep state, but we know what has happened. We know what happened with the FBI under Comey.
2: Yeah.
26: We know about the Russian hoax. We know the details. Most Americans just kind of tuned it out, and you saw Harvey, what's his name, over at TMZ, you know, just shut up, Harvey, you know, stick to taking pictures of, yeah. of Julia Roberts, would you?
2: Yeah, well, you haven't been doing your job. Where's the picture of Sean Penn?
26: Yeah.
2: Let's go back 4
26: yeah,
2: years.
26: Nobody cares if you're a lawyer. But, that doesn't, that whatever your opinion is what matters. And it's a very uneducated opinion that he threw out there.
2: That's the second point, and then we can just go hog wild. I thought about this coming in. I went, I probably could talk about this for 100 hours straight because there's so many things to look at. But that's one, which is why it's imperative. You know, that's why Slaughter was so important, where it said, no, Trump can fire them.
26: Yes.
2: Doesn't matter if you think they're doing a great job or a bad job.
26: Right.
2: The elected officials of the people are the ones that run this country.
26: Exactly.
2: And I will say this. When I first became a radio talk show host or was paying attention to what was going on, you know, I would watch the Sunday morning news shows and I would see the politicians. And again, I was, you know, whether it was going through college, even in my 20s, even into my early 30s until I became a talk radio host. And then there was an evolution in me when I realized they're all full of crap.
26: Yeah.
2: At one point, right. A politician, I don't care on either side, they're full of crap.
26: Right.
2: Now, I tend to vote for the party that hopefully is a little bit less full of crap than the other one. But completely, one thing that I have learned, there are very few geniuses or extremely smart people that I should look up to because of their intellect and critical thinking skills in Congress. And I used to think, and Dad warned me, Dad warned me a long time ago, another quote that I don't give, you know, as much credit to my father as I should. He said, what you're going to find out in life is people get a title and they believe they've got an infusion of brains.
26: Yeah.
2: I wonder where he came up with that one. I wonder if he heard that somewhere. But I mean,
26: your dad had that that engineering mind. It's analytical. It's that kind of analytical approach. You know, my dad has said, you know, a few things and I'm always thinking to myself, man, that's a, you know, my dad made, you know, we watch our dads make these brilliant points throughout our lives. Now, of course, we have to come out of our bullheadedness when we're young and become mature to fully understand them. But he's right. John McNamara's contributions to this program, by the way, are legendary, solid, and part of the very foundation of our 21-plus year history.
2: And probably the things my father had said are the things that are most regurgitated back to me by exactly. our great listeners.
26: Right.
2: It's like, your dad said this and your dad said that. And it's funny because that's how you know that someone, you know, they'll write on Twitter or email, whatever, and they lead with my father's quote.
26: You know, my problem, the only issue I had with my dad being a cop is he would sit me down in the dining room, you know, where nobody was. It wasn't at dining time. He would sit me at the dining table, and then he'd go, hey, can I get you some water or something? And I'm like, well, wait a minute, this is an interrogation. Do I need a lawyer?
2: Can I get you some water?
26: Can I get
2: water?
26: You some water?
2: Give what, a cup
26: are
2: of
26: you,
2: coffee,
26: are you
2: water.
26: Okay? You know, you need a cigarette break? I'm 10, Dad. I don't smoke,
4: oh,
26: as far
4: no,
26: as you know.
4: This is Law and Order, criminal intent.
26: Yeah, but, you know, it's the whole thing. It is. People think, you know, well, it must be. Look at how we played the audio cut yesterday, the little montage of how the liberal activist media treated Anthony Fauci.
2: Right.
26: You know, we hear tomorrow is your birthday, but today we get the presence of your time. Oh, my gosh. If I had said that out loud, I would have stopped and said, you know what, everybody, that was stupid. And I quit. I'm going to go do something else for a living because I shouldn't be doing this.
2: Yeah,
26: it sounded moronic.
2: I can't work for this program anymore.
26: I can't be in public anymore after saying something so moronic. But we saw that treatment and we saw him. We now know in his diaries. And by the way, you got to follow Rand Paul. He's putting all these memes, these diary entry memes and everything else on his thread on X of Fauci. But it is, we now know through all of that this, it was ego. I could tell it, you know, when, and I saw today there was, you know, I don't know how many body language experts. You know, he was pleading the fifth, but the body language is like, okay. But we've seen that actually from him for years. We knew. We could see them. We could see him from early on. I didn't trust things that were coming out because the contradiction. And then other doctors, well-respected doctors from around the globe, wanted to have a discussion, and it was shut down. It wasn't some guy on Facebook. It was other doctors that were saying, wait a minute, we need a different approach.
2: Right. And, you know, that was part, when you think about it, that's what led, you know, the censorship there, I think, was the, what did you say, the permission,
26: permission structure?
2: It was the permission structure, I believe, to censor the Hunter Biden laptop. That created the culture of censorship.
26: Yeah.
2: That, okay, it's all right to do it because the censorship came from the pandemic is so great that what the bureaucrats say, what Fauci said, is the same as if, Moses came down with the Ten Commandments.
26: Yeah, right.
2: And these are the Ten Commandments. Instead of, this is a bureaucrat, a medical bureaucrat in the government that, just like everybody else, anything they say should be scrutinized for the truth.
26: Yeah.
2: And that's what you saw yesterday. And this gets to the second point that we will hit next. We are Red Eye Radio.
26: Brought to you by Hotshot Secret.
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0: We are Red Eye Radio. He's Eric Carlin. I'm Gary McNamara.
1: Which brings me to our second point, then we can go through all the other points, everything that that you and I both want to bring up on this. Because the second point sort of relates to the first point, which is the separation of powers and that Fauci was a bureaucrat. And we don't put anybody on a pedestal at all. Mm-hmm. No one. Mm-hmm. That's basically the only defense you saw from Democrats yesterday. There was no one. I didn't see anyone take what he put in his diary and attempt to justify what he said in public.
2: No
1: one did that.
2: No
1: one. And that's how you know it was basically exactly what they said. Worship the bureaucrat. Do not question the bureaucrat. He led us through this terrible time. Let's not get in, to what he actually did.
2: Right.
1: Or he did this good or he did that good. Therefore, we're not going to talk about anything else that he did that might have been bad.
2: Right.
1: And so if you did this right, and I'm thinking, that's how we deal in society. Well, that was a great priest. Great priest for just, a half century. And just the fact that, the priest abused boys. Mm. Why are we focusing on that instead of all the good things that the person did?
2: Well,
1: that was basically what you got yesterday from the Democrats. I didn't see one, not one anywhere. And I searched anyone to say, here's what he said here. Well, here's how you can resolve with what he said in public over here, as opposed to what he wrote in his diary or was saying in private over here, or actually what was happening with the doctors and the panels that he was talking
2: to. Well, Tim Walz made that very same excuse for somebody here recently. You judge them based on their worst day. We shouldn't judge them based on their worst day. Remember that
1: illegal
2: whole thing?
1: Immigrant, the rapist.
2: Yes.
1: Right.
2: We shouldn't judge them by one bad day.
1: Raped a child. Right.
2: Yeah.
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6: ABC News, I'm Dave Packard. A new wave of U.S. strikes hitting dozens of targets across Iran. Central Command saying U.S. forces took aim at Iranian military command centers and missile and drone facilities. These latest attacks coming just hours after President Trump vowed to retaliate against Iran for firing at American forces in the Middle East.
7: We can hit them very hard. I mean, I can actually say that because there's very little they can do about it. It was a different group than we're dealing with. They've already apologized, but, we got to smack them a little bit.
6: A vote initially set for Thursday on Todd Blanche's nomination for attorney general postponed. Two Republican senators demanding written assurances from the Justice Department that certain aspects of President Trump's settlement with the IRS are dead. Dr. Anthony Fauci Wednesday refusing to answer questions from a Senate committee led by Senator Rand Paul looking into the origins of COVID-19, pleading the fifth dozens of times. This is ABC News.
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12: From the WPBF 25 First Warning Weather Center, I'm Chief Certified Meteorologist Chris Martinez with a look at South Florida Certified Most Accurate Forecast. Tonight, warm and humid. We'll get down to about 79 or 80 degrees, partly cloudy skies. Then as we head into Thursday, hot, humid, and of course, a few storms out there. High temperatures, 92 to 95.
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0: And I'm Gary McNamara along with Eric Hurley. Coming up, more on, I'm going to say Fauci's testimony. Fauci's Fifth. That's going to be my new band.
1: All right.
0: Fauci's Fifth. 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All right, let's hear some of Senator Hawley and his back, but no fourth. Of,
1: yeah, right.
0: It was no back and forth. It was a back and fifth.
1: Yeah.
0: Between him and Fauci yesterday. Here we go. All right.
2: Thank you, Mr. Chairman. Well, nothing says honesty like taking the fifth, huh, Doc? Let's try something. What day of the week is it today?
3: On the advice of counsel, I respectfully decline to answer based upon my rights under the Fifth Amendment to the Constitution.
2: What color tie are you wearing?
3: On the advice of counsel, I respectfully decline to answer based upon my rights under the Fifth Amendment to the Constitution.
2: What color is the carpet in front of you?
3: On the advice of counsel, I respectfully decline to answer based upon my rights under the Fifth Amendment to the Constitution.
2: Let's just get one thing straight. You don't have any rights under the Fifth Amendment because you've been pardoned, as you very well know. As the Supreme Court has been clear for a century and more, Brown versus Walker, 1896, when he has been pardoned, he may not stand upon his privilege. You know that. Your lawyers sitting behind you now shifting nervously in their chairs, they know it. This isn't about the Constitution. This isn't about the law. This is about contempt. Contempt for this body and contempt for the American people. But I think I know why you're doing it. It's because you don't want to answer questions. It's because you did all kinds of terrible things. It's because during the pandemic, you got rich, didn't you? You got rich while people were dying, hundreds of thousands of Americans, over a million in the end, and you were getting rich, and not only were you doing that, you were using federal employees with taxpayer money to apply for and solicit cash prizes for you personally. Cash prizes totaling over $1 million. You did all of that during the pandemic, didn't you? That's a question.
3: On the advice of counsel, I respectfully decline to answer based upon my rights under the Fifth Amendment to the Constitution.
2: You remember Greg Folkers? Who was that?
3: On the advice of counsel, I respectfully decline to answer based upon my rights under the Fifth Amendment to the Constitution.
2: Your chief of staff is the answer. Do you remember Patricia Conrad? Who was that?
3: On the advice of counsel, I respectfully decline to answer based upon my rights under the Fifth Amendment to the Constitution.
2: Uh-huh. She was your personal assistant. And what were these individuals doing in the depth of the pandemic in November of 2020 when millions of Americans were suffering from COVID? What were they doing? I tell you what they're doing. Folkers was on your behalf soliciting and gathering information for a cash award. Let's look at it. We've got his email right here, right over my shoulder. Folker says, I'm working on this nomination for the Dan David Award for Fauci. We need to beef up the COVID part. Do you have language in the can that you could share that delineates how we responded in new ways to COVID? He sends this to multiple federal employees. What was the Dan David Award? Do you remember, Doc?
3: On the advice of counsel, I respectfully decline to answer based upon my rights under the Fifth Amendment to the Constitution.
2: It was a $900,000 cash award. $900,000 cash award. And he got it.

0: because he used federal employees to get it. And this wasn't the only award, was it, Dr. Fauci? In fact, you applied for and received at least 8 other federal cash prizes on federal time using federal employees and federal resources. Here they are over my shoulder. Besides the Dan David Award, you've got the Partnership for Public Service. You've got the Adelson Prize. You've got the Smithsonian Award. You've got the National Academy of Medicine's Award. You've got the CDC Foundation. In fact, you turned your staff into a full-time application machine. You actually wrote to people and said, do you think maybe I'd qualify? And you got cash for all of this. And it wasn't just 1 or 2 employees, was it? In fact, you used 8 separate federal employees on federal time using federal resources to solicit cash awards. Isn't that true?
1: On the advice of counsel, I respectfully decline to answer based upon my rights under the 5th Amendment to the Constitution.
0: Here they are right over my shoulder. Here's all of them. The people that you use, federal employees, so that you could go and get cash money. And the most hilarious part is that you weren't content to even dragoon them into applying for all of these cash awards. You then had them go out to the ethics agencies and ethics watchdogs and demand that you be able to get the money. That's right. We've got it in your emails. Your staff and employees on federal time using federal resources being paid with federal dollars are soliciting cash for you. And then they're turning around and saying to the agency, we don't want just an answer. We want to get to yes, because Fauci wants the money. He wants it. We want to get to yes, and yes takes time. This is your chief of staff again, using federal email to pressure the agency's own ethics people so that you could get money, so that you could get rich. And it violated the law, didn't it, Dr. Fauci? Didn't it? It violated the law, didn't it?
2: Is that a question?
0: It is a question. You can answer. Go ahead.
1: On the advice of counsel, I respectfully decline to answer based upon my rights under the 5th Amendment to the Constitution.
0: Federal law, as you very well know, prohibits the solicitation of cash awards or other personal benefits for federal employees. And it certainly prohibits using your own employees to do this. 5 CFR section 2635-205B. It says it right there in black and white. You cannot use federal resources, federal dollars, federal employees, federal offices, federal email, federal time to solicit cash awards. And you did all of it. And the worst part is thousands of people were dying while you were doing it. You were supposed to be the nation's doctor and you're playing one on TV. But this is what you were doing with your time. Isn't that true?
1: On the advice of counsel, I respectfully decline to answer based upon my rights under the 5th Amendment to the Constitution.
0: Yeah, I can see why. I can certainly see why. You know, what I can't quite figure out is that why you were so obsessed with it, because you're already rich. I mean, and your scheme worked here. I mean, your net worth now is north of $12 million. You got over $1 million in cash awards during COVID, during a 12-month, 24-month span during COVID. $1 million you knocked down in cash money using federal resources. Now you're worth more than $12 million. You've got a pension that in its first year paid out north of $400,000 a year. 1 million people dead, you're getting rich. 1 million people dead, you're using federal employees to get cash awards for you. 1 million people dead, and you're here taking the fifth because you don't want to admit that what really happened in all that time was a multi-month, multi-year course of self-dealing. Isn't that true, Dr. Fauci?
1: On the advice of counsel, I respectfully decline to answer based upon my rights under the 5th Amendment to the Constitution.
0: Yeah, well, silence is admission. And here's the real thing. At the end of the day, it wasn't just about the money, really, was it? It was really about a power trip. I mean, through all of this, you want to be the most famous scientist in the world. You were so focused on getting every award and every drop of cash that you could, all because you wanted to be on TV. You wanted to be the sun god of science. You wanted to be the guy who was in charge of it all. You wanted to lambast Trump. You wanted to make sure that nobody else stole your spotlight. You wanted to be the guy. You had time to sit for In Style magazine. Here's what you were doing with your time. You could sit for InStyle magazine But you can't answer questions for the American people. You could sit for InStyle magazine, but you're here taking the fifth. You could sit for InStyle magazine and get $1 million in cash awards. But now the cat's got your tongue. I bet he does.
2: By the way, Fauci's lawyers, even afterwards, did not directly answer any of Hawley's accusations and the emails that appeared after it at all. Even the lawyers afterwards didn't say he was, you know, full of crap or whatever.
3: Right.
2: That did. And a lot of people, those accusations that came out were new and fresh. And that the look, if you're watching that, the look on Fauci, you know, going back and forth, because what you're talking about is, you know, you had a staff out there raising money. I haven't heard any of the staff. I haven't heard the lawyers. Anybody refute those accusations that, and we know Josh Hawley, even though I disagree with him on economic issues a lot, I believe he can be a populist economically. On issues like this of integrity in government, I've never seen him make accusations or lie about what he has, you know, in those particular emails.
3: Right.
2: And so I just thought that was you watch that, because that gets outside, you know, that gets outside a lot of the accusations that we're talking about. You know, why was Fauci, you know, promoting the censorship of doctors that had different opinions? Why was he saying one thing privately and another thing publicly? And this gets into something that Americans hate. You mean you made money off of this?
3: No, that's one of the things. In fact, one of our listeners wrote me the other day and said, look at his pension, over $400,000, which Josh Hawley mentioned. And you just heard that in the audio cut. And it's commonly shared all over the internet and has been for years, you know, since, you know, everybody learned of his pension and what it was going to be. And now you look at a situation where, again, the American people deserve the truth. This was to save his own marketability. He had zero reason to plead the fifth. None. And we'll see where the DOJ goes, you know, with any investigation. I don't know, you know, how far they're going to get. But he has zero reason to plead the fifth. And his ego never had him backing down before. But this shows you right here. So what's the difference? The difference is the diaries. The difference is his own writings that no one can deny.
2: Right. Everything is not the Republicans making an accusation that isn't being backed up with the emails that he and his staff actually wrote.
3: Right. Exactly.
2: And that's the problem that he has, because you make a great point. And the only thing the lawyer said was yesterday was that he had a legitimate, you know, a Fifth Amendment case. I don't believe he does.
3: I think he does.
2: The only thing that you could make is it isn't Congress that gave him the immunity from prosecution. I don't think it makes a difference, though. Congress doesn't have to do it because Biden already did it. Now, unless he is afraid that the auto pen and that could eventually overturn, his pardon. But
3: that's
2: the fact,
3: a good point. Yeah.
2: But the fact is right now, it exists. But and I don't know if Congress come back and go, well, look, we're going to give you already got it from Biden, but we'll give you immunity from prosecution for those things you did. You need to testify now.
3: I think he won't do it. And I think he'll be reluctant.
2: Yeah.
3: And he's going to stall all the way through.
2: But that's where you get to contempt of court.
3: Yeah, exactly.
2: That's where you get to contempt.
3: That's
2: of court.
3: That's where you put him against the wall
2: at that point.
3: Yep.
2: We are Red Eye Radio.
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0: We are Red Eye Radio. He is Eric Carly, and I'm Gary McNamara. I said contempt of court. Contempt of Congress. And yes. We'll get into some of the legalities now that that Fauci may face. Catherine Herridge did a great post on X talking to a former Justice Department prosecutor and saying, okay, these are the, you know, these are the things that could be done. And we'll get to that. Plus, okay, we're back at war again.
1: So hey, we're back at war. War's back.
0: Yeah, we'll
1: bombing the blankety blank out of Iran. So apparently he said that on the air. I guess it got on the air. I don't know if the censors caught it or not, but he was on with Fox News. And yeah, we're back at war with Iran.
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10: From ABC News, I'm Dave Packer. The war with Iran appears to be expanding, the U.S. making good Wednesday night on President Trump's vow to retaliate after Iran launched attacks on U.S. bases Tuesday. And now an American tanker has been struck by a drone in Egypt. ABC's Mary Bruce reports a majority of Americans are not behind this war.
11: A new Quinnipiac poll shows 66% of voters say the war with Iran has not been worth fighting. Trump says he's still hoping to strike a deal with Iran. One person who's not optimistic, Israeli Prime Minister Benjamin Netanyahu, who met with Trump at the White House yesterday and spoke with ABC's Lindsay Davis.
12: Well, I don't know if it's unlikely, but I'm skeptical about Iran's mode of operandus, the method of operating.
10: Kevin Warsh, the Fed chair, and the Federal Reserve voted to hold interest rates steady on Wednesday. President Trump telling reporters inside the White House Wednesday that while it's not the decision he would have wanted.
13: Kevin's got a board. He's fantastic. He's a brilliant guy, smart. I know he'd love to see lower interest rates, but he's got a board, and it's a political board, and they want to keep rates up.
10: Dr. Anthony Fauci refused to answer questions from a Senate committee Wednesday looking into the origins of COVID-19, accusing Republican Senator Rand Paul of having an unhinged obsession with him. Paul asking about the NIH funding of a lab in China.
14: Many people believe this came from the lab. Do you think that the risks really are worth the benefits for gain-of-function research?
15: On the advice of counsel, I respectfully decline to answer based upon my rights under the Fifth Amendment to the Constitution.
10: He pleaded the Fifth dozens of times. Millions of seniors could soon be paying more for their prescription drug coverage. The Trump administration ending a Biden-era federal subsidy program at the end of the year that's helped keep drug premiums low for Americans on Medicare Part D coverage. You're listening to ABC News.
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10: According to court documents, Seattle police say bullets recovered from two bystanders killed in Sunday's shootout do not appear to have come from the gun that a 15-year-old is charged with firing. Instead, the documents reveal that the shell casings from the scene indicate that four weapons were fired during the shootout, according to police. President Trump announced a $22 billion renovation of Washington Dulles International Airport, including the removal of the people movers that are original to the airport. Some travelers, like Meredith Neely, are supportive.
18: Personally, I fly through this airport at least 20 times a year, so I see the ups and downs of everything. There's definitely some spots that could use a little TLC, but for the most part, it functions, but it could definitely look a little bit nicer.
10: Neely says as long as prices don't go up. Microsoft posted strong quarterly earnings, beating expectations thanks to growth in its cloud computing platform and an increase in paid artificial intelligence users. Microsoft cloud revenue rose 27% year over year, driven by demand for Azure and AI services. K-pop powerhouse BTS says they won't submit for the 2027 Grammy Awards.
19: Smooth like butter, like criminal undercover.
10: It's an apparent protest over the Recording Academy's decision to launch a new Best Asian Pop Music category. BTS says they want their music to be heard for what it is, rather than be divided by region or language. Dave Packer, ABC News.
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22: From the WPBF 25 First Warning Weather Center, I'm Chief Certified Meteorologist Chris Martinez with a look at South Florida's certified most accurate forecast. Tonight, warm and humid. We'll get down to about 79 or 80 degrees, partly cloudy skies. Then as we head into Thursday, hot, humid, and of course, a few storms out there. High temperatures, 92 to 95.
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3: Now, it's Red Eye Radio. Gary McNamara and Eric Harley talk about everything from politics to social issues and news of the day. Whether you're up late or you're just starting your day, welcome to the show from the Relief Factor Studios. This is Red Eye Radio.
0: All across America, we are Red Eye Radio. He is Eric Harley, and I'm Gary McNamara. Welcome and good morning. Thank you for being here.
1: Thank you.
0: So the whole Fauci thing and immunity.
1: Right. Right.
0: First, go to Jonathan Turley. Here's what he had to say. Fox has posted my column on today's testimony of Dr. Fauci. Fauci has every right to invoke his constitutional rights, but the public has every right to demand answers to these questions related to the deaths of over 1.2 million Americans. The media has also effectively taken the fifth on these subjects, declining to publish many of the contradictions. What Fauci, and this isn't allegations from Republicans. This is what Fauci said here and what Fauci said there.
1: Right.
0: And it said the media has also effectively taken the fifth on these subjects, declining to publish many of these contradictions. Media outlets have the same reason as Fauci. There is no spin that would reconcile their own prior coverage and gushing reviews of Fauci.
1: No, none.
0: It is not clear that the Senate is considering an immunity grant to compel Fauci's testimony. As I noted earlier, the odds favor Fauci in his invocation despite the pardon. The only clear way to get these answers would be an immunity grant. Courts would likely hold that there remains a danger of self-incrimination with new testimony. That means that the new testimony would need to be immunized. Fauci would still be at risk if after receiving immunity, he committed perjury. And here's the point. I was thinking about this with the allegations that Josh Hawley made of him. And you have to ask, is this one of the things that the lawyer said, okay, you got to take the fifth on this?
1: Right.
0: He received a pardon for any of his work connected with the National Institutes of Health. You know, if it related to that, but if it's, if the allegation is correct that Fauci knew about the fundraising and the money going to him, and that is against the law, both Cruz and Hawley have made that case, that is outside of his official duties with the National Institutes of Health.
1: That's a great point.
0: And so he knows he's vulnerable there. And because the pardon would not hold for something like that, because that is outside, again, his official functions.
1: And I'm reading the pardon actually right now, and that's exactly what it says. In his service as director of the NIH.
0: Right. Yeah, exactly. And so that's what, you know, that to me, I saw that and went, ooh, okay, that's a great point. Now, where is Rand Paul going? Rand Paul, again, a former senior Justice Department prosecutor, said there are three viable legal strategies. That's what he told Catherine Herridge before he took the fifth, but she was writing that as he was taking the fifth, okay?
2: Right.
0: One strategy calls for charging Fauci with a crime with the expectation he would file a motion with the court to dismiss based on the pardon. This could open the door to challenging the sweeping pardon's viability and years of litigation. Another strategy involves Congress, because Fauci has theoretically been preemptively pardoned against past and future criminal charges related to his NIH work. And remember, if they're outside of the system and it's not part of your official duties, you know, he was raising money, his staff was raising money, and he knew about it, and it's against the law, that to me would be a reason why you would do the fifth.
2: Right.
0: But another strategy involves Congress, because Fauci has theoretically been preemptively pardoned against past and future criminal charges related to his NIH work. It can be argued that Fauci has no plausible claim to the Fifth Amendment, the right against self-incrimination. If Fauci takes the fifth as Senator Paul's hearing, which he has, the committee could seek to compel Fauci's testimony. A finding of contempt could follow. Finally, one of Fauci's closest associates has been criminally charged. With pressure and the right incentives, he might be flipped and become a cooperating witness. Dr. David Morins, who was senior advisor to Fauci at the National Institutes of Allergy and Infectious Diseases, was indicted on multiple charges, including conspiracy and obstruction, including destruction, alteration, and falsification of federal records, along with the allegations that that personal email accounts were used to evade the Freedom of Information Act. This could be a powerful motivator. From media reports, Dr. Morins has pleaded not guilty to all five of the criminal counts. I said, and she noted Senator Rick Scott just raised the Morins case. Fauci continues to take the fifth.
2: Mm-hmm.
0: And so all really, really, really interesting things. And again, immunity from prosecution, immunity granted from Congress is you could make the legal argument where it would go, I don't know, is different than a presidential pardon.
2: Yeah.
0: Because immunity from prosecution would be criminal charges, and contempt of Congress is different.
2: A civil charge.
0: Would be, well, no, you can still go to jail. It's criminal. It's because you go to jail.
2: Mm, yeah.
0: Well, until you agree to testify.
2: Mm.
0: Because that would be contempt of Congress at that particular point.
2: Mm.
0: But those are reading that, it was like, okay, maybe that's why he did it. I mean, it's a horrible look.
2: Well,
0: I've scanned. Has anybody challenged what Josh Hawley said?
2: No,
0: because that is damning. Because you can sit there and people say, well, it was just completely crazy. It was completely crazy. Well, later on in 2020, his staff was fundraising for him on awards that he would get personal money for.
2: Look, I think
0: you can't win that one.
2: I think his one lawyer wanted to sit at that table when he was advised not to, that he should not sit at that table. He talked, he spoke when he wasn't supposed to, even after he had been warned several times by Senator Rand Paul, and then finally got kicked out. I think he wanted to get kicked out. I think they wanted that kind of show, that to be the headline. And the actual content of the hearing, not to be. They wanted to create more victimhood. They tossed one of his lawyers. They can't do that. Actually, they can.
0: Oh, yeah.
2: Sure. And who made
0: the note? He had six other lawyers behind him.
2: Rand Paul. He said, said, I want to, in fact, put on record that all of his other lawyers are still available to him throughout these proceedings. Right. And so you look at that, and so there are a number of things. You, as if you're his lawyer, they know full well where the, and I won't call them loopholes, but where the risks of him being prosecuted may lie. And the only thing he can do is do what he did yesterday. And you repeat it and don't vary. No answering any question. Don't answer the color of your tie. Don't answer the color of the carpet. None of that. Don't answer any questions. Every answer is the same answer, and you repeat it. And you hope that this, again, this sleeping dog lies and that there's no political will to do anything about it. But I suspect there will be. And I think right now it's very much alive. And it's very much alive, by the way, thanks to Rand Paul.
0: Yeah.
2: This is important. I don't care who it is. I don't care about the person. I don't know Fauci. I think he was pretty good on Golden Girls, but I don't know him personally. And so this is not about, and it's not about any affiliation with either side.
0: Yeah.
2: This is about learning the truth. Did taxpayer dollars go to fund gain of function and create this massive risk, which actually became a reality and spread all over the world? And we all likely know somebody who got very sick or died from it.
0: Yeah.
2: So this is not a political game. This is a search for truth.
0: Rand Paul said yesterday, here's a quote. He was on Fox and said this: I don't understand how Democrats can see a million Americans die from the dangerous research funded by the government and not be upset about that. I was telling you before, to me, it's sort of like the whole I call it 9/11 Mandani syndrome.
2: Yeah.
0: That we've seen what radical Islam is.
2: Right.
0: We see, you know, radical Islam and their anti-Semitism.
2: Yeah.
0: You know, Sharia supremacy. Well, there's Mandami, who throws out as much hate as you could possibly get, and New Yorkers have no problem with it. It's like the memory of 9/11. For God's sake, never forget. Never forget. What a joke that is.
2: Yeah.
0: Never forget. Just completely ignore it as if it never happened.
2: Right.
0: And let's promote and vote for a guy who promotes the worst kind of hate and bigotry and put him in New York City. And I said, sort of the same thing. It's like you had a million people die.
2: Yeah.
0: You had bureaucrats inside the government trying to censor the truth. You had Fauci trying to buy the records, and again, by his own records. These aren't made up records. These are the records that he documented.
2: Yes.
0: These are his emails.
2: And there, by the way, were two pandemics. The virus itself and the pandemic of power.
0: Yeah.
2: That it went on for, and we're seeing the images. People are posting images all over again. This is what happened. Get people off the beach. You're arresting people in full gear for going to the beach.
0: Right. There were
2: Tom Brady was, remember, that's when he went to Florida, moved to Florida. He was out jogging in the park.
0: Yeah.
2: I think he was alone. I don't know, but I don't remember if that was the case. But they approached him, you know, and he's just one example, not because he's Tom Brady, but it made the news. And then states getting their own hands and local governments getting their own hands into it. We better not find out your kids are playing with other kids. You better not be having Thanksgiving with family members. And meanwhile, they're yucking it up, not wearing the masks, Governor Newsom, because they didn't buy the science. What they bought was the power grab, which is what they got.
0: Just read Larry Elder on X. People have a right to despise Fauci. He ruined lives. He caused people to get fired. He caused members of the military to be discharged.
2: Yes.
0: He caused permanent learning and earning loss for students denied in-school learning. He had loved ones die in hospital beds surrounded by strangers.
2: Yes.
0: I fit in that category.
2: Yep.
0: He shut down businesses and churches. He destroyed the reputations of doctors and other professionals who disputed his many statements about the need for and the safety and effectiveness of the vaccine. His gain-of-function research helped create the pandemic, and he tried to blame a wet market. He knowingly lied about the availability and effectiveness of some treatments. He enriched himself by applying for and receiving cash government payments during the pandemic. His diaries reveal how he blatantly, knowingly, and intentionally lied to the public.
5: And he treated it like a game. Right. You could tell the way that he was just running around in circles when Rand Paul, when Rand Paul was asking him questions, he was running in circles. He was acting like a child, but his ego drove him to that. He felt he was beyond reproach. And still does.
0: Yeah.
5: And there should be responsibility. You know, somebody made the case today on the left. Well, this actually could be repeated. It was a ranking member. I forget his name. He says, well, this could be, we should be looking forward. Part of looking forward is learning from the past.
0: Yeah.
5: As
0: you notice, none of them want to confront what the actual allegations are or the differences of what Fauci said in public versus what he said in private. No Democrat wishes to discuss that at all.
5: No.
0: And the question is, why?
5: They can't defend it.
0: Yep. We are Red Eye Radio.
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6: Topsoil moisture nationwide continues to decrease with hot summer weather. USDA meteorologist Brad Rippey gives the latest condition numbers as of July 26th.
7: We have seen a big jump to 47% of the nation's topsoil with very short to short ratings on July 26th, up 6 percentage points from the previous week. Only 4% of the country with surplus topsoil moisture. That is down a point from last week.
6: Recent heavy rains in the Mid-Atlantic have benefited topsoil moisture condition ratings.
7: Without some heavy rain in the Mid-Atlantic, that number could even be lower. We do see North Carolina coming in with a 14 percentage point jump to 21% surplus. That leads the nation on July 26. Other states still reporting low double-digit topsoil moisture surplus include Illinois, Kentucky, Tennessee, and Alabama. That is it.
6: I'm Rod Bain reporting for the U.S. Department of Agriculture in Washington, D.C.
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0: We are Relay Radio. He is Eric Carlin. I'm Gary McNamara.
1: I was going to say, I got two more things. Actually, I probably have 200, but two more things. First off, Rand Paul making the opening statement.
2: Yeah.
1: That could also be viewed as, well, you didn't start and say, look, I have no opening statement, I take the fifth.
2: Right.
1: You went after Rand Paul. You said, you know, here's why I'm not going to answer questions, right, because he's coming at.
2: Right.
1: Once you start that, you know, especially in a court of law, I don't know how it applies in the Senate, but once you start defending yourself and your actions at that particular point, you know, in courts, you can't take the fifth any longer.
2: Right.
1: Because what you're saying is, I'm going to give my side, but I won't be cross-examined on it.
2: Right.
1: And that is to me, I look at that and go, is that a potential problem? The other thing is, when he said, well, the reason he's got to answer questions is because he respects the legislature, but Rand Paul wants to put him in jail. Well, that doesn't hold anywhere because there isn't a prosecutor out there. You could sit there and say any civil or criminal court where there's a prosecutor is wrong, and you can take the fifth because the prosecutor wishes to put you in jail.
2: Right.
1: It's a dumb argument.
2: Right. They just have it out for me.
1: Be interesting to see what happens. Because I do wonder whether, you know, what Josh Hawley brought up about the money that he made, which is outside, I think you can make a great case, is outside any of his official duties in the NIH.
2: Right. Those were actions that were done. Now,
1: to personally benefit yourself, that's not an official action, right?
2: That was separate.
1: Right.
2: That didn't go through payroll, as far as I know. Right?
1: No, exactly right.
2: So if it had gone through payroll, you know, the government payroll, then maybe you could make that case, but it didn't.
1: Fauciola. That's an inside joke.
2: Instead of payola. Exactly.
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5: News. I'm Dave Packer. CENTCOM says the U.S. military has concluded a new round of retaliatory strikes on Iran, making good Wednesday night on President Trump's vow to retaliate after Iran launched attacks on U.S. bases Tuesday. Israeli Prime Minister Benjamin Netanyahu spoke exclusively with ABC's Lindsay Davis to discuss the ongoing Iranian war, shrugging off claims that he had misled President Trump into getting involved in the conflict during a now infamous meeting between the leaders in the lead-up to the war.
6: No, I didn't mislead either. The president didn't need to have, you know, nobody tells President Trump what to do.
5: A new Quinnipiac poll shows 66% of voters say the war with Iran has not been worth fighting. Fed Chair Kevin Warsh and the Federal Reserve voting to hold interest rates steady on Wednesday. Dr. Anthony Fauci Wednesday refused to answer questions from a Senate committee led by Senator Rand Paul looking into the origins of COVID-19, Fauci invoking the Fifth Amendment dozens of times. This is ABC News.
7: Hi, it's Jennifer, and I'm with the CEO and founder of Life Imaging FLA, Tom Graham. Tom, it's great to have you here. Really, tell me about Life Imaging FLA.
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10: From the WPBF 25 First Warning Weather Center, I'm Chief Certified Meteorologist Chris Martinez with a look at South Florida's certified most accurate forecast. Tonight, warm and humid. We'll get down to about 79 or 80 degrees, partly cloudy skies. Then as we head into Thursday, hot, humid, and of course, a few storms out there. High temperatures, 92 to 95.
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1: So, Democrats, did they have any curiosity? Rand Paul on Fox yesterday after the hearing saying Democrats were screaming, we want all the documents and all the evidence that you have against Fauci. All right?
0: Yeah.
1: So he did. Over a year ago, has had a specific website only for members of Congress that they can go to where they can look at all the information he has, that he has acquired all the information, all the documentation, all the evidence, so they could come loaded for bear today to what? Destroy the Republicans, correct?
0: Mm-hmm.
1: How many Democrats went to that congressional website that were demanding that Rand Paul put the evidence that he has forward? How many Democrats looked at the evidence? Let's go here. In a year. Here we go.
2: I don't understand it. I don't understand how they can see a million Americans die from dangerous research funded by the government and not be upset about that, not want to get to the bottom of that. So they complain they didn't have records. I have put all the records on an internet site for committee members for a year. Do you know how many Democrats looked at it? They have to get a password. Not one of them asked for the password. We told their offices, you can look at all of this. So they aren't really, they don't seem to care about the truth. I think they want to defend the government more than they want to get to the truth of, did your government actually fund something that led to a pandemic that killed a million Americans? I don't know why they would not want to know the truth.
0: Pretty simple.
1: Fascinating. Fascinating.
0: Why would you not want to get to the bottom of all this?
1: And, you know, I think that the other thing is, let's say Congress comes back and says that you have, immunity from prosecution. He's not going to get it for perjury.
0: Mm.
1: And I think the one thing. I initially thought, and I said it yesterday, which is passing. I didn't put a great deal of thought into it, but I just went, no, he's not going to take the Fifth. His ego's going to want to defend himself. Then you hear, you think about a lot of the stuff that has come out in his own words. I think even if he got immunity from prosecution, he wouldn't want to admit that he wrote one thing and said things privately and said the opposite.
0: I don't think he wants to admit that to the public. I don't think he does, because it affects his marketability. Not that he's going to go on to make millions more. He might. I don't know. But he wants his legacy to be the hero. And obviously, that legacy of being a hero is built by the left. It's an illusion. He's no hero. But it destroys his hero status with the left if he came out and addressed it. If he just keeps ignoring it, if he keeps refusing to answer, then he keeps that alive. At least that can be part of his legacy. And the liberal media, you know, can coddle him. Oh, you poor thing. Rand Paul treated you unfairly. They don't care about the truth.
1: No, they don't. Now, the defense, as we have said, there's been zero defense of Fauci except for the generic, oh, you did such a great job. You were there. I mean, it was a tough time in the country. That doesn't matter to us.
0: No.
1: As we have said, it's like Tim Walz and the child rapist. Yeah. Whoa, I,
0: I, you know, pardon him because, you know,

0: you don't judge a person by their worst day. Actually, you do.
1: Yes, you do.
0: You do judge them by their worst day. And that's the difference right now with the left and the right. But Nora Rothman had this column, "The left has no use for Anthony Fauci anymore." And this is something that we had said yesterday and the day before and also this morning. It's long fall for Fauci. 4 years ago, he was hailed as a real-life Atlas, the Avatar, excuse me, the Avenetti for an army of... I had to say that instead of Avatar, exactly. The Avenetti. Because it isn't the similar... No, the similarities are just great.
2: It's identical, yeah.
0: The Avatar for an army of selfless physicians and medical professionals and proof that bureaucracy and competence were not incompatible concepts. Today, Fauci is invoking his right against self-incrimination in what may be a fruitless effort to avoid accountability for what Republicans allege is a pattern of misconduct. And for all his troubles, Fauci's performance before the Congressional Committee on Wednesday may yet result in a criminal referral. After all, what else would you call that spectacle but, quote, contempt, end of quote.
2: Mm.
0: A few dead enders still enamored with the fictionalized account of Dr. Fauci.
2: Mm-hmm.
0: That so many liberals bought into in the depths of the pandemic mounted to a half-hearted attempt to defend his honor. But they seem more outraged by the GOP's behavior than aggrieved on Fauci's behalf. The left's indifference on Fauci now is understandable. Why bother? As an instrument of political utility, Fauci is a spent force. Wow.
2: Yeah.
0: There's a reason why, more than any other public official under Trump at the outset of the pandemic, Fauci so quickly became the dashboard saint to the American left. No other figure in public life had the demonstrable power to convince the public to subordinate their financial self-interest to the state, severing the bonds of community and family that mediate the personal and the political. Even the public officials with more propriety assured Americans throughout the COVID years that a return to normalcy was the goal, or as normalized as you can be post-COVID. In former New York Governor Andrew Cuomo's formulation, a segment of the American left convinced itself that return to normal would be worse than the perpetuation of the pandemic. Wow.
2: Wow.
1: Yeah. You know,
0: and then he goes through and talks about the members of the media that actually, you know, made those, particular point. Talk about an article in Vox. Called it the kind of anxiety that might be worth cultivating. There was a fear of returning to a world in which mental health was incompatible with the rigidity of the modern workday, end of quote. A world of wealth disparities and racial inequality, a world that defined by harmful systems and no collective will to alter them. The fact that almost the suppression as we were as a society, that's what he's talking about, this guy Vox and other liberals, was preferable than going back to the normal of all the inequality of the world, the government suppression of all of our rights due to the pandemic, to some on the left, this is mind-boggling, was preferable to the normal of a free society.
2: Yeah. Yeah.
0: Wow. Wow.
2: Look, the power grab was everything. The power grab was everything. You know, and they brought up the notes that Fauci made about the risk being worth it. The risk is worth it. How? Tell that to the families who are still grieving. Tell that to the people who live with residual effects today that survived it.
0: talk to the people who had to watch their mother's funeral on the internet.
2: Yeah, like Gary McNamara did. And in her final days, had to talk to her over a phone.
0: Actually, an iPad. My sister was the one able to go in and have an iPad. She was dressed basically in a hazmat suit, and that's how I talked to my mom.
2: Yeah.
0: All right. It's been a tough week for me. I almost broke up there thinking about that. You know, the 2 last days she was alive, and I had to talk to her she had an iPad in her face, you know, and it was whatever, the FaceTiming or whatever.
2: Yeah.
0: It was. That's, you know, that's what I, and again, you know, I know what my mother would have said during that panic that was going on at that particular time. She would have said, "Don't come back and get your father sick." You know, I mean, I know what my mom would have said.
2: Yeah.
0: But my mom now, looking back on everything, would be absolutely livid.
2: Yeah.
0: As to what this country went through. And in this article by Nora Rothman, he continues and says, that outlook of returning to normal or not returning to normal was overrepresented in the Biden administration. His White House fast lost sight of its initial modest objective, putting, quote, the nation back on the path to get closer to normal. By the fall of 2021, remember now, this is 2021.
2: Yeah.
0: Fauci told reporters in the first week of the Biden's presidency that he hoped only that America would start approaching some degree of normality. After all, our lives are not going to be the same. Barack Obama's CDC director, Thomas Friedman, contended if there were only prudent expressions of uncertainty, they wouldn't have erred only in one direction, and then there would not have been consequences for administration figures who diverged from that depressing pattern. And as 2021 drew to a close, Fauci abandoned normalcy as a goal in favor of advocating the pandemic's antisocial practices indefinitely. So we're talking, remember, we're talking 2020.
2: Yeah. Yeah.
0: You know, so we're talking a good, as we know, over a year and a half later. You know, and it's like, well, we're never going to return. We did return to normal.
2: Yeah, we did.
0: Return to normal. Except for the Democrat Socialists of America, that if you look at the their meetings, they are way overrepresented in people that wear masks. Have you noticed that?
2: Yeah, they are.
0: Like way overrepresented.
2: Right. Or are they still wearing masks?
0: You know, we get people so caught up in their self-interest in the bubble of today that they fail to recognize the abuses that happened in that time that was led by bureaucrats that were not elected by the people of the United States. And they were viewed. Fauci was viewed as, you know, as we've always said, you know, we have political idolatry, and this was bureaucratic idolatry. This is a man who can do no wrong.
2: Yeah.
0: Instead of always, as you do in the media.
2: I think he wrote that in his own diary. I can do no wrong. I may be wrong about that.
0: We question everything. The media should.
2: Yes.
0: Nobody gets put on a pedestal.
2: Nope.
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0: Tomorrow Night Radio. He's Eric Carlin. I'm Gary McNamara. It will be interesting to see where this goes from this point now. What are the Republicans going to do? Just let it sit? I don't think they are. Well, you know, I don't know. It was, you know, you get on social media, as I've said, there's nothing. There's no defense of Fauci from Democrats with the evidence that has been presented. Rand Paul coming out and saying, look, they were demanding, hey, we need to see what you have. All right, here it is, this website. Not one Democrat looked at it in a year. There's no curiosity. Why? Because they were complicit with the BS that was being sold. And they cannot argue Fauci's words over here versus Fauci's words over here.
1: In fact, they're still fully invested in him for some weird, bizarre reason.

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6: From ABC News, I'm Dave Packard. A new wave of U.S. strikes hitting dozens of targets across Iran. Central Command saying U.S. forces took aim at Iranian military command centers and missile and drone facilities. These latest attacks coming just hours after President Trump vowed to retaliate against Iran for firing at American forces in the Middle East.
7: We can hit them very hard. I mean, I can actually say that because in that, there's very little they can do about it. It was a different group than we're dealing with. They've already apologized, but, you know, we got to smack them a little bit.
6: A vote initially set for Thursday on Todd Blanche's nomination for attorney general postponed. Republican Senators John Cornyn and Tom Tillis still not on board, and Cornyn canceled a meeting with Blanche. They're demanding written assurances from the Justice Department about President Trump's settlement with the IRS. They want to make sure the anti-weaponization fund is officially dead, and they want to narrow the scope of the IRS audit shield for Trump and his family. Three Greek firefighters are dead, killed by one of the many wildfires in Europe. Authorities say two died on the island of Crete. The third was killed on the mainland. Meanwhile,
8: we are here in France where crews have been in the process of trying to get ahead of the flames that have been burning, that have already scorched an area four times the size of Paris. And they had intended to come to this area to do some preemptive work and lay water down around the area to try to keep it cool, to keep the chance of fires going down. And then just a few moments ago, we saw the smoke rising here. Another fire has popped up.
6: ABC's Marcus Moore. Dr. Anthony Fauci Wednesday refusing to answer questions from a Senate committee led by Senator Rand Paul looking into the origins of COVID-19, Fauci invoking the Fifth Amendment dozens of times. In Japan, rescuers searching for survivors buried in the rubble of buildings that collapsed after Tuesday's powerful earthquake. At least 23 people are dead after the magnitude 7.1 quake. 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
6: Court filings, attorneys for former FBI Director James Comey accusing federal prosecutors of speaking to a famous mobster to build their case.
11: Defense lawyers say prosecutors interviewed Sammy the Bull Gravano to ask if he believed Comey's experience prosecuting the Gambino crime family would have led him to believe the term 86 was a reference to murder. Gravano cooperated with the Department of Justice in the 90s and admitted to his involvement in 19 murders. But he told prosecutors that Comey's post wasn't a personal threat to Trump. Comey's lawyers revealed the details as part of their push to have the case thrown out ahead of trial. Peter Harwalambus, ABC News.
6: In Arizona's Paradise Valley, a hiker had to be rescued via helicopter from Mummy Mountain. That hiker, legendary Disney animator Glenn Keane, who worked on features including Beauty and the Beast and Tangled.
12: My daughter Claire and the kids were all easily maneuvering, and there's like, well, Dad, just like, you know, you can just kind of scoot around, and she's showing me. And as soon as I do that, my legs would stop shaking, start shaking, my arms would, and I knew that I had just spent all of my energy hiking up.
6: Keane did not require hospitalization. Disney is the parent company of ABC News. FIFA has announced disciplinary proceedings against two Argentina players for striking Spain opponents right after the World Cup final. Dave Packer, ABC News.
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16: From the WPBF 25 First Warning Weather Center, I'm Chief Certified Meteorologist Chris Martinez with a look at South Florida's certified most accurate forecast. Tonight, warm and humid. We'll get down to about 79 or 80 degrees, partly cloudy skies. Then as we head into your Thursday, hot, humid, and of course, a few storms out there. High temperatures, 92 to 95.
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0: Now, it's Red Eye Radio. Gary McNamara and Eric Harley talk about everything from politics to social issues and news of the day. Whether you're up late or you're just starting your day, welcome to the show. From the Relief Factor Studios, this is Red Eye Radio.
17: All across America, we are Red Eye Radio. He is Eric Harley and I'm Gary McNamara. I'm telling you, EXO was pretty funny yesterday. David Axelrod, right?
18: Yeah,
17: former Obama advisor.
18: Mm-hmm.
17: There was plenty senators could have asked Dr. Fauci about what lessons he learned. This is after it took place. There was plenty senators could have asked Dr. Fauci about what lessons he learned about the country and the country should from the COVID pandemic. Instead, they engage in an obvious attempt to demonize and entrap the 85-year-old who received the Medal of Freedom from a Republican POTUS, Britt Hume. Oh, for Pete's sakes. He wouldn't even answer the question about what the color of the rug on the floor was.
18: Right.
17: He was not going to answer any questions, no matter what they were.
18: Right.
19: They could have asked other questions.
17: They did.
18: Were you watching?
17: Wow. Other responses. Among all the other wrong things with this defense of Fauci, it's ironic for Democrats to cite Fauci's advanced age, 85, for why he should be left alone when they were insisting right up until the last minute that Biden be given a second term, at the end of which he would have been 86.
18: Wow.
17: Jonathan Turley. Fauci has currently invoked the Fifth Amendment 69 times. That is still, this was in the middle, it was a total of 111.
18: Mm.
17: That is still short of the record by figures such as Vito Genovese, who evoked the privilege 150 times.
20: It's a very complicated situation.
17: My God.
20: Hey, Mr. Fauci, we brought your brother in. He's sitting in the back here. Just wants to show you his support.
18: This is, you know, it became beyond ridiculous back when we first started this back and forth.
17: Wow.
18: And now, yesterday was the icing on the cake. Laura Ingraham sitting behind Fauci. And then, as he's reading his opening statement and ends it with, well, and so I'm going to plead the fifth. And she just shook her head. At some point, Rand Paul said, let it be noted, let it be on record that he could not acknowledge a folder that was sitting in front of him. And people laughed. You heard the laughter.
17: Yeah, there was...
18: Because it became stupid. And it tells you, though. It tells you, number one, what a lot of us already knew. Who Fauci was. Is. The ego that drives all of that. The power grab that he was a part of. And the attention that he got. And is still getting it today. He probably has a personal diary. He's probably writing in that personal diary every single day. By the way, if you're a physician, I understand that, but I expect to see medical terms that I can't pronounce. Hey, I got a great write-up in Newsweek today.
17: You know, Senator Blumenthal yesterday, what a tool he is, was invoking, like, the Joe McCarthy hearings.
18: Yes.
17: Fauci. It's if, and again, this is, as the McCarthy hearings, again, they were looking for communist. And if you were tainted by McCarthy, you were tainted, in industries and blackballed and everything else. It's not 180 degrees different. This is a bureaucrat who we now know with the evidence in his own words.
18: Right. And by the way, today the Democratic Party is looking for people who aren't communists. Those are the ones they're targeting.
17: Yeah, that's a great point. Yeah. Yes.
18: We want you out.
17: It's the opposite now.
18: Yeah.
17: But he invokes the McCarthy hearings.
18: Yeah.
17: I mean, this is how lost the Democrats are.
18: Yeah.
17: There's
18: nothing.
17: There's no curiosity.
18: No,
17: there's
18: no caring for everything that happened.
17: There's no caring about the 1.2 million people who died. There is nothing, no concern about kids that in some cases like California were out of school for almost 2 years. And we know it's been documented the damage that it caused them, the millions of people that lost their jobs, that lost their homes, that got into debt.
18: Yep.
17: Because they lost their jobs, and it didn't matter what money the government gave them. It didn't make up for the losses.
18: Wasn't going to make up.
17: Didn't make up for the losses that they made. They didn't give a damn.
18: No.
17: They don't give a damn about what happened.
18: They expanded the use of alcohol or the availability of alcohol during that whole thing. Now, much of that was on state level, but think about the entire power grab as a whole, what they were doing. We better keep them drunk because this isn't going to go well. When they look up from all this, they're going to see what happened.
17: Wow.
18: I mean, remember the poll that said 50% of those that were working from home during COVID admitted to drinking during the day while on the job. The other 50% were liars. And this is, this is the problem. That's by the way, you and I came in with one exception during a 2 or 3 week period because I had been exposed to the virus. I didn't get it, but I had family members that had it, so I wasn't allowed to come in as a matter of policy. But you and I came in every single night. And the reason is because we keep our alcohol here.
17: Exactly, right.
18: Yeah.
17: Yes.
18: So, but the
17: nobody's looking. Nobody, imagine just come in and go, okay, did they hide their stash in here somewhere?
18: Yeah.
17: No. Nobody's going to hide a stash they actually broadcast from.
18: Yeah.
17: We figured out.
18: Well,
17: that's what they're thinking. So we did the opposite.
18: Exactly. If they came in and said, where's your alcohol? I'd say, get your own. And, but here the problem
17: we got to get rid of any Delta 8. It's going to be a felony. Could be a felony in some cities by.
18: Oh, yeah. That's
17: by
18: August 1st.
17: By Saturday.
18: Yeah.
17: Yeah, I saw that because Texas is clamping down on the whole pot thing now.
18: Yeah. Delta 9, you can have. I don't know the difference between the two. I have no idea. I don't know what Delta 9 is. I don't know what Delta 8 is.
17: I don't know the difference.
18: Well, they made and one of the local media groups made the point. Actually, I think it was an Austin media group that said a lot of cities won't even arrest you for small amounts. It's they'll just give you a fine and ask you to appear in court if a small amount of actual marijuana. And so but the Delta 8 thing goes into effect August 1st. The ban. They said I saw a story a couple of weeks ago that. A lot of the stores, the dispensaries, the vape stores, or all of those, they were clearing their inventory out then. They didn't, because you can't, not only can't you sell it, you can't possess it. So it's a felony as of August 1st.
17: Well, the thing is, the clearance sale, it's all going to liberals.
18: Yeah, of course.
17: They're just selling to liberals, and they're like, okay, smoke this stuff and you'll be in a delusional state for the rest of your life. Nothing makes sense. You don't have to be a critical thinker. Ignorance is bliss. Seriously, I mean, we and I look at the change in the Democratic Party and where liberals have gone, and you actually at times come to the conclusion, are they on drugs? Because nothing makes sense. There's no connecting of the dots at all.
18: No
17: it's not about, as we've said, liberalism anymore isn't, we should spend $12 billion on these welfare programs. No, doggone it, it should be $20 billion. But that's not the discussion anymore.
18: No.
17: The discussion are things that are absolutely insane.
18: No, which starts no national defense.
17: Right.
18: No Senate. No border.
17: No, really.
18: No police.
17: No police. No military.
18: No law enforcement of any kind.
17: No, right. No Senate. No, no Pentagon. No Army. No Border Patrol. No, I mean, just have a geographical area where everybody can come in and do whatever the hell they want from everywhere around the world. To me, it's almost as if, it reminds me of Alice Cooper saying, when they were really pretty drugged out and he walked into the room and there was Jimi Hendrix, Janis Joplin, and I forgot who else just sitting there in this smoke-filled room all wasted away.
18: Yeah, yeah.
17: And his eventual manager was their dealer.
18: Exactly.
17: Alice Cooper's still manager today.
18: Right.
17: Was a dealer. That's how.
18: Very different behavior backstage, but today.
17: Oh, yeah, so. completely. Yeah. Well,
18: he made the case
17: the only one being alive.
18: He made the case that he's the only rock artist you can buy the music in a metal store and a Christian store. I don't know if that's true in all Christian stores, by the way. I don't know if people are still buying music in stores.
17: That is hilarious.
18: Yeah, so that may have been a joke.
17: But I mean, that's again, we're having fun with it, but you try to come up with an answer as to, you know, why there is, you know, all the positions that they're taking that Democrats are now saying are all part of a big tent, why there is no curiosity at all, you know, about what happened during COVID. There's no curiosity of accountability for not stuff that you believe the Republicans are making up, but Fauci in his own words completely and totally contradicting what he said in public versus what he said in private.
18: Yeah.
17: And what was going on in private versus what was going on in public. And then Fauci, and I really do believe, because when you look at it in the summer of 2020, when you really started coming out, when they were talking about, you know, that if anybody had differing opinions, we need to be on that right away. That if you had a differing opinion, you were to be demonized. And then that got to the, you know, October of 2020, the Great Barrington Declaration, which is like, you're doing it wrong. And it's something that we had said before that. We had said, look, it looks like this is something that is really, you know, attacking old people.
18: Yeah.
17: And people maybe with, you know, underlying conditions that are elderly.
18: Right.
17: But it's way different. It's completely different. And all the statistics we see show it's no problem for children. Don't close down the schools. Open it up. That's what the Great Barrington Declaration said. It didn't say ignore COVID.
18: No.
17: It said focus your resources here.
18: Where the risks are.
17: And Fauci was the leader.
18: Yes.
17: In trying to get all of that censored. He did not want a discussion on it. And then right at that particular month, as we all know, is the entire thing of Hunter Biden's laptop and the censoring of anything on the Hunter Biden laptop and the FBI, you know, in the ex-FBI, the relationships in Twitter and everything else that we learned in the Twitter files.
18: Yep. No, it was the pandemic of power, which was the parallel pandemic, because they knew if they could control you, and the blue states did, the red states started opening much, much sooner because they realized. And, you know, this is the problem that, you know, when people don't care, I don't know if it's from too many edibles or smoking too much this or that, or just being willfully ignorant or just being willfully uncaring. You have to go out of your way to not care about the origins of something like this, because this time, it was a pandemic that we were able to get through. And next time it could be much more dangerous. People did get this virus and survive it. Millions did not. How does that not get your attention? It was global. Spread like wildfire. We have had a friend who was hospitalized in December of 2019. And by the end of January, he was gone. And his family now believes that it was COVID. And his doctor believes it was a very strong likelihood. But at that point, they had no idea how to treat it. You think about, and this is somebody who was, because of what he did, the industry that he was in, he traveled internationally on a regular basis and had just traveled the previous November. Comes back, gets sick, and they can't figure out what's going on with him. This guy was perfectly healthy, and then all of a sudden, within a couple of months, he was gone. And now they believe it wasn't pneumonia, that it was likely COVID. Family struggling all over still with the death of loved ones, and all they can think of is, I played the fifth.
17: Yeah. And Democrats don't care.
18: You're a piece of dirt.
17: They don't care.
18: You're not even human.
17: They don't care to find out the truth in something like this. Now, I'm not surprised by everything else that they're proposing and everything else now that's under the big tent.
18: Yeah, oh, yeah, exactly. You know,
17: I mean, we got to come up with a new name for the big tent. I'll work on that one.
18: Yeah.
17: Because it's just amazing. It's just absolutely amazing.
18: Big circus. It's a circus tent for sure.
17: Where they have gone, it's like liberals and Democrats have become children.
18: Yeah.
17: They have children. They have instant reactions of children. They're spoiled brats, and that's how they react. And they have no curiosity about anything or any problems except what is in their best self-interest at this particular moment. Not even 10 minutes from now, what their best, just right now, what they think serves them.
18: Yep.
17: We are Red Eye Radio.
18: Brought to you by FPPF, Fuel Power Max.
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0: We are Red Eye Radio. He's Eric Carlin. I'm Gary McNamara. Coming up on the bottom of the hour, the head of the Democrats in the Senate is asked precisely about the Democrats who call themselves the Democrat Socialists of America, who want to shut down the Senate, and what he thinks about that.
1: Uh-huh.
0: So we'll get to that, because that's one of the things we've been looking for, is how will the Democrat members of Senate, the Senate, address that? And also, back at war again, Iran going after military sites and everything else. Obviously, you know, Trump was saying, the Iranians called me and said, please don't attack, please don't attack. Well, it's our turn now. And I'm just like, oh, God, stop the blah, blah, blah, blah, blah.
1: Yeah.
0: You know, it's like, you know, they're trying to kill U.S. service people, because if they kill U.S. service people, the pressure will be on from you to withdraw.
1: Right.
0: So you better understand that now. If you're not going to finish the job, you increase the chances of U.S. military forces being killed, because that's what they wish to do, because then they know the pressure will be on to stop. But we'll get to that. Adam Halsey wrote this yesterday.
1: Okay,
0: on X. Just a reminder. Real and qualified health professionals and independent journalists who asked questions were shut down, silenced, shadow banned, called conspiracy theorists, among worse things, all because Fauci knowingly lied and bragged to himself about it, also enriched himself behind the scenes with behind the scenes deals. Go ahead, defend the indefensible. You notice they don't defend the actual substance of what Fauci said here versus what Fauci said over here.
1: Right.
0: They can't touch it.
1: There's no way.
0: So they're not defending the indefensible. They're just ignoring it as if it never happened.
1: Yep. That's what you do. That's what they do every single day on major issues.
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4: ABC News, I'm Dave Packer. U.S. Central Command says it's concluded a fresh round of strikes on dozens of targets in Iran in retaliation for Tuesday night's surprise attack on U.S. forces. On Capitol Hill, Dr. Anthony Fauci facing a blistering barrage of questions during a Republican-led Senate hearing on the COVID pandemic. Fauci invoked his Fifth Amendment rights and refused to answer questions. ABC News legal contributor Royal Oaks.
5: If the Senate committee does vote next week to find Fauci in contempt and the full Senate goes along, the matter could be referred to the U.S. Attorney's Office for criminal prosecution. If convicted, Fauci could be looking at a year in jail and a hefty fine.
4: Firefighters cleaning up in France and Spain after hundreds of thousands of people have been evacuated due to wildfires. DoorDash announced it's one step closer to building its own drone delivery fleet, getting clearance from the FAA to make deliveries using drones. The company says drones will allow DoorDash to serve more customers more efficiently. This is ABC News.
6: Hi, it's Jennifer, and I'm with the CEO and founder of Life Imaging FLA, Tom Graham. 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Really, tell me about Life Imaging FLA.
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10: from the WPBF 25 First Warning Weather Center. I'm Chief Certified Meteorologist Chris Martinez with a look at South Florida's certified most accurate forecast. Tonight, warm and humid. We'll get down to about 79 or 80 degrees, partly cloudy skies. Then as we end your Thursday, hot, humid, and of course, a few storms out there. High temperatures, 92 to 95.
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1: We're Red Eye Radio. He's Eric Harley and I'm Gary McNamara. When we say that the Democrat Socialists of America are taking over the Democratic Party, we have, I was going to say the evidence. Sorry, Gary, you got to be more hip.
2: The receipts.
1: We have the receipts. The receipts we're holding.
2: Yup.
1: You know, let's be more hip.
2: Oh, okay.
1: Eric and I have the

0: We had another one. You didn't interrupt me.
1: I don't know. When it's probably time to go home.
0: Good
1: night, folks.
0: But when you cut in there, I'm like, oh, man, I had one. There was one more.
1: Yeah.
0: We'll get to that here in a little bit.
1: Yeah.
0: But this is Chuck Schumer being asked by a reporter. Chuck Schumer, the head of the Senate for the Democrats, is asked about Democrat Socialist America wanting to abolish the Senate.
1: Yeah. Yeah.
0: All right?
1: Yeah.
0: Should be a simple question, right? You're asking a senator.
1: Right.
0: All right, you want to put money? Anybody want to put money down? I've heard the audio cut.
1: Yeah,
0: many people haven't. If you haven't, you want to? Do you think he answers the question? All right, does he answer it or not?
1: Huh.
0: All right, think about it. All right, here we go.
1: All right.
2: The Democratic Socialists of America recently released their new platform. One of the things in that platform is to abolish the Senate and create a new unicameral house in Congress. Is this something Democratic Socialist candidates have been winning in races across the country? Is this something that has a place, this type of policy position?
3: The bottom line is Democrats from one end of the spectrum to the other are going to be working to defeat Trump.
0: He can't even ask the question. Answer the question.
1: No.
0: Whether the Senate should be exist, if there's any evidence that the Democratic Socialist of America control the entire leadership of the Democratic Party.
1: That's it.
0: There it is right there.
1: That's it. And I think it was the Wall Street Journal who did the story the other day. You know, that there's, so you've got this small faction and the party doesn't know where to go. The party can't control it. That was evidence right there.
0: The party knows where to go.
1: Well, no, they can't control the direction of the DSA.
0: Right.
1: Chuck doesn't have any control over that.
0: No, but Chuck could say no.
1: Can he?
0: Chuck, yes.
1: Chuck, so he doesn't want his job in the Senate anymore?
0: Chuck could say, well, then that's the evidence that the Democratic Socialists of America are taking over your party. Do you want to be a part of that?
1: Exactly.
0: Do you want to be a part of your own demise? Do you want to commit your own political suicide?
1: That's it.
0: If you can't stand up as a leader of the Democrats in the Senate and say, no,
1: and
0: the Senate's going to exist, and you can't say that, the Democrat Socialist of America is the Democratic Party.
1: Yes.
0: That's it.
1: And he can't say it.
0: Because, as you said, he's afraid he'll lose his job.
1: He's going to be gone.
0: He says
1: he'll be flipping raw burgers.
0: He's afraid he's going to lose his job if he says it's wrong that he shouldn't lose his job.
1: Right.
0: Not his job, because that makes it sound like he just would be defeated. He cannot say that the Senate should exist. Otherwise, he may lose his job in the Senate.
1: Look, he got nailed for a continuing resolution that continued Biden-level spending.
0: Yep.
1: Don't you dare come out and try and separate yourself or the party from the DSA. They're watching you, comrade.
0: Oh, by the way, thanks for all the... I never even read the story. When I woke up yesterday, I saw the New York Post headline, and it was New York City... This is completely a different topic. New York City lawyer caught canoodling with much younger colleague in Central Park, placed on leave from his law firm.
1: I don't think canoodling is allowed in the parks. Yes.
0: So I said, I woke up to that New York Post headline and I put stop the canoodling.
1: Wow.
0: Now I had to luckily down further. They did explain what canoodling is.
1: Oh, did
0: now,
1: they?
0: It is not, as one of our listeners said, does it mean we're using two canoes at once? No.
1: Making pasta in a canoe?
0: No. It's got nothing to do with cooking. I said canoodling. Okay. It was a smooch fest. They had a smooch.
1: Oh,
0: so canoodling was a smooch fest.
1: That's gross.
0: In Central Park.
1: That's gross.
0: So the New York City lawyer caught canoodling with his much younger colleague in a Central Park, placed on leave. Apparently, I
1: remember one time there was a no fraternization.
0: You know, some companies would have that. Can't
1: fraternize
0: with anybody.
1: Right.
0: Apparently in New York, it's canoodling.
1: You can't canoodle.
0: Yes.
1: What if you come from a long line of canoodlers? You know, it could be part of someone's culture.
0: You know, what if you're a Clinton canoodler?
1: Hey, I'll tell you right now.
4: I love that.
1: I did not canoodle with that woman.

0: You did.
1: Oh, yeah, you did.
0: It wasn't what Fauci was doing yesterday. That is not canoodling.
1: No. The relationship between Rand Paul and Anthony Fauci contains zero canoodling. Canoodling.
0: Yes, no canoodling.
1: None. Not even close.
0: So, the New York...
1: Maybe they should slow dance.
0: The New York Post, obviously, is a tabloid, but they do serious news articles, and really, were one of them, you know, Miranda Devine and others there at the New York Post broke some great stories. We talk about the censoring and everything else.
1: Right.
0: I forgot what her book, the name of her book.
1: Laptop from Hell?
0: Yeah, Laptop from Hell.
1: Yeah, exactly.
0: So they do some great work, but I can't imagine sitting in there and, you know, did the writer come up with that, or did the editor say, this isn't hot enough? And, of course, I'm thinking an editor in a white shirt tie with a cigar, and you can't really have a cigar inside of a building anymore.
1: Yeah.
0: And they may be all working from home on this, but I'm sitting there going, all right, like, that's not hot. It's not hot enough. Not hot enough. We got to get another adjective in there. You know, New York lawyer caught kissing a younger colleague in Central Park. They're not supposed to fraternize with each other. Come up with a different adjective. What do you got there? Smooch fest? Now, put that in the subheadline. Give me a canoodling.
1: Yeah.
0: Canoodling.
1: I need a canoodling there. Well, that's John Mulaney, stand-up comedian, who's very liberal, but also makes a great point about the New York Post. He says, you know, they have certain things. Like a tot is a child. An angel is a child who's been the victim of, a bad guy. They use the word, by the way, there were two stories recently they used the word tot in. What did they say? What was the other one? Scumbag or something like this. A hero is anybody who does their job, basically. All these things. They've got this whole terminology at the New York Post that they use. And it's written, though, if you think about it, if you go back and look at what they have covered, I'd say Miranda Devine on, right? There's still a lot of tabloid type stuff that's in there.
0: Oh, yeah.
1: They're mostly real stories. I mean, real things but the way that they, you know, phrase things is kind of interesting. But since the Miranda Devine thing, since the getting kicked off of then Twitter, having their Twitter page blacked out, basically just you had to, what were they asking them to do? Print a retraction or something? I forget what it was, but they were banned from the New York Post Twitter account was banned. And it went on for far too long. That was before, of course, Elon Musk bought it. They've done very good work. And that included Miranda Devine.
0: Oh, yeah. Yeah, that was, you know, there was their article that was censored by by Twitter at the time.
1: Yep. Yep. No, that and you saw everything that, you know, that's gone on with Facebook and everything else. There, if this wasn't a power grab, I don't know what was. And Fauci was a big part of it. This is the problem. They don't care. The left doesn't care. Did it almost work for them? Yes. Did they control people's movements? Yep. Did they control people's language? Yep. And they almost got away with it.
0: Meanwhile, the U.S. retaliates against Iran. I was reading here one post, and Mark Levin, our colleague Mark Levin, responded to it. It says, Iran isn't even pretending to play along publicly with the possibility of a deal. Iran is also flexing that that it and not the U.S. has control of the pace of any military activity and is flouting Donald J. Trump's claim that Iran asked the U.S. to stop the military campaign. He responds, we either finish off this genocidal regime now or we'll have to later, when it'll be more difficult and casualties will be higher and left to future generations. The moral position is to destroy the regime now. And I've always agreed that that's what we should have done from the very beginning. What Trump is doing, I have no idea. What are his impressions every day that he is getting to say the stuff that he has said, which has made his own most loyal influencers on social media go completely quiet.
1: Well, it's
0: because you don't have Democrats defending how they're fighting. Excuse me, you don't have Democrats. You don't have Republicans defending how he is fighting this war. You had when you had Senator Kennedy come out the other day and say, you need to talk to us and tell us what's going on. Every single day, yesterday was another blah, blah, blah day. Well, yeah, you know, they called me and they said, please don't attack, but we're going to do it. Don't even say that.
1: You're not hearing much from anybody else in his cabinet.
0: No. No, nothing.
1: That's a problem.
0: Yep. And like I said, the criticism the last couple of days from conservative publications was the munitions aren't the problem.
1: Right.
0: That was leaked from the administration. Administration isn't denying that they leaked that. And after they leaked it, the president denied it.
1: Right.
0: But we know it's out there.
1: Right.
0: And so it's just like, what? No, what, you know. So we attacked last night. Do we stop again? You know, the president said the other day, just the other day, we mentioned it yesterday. He said, well, they really want a deal. It's just not formal. Don't say that. Stop it. Nobody's paying attention to you anymore.
1: Nobody wants a deal with Iran.
0: Right.
1: There's no way they'll abide by any deal. Everybody knows that. Move on from the deal.
0: Yeah. It is frustrating right now. It really is.
1: I just don't know why except for the, you know, political ramifications, oil going through the roof and everything else. That's going to hurt him at the midterms, but nothing is going to change. Here's the thing. The marketplace is still judging it the same with uncertainty.
0: Mm-hmm.
1: The mission has to be finished. It has to be completed.
0: We are Red Eye Radio.
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0: We are Red Eye Radio. He's Eric Carlin. I'm Gary McNamara. What's the next step for the Republicans? I mean, I don't think they're going to let this end. I don't see them giving. I just don't see them giving him immunity. He's not going to get immunity from perjury, and I think that's what he would want, because Fauci is not going to sit there and answer questions.
1: I don't know, even with full immunity on that, that he would.
0: I think I made that point earlier.
1: I just don't,
0: because he would have to admit that he misled the American public.
1: His ego is driving a lot of this. It's not just the legal risks here. It's also his ego. I mean, the legal risks take precedent, but even if he were given full immunity, speak freely, nothing's going to happen, you're going to walk, he's not going to do it. He's not going to do it. That's not who he is. He wants to be the victim. He wants the left to coddle him as a victim. He's just another victim of Trump and Trump's administration, and he's going to ride that into the sunset. And that's how all of this is going to end.
0: The problem with this case is he really doesn't have any Democrat, not one, defending the substance of the allegations from the Republicans, because the substance of the allegations, of so many of the allegations, is in his own words and emails.
1: Yep. Yeah.
0: And his staff's,
1: right,
0: you know, email. It's documented. It's not Republican allegations without something to back it up. And the something to back it up is not an enemy of Fauci. Fauci's biggest enemy when it comes to evidence
1: his
0: is
1: own
0: Fauci.
1: Words. His own words.

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5: From ABC News, I'm Dave Packer. The war with Iran appears to be expanding, the U.S. making good Wednesday night on President Trump's vow to retaliate after Iran launched attacks on U.S. bases Tuesday. And now an American tanker has been struck by a drone in Egypt. ABC's Mary Bruce reports a majority of Americans are not behind this war.
6: A new Quinnipiac poll shows 66% of voters say the war with Iran has not been worth fighting. Trump says he's still hoping to strike a deal with Iran. One person who's not optimistic, Israeli Prime Minister Benjamin Netanyahu, who met with Trump at the White House yesterday and spoke with ABC's Lindsay Davis.
7: Well, I don't know if it's unlikely, but I'm skeptical about Iran's mode of operandus, the method of operating.
5: Kevin Warsh, the Fed chair, and the Federal Reserve voted to hold interest rates steady on Wednesday. President Trump telling reporters inside the White House Wednesday that while it's not the decision he would have wanted.
8: Kevin's got a board. He's fantastic. He's a brilliant guy, smart. I know he'd love to see lower interest rates, but he's got a board, and it's a political board, and they want to keep rates up.
5: Dr. Anthony Fauci refused to answer questions from a Senate committee Wednesday looking into the origins of COVID-19, accusing Republican Senator Rand Paul of having an unhinged obsession with him. Paul asking about the NIH funding of a lab in China.
9: Many people believe this came from the lab. Do you think that the risks really are worth the benefits for gain-of-function research?
10: On the advice of counsel, I respectfully decline to answer based upon my rights under the Fifth Amendment to the Constitution.
5: He pleaded the Fifth dozens of times. Millions of seniors could soon be paying more for their prescription drug coverage. The Trump administration ending a Biden-era federal subsidy program at the end of the year that's helped keep drug premiums low for Americans on Medicare Part D coverage. 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
5: According to court documents, Seattle police say bullets recovered from two bystanders killed in Sunday's shootout do not appear to have come from the gun that a 15-year-old is charged with firing. Instead, the documents reveal that the shell casings from the scene indicate that four weapons were fired during the shootout, according to police. President Trump announced a $22 billion renovation of Washington Dulles International Airport, including the removal of the people movers that are original to the airport. Some travelers, like Meredith Neely, are supportive.
13: Personally, I fly through this airport at least 20 times a year, so I see the ups and downs of everything. There's definitely some spots that could use a little TLC, but for the most part, I mean, it functions, but it could definitely look a little bit nicer.
5: Neely says as long as prices don't go up. Microsoft posted strong quarterly earnings, beating expectations thanks to growth in its cloud computing platform and an increase in paid artificial intelligence users. Microsoft cloud revenue rose 27% year over year, driven by demand for Azure and AI services. K-pop powerhouse BTS says they won't submit for the 2027 Grammy Awards.
14: Smooth like butter, like a criminal undercover.
5: It's an apparent protest over the Recording Academy's decision to launch a new Best Asian Pop Music category. BTS says they want their music to be heard for what it is, rather than be divided by region or language. Dave Packer, ABC News.
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18: From the WPBF 25 First Warning Weather Center, I'm Chief Certified Meteorologist Chris Martinez with a look at South Florida's certified most accurate forecast. Tonight, warm and humid. We'll get down to about 79 or 80 degrees, partly cloudy skies. Then as we end your Thursday, hot, humid, and of course, a few storms out there. High temperatures, 92 to 95.
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0: Now, it's Red Eye Radio. Gary McNamara and Eric Harley talk about everything from politics to social issues and news of the day. Whether you're up late or you're just starting your day, welcome to the show. 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
20: All across America, we are Red Eye Radio. He is Eric Harley, and I'm Gary McNamara. Give me a fifth. What do you got over there? Give me a fifth.
2: On the advice of my lawyers, I hereby plead the fifth.
20: By the way, I was wrong.
2: Well, you said it the other night. You thought, well what reason would he have if he's got the pardon, right? Why would he not talk? And then, of course, we know.
20: Well, the major reason was I figured his ego would want to make him defend himself, because if you looked at his face during the hearing.
2: The thing was, he had to kind of keep his nose down while Rand Paul was going over everything. Mm-hmm. Because you could tell he was, and at certain times his eyes just popped up, which I'm thinking he wanted to scream out. Now his lawyer started to say something. Yeah. You know, when Rand Paul wrapped it up, then his lawyer, you know, just got all mouthy and was already told not to be sitting at the table.
20: Right.
2: And he kept talking, and then removed. And I think that was part of a show for the lawyers. They want to be the victim, you know, oh, I'm going to get thrown out. And his other lawyers were there. He still had the use of his lawyers. But no, I thought maybe his ego would have him popping off, you know, and doing a Colonel Jessup, you know.
20: Mm-hmm.
2: You can't handle gain of function.
20: There were a lot of interesting moments. This was my favorite.
2: Yeah.
20: All right, you ready?
2: All right.
20: Here we go. All right.
3: Mr. Fauci, do you know who David Shertler is?
21: On the advice of counsel, I respectfully decline to answer based upon my rights under the Fifth Amendment to the Constitution.
3: Fifth Amendment of the Constitution. What does the Fifth Amendment of the Constitution say?
20: Now consulting with his lawyer here.
21: On the advice of counsel, I respectfully decline to answer based upon my rights under the Fifth Amendment of the Constitution.
3: No, I'm just asking you what it says.
21: On the advice of counsel, I respectfully decline to answer based upon my rights under the Fifth Amendment to the Constitution.
3: I'm going to give the Constitution to my aide. He'll bring it over to you so you can have it for future reference. I think it's something that every American should know what the Constitution says. Do you know who wrote the Fifth Amendment?
21: On the advice of counsel, I respectfully decline to answer based upon my rights on the Fifth Amendment of the Constitution.
20: So there you go. I figured it was his ego. I think a couple of things. First, let me just find this here, because there's two things I think are important, and then there's 1,000 other things that we want to bring up. Well, okay, I'm exaggerating. There's more than 1,000. Mm. And I just happened to see this in National Review, Charles Cook, where I went, okay, where's he going here? Fauci makes the case for SCOTUS's decision in Slaughter. The SCOTUS case on Slaughter was where they said, no, Trump can fire people that are bureaucrats that are under him.
2: Right.
20: And writes about how important that is, that, you know, in a day and age where bureaucrats have so much power, you know, you and I can go back and look at the EPA, where the Supreme Court shut them down and said, you don't have the power to do this. Congress did not do it. That they came back and said, bureaucrats cannot take a law from Congress and say, we think it means this unless it specifically means that. Yeah. And so this Supreme Court has sort of, you know, shut that down. And I just want to read a couple of things here, because it really, really is interesting. It said, unlike the revolutionary utopians in France and in Russia, the framers of our Constitution understand that human nature is immutable, and that it is imperative that our institutions attempt to channel its vices rather than to enable them. Because ambition was inevitable, they reasoned, it ought to be harnessed and used to counteract ambition elsewhere in the system. Thus, power in America was to be separated. We've spent a lot of time talking about the separation of powers on the show over the last couple of years, when the Democrats and the DSA now get rid of the Senate, put the presidency and the Supreme Court under the House. Well, what you saw yesterday is the point he's trying to make. Power in America was to be separated, and each of the branches within the fractured system was to be held directly accountable for its actions. The progressives of the early 20th century had no time for this insight, believing that it empowered the unworthy and created chaos within the system. As a result, they looked outside of the ordained three branches to the bureaucracy, which they wish to fill. Okay, this thing is popping all over the place here. I'm looking at the bureaucracy, which they wish to fill with brilliant, detached, learned figures who were set apart from politics. In their estimation, the best system was one in which the substantive decisions of the state were made by the experts who were unsullied by the electoral process. This is great. The problem with this, other than that it is completely incompatible with the Constitution, which is not the suggestion, but the law, is twofold. First, this is the most important point, and we have brought it up so many times. First, there is no such thing as a brilliant, detached, learned figure who is set apart from politics. And second, the electoral process is the means by which we reach those who have power over us and demand that they correct course. Anthony Fauci believed himself to be, quote, in his own words, the most famous and talked about person in the country, end of quote. And he may have been right. Had he been a singer or an athlete, that would not have been a problem. But he was not. He was a prominent bureaucrat with a great deal of influence over our lives. It is probably unavoidable that we will have people within our we will have such people within our government. But if we wish to live in a republic, we ought to insist, as the Supreme Court increasingly has, that they are treated not as immortal philosopher kings, but as the temporary employees of the figures whom we are able to reprimand and remove. That's beautifully written by Charles Cook. Well, that's a couple of beautiful paragraphs.
2: And it goes to that article that I read, and I remember I read it on a plane, and it was in the final months of the Obama administration. And it warned that it wasn't the positions that required Senate approval. It wasn't so much his cabinet as it was people that he was hiring throughout the bureaucracies that he was had created. And they estimated hundreds, thousands, they really weren't sure, to the extent that basically the like-minded individuals, the radicals, are so deeply embedded. This is why, and people ask, well, you know, this is like you and I will probably, you know, have both come across people that are just completely unaware. But then they'll go, oh, well, wait a minute. Trump was president then. Yeah, we know. Because this was the problem going in. When you go in and you fill that bureaucracy, even if they're not the head of a department, even if they're not at the top of that list, if they have any decision-making power or influence whatsoever, it becomes extremely dangerous when you have so many radicals that are essentially embedded throughout. And that article estimated that it would take years, maybe decades, to root them all out. And by then, more radicals would be replacing them. So it would be this ongoing thing. We have seen this. We've seen this with deep state. We have seen this. And, you know, you and I aren't the kind that rail against deep state. But we know what has happened. We know what happened with the FBI under Comey.
20: Yeah,
2: we know about the Russian hoax. We know the details. Most Americans just kind of tuned it out. And you saw Harvey, what's his name, over at TMZ. You know, but just shut up, Harvey. You know, stick to taking pictures of Julia Roberts, would you?
20: Yeah, you haven't been doing your job. Where's the picture of Sean Penn?
2: Yeah,
20: let's go back four years.
2: Nobody cares if you're a lawyer. But that doesn't that whatever your opinion is what matters, and it's a very uneducated opinion that he threw out there.
20: That's the second point, and then we can just go hog wild. I thought about this coming in. I probably could talk about this for 100 hours straight because there's so many things to look at. But that's one, which is why it's imperative. You know, that's why Slaughter was so important, where it said, no, Trump can fire them.
2: Yes.
20: Doesn't matter if you think they're doing a great job or a bad job.
2: Right.
20: The elected officials of the people are the ones that run this country.
1: Exactly.
20: And I will say this: when I first became a radio talk show host or was paying attention to what was going on, you know, I would watch the Sunday morning news shows and I would see the politicians. And again, I was, you know, whether it was going through college, even in my 20s, even into my early 30s until I became a talk radio host. And then there was an evolution in me when I realized they're all full of crap.
2: Yeah.
20: At one point, right. A politician, I don't care on either side, they're full of crap.
2: Right.
20: Now, I tend to vote for the party that hopefully is a little bit less full of crap than the other one. But completely, one thing that I have learned, there are very few geniuses or extremely smart people that I should look up to because of their intellect and critical thinking skills in Congress. And I used to think, and Dad warned me, Dad warned me a long time ago, another quote that I don't give, you know, as much credit to my father as I should. He said, what you're going to find out in life is people get a title and they believe they've got an infusion of brains.
2: Yeah.
20: I wonder where he came up with that one. I wonder if he heard that somewhere. But
2: your dad has that engineering mind. It's analytical. It's that kind of analytical approach. You know, my dad has said, you know, a few things and I'm always thinking to myself, man, that's a, you know, my dad make, you know, we watch our dads make these brilliant points throughout our lives. Now, of course, we have to come out of our bullheadedness when we're young and become mature to fully understand them. But he's right. John McNamara's contributions to this program, by the way, are legendary, solid, and part of the very foundation of our 21-plus year history.
20: And probably the things my father have said are the things that are most regurgitated back to me by exactly. Our great listeners.
2: Right.
20: It's like, your dad said this and your dad said that. And it's funny because that's how you know that someone, you know, they'll write on Twitter or email, whatever, and they lead with my father's quote.
2: You know, my problem, the only issue I had with my dad being a cop is he would sit me down in the dining room, you know, where nobody was. It wasn't at dining time. He would sit me at the dining table, and then he'd go, hey, can I get you some water or something? And I'm like, well, wait a minute. This is an interrogation. Do I need a lawyer?
20: Can I get you some water?
2: Can I get you some water?
20: Are you okay?
2: You know, you need a cigarette break? I'm 10, Dad. I don't smoke, as far as you know.
1: This is Law and Order, criminal intent.
2: Yeah, but, you know, it's the whole thing. It is. People think, you know, well, it must be. Look at how we played the audio cut yesterday, the little montage of how the liberal activist media treated Anthony Fauci.
1: Right.
2: You know, we hear tomorrow is your birthday, but today we get the presence of your time. Oh, my gosh. If I had said that out loud, I would have stopped and said, you know what, everybody, that was stupid. And I quit. I'm going to go do something else for a living because I shouldn't be doing this.
20: Yeah,
2: it sounded moronic.
20: I can't work for this program anymore.
2: I can't be in public anymore after saying something so moronic. But we saw that treatment and we saw him. We now know. And his diaries, and by the way, you got to follow Rand Paul. He's putting all these memes, these diary entry memes and everything else on his thread on X of Fauci. But it is, we now know through all of that, that this, it was ego. I could tell, you know when, and I saw today there was, you know, I don't know how many body language experts, you know, he was pleading the fifth, but the body language is like, okay. But we've seen that actually from him for years. We knew. We could see him from early on. I didn't trust things that were coming out because the contradiction. And then other doctors, well-respected doctors from around the globe, wanted to have a discussion, and it was shut down. It wasn't some guy on Facebook. It was other doctors that were saying, wait a minute, we need a different approach.
20: Right. And, you know, that was part, when you think about it, that's what led, you know, the censorship there, I think, was the permission What did
2: permission structure?
20: It was the permission structure, I believe, to censor the Hunter Biden laptop. That created a culture of censorship.
2: Yeah.
20: That, okay, it's all right to do it because the censorship came from the pandemic is so great that what the bureaucrats say, what Fauci said, is the same as if, Moses came down with the Ten Commandments.
2: Yeah, right.
20: And these are the Ten Commandments. Instead of, this is a bureaucrat, a medical bureaucrat in the government that, just like everybody else, anything they say should be scrutinized for the truth.
2: Yeah.
20: And that's what you saw yesterday. And this gets to the second point that we will hit next. We are Red Eye Radio.
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0: We are Red Eye Radio. He's Eric Carly, and I'm Gary McNamara.
1: Which brings you to our second point, then we can go through all the other points, everything that that you and I both want to bring up on this. Because the second point sort of relates to the first point, which is the separation of powers and that Fauci was a bureaucrat. And we don't put anybody on a pedestal at all. Mm-hmm. No one. Mm-hmm. That's basically the only defense you saw from Democrats yesterday. There was no one. I didn't see anyone take what he put in his diary and attempt to justify what he said in public.
2: No one did that.
1: And that's how you know it was basically exactly what they said. Worship the bureaucrat. Do not question the bureaucrat. He led us through this terrible time. Let's not get in, you know, to what he actually did.
2: Right.
1: You know, or he did this good or he did that good. Therefore, we're not going to talk about anything else that he did that might have been bad.
2: Right.
1: And so if you did this right, and I'm thinking, yeah, that's how we deal in society. Well, you know, that was a great priest. Great priest for just, you know, a half century. And just the fact that, you know, the priest abused boys, you know, why are we focusing on that instead of all the good things that the person did?
2: Well,
1: that was basically what you got yesterday from the Democrats. I didn't see one anywhere. And I searched anyone to say, here's what he said here. Well, here's how you can resolve with what he said in public over here, as opposed to what he wrote in his diary or was saying in private over here, or actually what was happening with the doctors and the panels that he was talking
2: to. Well, Tim Walz made that very same excuse for somebody here recently. You judge them based on their worst day. We shouldn't judge them based on their worst day. Remember that
1: illegal
2: whole thing?
1: Immigrant, the rapist.
2: Yes.
1: Right.
2: We shouldn't judge them by one bad day.
1: Raped a child. Right.
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5: News, I'm Dave Packer. CENTCOM says the U.S. military has concluded a new round of retaliatory strikes on Iran, making good Wednesday night on President Trump's vow to retaliate after Iran launched attacks on U.S. bases Tuesday. Israeli Prime Minister Benjamin Netanyahu spoke exclusively with ABC's Lindsay Davis to discuss the ongoing Iranian war, shrugging off claims that he had misled President Trump into getting involved in the conflict during a now infamous meeting between the leaders in the lead-up to the war.
6: No, I didn't mislead either. And the president didn't need to have, you know, nobody tells President Trump what to do.
5: A new Quinnipiac poll shows 66% of voters say the war with Iran has not been worth fighting. Fed Chair Kevin Warsh and the Federal Reserve voting to hold interest rates steady on Wednesday. Dr. Anthony Fauci Wednesday refused to answer questions from a Senate committee led by Senator Rand Paul looking into the origins of COVID-19, Fauci invoking the Fifth Amendment dozens of times. This is ABC News.
7: Hi, it's Jennifer, and I'm with the CEO and founder of Life Imaging FLA, Tom Graham. 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Really, tell me about Life Imaging FLA.
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11: I'm certified first warning meteorologist Nikki Sheeks, and today is going to be another hot one. A heat advisory has been issued for Metro Palm Beach County from 11 in the morning until 7 o'clock tonight, as feels like temperatures will be sitting anywhere between 106 to 110 this afternoon. And even outside the advisory, it's going to be a hot and humid one.
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1: And I'm Gary McNamara along with Eric Hurley. Coming up, more on, I'm going to say, Fauci's testimony. Fauci's Fifth. That's going to be my new band.
2: All right.
1: Fauci's Fifth. But we'll get to that in just a minute. Everybody's talking about weight loss injections because, you know, the results, they're pretty dramatic. They work by lowering blood sugar and reducing appetite. So what if you're looking to lose weight but not interested in those painful weekly injections, especially with some of those intense side effects? That's why doctors created a weight loss supplement called Lean. And the results are remarkable. The studied ingredients in Lean have been shown to lower your blood sugar, burn fat by converting it into energy, and curb your appetite, cravings, and hunger. But Lean is not for the casual dieter with just a few pounds to lose. The doctors at Brickhouse Nutrition created Lean for frustrated dieters with that 10 pounds or more to lose. If that's you, let's get you started with 20% off and free rush shipping so you can add Lean to your plan.

0: What day of the week is it today?
1: On the advice of counsel, I respectfully decline to answer based upon my rights under the Fifth Amendment to the Constitution.
0: What color tie are you wearing?
1: On the advice of counsel, I respectfully decline to answer based upon my rights under the Fifth Amendment to the Constitution.
0: What color is the carpet in front of you?
1: On the advice of counsel, I respectfully decline to answer based upon my rights under the Fifth Amendment to the Constitution.
0: Let's just get one thing straight. You don't have any rights under the Fifth Amendment because you've been pardoned, as you very well know, as the Supreme Court has been clear for a century and more. Brown versus Walker, 1896. When he has been pardoned, he may not stand upon his privilege. You know that. Your lawyers sitting behind you now shifting nervously in their chairs, they know it. This isn't about the Constitution. This isn't about the law. This is about contempt. Contempt for this body and contempt for the American people. But I think I know why you're doing it. It's because you don't want to answer questions. It's because you did all kinds of terrible things. It's because during the pandemic, you got rich, didn't you? You got rich. While people were dying, hundreds of thousands of Americans, over a million in the end, and you were getting rich, and not only were you doing that, you were using federal employees with taxpayer money to apply for and solicit cash prizes for you personally. Cash prizes totaling over $1 million. You did all of that during the pandemic, didn't you? That's a question.
1: On the advice of counsel, I respectfully decline to answer based upon my rights under the Fifth Amendment to the Constitution.
0: You remember Greg Folkers? Who was that?
1: On the advice of counsel, I respectfully decline to answer based upon my rights under the Fifth Amendment to the Constitution.
0: Your chief of staff is the answer. Do you remember Patricia Conrad? Who was that?
1: On the advice of counsel, I respectfully decline to answer based upon my rights under the Fifth Amendment to the Constitution.
0: She was your personal assistant. And what were these individuals doing in the depth of the pandemic in November of 2020 when millions of Americans were suffering from COVID? What were they doing? I tell you what they're doing. Folkers was on your behalf soliciting and gathering information for a cash award. Let's look at it. We've got his email right here, right over my shoulder. Folker says, I'm working on this nomination for the Dan David Award for Fauci. We need to beef up the COVID part. Do you have language in the can that you could share that delineates how we responded in new ways to COVID? He sends this to multiple federal employees. What was the Dan David Award? Do you remember, Doc?
1: On the advice of counsel, I respectfully decline to answer based upon my rights under the Fifth Amendment to the Constitution.
0: It was a $900,000 cash award. $900,000 cash award. And he got it because he used federal employees to get it. And this wasn't the only award, was it, Dr. Fauci? In fact, you applied for and received at least 8 other federal cash prizes on federal time using federal employees and federal resources. Here they are over my shoulder. Besides the Dan David Award, you've got the Partnership for Public Service. You've got the Adelson Prize. You've got the Smithsonian Award. You've got the National Academy of Medicine's Award. You've got the CDC Foundation. In fact, you turn your staff into a full-time application machine. You actually wrote to people and said, do you think maybe I'd qualify? And you got cash for all of this. And it wasn't just one or two employees, was it? In fact, you used 8 separate federal employees on federal time using federal resources to solicit cash awards. Isn't that true?
1: On the advice of counsel, I respectfully decline to answer based upon my rights under the Fifth Amendment to the Constitution.
0: Here they are right over my shoulder. Here's all of them. The people that you use, federal employees, so that you could go and get cash money. And the most hilarious part is that you weren't content to even dragoon them into applying for all of these cash awards. You then had them go out to the ethics agencies and ethics watchdogs and demand that you be able to get the money. That's right. We've got it in your emails. Your staff and employees on federal time using federal resources being paid with federal dollars are soliciting cash for you. And then they're turning around and saying to the agency, we don't want just an answer. We want to get to yes, because Fauci wants the money. He wants it. We want to get to yes, and yes takes time. This is your chief of staff again using federal email to pressure.

0: hire the agency's own ethics people so that you could get money, so that you could get rich. And it violated the law, didn't it, Dr. Fauci? Didn't it? It violated the law, didn't it?
1: Is that a question?
0: It is a question. You can answer. Go ahead.
2: On the advice of counsel, I respectfully decline to answer based upon my rights under the Fifth Amendment to the Constitution.
0: Federal law, as you very well know, prohibits the solicitation of cash awards or other personal benefits for federal employees. And it certainly prohibits using your own employees to do this. 5 CFR section 2635205B. It says it right there in black and white. You cannot use federal resources, federal dollars, federal employees, federal offices, federal email, federal time to solicit cash awards. And you did all of it. And the worst part is thousands of people were dying while you were doing it. You were supposed to be the nation's doctor and you're playing one on TV. But this is what you were doing with your time. Isn't that true?
2: On the advice of counsel, I respectfully decline to answer based upon my rights under the Fifth Amendment to the Constitution.
0: Yeah. Yeah, I can see why. I can certainly see why. You know, what I can't quite figure out is that why you were so obsessed with it, because you're already rich. I mean, and your scheme worked here. I mean, your net worth now is north of $12 million. You got over $1 million in cash awards during COVID, during a 12-month, 24-month span during COVID. $1 million you knocked down in cash money using federal resources. Now you're worth more than $12 million. You've got a pension that in its first year paid out north of $400,000 a year. 1 million people dead, you're getting rich. 1 million people dead, you're using federal employees to get cash awards for you. 1 million people dead, and you're here taking the fifth because you don't want to admit that what really happened in all that time was a multi-month, multi-year course of self-dealing. Isn't that true, Dr. Fauci?
2: On the advice of counsel, I respectfully decline to answer based upon my rights under the Fifth Amendment to the Constitution.
0: Yeah, well, silence is admission. And here's the real thing. At the end of the day, it wasn't just about the money, really, was it? It was really about a power trip. I mean, through all of this, you want to be the most famous scientist in the world. You were so focused on getting every award and every drop of cash that you could, all because you wanted to be on TV. You wanted to be the sun god of science. You wanted to be the guy who was in charge of it all. You wanted to lambast Trump. You wanted to make sure that nobody else stole your spotlight. You wanted to be the guy. You had time to sit for InStyle magazine. Here's what you were doing with your time. You could sit for InStyle magazine, but you can't answer questions for the American people. You could sit for InStyle magazine, but you're here taking the fifth. You could sit for InStyle magazine and get $1 million in cash awards, but now the cat's got your tongue. I bet he does.
3: By the way, Fauci's lawyers, even afterwards, did not directly answer any of Hawley's accusations and the emails that appeared after it at all. Even the lawyers afterwards didn't say he was, you know, full of crap or whatever.
4: Right.
3: That did. And a lot of people, those accusations that came out were new and fresh. And that the look, if you're watching that, the look on Fauci, you know, going back and forth, because what you're talking about is, you know, you had a staff out there raising money. I haven't heard any of the staff. I haven't heard the lawyers. Anybody refute those accusations that, and we know Josh Hawley, even though I disagree with him on economic issues a lot, I believe he can be a populist economically. On issues like this of integrity in government, I've never seen him make accusations or lie about what he has, you know, in those particular emails.
4: Right.
3: And so I just thought that was, you watch that, because that gets outside, you know, that gets outside a lot of the accusations that we're talking about. You know, why was Fauci, you know, promoting the censorship of doctors that had different opinions? Why was he saying one thing privately and another thing publicly? And this gets into something that Americans hate. You mean you made money off of this?
4: No, that's one of the things. In fact, one of our listeners wrote me the other day and said, look at his pension.
1: over 400,000, yeah, which Josh Hawley mentioned, and you just heard that in the audio cut. And I, it's commonly shared all over the internet and has been for years, you know, since, you know, everybody learned of his pension and what it was going to be. And now you look at a situation where, again, the American people deserve the truth. This was to save his own marketability. He had zero reason to plead the fifth. None. And we'll see where the DOJ goes, you know, with any investigation. I don't know, you know, how far they're going to get. But he has zero reason to plead the fifth. And his ego never, never had him backing down before. But this shows you right here. So what's the difference? The difference is the diaries. The difference is his own writings, right, that no one can deny.
3: Right. Everything is not the Republicans making an accusation,
1: no,
3: that isn't being backed up with the emails that he and his staff actually wrote.
1: Right. Exactly.
3: And that's the problem that he has, because you make a great point. And his, the only thing the lawyer said was yesterday was that he had a legitimate, you know, a Fifth Amendment case. I don't believe he does.
1: I think he does.
3: The only thing that you could make is it isn't Congress that gave him the immunity from prosecution. I don't think it makes a difference, though. Congress doesn't have to do it because Biden already did it. Now, unless he is afraid that the auto pen and that could eventually overturn, his pardon. But
1: that's
3: the fact,
1: a good point. Yeah.
3: But the fact is, right now, it, you know, it exists. But, and I don't know if Congress can go back and go, well, look, we're going to give you, you already got it from Biden, but we'll give you immunity from prosecution for those things you did. You need to testify now.
1: I think he won't do it, and I think he'll be reluctant.
3: Yeah,
1: and he's going to stall the way through.
3: But that's where you get to contempt of court.
1: Yeah, exactly.
3: That's where you get to contempt.
1: That's
3: of court.
1: That's where you put him against the wall
3: at that point.
1: Yep.
3: We are Red Eye Radio.
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0: We are Red Eye Radio. He is Eric Carlin. I'm Gary McNamara. I said contempt of court. Contempt of Congress. And yes. We'll get into some of the legalities now that that Fauci may face. Catherine Herridge did a great post on X talking to a former Justice Department prosecutor and saying, okay, these are the, you know, these are the things that could be done, and we'll get to that. Plus, okay, we're back at war again.
1: So hey, we're back at war. War's back.
0: Yeah, we'll
1: bombing the blankety blank out of Iran. So apparently he said that on the air. I guess it got on the air. I don't know if the censors caught it or not, but he was on with Fox News. And yeah, we're back at war with Iran.
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13: From ABC News, I'm Sherry Preston. President Trump promising retaliation.
14: We can hit him very hard.
13: After recent attacks by Iran broke the pause in fighting, CENTCOM now says it has wrapped up what it calls a heavy wave of strikes, hitting dozens of Iranian targets. More from ABC's Mary Bruce.
15: President Trump had hoped a brief pause in fighting would jumpstart negotiations, but the war with Iran only widening. Iran firing on American bases in Jordan, an attempted surprise attack, which the U.S. deflected. But an American-owned tanker in Egypt seen smoldering after being hit by a drone.
13: Kuwaiti officials now say one person is dead after an Iranian missile strike on a Chinese company building. Jordan says it shot down five more Iranian missiles overnight as well. The renewed fighting pushing oil prices back up as stocks tumbled. ABC's Elizabeth Schulze.
14: Wall Street investors are worried that the Federal Reserve is not acting fast enough to combat soaring inflation. The Dow tumbling 1,100 points in its worst loss since April 2025. Skyrocketing oil, which was up another 8% today, is driving inflation higher. The national average for a gallon of gas now $4.08. That's back where it was in June before the Iran war ceasefire was announced.
13: Senators on the Judiciary Committee were supposed to vote today on the nomination of Acting Attorney General Todd Blanch to get the job permanently, but that vote has been postponed, with a couple of key Republicans still not willing to support him fully. One of them, Texas Senator John Cornyn, who is demanding written assurances that the so-called anti-weaponization fund really is dead.
16: As I told you earlier, it was not responsive to my concerns. I mean, we've heard from them. It's just that they refused to commit to writing what he testified to under oath.
13: Progress in France against the wildfires. More than 80,000 people forced to evacuate, now being allowed back in their homes. 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
1: I'm certified first warning meteorologist Nikki Sheeks, and today is going to be another hot one. A heat advisory has been issued for Metro Palm Beach County from 11 in the morning until 7 o'clock tonight, as feels like temperatures will be sitting anywhere between 106 to 110 this afternoon. And even outside the advisory, it's going to be a hot and humid one.
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2: This is America in the Morning from Westwood One. Good morning, I'm John Trout. It's Thursday, July 30th, 2026. Here's what's coming up on America in the Morning.
3: Fauci takes the fifth.
4: I respectfully decline to answer.
3: Dr. Anthony Fauci facing harsh COVID criticism at a Senate hearing. I'm Jim Roop.
25: Some pushback by Republicans to confirm Todd Lanch.
26: I'm not prepared to vote yes.
25: I'm Clayton Neville.
27: President Donald Trump and the Justice Department are asking the Supreme Court to toss an $83 million defamation verdict. I'm Lisa Dwyer.
28: The Senate confirms Jay Clayton, President Trump's pick to become the head of the nation's intelligence agency. I'm Julie Walker.
29: Democrats are targeting Iowa as they navigate a narrow path to try and regain a majority in the Senate.
30: Tell me how things are going out there.
29: I'm Jennifer King.
2: Wall Street has its worst day of the year, and we'll have the latest from the Middle East. All ahead on America in the Morning. It's 7 past. Dr. Anthony Fauci appeared before a Senate committee Wednesday under subpoena, invoking his Fifth Amendment right not to answer a question over 100 times during a hearing that also saw one of his attorneys escorted from the chamber. Jim Roop reports Fauci, who received a pardon from President Biden before he left office, could face contempt of Congress charges as early as next week.
31: What color is the carpet in front of you?
4: On the advice of counsel, I respectfully decline to answer based upon my rights under the Fifth Amendment to the Constitution.
31: Let's just get one thing straight. You don't have any rights under the Fifth Amendment because you've been pardoned, as you very well know. As the Supreme Court has been clear for a century and more, Brown versus Walker, 1896, when he has been pardoned, he may not stand upon his privilege. You know that. Your lawyers sitting behind you now shifting nervously in their chairs. They know it. This isn't about the Constitution. This isn't about the law. This is about contempt. Contempt for this body and contempt for the American people.
3: Republicans wanted answers from the former head of the National Institute of Allergy and Infectious Diseases, but they didn't get any.
4: On the advice of counsel, I respectfully decline to answer based upon my rights under the Fifth Amendment of the Constitution.
3: Dr. Anthony Fauci, 6 years after the pandemic, appeared under subpoena to answer questions about the origins of COVID-19. In his opening statement, Fauci said in the years since COVID, he has sat before numerous hearings in both the House and the Senate, answering the very same questions he's being asked in this hearing, accusing committee chair Republican Senator Rand Paul of being obsessed with him.
4: The sole reason he is calling me before this committee is to get me to say something, anything, that could vindicate his repeated public pledges that I end up, in his words, quote, behind bars.
3: Fauci's attorney was tossed from the hearing for trying to speak as Democrats came to Fauci's defense. Michigan Senator Gary Peters echoing Fauci's claim of a sort of vindictive prosecution.
32: To basically legitimize a predetermined conclusion that was reached years ago.
3: President Trump says he watched the hearing and added his criticism.
33: COVID was a disaster, but Fauci did not help.
3: In one of his final acts as president, Joe Biden issued a preemptive pardon to Fauci against any future prosecutions, which suggested to Republicans that Fauci was free to answer any questions and all questions without fear of repercussions. Still, Fauci invoked his Fifth Amendment right with each question. Now, Senator Paul says his committee will vote next week whether to hold Fauci in contempt for not answering questions. But ultimately, it would be up to the Department of Justice to decide whether to prosecute. I'm Jim Roop.
2: A day before the Senate Judiciary Committee was scheduled to vote on Todd Blanche's nomination for Attorney General, the senior senator from Texas canceled a meeting with the nominee. Correspondent Clayton Neville reports the Blanche nomination is now hanging on by a thread.
25: Outgoing Senator John Cornyn canceled a meeting with Attorney General nominee Todd Blanche yesterday as the Senate looks to vote on Blanche's confirmation. At the forefront of Cornyn's concerns is President Trump's settlement with the IRS and the administration's so-called anti-weaponization fund. Blanche was Trump's lawyer in those cases.
33: All I can say is Todd Blanche is outstanding, and I thought it was pretty routine because he's so good. He just wouldn't find a better person.
25: President Trump was asked by reporters why he thinks Cornyn is hesitant to vote to confirm Blanche.
33: So I don't know. Maybe John Cornyn's upset with me because I didn't endorse him. I don't know what it is, but I haven't heard that there's a problem. I heard he's going through quite nicely.
25: Cornyn recently lost his Republican runoff to Texas AG Ken Paxton. The senator said that he canceled this week's meeting with Blanche because the DOJ has not provided him with satisfactory documentation to meet his demands that the fund would be rescinded.
5: I'm not prepared to vote yes. Let me put it that way.
25: The senator spoke to CNN.
5: And hopefully they now recognize the seriousness of this.
25: Senate Majority Leader John Thune was asked about Cornyn's request.
6: I think that's an issue between right now the White House and Senators Cornyn and Tillis, but yeah, I would encourage them to sit down, which I think they are, and trying to come to a resolution there. So that the markup can continue tomorrow and we can get Todd Blanche ready for the floor.
25: A no vote by Cornyn wouldn't necessarily mean the end for Blanche, but some political experts think the pushback could spur other Republicans on the fence to also vote no.
5: For some reason, I don't know whether it's the staff of the DOJ or who it is, but they simply, they know what they need to do, but they simply refuse.
25: I'm Clayton Neville.
2: 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It's 12 after. The 83 million reasons Donald Trump is appealing his case before the Supreme Court. When America in the Morning continues after these messages.
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0: Welcome back. You're with America in the Morning on where the rain and thunderstorms will develop today. Here's AccuWeather.com meteorologist LaTroy Thornton.
1: A stalled front will continue to serve as the spark for numerous showers and thunderstorms over portions of the Gulf Coast and Southeast in general over the next several days, likely right through the weekend, with today's highest chance for multiple rounds of wet weather centered from southern Georgia through just about all of Florida, although places from north central Mississippi southward through a good portion of Louisiana and southern Alabama do stand the risk for at least a spotty afternoon thunderstorm. Through Sunday, a large swath of at least 1 to 2 inches of rain is expected to extend across much of this area, also stretching northward into much of Alabama and as far north as southern Kentucky, but up to 2 to 4 inches of rain may fall from around Montgomery, Alabama, south and west to New Orleans and eastward into the central Florida Panhandle. The risk for thunderstorms to turn severe looks to be largely confined to portions of the northern tier of the U.S., where afternoon and nighttime thunderstorms may bring strong wind gusts, hail, and some downpours to an area stretching from western and central Minnesota and eastern North Dakota southward through a large part of both South Dakota and Nebraska, as well as portions of western Iowa and northern Kansas. Another slow-moving storm brings another day of widespread shower activity to the northeast, especially New England, but even more of the area should start to dry out into Friday as that storm gradually works its way toward Atlantic Canada. Another round of monsoon thunderstorms can be expected over the Four Corners and as far to the north as west-central Montana as the wildfire risk remains high in the Pacific Northwest, but today looks dry once again along the west coast. In Crescent City, California, clouds give way to sun and a high of 64 today. For Panama City, Florida, expect afternoon showers and thunderstorms instead, the high 90. That's the nation's weather. I'm AccuWeather.com meteorologist LaTroy Thornton.
0: 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Attacks in the Middle East have escalated following Iran's surprise missile launch against a U.S. base in Jordan. In that strike, all Iranian ballistic missiles were intercepted. At least 20 people were killed by a joint U.S. and Saudi Arabia attack on a base in Iraq that was being used by Iranian-backed forces. And the U.S. hit other targets inside of Iran. Drone strikes ignited fires Wednesday on two natural gas vessels at an Egyptian port near the Suez Canal, but it's not clear who launched those drones. The Trump administration also announced sanctions against two Iranian enemies, the Persian Gulf Marine Insurance Company and Hormuz Safe Marine Services Authority, claiming they were charging vessels to traverse the Strait of Hormuz. This as President Trump vows what he calls a hard response to Iran's missile attack on Jordan, and the Trump administration's claims that Iran is not negotiating in good faith. Shifting gears, President Trump has asked the U.S. Supreme Court to overturn the $83 million judgment against him in the defamation case brought by columnist E. Jean Carroll. Correspondent Lisa Dwyer reports the Justice Department is also petitioning the High Court to allow the federal government to replace Trump as the defendant in the case.
2: President Donald Trump and the Justice Department are asking the Supreme Court to toss an $83 million defamation verdict, won by writer E. Jean Carroll, saying he can't be sued for comments he made while he was president during his first term, invoking the Westfall Act. It's the second time that Trump has asked the court to nix damages awarded to Carroll. The justices refused to hear his appeal for a 2023 jury verdict for $5 million that found Trump liable for remarks he made after his first term ended. That judgment has now been paid. Trump is also asking the Supreme Court to reconsider their rejection of his appeal in that $5 million verdict. I'm Lisa Dwyer.
0: It's 19 after. Boeing's earnings not taking off. Air Force One is blamed. Details when America in the Morning continues after these messages.

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7: Welcome back. It's 21 after. Boeing has reported a wider than expected loss for the second quarter as the aircraft manufacturer's long delayed Air Force One program has weighed down results. Boeing took a $280 million loss on the program to deliver two 747s that will serve as the next generation Air Force One aircraft to the U.S. government. Also in Thursday business, a combination of renewed war worries following Iran's surprise missile attack on an American base in Jordan, coupled with oil pushing higher, a Federal Reserve that wasn't 100% aligned on interest rates, and more selling of AI stocks, led Wall Street to have its worst day of 2026. The markets were also reacting after President Trump told a Fox News reporter that the U.S. would be hitting Iran hard following that Iranian missile attack, an assault launched by Iran that had every missile intercepted before they could hit any target. Seth Soutel has the latest from Wall Street.
8: I'm Seth Soutel, and this is the AP Markets Report. Crude oil prices rose again while sinking tech stocks pulled Wall Street lower amid uncertainty about what the Federal Reserve will do to get inflation under control. The S&P 500 fell 1.5% Wednesday. Big drops for recent AI winners, including NVIDIA and AMD, weighed on the market. The Dow fell 1,153 points. That's about 2.2%. The NASDAQ Composite sank 1.7%. The price of Brent crude rose back above $88 a barrel. That adds more pressure on inflation. Brent has swung between $72 a barrel and $102 a barrel this month. Treasury yields rose in the bond market. The yield on the 10-year Treasury climbed to 4.63%. The Fed pledged again to get inflation back down to its 2% target, but it offered few clues on how it would do so after holding interest rates steady after its latest policy meeting. Seth Soutel, New York.
7: In other news from Wall Street, Meta said it expects revenue this quarter of between $61 billion and $64 billion, not exactly in line with analyst guidance. Meta shares are down 11% for the year as of Wednesday's close, while the NASDAQ is up about 5% over that stretch. The company's been aggressively investing in new AI strategy. It's 24 after. When we return on America in the Morning, the U.S. Senate has been able to agree. Meet our nation's new intelligence director after these messages.
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11: 32.
7: After, you're with America in the Morning. Despite concerns by some Democrats over 2020 election comments, the Senate has confirmed Jay Clayton as the nation's intelligence director. Correspondent Julie Walker reports.
12: The Senate confirms Jay Clayton, President Trump's pick to become the head of the nation's intelligence agency. Clayton, the U.S. attorney for the Southern District of New York, was confirmed 51-47 along party lines. Democrats have repeatedly expressed concerns about Clayton, who lost bipartisan support after a contentious hearing 2 weeks ago in which he repeatedly refused to say that former President Biden won the 2020 election. On Tuesday, Oregon Senator Ron Wyden, a Democrat, spoke in opposition.
13: He has repeated baseless conspiracy theories about American elections, refused to acknowledge who won the 2020 election.
12: While Arkansas Senator Tom Cotton, a Republican, defended Clayton.
14: Mr. Clayton assured the committee that he would assist our efforts to return the Office of the Director of National Intelligence to its original size, scope, and mission.
12: I'm Julie Walker.
7: A Paralympian Democrat and a Republican congresswoman are squaring off in the race for Iowa Senator Joni Ernst's seat, one that has now attracted the attention of a former president. Correspondent Jennifer King explains.
15: Democrats are targeting Iowa as they navigate a narrow path to try and regain a majority in the Senate. Now Barack Obama has endorsed Democrat Josh Turek, a state representative from Council Bluffs. Turek, born with spina bifida, played wheelchair basketball in four Paralympic Games. In a new campaign ad, he plays hoops with the former president.
16: Tell me how things are going out there.
17: Everywhere we go, urban areas, rural areas, people are ready for change.
15: Turek is running against U.S. Congresswoman Ashley Hinson as they vie to replace retiring Senator Joni Ernst. Hinson is a former state representative and TV news anchor and has the endorsement of President Trump.
18: Thank God we've got President Donald J. Trump back in the White House.
15: Turek may be fighting an uphill battle. Trump won Iowa with over 55% of the vote, and its four House members and two incumbent senators are all Republicans. I'm Jennifer King.
7: America in the Morning for Thursday, July 30th, 2026 is produced by Jeff McKay. I'm John Trout. This is Westwood One.
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23: ABC News, I'm Sherry Preston. The U.S. military completing what it says was a heavy wave of strikes against Iran overnight, response to an earlier Iranian missile attack on a U.S. base in Jordan. New polling from Quinnipiac University showing 66% of voters say the war with Iran has not been worth fighting. Israeli Prime Minister Benjamin Netanyahu in Washington this week saying of President Trump,
24: he's got basically three options. One, to indeed succeed in making a deal. Two, to continue the blockade. Three, to take military action. Anything that will produce the end of Iran's nuclear program is what we want. That's our common goal. We talked about it.
23: He spoke with ABC's Lindsay Davis. The Dow tumbling 1,100 points in its worst loss since April of 2025, in part because of renewed fighting, in part because investors continue to worry about inflation. Some 80,000 evacuees forced out by wildfires in France now being allowed back in their homes. This is ABC News.
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28: This is America in the Morning from Westwood One. Coming up this half hour.
29: The Federal Reserve has kept its key interest rate unchanged for a fifth straight meeting. Sagar Meghani, Washington.
30: Senator Lindsey Graham has returned for the last time to South Carolina.
31: Blessed are the peacemakers.
30: I'm Lisa Dwyer.
32: The teen lifeguard who rescued a 10-year-old in rough surf, praised by President Trump. I'm Bob Brown. I'll have that story coming up.
33: The mayor of St. Paul, Minnesota, reacting to accusations of misconduct. I'm Clayton Neville.
34: Actor and musician Jared Leto is facing new allegations. I'm Kevin Carr.
35: President Trump is announcing a makeover of Dulles International Airport, Jennifer King, Washington.
28: Back after these messages.
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3: I'm certified first warning meteorologist Nikki Sheeks, and today is going to be another hot one. A heat advisory has been issued for Metro Palm Beach County from 11 in the morning until 7 o'clock tonight, as feels like temperatures will be sitting anywhere between 106 to 110 this afternoon. And even outside the advisory, it's going to be a hot and humid one.

0: 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A wide area of the nation expecting severe weather today. Here's AccuWeather.com meteorologist LaTroy Thornton.
1: A cold front will combine with some energy in the atmosphere, plus a plume of very rich moisture funneling northward from the Gulf to create prime conditions for the development of severe thunderstorms this afternoon and into tonight, with the risk zone extending from northern Kansas through much of Nebraska and South Dakota, as well as eastern North Dakota, a portion of western Iowa, and all but northeastern and southeastern parts of Minnesota. AccuWeather severe weather experts say that any storms in this area may bring damaging wind gusts of at least 60 to 70 miles per hour, along with hail and the potential for downpours that could cause flooding. However, the risk for at least a spotty thunderstorm, perhaps most likely in the afternoon hours, extends from eastern and southern Kansas into southwestern Missouri, southward through portions of Oklahoma and Arkansas, and south and east from there to the coast of Alabama. Showers and thunderstorms again look to become more numerous over portions of southern Georgia and much of Florida as well, places where a stalled front will continue to be the focus for some wet weather, not only today but right through the weekend, with a general 1 to 2 inches of rain expected along the Gulf Coast from just west of New Orleans through south-central portions of Florida, and also northward into much of Tennessee and southern parts of Kentucky. Higher rainfall of 2 to 4 inches may favor areas closer to the coast, but may also extend northward into central Alabama, perhaps also reaching the Tampa and Orlando areas of Florida. Otherwise, showers dot much of the Northeast today as a slow-moving storm continues on its way out of the region, with another round of monsoon thunderstorms from the southwest into Wyoming and Montana. The West Coast stays dry with heat over the interior, and the wildfire risk remains high over the Pacific Northwest. That's the weather across America. I'm AccuWeather.com meteorologist LaTroy Thornton.
0: 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Wall Street suffered its worst day of the year Wednesday, despite the Federal Reserve not raising interest rates, but it was opposition by some members of the Fed leaving key rates

0: policy. We didn't sort of hide from them. We weren't scared of them.
1: Chair Kevin Warsh says three members wanted a quarter point hike to fight persistently high inflation. Warsh says the markets have been reacting to real-time economic data and not the Fed forecasting its next moves.
0: Market participants are learning to play the ball, not the referee. And market prices will continue to respond in the direction and magnitude they see fit. This is, in my view, a change for the better, and we're just getting started.
1: President Trump's been pressuring the Fed and his new hand-picked chair to reduce rates.
2: He's got a board, and it's a political board, and they want to keep rates up.
1: Fed officials likely want to see more economic data before changing the rate. The central bank's preferred inflation measure will come out next week.
0: 5 years of high inflation have left a mistaken impression. That's hard to shake. That the Fed's implicit inflation target was somehow above 2%. Let me reiterate, there is no soft inflation target. There is no soft implicit target, not on this committee's watch. There's only a target, and it's 2%.
1: Sagar Meghani, Washington.
3: Following a memorial service in Washington Tuesday, attended by Israeli Prime Minister Netanyahu, Ukraine's Volodymyr Zelensky, and President Trump, Senator Lindsey Graham was remembered in his home state of South Carolina on Wednesday. Correspondent Lisa Dwyer reports.
4: This undersized kid who was not born with a silver spoon in his mouth, but he was born with a plastic fork in his mouth in central South Carolina. But with wit and determination and hard work, your fellow citizens will trust you to represent them.
5: Senator Lindsey Graham has returned for the last time to South Carolina with an Air Force flyover and powerful friends remembering him as someone who never stopped working for the state he loved, South Carolina Governor Henry McMaster.
6: Lindsey Graham recognized the seriousness of his work, but also the value of humor and a lighthearted spirit. Lindsey Graham understood the hopes and dreams and needs of his state and delivered every time. Presidents, paupers, famous or forgotten, he treated everybody the same.
5: Former Representative Trey Gowdy.
4: It wasn't the trappings of office that he cared about. It was the work.
5: Graham died after a visit to Ukraine as he was seeking tougher sanctions against Russia.
4: Was he willing to go to war? Yes, as a last resort. Blessed are the peacemakers. He was on a trip, what turned out to be his last trip, trying to broker peace in a war where hundreds of thousands of people had lost their lives.
5: Senator Graham was 71 years old.
4: Both Governor McMaster and Senator Scott put their finger on it. The reason Lindsey resonated with us is because he was us.
5: I'm Lisa Dwyer.
3: The video looks like a made-for-TV movie. A 16-year-old lifeguard put his own life on the line going into the violent surf at Santa Cruz, California, to rescue a 10-year-old boy who got dragged out by the strong current. Correspondent Bob Brown reports that teen has garnered acclaim worldwide for his heroic actions and also got the attention of President Trump, who says Ryder Williams deserves a White House honor. Audio courtesy KNTV San Francisco.
7: Millions have seen the terrifying video gone viral of a 10-year-old boy pulled below the rough surf at Santa Cruz Beach in Northern California on Saturday. Ryder Williams, a 16-year-old lifeguard, not wasting a second, jumping in, desperately trying to save him, to keep his head above water, but succumbing to the relentless waves. Another lifeguard racing to the water, trying to help as beachgoers looked on. Finally, Ryder manages to pull the boy out, where he was checked out by paramedics and later released to his parents. Lifeguards working for California State Parks and Rescue units from the Santa Cruz Fire Department speaking with NBC Bay Area News.
8: It's great to see our lifeguards out there working. This is what we train them to do.
9: We have that combination of great weather, large crowds, a weekend day, and that really large swell. And if you saw the video, you saw how many waves that lifeguard had to duck under before there was enough of a lull for him to be able to get them the rest of the way up the beach.
7: Meantime, President Trump wants to invite the hero lifeguard and his family and possibly the boy he saved to the White House to present him a

0: high civilian honor. The president says he's very brave. He deserves it. I'm Bob Brown.
1: 17 till. Among the stories we're covering next, foreign-made power inverters are being blocked over fears hackers could target our nation's power grid. When America in the Morning continues after these messages.
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1: 15 till now. You're with America in the Morning. I'm John Trout. The mayor of St. Paul, Minnesota is under investigation after allegations of sexual harassment from the city's police chief and other city employees. Correspondent Clayton Neville reports.
5: Attorneys for St. Paul Police Chief Axel Henry say the city's on notice that Mayor Kali Herr has engaged in illegal conduct towards city employees. They accuse the mayor of sending inappropriate text messages. One specific message allegedly sent by Herr to a city employee was highlighted by attorneys. It reads, quote, "Happy Wiener Wednesday. Wish I was having a hot dog with you all on 6 today." It also included a redacted image captioned, quote, "When she wraps you up in her blanket after you gave her a good wienering." The image appears to be a meme altered to show a St. Paul police officer's face. The city brought in an outside firm to investigate, and in a statement, Mayor Herr said she takes her responsibility to treat every employee with professionalism and respect seriously. She acknowledges that some of her attempts at humor fell short of the standards she says she holds herself to. I'm Clayton Neville.
1: The man who stabbed the author Salman Rushdie more than a dozen times was found guilty on Wednesday of aiding a foreign terrorist group and carrying out the orders of the Iranian government. Hadi Mattar, who was previously convicted of attempted murder in a New York state court last year and sentenced to 25 years in prison, was found guilty in federal court of providing material support to a terrorist group and committing an act of terrorism that transcended national boundaries after just 2 hours of deliberation. Mattar, a 24-year-old American citizen of Lebanese descent, could now face the rest of his life behind bars when he's sentenced. America in the Morning continues. There was a legal setback for public worker and teachers unions in Wisconsin. Correspondent Donna Warder explains.
6: A 2011 anti-union law in Wisconsin got rid of the collective bargaining rights of public worker and teachers unions in the state. The Republican-backed law sparked weeks of protests. Then in 2024, a Dane County Circuit judge struck down the law, which had been on hold pending an appeal. Now a Wisconsin appeals court has overturned that ruling that struck down the law. Unions are expected to appeal, sending the case to the Wisconsin Supreme Court. Supporters of the anti-union law say it gives local governments more control over workers and the powers needed to cut costs. Those opposed, including Democrats, say it strips employees of the right to collectively bargain over pay and working conditions. I'm Donna Water.
1: More than 100 aftershocks have struck southern Japan following a massive 7.1 earthquake that collapsed homes and badly damaged a shopping mall. Correspondent Karen Shamas reports the death toll has risen to 23 as rescuers and soldiers continue to comb through quake rubble, hoping to find those still reported missing.
7: Soldiers and emergency workers are combing through a badly damaged shopping mall and collapsed houses, looking for trapped survivors on Wednesday, a day after the 7.1 magnitude quake. The Aeon Mall shopping center in Kashima City was bustling with thousands of people when the quake happened. The company said 3,000 customers were evacuated to a parking lot before a gas explosion happened in another part of the mall where some people were still working. Japanese Prime Minister Sane Takaichi said the rescue effort was a race against time, but that emergency services would go all out to find and rescue as many people as possible. The sweltering weather heightened worries about the survivors. It remains unclear how many people might still be missing. I'm Karen Shamas.
1: Federal regulators this week blocked new foreign-made power inverters from the U.S. market over hacking concerns. The new old tech guy, Chuck Palm, has that story.
8: The FCC has just added foreign-made power inverters to their covered list. An inverter is a box that connects solar panels and home batteries to your grid. Being on the covered list means foreign-made models can't get federal approval that they will need to sell them in this country. The reason might surprise you. This ties into the Fairlife Dairy story owned by Coca-Cola, who suffered a ransomware attack that managed to get inside the hardware that runs the Fairlife plant. It seems that Chinese-made power inverters also have a back door. But it's not a secret chip, no hidden hardware, it's just the internet connection. Federal security agencies concluded a foreign company could reach in and switch those inverters off or use them to watch you. Nothing changes on the panel that's already on your roof, and the models are already approved, keep selling. This is about what comes next, and that's the hard part. American factories make about 7% of the inverters that we use. 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We rely on multiple nations for different types of hardware. And if you have trade secrets, you're going to be a target. But even American-made products like Nest thermostats allowed backdoor access they never told buyers about. It's difficult at best to secure a supply chain that you don't own. Follow the new old tech guy on X at Chuck Palm.
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9: With the baseball trade deadline less than a week away on Monday, Tigers ace Tarek Skubal made what could be his final start in Detroit yesterday, holding the Orioles scoreless into the seventh inning. But Baltimore came back from down 7-0 to tame the Tigers 10-9 in 12 innings. The Birds got into the Motown bullpen for 5 runs in the seventh, tied it on Kobe Mayo's 2-run triple in the eighth, and finally nailed it down in extras. The White Sox shook off an early 4-run deficit and ran down the Yankees 6-5 in 12 innings. Marlins came out of a 6-0 hole to noodle the Phillies 8-6. Cardinals and Cubs were scoreless through 9 innings. Pete Crow Armstrong homered to give Chicago the lead in the top of the 10th, but Ivan Herrera's 2-run double gave St. Louis the 3-2 win. Mets and Braves split a pair. New York took the day game 3-2. Atlanta won the nightcap 1-0 behind Chris Sale's combo 2-hitter. Rays shut out the Rangers 3-0. Yandy Diaz and Ryan Vallade homered in the first inning, then 5 pitchers tossed a combined 4-hitter. Royals blanked the Twins 4-0. A 5-hitter for Randy Dobnak and friends, his first big league win since 2021, when he was with Minnesota. Diamondbacks sank the Pirates 3-0. Eduardo Rodriguez went the first 8 for his 10th win. Giants barreled over the Brewers 16-3. Luis Arraez with 4 of San Francisco's 17 hits. Daniel Susak hit his first home run in the big leagues. and his second. Good on you, Meat. Red Sox topped the A's 4-2 on Andrew Monasterio's homer in the 10th inning. Guardians ripped the Reds 6-1 to win the Ohio State Series. Blue Jays swatted the Nationals, Padres down the Rockies, Dodgers doubled up the Mariners, and the Astros got by the Angels. That's Thursday Sports.
1: Thank you, sir. 7 till. When we return on America in the Morning, Hollywood celebrity facing more allegations of sexual assault after these messages.
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1: We're back on America in the Morning. It's 5 till. A Hollywood star is facing more allegations of sexual assault. Kevin Carr has the latest on the troubles facing Jared Leto.
14: Jared Leto has come under fire again with allegations of sexual assault. Multiple instances have been included in the BBC documentary Jared Leto, Hollywood's Dark Secret. One woman called Etta said she met Leto when she was only 16 and their conversation soon became sexually explicit.
15: Oh, well, you're a virgin. Do you have any kinks? Like, what are you interested in?
14: Later, Etta said Leto's lawyer trying to get her to sign an NDA.
15: I never signed it. I made an excuse the first time and then just didn't respond after that.
14: Another accusation came from a woman called Isabel, who met Leto while working in a Las Vegas mall in 2002 when she was only 17. She said she was invited to his motel room.
16: He called me and he was like, hey, like, come in here so we can talk while I'm, you know, in the shower.
14: After the alleged assault happened, she tried to leave.
16: He went outside and I remember he like specifically like looked to the left and looked almost like seeing if there was anybody around before he let me out of the room.
14: One accuser known as Clara says she brought up the age of consent when she met him at the Chateau Marmont in Los Angeles.
17: My dad was in law enforcement that I knew with certainty that here in California, the age of consent is 18. He just kind of shrugged it off like it wasn't a huge concern for him.
14: Leto declined to comment for the documentary, but since its release, his representative sent a statement to the BBC saying, quote, these claims are absolutely and categorically false. I'm Kevin Carr.
1: President Trump announced multi-billion dulles sweeping changes for Dulles International Airport just outside Washington, D.C. Correspondent Jennifer King reports the extreme makeover will include refurbishing 2 of the airport concourses and putting an end to the airport's people movers.
18: President Trump is announcing a makeover of Dulles International Airport near Washington that will eliminate the 1962 people movers but retain the soaring landmark terminal designed by Eero Saarinen.
19: One of the worst airports anywhere in the world. We're going to make it maybe the best. with some hard work and some good thought process.
18: The airport renovation includes a new passenger train, walking tunnel, and moving walkways.
20: We are going to get rid of the people movers, Mr. President. So if you right. don't know what these are like elevated buses. It's kind of like, it looks like it's from Star Wars, if you will. And they're slow and people are angry about them. We are going to get rid of those. We are going to have a horseshoe train system throughout the airport. And as you mentioned, right down the spine of the airport is going to be a walkway. So easy access to all of your gates.
18: Transportation Secretary Sean Duffy says they hope to start construction next spring. Trump used a laser pointer to highlight renderings of the $22.5 billion project.
19: This is very exciting to me. As a builder, somebody that builds lots of big, nice projects before I got here, and we're doing some of the best in the world right now. This is all about the Dulles Airport remodeling.
18: Jennifer King, Washington.
1: 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America in the Morning for Thursday, July 30th, 2026 is produced by Jeff McKay. I'm John Trout. This is Westwood One.
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22: From ABC News. I'm Sherry Preston. The U.S. launching new strikes on Iran. Central Command says a number of targets were hit, including their command centers and missile facilities.
23: Video from Iranian TV shows people digging through debris at what's described as a residential building on Keshem Island in the Persian Gulf. U.S. officials call it a powerful response to Iran's attack Tuesday, in which Iranian missiles targeted U.S. troops at an airbase in Jordan.
22: ABC's Karen Hua. The market's weary of the war and stubborn inflation taking a nosedive Wednesday. The Dow with its worst loss since April of 2025. The Fed under new chairman Kevin Warsh electing to keep interest rates steady, even though three Fed officials voted to raise rates in an effort to rein in prices. The Senate was supposed to vote today on Todd Blanche's nomination to be the next attorney general, but two Republicans are threatening to vote no, including outgoing Texas Senator John Cornyn.
24: Where you are right now, you are not yet ready to vote in favor of Todd Blanche's nomination.
25: That's right. And the vote that time has not yet occurred.
22: He and Senator Tom Tillis say they want written assurances from the DOJ that the $1.8 billion settlement reached with the IRS by the Trumps will not be happening. Dr. Anthony Fauci taking the Fifth dozens of times on Wednesday as he was questioned by Senator Rand Paul and others on the Homeland Security Committee about COVID.
26: He essentially accuses Paul of having a vendetta against him. The phrase Fauci uses is a, quote, unhinged obsession. And he says that he doesn't believe he's going to get a fair shake in this hearing. He believes that Paul is essentially trying to set a kind of perjury trap to use anything that Fauci would say to refer him to the Justice Department for supposed perjury, even if it wasn't untrue or anything like that. And so Fauci says he sees no other way to proceed here other than to exert his Fifth Amendment right.
22: That's ABC's Jay O'Brien on Capitol Hill. 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
3: I'm certified first warning meteorologist Nikki Sheeks, and today is going to be another hot one. A heat advisory has been issued for Metro Palm Beach County from 11 in the morning until 7 o'clock tonight, as feels like temperatures will be sitting anywhere between 106 to 110 this afternoon. And even outside the advisory, it's going to be a hot and humid one.
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6: The only conclusion I can reach is that the sole reason he is calling me before this committee is to get me to say something, anything, that could vindicate his repeated public pledges that I end up, in his words, quote, behind bars.
7: Well, it's about the most you heard Dr. Anthony Fauci talk yesterday, because he was referring to Rand Paul there, having an obsession with him just to throw him in prison. He's facing contempt of Congress charges as we speak. We'll discuss that in just a second. But good morning, Stephen Diener. How the heck are you?
8: Fantastic. How are you, Jennifer Ross?
7: I'm good. Good. It's Thursday. It's your Friday, because you're taking tomorrow off. Good for you.
8: That is true. Thank you.
7: Well, Fauci then went on to say he wouldn't answer any questions on the Senate floor.
8: He said it a lot.
6: Although it pains me to do so.
7: Sure it does.
6: Because of the respect.
7: Liar.
6: I have for the legislative branch of government.
8: Yeah.
6: And my decades-long record of cooperating with Congress.
8: Sure.
6: Under the advice of my attorneys, I will invoke my right under the Fifth Amendment of the Constitution to refrain from answering your questions. Thank you.
8: What a loser.
7: And that's about what he said. Every single time.
8: 111 times, Jen. I don't know whose job it was to count, but they did. He said his Fifth Amendment line there 111 times under counsel from his sleazebag lawyers there.
7: Well, it was funny, because it's one of the sleazebag lawyers, the guy sitting next to him, got ousted by Rand Paul. He said, sir, you talk one more time. He must have warned him 1,000 times.
8: He did.
7: One more word, sir. Well, I'm going. Finally, he was, security, get him out of here. So they threw him out. But Josh Hawley, whom I love, he's got such a, boy, he belongs on the radio, that man with that voice. He needs to be in a Disney, you know, cartoon voiceover guy. His voice is incredible. Anyway, here he is. This is Hawley. He had his moments with Fauci.
9: Well, nothing says honesty like taking the Fifth, huh, Doc? Let's try something. What day of the week is it today?
6: On the advice of counsel, I respectfully decline to answer based upon my rights under the Fifth Amendment to the Constitution.
9: What color tie you're wearing?
6: On the advice of counsel, I respectfully decline to answer based upon my rights under the Fifth Amendment to the Constitution.
7: Yeah. And that's about how he answered 111 times.
8: And he proved his point, and they all got their shots in. I know what we're working on, and I'm sure this may have been the most...
7: What, Moreno?
8: Yeah. Probably caught the attention of most people was Bernie Moreno, this freshman senator from Ohio.
7: Yeah, you know where he went? Yeah, you know, he's a turncoat.
8: Yeah.
7: I loved him until I found out he went to the University of Michigan.
8: Yeah,
7: now
8: he
7: I'm
8: did.
7: Teasing. He's probably from northern Ohio.
8: Jen's out on the Michigan man. But he is from Ohio, and he had the big moment there. We're working on getting that sound, because we had to make sure it's clean, since he dropped an F-bomb to Fauci.
7: And there was, by the way, going back to when Fauci was reading his thing about how he's not going to answer, he's going to plead the Fifth. Laura Ingraham was sitting facing Fauci over his, if you're looking at him, his right shoulder.
8: Yeah.
7: And when he said that, did you see her? She started laughing and she shook her head like, yeah, we should expect this.
8: Yep.
7: You know, she was none too pleased. But how did she get right there? By the way, who was sitting right behind him? Was that Tim Scott?
8: I don't know who the other people were. I just saw... It wasn't Tim Scott, but I would recognize him. Laura Ingraham was the only face I recognized that was sitting in that crowd yesterday listening to Fauci answer 111 times that he was invoking his Fifth Amendment right. And listen, you know, the whole point of this was because obviously in the end, you think to yourself, was this just an exercise in futility? Was this a circus? Was this just, to have Rand Paul and the other senators pat themselves on the back to have their moment to shine? Maybe. But
10: yes.
8: I think that could be part of it. I'm not going to lie. But also, I think the other part of this is knowing that there was a chance that he was going to do that, that they got everything on the record. They got all their statements on the record. They got on the record that Fauci wouldn't answer, even though he has a preemptive pardon in his name, that he still wouldn't answer and invoked his Fifth Amendment right. And they made the point. Was it Josh Hawley who said it? I think it was. He made the point, and if it wasn't, then I apologize. But one of the senators made the point that you don't have the right to invoke the Fifth Amendment if you have been pardoned. You dropped that. It was Hawley, right?
10: I think it was Hawley. Yeah. He read it was him or Moreno, one of the two.
8: Yeah, he was reading from a case from I think 1879 from the Supreme Court.
10: 1857 Supreme Court case. Blah blah blah. I think it was Hawley. Yeah,
8: I think it was Hawley, and he was talking about how because of this case, you are actually breaking the law by invoking your Fifth Amendment. And that was Rand Paul's point, was that you're actually going to be in contempt of Congress because you are officially obstructing a congressional investigation by not answering the questions after you've been pardoned. So it's a mess. It's a mess. Everything's on the record. That's the point. The statements are on the record. Everybody saw, what the allegations are. Everybody saw what a clown Fauci was. And now we'll see if anything happens from here. I don't know.
10: They say they're going to get him for contempt of Congress. So yeah. Why don't you slap on the wrist? Okay. All I kept on thinking about was Fauci's 85 years old.
8: Is he really?
10: Boy, his face got pulled really tight in that facelift. Holy schmoly.
8: Wow, yeah. You're not kidding.
10: Yeah, he had a facelift somewhere along the line a couple of years ago, I remember.
8: Maybe he got one with Barbara Streisand, his new best friend there, according to his diary. Yeah.
10: I still don't know how they got a hold of their diary. Oh, that's amazing.
8: I can't.
10: Well, it also proves that one of the other big deals that they got that came to light during this testimony or lack of testimony was that Fauci deliberately downplayed the it was formed in the lab theory in Wuhan.
8: Right.
10: And that gain of function, that we gave them the money to develop it.
8: Right.
10: Basically. So that all came out yesterday, too, which I don't know if anybody really believes it. You believe in the bat soup story?
8: No, gosh, no. I didn't believe it 6 years ago.
10: Right, no. Just thought I'd ask. Just wondering.
8: Oh.
10: Just thought I'd ask.
8: Okay.
10: Just saying.
8: In fact, I'm having bat soup for lunch with a nice salad from Taylor Farms.
10: Bat soup. I'll never forget that. Oh, it was from the wet market. There was a bat was infected. Somebody ate it, and they passed it along to everybody else. Okay. Whatever you'd say.
8: Yeah.
10: Whatever you say.
8: Anyway.
10: My family's still lobstering.
8: Oh, yeah, that's right. Today's the last day.
10: By the way, they were stopped. Just so you know, it ends. I think it ends at midnight tonight, right?
8: Yeah.
10: They were stopped. Now my son-in-law, it was him and his friends. It was maybe four or five of them. I don't know. They were stopped two different times on the water yesterday.
8: There you go.
10: Just by cops. Just cruising around. The Florida Fish and Wildlife people. He said, I said, what'd they stop you for? He goes, oh, they just stopped. They check everybody.
8: Yeah.
10: If they check you don't have a license, they're taking you, you're done. Your boat and your stuff going ashore.
8: What we were saying yesterday, can't mess around with it.
10: They're really diligent. So if you're anybody out there lobstering, don't take any more than what you're supposed to. 12 per person, except in Biscayne National Park in Monroe County, it's 6. Okay. Anyway.
8: Thank you.
10: You're welcome. I didn't win the Mega Millions.
8: Oh, no, we found out?
10: Yeah, we found out. Boy, it took forever.
8: Yeah, wow.
10: I was looking all day. I could have just easily have just checked my own tickets. But no, I waited in suspense to say, let them tell me it's Palm City. Then I'll get excited. They did not. I'll tell you where the winner is. And we're going to go track this person down. It's next. 850 WFTL.
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3: I'm certified first warning meteorologist Nikki Sheeks, and today is going to be another hot one. A heat advisory has been issued for Metro Palm Beach County from 11 in the morning until 7 o'clock tonight, as feels like temperatures will be sitting anywhere between 106 to 110 this afternoon. And even outside the advisory, it's going to be a hot and humid one.
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10: I really wish we could still post videos, because Bernie Moreno,
8: man, the whole thing is good.
10: With Fauci was just priceless. Jeez, boy, he made a name for himself, that guy, as a junior senator.
8: If he was a freshman senator,
10: Ohio. Well, junior senator.
8: Well, you know what I mean. Yeah.
10: I thought he'd been there a while. Okay, but good-looking guy, well-spoken, Colombian.
8: Oh.
10: Originally from Colombia, moved here to the United States from Colombia.
8: Bernie Moreno was
10: He was a highlight.
8: Yeah, he was the highlight. He was the big name out of yesterday. Him, Josh Hawley, of course, Rand Paul. Those were kind of the big three that's had probably the best line of questioning. I mean, Rand Paul was the chair of the committee, so he had the most time to talk. But yeah, I mean, there was just so many highlights from this Moreno guy. I mean,
10: yeah. If we were able to post it, I would put it up. They all got like 10 minutes. So it's just over 9 minutes. But he goes through this whole thing. If you missed the Fauci thing, we played it earlier. All he did was plead the Fifth. So Moreno says, do you know what the Fifth Amendment is? Do you know who wrote it? And all he kept on saying is, by advice and counsel, I plead the Fifth. Blah, blah, blah, blah. That's all he kept on saying. It was Fauci. He wouldn't answer anything. So finally he said, I'm going to send over to you what the Fifth Amendment is and who wrote it. So then he asks him who blah, blah, blah is, this Albert guy. And he pleads the Fifth again. And then he says, do you know who blah, blah? He pleads the Fifth. So then Moreno goes on to say, that attorney, the first guy, that wasn't the attorney that's sitting right next to you that just got thrown out because, oh, he was Bob Menendez's attorney too. Uh-huh. A criminal attorney. Why do you have a criminal attorney? Why would you hire somebody like that?
8: Yep.
10: Why do you need a criminal attorney, Dr. Oh, it was great. I was like, oh. So anyway, all I'm saying is we would have posted that part of yesterday's congressional hearing, but do yourself a favor. Go spend 9 minutes and watch the Moreno shakedown of Anthony Fauci.
8: It's worth it.
10: It is.
8: And then, of course, that's where he drops the
10: famous
8: F-bomb. Yes.
10: Try to get it, but it's near the end because he gets so frustrated. But he says he asked people in the audience, because there are regular people in the audience, mostly reporters, but like Laura Ingraham was in the audience. Watching this, you can go watch any of these hearings,
8: right? Yeah,
10: you know, most they're all public. Mm-hmm. You can just walk in if you want to. So he asked everybody. He said, "Stand up if one of these things made you mad: wearing a mask, standing 6 feet apart, not being able to do this, losing your job because you didn't get the vaccine, getting the vaccine and getting sick." And almost everybody in the audience stood up. And
8: yeah.
10: He said, "Dr. Fauci, turn around. I want you to see the people you affected with your stupid rules."
8: He wouldn't do it.
10: No.
8: Wouldn't turn around.
10: He was, boy, talk about defiant.
8: Oh, wow. My gosh, yeah.
10: I was like, holy shmoly.
8: I mean, just smug, defiant as can be. You're watching that, at least I was yesterday. Not surprised, but also frustrated and annoyed and just, you know, that's knowing that no matter what they do, this guy isn't going to pay, at least in this life, for what he did to this country. And that is really frustrating to deal with, because he's just sitting there with his team of lawyers, smug look on his face, acting like he's done nothing wrong. Boy, I can't even explain to you how much I dislike this man.
10: Yeah, well,
8: it's hard for me to put into words.
10: And if you didn't think you were, you know, if you don't think somebody's guilty, the minute they plead the Fifth, it's like, why ain't you answering the questions?
8: Oh, yeah.
10: You know, because then it makes you look guilty. I understand in many cases you may not be, but it makes you look that way. I don't care if you're innocent or not. Now,
8: no, absolutely.
10: I was like,
8: especially,
10: you're lying.
8: Especially when you have a pardon and you come out and start pleading the Fifth. You've been pardoned.
10: Yeah.
8: So, I mean, what do you have to lose? What, your reputation? Because people are going to find out how much of a lying, egotistical, narcissistic scumbag you were and are. Well, I guess if you have to, if that's what you were thinking about, then I get it.
10: As they say.
8: Yes, that's mm-hmm. right.
10: Well, I think everybody saw what Dr. Fauci's really about. To be quite honest with you, after watching that. We're bombing the crap out of Iran.
8: Oh, yeah, about that.
10: What did Trump. True. Remember just before we left yesterday, he sat down with Trey Yingst, and he told him, I'm going to bomb the S out of him.
8: Yeah, that's right.
10: I was like, wow, he dropped two curse words in
8: one
10: sentence. And boy, did he ever. They launched 10 missiles toward Saudi Arabia. This is what started it. Because we were under this like little ceasefire. Again, what do they call a ceasefire in that part of the world, Diener?
8: You're shooting less.
10: They lobbed 10 missiles toward Saudi Arabia, all of which were shot down before they hit a target. But that was enough to look at. Trump was like, you know what? These people just don't understand what ceasefire means. I'm done. And so we just started targeting things. And we've been bombing them since, I don't know, 6 o'clock yesterday.
8: Tomahawk missiles everywhere, just raining down Like so fire from the sky.
10: Hey, I don't like your new guy already.
8: What? What happened?
10: That Kevin Warsh guy.
8: What happened?
10: How much money did you lose in the stock market yesterday?
8: Did he raise rates? I never saw.
10: No, he left them unchanged.
8: Okay.
10: Yeah, he said it was about the Iran war.
8: That's what I figured.
10: Blah, blah, blah. You know, yeah. You leave him alone. Well, that didn't do any good because the stock market crashed yesterday.
8: Oh, bunch of idiots. Such a stupid game.
10: Lost over 1,100 points.
8: Oh, of course it did.
10: But you know, it's funny because although it lost 1,100 points, I bet you you're still about 6,000 points ahead of where you were 2 years ago.
8: Oh, yeah, absolutely.
10: If not more so. So, yeah.
8: And then they'll bounce back today or tomorrow before the end of the week, and there you go.
10: Hmm. You know anybody in Tampa?
8: In the Tampa area.
10: Specifically at 4510 State Road 70, east in Bradenton.
8: Whoa.
10: That's where you need to find that person.
8: What's happening?
10: Because if you know somebody who went to that Wawa and bought a lottery ticket, they're your now best friend.
8: Oh, your you finally found the person?
10: Boy, it took forever. Yeah. That Mega Millions winner? The $800 million jackpot?
8: Yes.
10: Remember, yesterday we knew it was Florida. We just didn't know where. It took them forever to finally come out and say it. They could tell you, though, that somebody that won $3 million bought it at the 7-Eleven Piggly Wiggly.
8: Well, you know.
10: At such and such and such. It's an intersection in wherever it was, Michigan. But they couldn't tell you where the $800 million that they knew. They just all not do it. So that's where the winning ticket was sold. At a Wawa in Bradenton.
8: Oh.
10: So if you know somebody who bought a ticket at the Wawa in Bradenton, they could be worth $800 million. Or more importantly, $344.2.
8: I was really hoping to hear that...
10: It was mine?
8: Yeah. It was going to be in Palm City, and you were going to have a chance.
10: Well, I still get a chance for Saturday night. You know, misery loves company. Nobody won last night's Powerball. That one now, $707 million for Saturday night's drawing. Oh. So you can suck that one up, buy a couple of tickets on your way to Disney World.
8: You never know. You never know with me, John.
10: Oh, you're so cheap.
8: I might surprise you.
10: Surprise
8: I'm
10: going
8: to go. I refuse to buy a $2 lottery ticket, but when we go to Disney later today, I'll end up buying, you know, a $40 piece of merchandise for the kids.
10: Sure, you'll spend 50 bucks on a balloon with Mickey inside it, but you won't spend $2 for a lottery ticket. Yeah, sure.
8: Listen, don't question my logic.
10: Just figure out. You going to go see Spidey this weekend?
8: No, we're going to be in Disney.
10: So what? They have a movie theater. They got a couple of them.
8: We're going to be in Disney at the park.
10: Who cares? Go out at night.
8: And we're at the resort. We're going to be in the pool.
10: Oh, you're so nice.
8: Maybe Sunday, though.
10: You're such a liar. I'll go see Spidey. I watched The Devil Wears Prada, too, last night.
8: Oh, you got to see it?
10: Yeah.
8: And? Oh, no.
10: It was not nearly as good as the first one. It was all right. Yeah, I'd give it an okay. It wasn't horrible, but it wasn't.
8: All right.
10: It was okay. Fashion, the designs, the clothes are just incredible.
8: But it doesn't hold up for a sequel for the second one?
10: Nah.
8: I'm sorry.
10: Nah.
8: I know you're very excited
10: for
8: that.
10: It was kind of disappointing, actually.
8: I'm sorry. What about, what's his name there? The guy, Tucci, Stanley Tucci.
10: Yeah, he was they were all great.
8: All right.
10: They were all, but it was like, it was like they forced a sequel.
8: I gotcha.
10: You know what
8: okay.
10: I mean? They really should have just let it go. It ends well, which is nice. But okay, anyway, I move along. Go watch Spider-Man. The reason I bring that up, I'm going to tell you now. Coming up in rapid fire.
8: Whoa, an hour.
10: 7:30.
8: Whoa.
10: I'm giving you an hour to think about this.
8: Oh.
10: Based on the Rotten Tomato ratings, and you are not allowed to go cheat, the highest rated Marvel Cinematic Universe films.
8: Oh, wow. So just in general, not this isn't the Spider-Man thing, just all the Marvel films.
10: All the Marvel films.
8: Okay.
10: Rated first to last.
8: Whoa. Mm-hmm. All right.
10: They have a lot of them.
8: You would think that I would do pretty well at this.
10: Well, considering you're a geek, yes. would do very well at this.
8: I'm a massive nerd.
10: So I'm giving you time. By the way, I found your sister. Does she live in Connecticut?
8: What?
10: I saw this story and I instantly thought, I said, this is Diener's family.
8: What do you mean?
10: It's a horrible story, but there's a twist to it.
8: Well, this should be good. I can't wait for this one.
10: And I thought, this is something Diener would do, and this is how you would get caught from killing somebody.
8: Oh, God.
10: We will discuss next 850 WFTL.
8: Oh, no.
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2: I'm certified first warning meteorologist Nikki Sheeks, and today is going to be another hot one. A heat advisory has been issued for Metro Palm Beach County from 11 in the morning until 7 o'clock tonight, as feels like temperatures will be sitting anywhere between 106 to 110 this afternoon. And even outside the advisory, it's going to be a hot and humid one.
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25: 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On this Thursday, I'm thinking about the White House Correspondents' Dinner. I know it was last week, but the entire event was a setup. I attended the gathering in April when a crazed gunman tried to enter the ballroom. Shortly after that, President Trump vowed to do the dinner again. Well, last Friday, the gala went forward with a much smaller crowd. They were generally surly, the journalists in the room. It was dominated by CNN and the left-leaning networks that despise Donald Trump. So here's the con. The president had to know he would never get a single laugh from this crowd. They were not there to have a good time. There was no sense of camaraderie whatsoever. The vibe was, we hate you. Not everybody, but the majority. But here comes the hammer. The White House Correspondents Association then doled out awards designed to embarrass the President of the United States. That is called the fix is in. And it was calculated. The Wall Street Journal people ran up there. And Trump is suing that newspaper. Caitlin Collins from CNN ran up there. And obviously, we all know that Ms. Collins and the president are not friendly. Mr. Trump handled it, but the whole thing was wrong. Back in a moment. Homeowners, when is the last time you checked your home title? Scammers are everywhere, and they're targeting your equity. With just a single forged document, they can file at the county. 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That is the Morning O'Reilly Update. More analysis later on.
6: This is a Bloomberg Money Minute. The company behind Chrysler, Jeep, and Ram is still struggling to turn things around. Stellantis posted weaker-than-expected profit. Fierce competition from lower-priced Chinese automakers is squeezing its business in Europe. While sales improved in North America, a number of product recalls have weighed on results. Stock futures are looking at gains this morning after yesterday's heavy losses. The Dow dropped more than 1,000 points to finish the day. The Federal Reserve's decision to leave interest rates unchanged is keeping traders guessing as to how the central bank will tackle persistent inflation. And the reluctance to spend is no match for fruity refreshers and Chipotle honey chicken burritos. Starbucks and Chipotle both raised their financial outlooks for the year after stronger than expected quarters. Both chains have been getting a boost by trendy new menu items. It shows that diners are still willing to open their wallets to eat out if prices and flavors are right. Courtney Donahoe, Bloomberg Radio.
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12: I'm certified first warning meteorologist Nikki Sheeks, and today is going to be another hot one. A heat advisory has been issued for Metro Palm Beach County from 11 in the morning until 7 o'clock tonight, as feels like temperatures will be sitting anywhere between 106 to 110 this afternoon. And even outside the advisory, it's going to be a hot and humid one.
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15: Very ominous music.
8: It's an ominous day.
15: Jennifer, yeah, well, for me.
8: Why?
15: You're leaving.
8: Yeah, that's true.
15: It's your Friday. You're already out the door. You've been telling me, 901, you better hurry it up,
8: gone.
15: Chick.
8: Yeah.
15: Get this stuff we do on the outside done during commercials, because I'm leaving.
8: I know. We haven't done anything yet. We've been busy.
15: Yeah, busy. Me doing sound over here. That's right. You're sitting over there twiddling your thumbs.
8: That's right.
15: Anyway.
8: Can't tell you just love just how love we it. Treat each other here every morning.
15: So great. Such respect. Oh, no respect from one Dr. Anthony Fauci at yesterday's congressional hearing. All he did was for how many times?
8: 111. Say, I plead.
15: On the advice of my attorneys, I plead the fifth. Blah, blah, blah, blah, blah. Even when Josh Hawley asked him, what color tie do I have on? I plead the advice of my attorneys, I plead the fifth. And then Bernie Moreno, you need to go watch this because the interaction between him and Fauci was just priceless. But he asked him, he said, do you know what the Fifth Amendment is? Do you know who wrote

0: But I think one of the biggest points that was made, and I have to go back and look. I know we keep saying one or the other, but it was Josh Hawley or Bernie Moreno, where they said, you know, you've been pardoned preemptively, and because of that, you actually can't invoke your Fifth Amendment rights when it comes to this. Because according to this Supreme Court case from 17, whatever it was, or 18, I think it was like 1859, according to this 1859 case that says blah, blah, blah, you actually cannot invoke your Fifth Amendment rights. So you are in contempt of court because you are obstructing a congressional investigation. And I was like, whoa, boom. Deal with that.
1: Yeah, Ted Cruz said the same thing last night.
0: Oh, is that right?
1: Yeah. So he's the one pushing for it.
0: He's a constitutional expert, Ted Cruz.
1: Yeah, well, when it came, well, I would believe Ted Cruz over most people. Yeah, there's no doubt about it.
0: When it comes to that stuff, yeah.
1: Yeah, what happens next? Nothing. He gets a slap on the wrist. I think
0: correct.
1: Rand Paul, his mission in life was to humiliate and dishonor, discredit one Dr. Fauci, and I think he did it with a slam dunk fashion yesterday.
0: Yeah, it was mission complete, and I think that's the frustrating thing, right? Even though they did have that public flogging, which is what it was, in the end, the frustrating thing is nothing's going to happen. It should. He should be burned at the stake, as far as I'm concerned, for the what he pulled with COVID.
1: Just think, you know what? That whole scene, let's go back to the Moreno when he had his 10 minutes there. He asked the people in the audience, have any of you been affected by it? And he went through a gamut of things, of laws that Fauci insisted, 6 feet apart, no masks, you know, you have to wear a mask. First, it was no mask, by the way. You got to remember, he turned it like 180 6 weeks into it. Then all of a sudden it was
0: right.
1: You got to wear 8 masks.
0: That's right.
1: Remember?
0: Yes.
1: First it was, oh, you don't have to wear a mask. Then it was like everybody had to wear a mask. And then everybody had to stand. And I will never forget this, getting in the elevator, our elevator, which is 5 feet wide, with the sign that said, stand 6 feet apart.
0: Oh, forget it.
1: Number one here in one corner and number two over here. I laughed. I was like, I'm like 3 feet away from you. So it should be one person per elevator in your world if you want to follow the rules. I thought it was hysterical.
0: No, it's,
1: but he also asked how many people lost their jobs because they didn't get a stupid vaccine.
0: Right.
1: Yeah, you know, so everybody in that crowd stood up over something.
0: Yep.
1: And that's when he said, Fauci, turn around, and Fauci refused. And I went, you know what, you're a jerk.
0: Yes, he is.
1: You're just a defiant, egotistical, anyway.
0: That's right.
1: I thought of you when I saw this story.
0: I'm scared about this.
1: Even if you're not Catholic, I think most people know the Ten Commandments. And one of the biggest ones in the Ten Commandments is do not kill.
0: Sure, everybody knows something. I mean, you know, that's in the, you know, Old Testament, too. I mean, that's part of Jewish canon. So
1: I think everybody knows the Ten Commandments. Whether or not you live by them is yet to be seen, depending on what religion you follow. I think I saw this story and I went, this is Diener. 27-year-old woman in Connecticut. Her name is Cynthia Martinez. She's been charged with murder. She apparently killed a guy in March. They just arrested her.
0: Okay.
1: They could feasibly be going for life in prison without the possibility of parole because they believe it was premeditated.
0: Okay.
1: Why? The day that she allegedly killed said man, she Googled numerous times in various fashion, does God forgive murderers?
0: Oh, jeez, Louise. Oh, no.
1: They never found out whether or not God forgave her, but that was her search the day she killed this guy.
0: Oh, no.
1: She's in custody, by the way, on $1 million bond.
0: Yeah,
1: she's not going. So I thought of Diener. I went, that'd be you.
0: That was it.
1: Does God forgive me if I kill Jennifer? Forgive murderers?
0: Before I kill this guy, let me just Google real quick. Will God forgive me for this? Hey, Google, I'm about to go kill this guy. Just real quick, though, will God forgive me for this? Oh, my gosh. What is wrong with people? That's a good one.
1: No, it was. I instantly thought of you. I said, if Diener were to kill somebody, that's what he would do. He would go search, will God forgive me?
0: Oh, my gosh. Well, that's between her and God.
1: Apparently, she found out that God would forgive her because she went and killed the guy.
0: All right.
1: Just thought I'd throw that out there.
0: That's so funny.
1: I'm really upset about this. I was, you know, we have a lot of prep sites that we have, you know, we gather information from and headlines, and then you got to go dig up the story and

0: I just saw this, and I'm really upset about nothing against Michael B. Jordan. Why do they insist on remaking films?
1: What was happening?
0: They're redoing the Thomas Crown Affair, and Michael B. Jordan's the star.
1: That's true, yes.
0: Why are they redoing this film?
1: They've done it a couple of times,
0: they've done
1: right?
0: it like four already.
1: It's a good story. I mean, I think
0: Pierce Brosnan
1: well.
0: Was the last one, and he was great.
1: Yeah,
0: by
1: sure,
0: the way.
1: Sure. I think it'll do well. I mean, it is, you know, look, there's a reason why they keep making these movies with the same story, because it's a good story. So, and Michael B. Jordan's great. I mean,
0: I always think of him as the bad guy from Black Panther.
1: Yeah, he was. That's kind of where he made his big name there. But then, of course, with Sinners, I mean, that changed his entire career. I mean, that thing won so many Oscars last year. So, and he was in the Rocky movies where he played Apollo Creed's son. Mm-hmm. Yeah, I like Michael B. Jordan. I think you
0: got nothing against Michael B. Jordan. Why are you redoing the movie? Can't they come up with something new?
1: They got some Latino girl playing the. What was it? I forget that.
0: So
1: that
0: it's
1: role.
0: The woke version of Thomas Crown.
1: Not really.
0: Come on. The first one was Steve McQueen and what's her name? Faye Dunaway.
1: Okay.
0: That was the first one.
1: All right.
0: You were too young. That was great.
1: I remember the one with Pierce Brosnan. I'm
0: and
1: trying to remember who the girl was.
0: I think there was another one
1: was
0: in
1: it
0: between.
1: Penelope Cruz? I forget.
0: No, with Pierce Brosnan and it was what's her name?
1: Catherine Zeta-Jones?
0: No, stop it before I hit you.
1: God
0: almighty. Stop. Wasn't any of them. Jeez Louise.
1: You're going to kill me, Dick.
0: God, I just want to smack you. Rene Russo was
1: the
0: Rene
1: woman. Russo.
0: And
1: wow.
0: That whole dance scene with that dress that everyone went wild for.
1: It was way off.
0: Yeah.
1: We have to go to break.
0: I
1: guess you're not going to go see the new Thomas Crown Affair.
0: Well, I always think of him as a bad... I don't know. It's like, come on.
1: All right.
0: I'd rather have Steve McQueen or Pierce. Anyway, maybe it's just me. Just stop making old movies. Leave them alone. They're going to ruin it.
1: Okay.
0: If you saw a car accident and you thought people may have perished in said car accident, would you rush over and try to help?
1: Yeah.
0: An amazing story.
1: If no one was there?
0: Yeah, that happened yesterday. They saved three women. What these people did was amazing. What was even more amazing was the crap they found on the side of the road, but that's besides the point. We'll discuss next, 850 WFTL.
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4: Scott Singer is what's wrong with politics. 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
5: I will back President Trump 100%, and I will always put America first. 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
10: 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Our roadways remain clear, Palm Beach County. It should be a nice and easy Thursday morning commute. Traffic is a service of Massage Envy in the Traffic Center. I'm Parker Starr.
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12: I'm certified first warning meteorologist Nikki Sheeks, and today's going to be another hot one. A heat advisory has been issued for Metro Palm Beach County from 11 in the morning until 7 o'clock tonight, as feels like temperatures will be sitting anywhere between 106 to 110 this afternoon. And even outside the advisory, it's going to be a hot and humid one.
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1: Mm-hmm.
0: I missed the weather forecast. Is it going to be hot and humid and ridiculously hot? So I go outside for 10 seconds, sweat to death, come back in.
1: Nothing's changed.
0: Okay. Same forecast from today through October 31st.
1: That's correct.
0: Speaking of October 31st and Halloween, I have great news about Universal.
1: Really?
0: Oh, yeah.
1: What do you got going on there, Jen?
0: I'll tell you in a minute.
1: Okay.
0: More important things first to discuss.
1: Please
0: gas
1: do.
0: Prices.
1: Oh.
0: What are they this morning? I got to go buy my stupid plane tickets. I haven't bought my plane tickets because I keep on thinking fuel's going to come down.
1: It will not.
0: And in more.
1: We were bombing the heck out of Iran this morning. Us in Saudi Arabia, by the way. And actually, we were working together for the first time, outwardly anyway, on bombing targets in Western Iraq. That have Iranian-backed militia. So,
0: and why are we doing that? Because yesterday, Iran fired 10 missiles at Saudi Arabia. We shot them all down before they hit any targets. But that was enough to tick off Saudi.
1: Yeah, that's
0: right. And the crown prince there. He's like, okay, the hell with it. Okay, I wouldn't mess with the Saudis. They got a lot of money.
1: They have a lot of money.
0: And they have endless amounts of money.
1: Yes,
0: so
1: they do.
0: Can, they will beat you in the money game.
1: Yes, they will.
0: And that means you will lose.
1: And on that note, when it comes to money, to answer your original question, gas prices I saw have actually gone down a little bit, Jen.
0: Really? I'll buy my tickets today.
1: Yeah, we're in the 380s and the 370s as opposed to 390s and 380s.
0: Hmm.
1: I know.
0: A prominent gas industry expert came out yesterday and said, get ready.
1: Whoa.
0: By time August hits, which, by the way, August is Saturday, you're going to see a 30% chance that the gas is going to go up even higher to like $5 a gallon.
1: Oh, please. These doomsday sayers.
0: I'm just saying.
1: You know, these guys, I know, this is what they always do. Every time I look at some market expert, gas will be $10. Housing market is going to crash.
0: I'm
1: going to
0: rent out my scooter.
1: Yeah, there you go.
0: Rent that, 97 miles to the gallon, my little scooter.
1: I
0: can park on the sidewalk at Publix. It's great.
1: It's amazing.
0: I go in, load up my little basket, and leave.
1: It's so good. But it's true, though. I get so annoyed with these people who are just like, oh, yeah, everything's going to crash. No one's going to be able to afford anything. You're all going to die. Have a good day.
0: It's true. There are a lot of doomsdayers out
1: ridiculous.
0: There.
1: That's ridiculous.
0: By the way, speaking of money and Saudi Arabia, yesterday I even asked the question, if we keep on pounding the crap, and what did Trump, he used two expletives. We're going to effing bomb the S out of them.
1: Yes, that's right. Yes,
0: something
1: right.
0: like that.
1: Yes.
0: And try to say it without actually saying the word. I have to think about it.
1: So. You have to make sure.
0: I have to make sure I'm not going to swear. We'll lose our license.
1: Be
0: anyway, that's what Trumpster said to Trey Yingst yesterday while we were on the air. Actually, it was right after we got off the air. But a new report says China's the one sending missiles to Iran. They said $70 million worth of Chinese missiles were sent to Iran. Iran's foreign minister says it's a crock of you-know-what. He said, we're doing nothing to help Iran. We're doing a consistently playing a role in ending the conflict with the United States.
1: And it's hard to know
0: so
1: because
0: who's telling the truth, them or us?
1: I don't know. I mean, well, you know, Trump has come out himself to say that, as far as he knows, China and Russia are not helping Iran militarily because, you know, they know it would be bad news for them. My guess is they're helping them somewhere along the line. I mean, I'm not that naive to think that it's not happening somewhere along the line. But obviously, we want to maintain those working relationships and not start World War III. So I think we're just trying to avoid making it into a massive, massive deal, if that makes sense. I mean, maybe I don't know, Jen.
0: You don't know anything.
1: It's so complicated because you can say that, yes, they're helping them, but we're letting them get away with it, or they're not helping them and it's all smoke to try to start a World War III, or there's some type of help going on, but it doesn't make that much of a difference, so we're just letting it go. I mean, there's all these different things. I mean, there's so much that plays into it.
0: So true. So true. Yeah. Let me ask you a hypothermical situation.
1: You have 60 seconds for it.
0: Oh, really?
1: Yeah.
0: I don't have enough time then.
1: Well, maybe ask it, and then I'll think about it. Is okay. That okay?
0: You're cruising down the highway, and all of a sudden you see a car come flying from above bridge.
1: Jeez.
0: And land upside down in front of you.
1: Oh, my gosh.
0: You know there's people inside because you can hear them screaming for help.
1: Oh, geez.
0: Do you run over and try to save them?
1: Whoa. All right. Well, I mean,
0: I'm just asking you, what would you do?
1: Yes, 100% yes.
0: Okay. Well, I wait till you hear. I mean, and I'm talking about these people were amazing. Like probably 12 strangers came together. And what they did to save these women was pretty impressive. So we will discuss it next time when we get back. 850 WFTL.
10: 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Our roadways remain clear, Palm Beach County. It should be a nice and easy Thursday morning commute. 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
12: I'm certified first warning meteorologist Nikki Sheeks, and today is going to be another hot one. A heat advisory has been issued for Metro Palm Beach County from 11 in the morning until 7 o'clock tonight, as feels like temperatures will be sitting anywhere between 106 to 110 this afternoon. And even outside the advisory, it's going to be a hot and humid one.
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2: I'm Belinda Kaiser. 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
21: This is Mike Motta from the law firm Hicks & Motta. I've been practicing law in Palm Beach County since 1995. 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They either never meet with their attorney never calls them back, or they have no idea the status of the claim. This will never happen to you at Hicks & Motta. 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
16: From ABC News, I'm Sherry Preston. More missiles raining down overnight in the Middle East as the pattern of black and forth strikes took hold again and hope dims for a quick resolution in the war with Iran. ABC News Chief White House Correspondent Mary Bruce with more says, if anything, the conflict seems to be widening.
24: Saudi Arabia now entering the fight, joining the U.S. to fire missiles at Iranian-backed militias in Iraq. Just days ago, Trump said the U.S. and Iran were in very deep talks, which he described as very friendly. But the U.S. launching a barrage of powerful new attacks hours after the president leveled this threat.
25: We're going to hit him very hard.
16: The price of fuel up once again as fighting resumes. Here's ABC's Elizabeth Schulze.
26: The national average for a gallon of gas, now $4.08. That's back where it was in June before the Iran war ceasefire was announced. And with prices also going up for other staples like groceries, a new Reuters Ipsos poll finds nearly 60% of Americans now describe the economy as weak.
16: The Dow lost about 1,100 points on Wednesday for its worst trading day in more than a year. Federal Reserve leaving interest rates alone amid more worries about the war and stubbornly high inflation. Days after his son was sentenced to life in prison without parole for a mass shooting in Georgia, the father who gave the boy the gun he used in the murders will be sentenced as well.
27: When 16-year-old Colt Gray shot and killed two students and two teachers at Appalachian High School in 2024, he used a rifle his father had bought for him as a Christmas present. Now his father, Colin Gray, is set to be sentenced following his conviction on charges including second-degree murder and manslaughter. He's the first parent in U.S. history convicted of murder due to the acts of their child. The parents of two other mass shooters have been convicted of lesser crimes. Peter Harlambous, ABC News.
16: There's a search underway in New Jersey for a 10-year-old girl swept away in the Passaic River hours after flooding rains across the region. 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
10: 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Our roadways remain clear, Palm Beach County. It should be a nice and easy Thursday morning commute. Traffic is a service of Massage Envy in the Traffic Center. I'm Parker Starr.
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3: I'm certified first warning meteorologist Nikki Sheeks, and today is going to be another hot one. A heat advisory has been issued for Metro Palm Beach County from 11 in the morning until 7 o'clock tonight, as feels like temperatures will be sitting anywhere between 106 to 110 this afternoon. And even outside the advisory, it's going to be a hot and humid one.
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0: Should we could share with you really what is said during the breaks here at the Mighty 850.
5: Better off. Better off not.
0: We'd be losing our license, that's for sure, but that's besides the point. I cannot get over this Bernie Moreno dude. This guy just put himself on the map. First, he's good looking. Let's start
5: there. Whoa, hey, whoa.
0: Well.
5: Excuse me.
0: Colombian guy. Born in Colombia, moved here as a child with his parents, became a citizen, and is now a junior senator, or a new senator.
5: Mm-hmm.
0: He's from Ohio, but he went to the University of Michigan. So I'm assuming, without looking, I'm assuming he lived in northern Ohio. Because a lot of people live in northern Ohio. They're closer to Michigan than they are to Ohio State.
5: All right.
0: So they go to Michigan instead.
5: Fair enough.
0: So I'll let him slide. He was fabulous at dissecting Dr. Fauci yesterday.
5: Oh, he was the star of this hearing yesterday. Good morning, by the way.
0: Yes,
5: I didn't say
0: that's
5: that
0: okay.
5: Yet.
0: That's all right. They know we say
5: platitudes. But he was the absolute star. I mean, obviously Rand Paul, Josh Hawley was good too. But this Bernie Moreno guy came out of nowhere. I mean, soundbite after soundbite. There was so much we didn't even know what to grab. There was so much from what he said.
0: He's funny because play the opening statement for me, please, of Fauci, where he basically says he's not going to answer any questions.
5: Fair enough. Here we go.
6: The only conclusion I can reach is that the sole reason he is calling me before this committee is to get me to say something, anything, that could vindicate his repeated public pledges that I end up, in his words, quote, behind bars.
5: So that was the opening statement, Jen.
0: Yeah, the other one is what I wanted.
5: Yeah, because that was the only time we actually heard him say anything besides this.
6: Although it pains me to do so,
0: liar,
6: because of the respect I have for
5: loser,
6: the legislative branch of
5: liar,
6: government and
5: scum,
6: my decades-long record of cooperating with Congress.
5: Lying bastard.
6: Under the advice of my attorneys, I will invoke my right under the Fifth Amendment of the Constitution,
5: you demon,
6: to refrain from answering your questions.
5: You smell like
6: thank
5: sulfur.
6: You.
5: Demon.
0: So, oh, jeez. So the question would be, how far did that go? Josh Hawley started things off, and he said, let me get this right. Here's his interaction with Dr. Fauci.
5: This is
0: priceless.
5: This is how you prove a point.
8: Well, nothing says honesty like taking the Fifth, huh, Doc? Let's try something. What day of the week is it today?
6: On the advice of counsel,
5: there it
6: I
5: is,
6: respectfully decline to answer based upon my rights under the Fifth Amendment to the Constitution.
8: What color tie you're wearing?
6: On the advice of counsel,
0: and you respectfully know, and then he went on to say, you know, what
5: moron
0: month are we in? And on the
5: sure
0: advice of counsel, blah, blah, blah, blah, blah, blah, blah. He didn't answer one damn question.
5: Not one.
0: And then Moreno took over, and Moreno dropped the F-bomb, which is what's getting everybody's attention.
5: He said,
0: and it's how he said it. He said, how do you think you're...
5: Who the bleep do you think you are?
0: Yeah,
5: yeah, that you did
0: you're
5: all
0: basically
5: this
0: above the law, is what he said.
5: Well, you know, he made a good point. And again, I keep forgetting if it was Josh Hawley. I'm sure we'll get a message somewhere along the line where someone will tell us. But if it was Josh Hawley, who we just played right there from Arkansas, or if it was Moreno, who we're talking about from Ohio, where they made the point, you know, you actually can't plead the Fifth because you got a pardon. And according to this Supreme Court case from 1859 or 1879, I forget which one, that says that anybody who is pardoned loses their right to take the Fifth in a proceeding like this. So you are actually in contempt of court and you will be charged with obstructing a congressional investigation.
0: I think it was Rand Paul at the opening when he did his whole, this is the spiel. Because Rand Paul talked for a good 10 minutes.
5: I guess it was a little bit of all of them.
0: So, yeah, I think he was the one, though, who actually laid down the groundwork and said, we all know you've been exonerated with your, you know,
5: right,
0: little pardon there. He said, because of that, blah, blah, blah, blah, blah. And so he let, and I think Josh Hawley, I think they all brought it up again.
5: Well, just think about how guilty you have to be for to take the fifth, to plead the fifth when you have a pardon. You have a pardon, and you're pleading the fifth. I mean, just think about how much deep doo-doo you must be in to do something like that.
0: I don't even think it's that. I think his ego is so large, he doesn't want to tarnish his reputation. Because in his mind, dear old Dr. Anthony Fauci, at 85 years old, he thinks he's a star.
5: Oh,
0: he
5: my
0: saved
5: gosh, yes.
0: the world. And yes. He believes that. And that's his persona. A lot of men, and a lot of women as well, but mostly men, identify through their work. His work was his whole life. And now you're taking that away and saying he was horrible at his job? You're going to destroy him. He won't be able to live with that. Well, so in his mind, no one's taking him down.
5: I wish there was some way where... and did you ever see the movie Inglourious Bastards?
0: No. Too much fire, too much death and destruction.
5: Yeah, it's not really your thing. Well, no. What they do is...
0: Sorry.
5: Brad Pitt and his group there, who are going after all the Nazis, and what they end up doing is when they let a Nazi go in the movie, they send a message by... this is gross. But they carve the swastika in their forehead because they say... when this war is over, everyone's going to know who you were and what you did. We're not letting you get away with this.
0: Well, that's lovely.
5: And so that was like their thing. And then they do that, you know, to Hans Landa there, the main bad guy there was Christoph Waltz, to say, hey, you know, when you get out of here, you know, the deal that you made, and you're going to be lost to history. No one's going to know what you did. Well, we're
0: so
5: going
0: to
5: show
0: them. You want them to brand Fauci?
5: Something. Yeah. Something along those lines. I'm not saying they have to carve, COVID in his head. Something. Maybe name the virus after him. Name it like the Fauci virus. We'll rename it from COVID to the Fauci virus. We could do that. Or brand him with, I'm a lying bastard who ruined the country. You know, like one of those cow branders. Let's put it on his forehead.
0: I got one.
5: What was that?
0: I got a couple of tags. I can tag his ears.
5: Sure.
0: There you go. That make you happy?
5: Yes, please. Because that's the frustrating part. They got their point across yesterday, right?
0: Well,
5: they got
0: everything on the record. And that's where it's going to end. He's not going to jail.
5: That's what's frustrating.
0: They're not going to strip anything away from him.
5: However, I know.
0: I think they won. They had their yesterday was their day in court, and that's as far as it's going to get. So accept what you got yesterday.
5: But that's the frustrating part, because then you have people say, and even I think it is like, well, what was the point of this? Nothing's going to happen to him.
0: To unveil all the stuff that he you got to remember, we live, eat, breathe, sleep this crap.
5: Yes.
0: You ask the average person what Anthony Fauci did, and they say, oh, he saved us from COVID.
5: Oh, gosh.
0: That's what they would say. Because that's what all the average person knows. They don't know all the other crap. They're not following the news like we do. They think he was a god. And that's all Rand Paul wants, him pushed off his pedestal, and I think he accomplished that yesterday.
5: So if nothing else, the public flogging took place, and everybody got to see what was going on.
0: Yeah.
5: I got you.
0: And he kind of pulled back the curtain on Oz.
5: Maybe how he created the virus through gain-of-function research, but that's neither here nor there.
0: No, that's not what happened.
5: No, no big deal.
0: Not in his
5: The Fauci virus.
0: Do I have time to get to this stupid story that I've teased for 45 minutes?
5: Yes, go ahead.
0: Okay.
5: Sorry.
0: It starts off horribly, but it ends very well.
5: Go ahead.
0: You're cruising down I-95, I don't know, and you're at an overpass, and all of a sudden a car comes flying over your head, off the overpass, boom, lands right in front of you upside down.
5: Sweet goodness.
0: Gets smooshed.
5: Oh, gosh.
0: You know there's people inside because you can hear them screaming.
5: Oh, no.
0: It turns out to be three women. They were driving in Houston. They flew off an HOV overpass. They still don't understand how this happened. They went right through the wall, boom. It landed on a freeway behind them, underneath them. Thanks to the help of a bunch of strangers, all of these women survived. Now, first you fall. I don't know how high it was. It had to be at least 50 feet, if not more so. They get trapped inside. They can't get the doors open. These guys, goodness, these people showed up out of nowhere. Everybody stopped their cars and grabbed whatever they had. They had sledgehammers, shovels, hammers, poles. Some guy found an aluminum pole on the side of the road. They were there like crazed people.
5: It's happening.
0: Crazed people, like 10 of them, trying to get these doors and these windows broken to get these women out of the car. Wow. It was the most amazing scene in the world. People had never met each other before, working together to save. They ended up saving these women. The firefighters had to use the jaws of life to finally get the door open. But this, there was this one guy, he was from hell to high water, he was going to get that door open and save the women. Of course, then the car catches on fire, and they're inside.
5: It's unbelievable.
0: Oh, it was the video is incredible to watch.
5: Goodness gracious.
0: So they finally, they thanks to these people and everything they did to squash the fire, try to open the door, they ended up helping save these women. But just to watch all of these people just stop wow. their cars and come running, I was like, there's faith in humanity.
5: Yes.
0: There's a shot that maybe you'd be saved if something happened to you. It was nice to see.
5: No, I'm with you. I mean, because, you know, you always think sometimes we're in this generation of I'm just going to stop and record on my phone instead of helping you.
0: Yeah.
5: Right. How many times have we seen stories like that? So it's great to see that. I believe that, you know, people are still willing to help. And now we actually see it play out right there.
0: Yeah, it was really cool to see. I was quite
5: shocked.
0: That's
5: scary, though. Holy moly.
0: How the heck they fell off that overpass, how they survived is beyond me. Wow.
5: Yeah, you're not kidding. Mm-hmm.
0: Dear
5: That's
0: Lord.
5: Amazing.
0: Hmm. I get an update. Remember Jackie, the eagle, bald eagle?
5: Yes,
0: they found
5: of
0: her in the middle of the lake.
5: Yeah.
0: Been in an eagle fight.
5: Right.
0: We'll have an update on her. It's good.
5: Oh, she's okay?
0: She's not out of the way. She was in really bad shape, you know.
5: She's going to be okay?
0: Well, not yet, but she's making progress.
5: Jen!
0: So, yes. And I have all animal stories next. Mm-hmm. And, of course, what happened with your new buddy, Kevin Warsh? What did he do yesterday? On Capitol Hill in the Federal Reserve.
5: Mm-hmm.
0: Yeah, he's going right down the road of Jerome Powell.
5: No, don't say that.
0: We'll discuss when we get back. 850 WFTL. Loser.
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3: I'm certified first warning meteorologist Nikki Sheeks, and today is going to be another hot one. A heat advisory has been issued for Metro Palm Beach County from 11 in the morning until 7 o'clock tonight, as feels like temperatures will be sitting anywhere between 106 to 110 this afternoon. And even outside the advisory, it's going to be a hot and humid one.
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0: I just got totally sideswiped here. Sorry. I just saw
5: one
0: a story.
5: Of those mornings.
0: It destroyed my life. It is the South Florida Morning Show. Gosh. Jennifer Ross, Stephen Diener.
5: Your life is destroyed?
0: What is the one thing in this world that I am out to get?
5: Oh, Waymos. You hate them.
0: Yeah.
5: You want
0: Remember
5: to
0: they pulled them
5: torch.
0: Off the roads? Why did they pull them off the roads? Because they were running through construction zones.
5: Yes.
0: Trying to kill poor construction workers doing their job.
5: It happened once.
0: Happened once?
5: It happened.
0: Tell that to the construction worker that almost got hit.
5: It's an anomaly, Jen.
0: 2 months ago, Waymo pulled all their vehicles off of the highways, off of the major highways, like I-95, because that's where they were in Miami. They pulled them off. Why? Because they had trouble navigating through construction zones. What was that trouble? They were trying to hit people.
5: It's going to be fine. What story did you come
0: they
5: across
0: put them
5: now?
0: Back on the road last night.
5: However,
0: Miami wasn't one of the cities they were returning to. So apparently, Miami roads are harder to navigate than California, Arizona, and Texas.
5: They are. And see, they're working out the kinks. Nothing to be worried
0: Tell
5: about.
0: Tell that to the poor construction people.
5: They're fine.
0: Tell that to the poor cop directing traffic when the Waymo comes flying through the intersection because it doesn't know how to read. Stop.
5: No. Nothing like that will happen. Waymos are going to save the world.
0: Okay.
5: Everyone's going to be fine.
0: I can't wait till you get stuck behind one in traffic. Please. Let that happen.
5: Oh, wait.
0: Once.
5: I thought you were going to say, I can't wait till you get hit by one of these
0: things. No, I don't want anybody to get hit by a Waymo. I don't like the damn things. Drop you off in the middle intersections.
5: Oh,
0: I'm
5: going to
0: take it on I-95. It stops on the off-ramp and says, opens the door and says, get the hell out. Walk from here, loser. Leave. And then you had Tesla going the wrong way down a street in Tampa. Almost killed somebody. Come
5: on. That's not good.
0: Stop with the nonsense.
5: It's going to work out fine.
0: Dear Lord.
5: Working out the kinks. It's fine.
0: Your buddy, by the way, caused the stock market to crash yesterday.
5: Thanks so much.
0: Watch my retirement go right down the drain.
5: What happened?
0: Your Yahoo buddy there, your new one. Too slow, Powell. What was his name? Jerome? What the hell was his name? What did you call
5: Jerome
0: him?
5: Jerome Powell is gone.
0: Yeah, what did you call him?
5: Too slow, Jerome?
0: What the hell did he call
5: him? It was Trump's name. It was too slow, yes.
0: Okay. Well, I got news for you. Kevin Warsh isn't any quicker.
5: Come on.
0: He didn't do anything yesterday.
5: Yeah, but we knew that was going to happen.
0: No,
5: we were
0: didn't.
5: Just hoping that he wasn't going to raise rates. We'd
0: well,
5: be
0: he
5: happy
0: didn't raise
5: if he
0: them.
5: Left
0: them unchanged, and then
5: right?
0: the Dow fell.
5: Well, you know what? That's the fault of the stupid traders and the fat cats in the stock market. They do this stuff on purpose all the time. It's such a game. And then tomorrow and Friday, it'll go back up, and we'll be even for the week. It's so stupid.
0: So they blame Kevin Warsh, the new head of the federal chair, instead of the bombing of Iran.
5: Yeah, because the bombing, that's
0: the irony of it.
5: Yeah, that's just another Wednesday or a Thursday. That's fine. It's so silly, though. Like, I mean, why crash the market when he held the rates the same? In fact, if anything, it should have gone up. Because the speculation, again, from the doomsday sayers was like, oh my gosh, he's going to raise rates. We're all going to die. And he didn't raise the rates. He kept them the same, which is what I fully expected, because the report, the inflation report was fantastic in June. It's probably going to be okay in July. It's not going to be as good as June. So even the both out, you average it out, you keep rates the same. I don't understand what these people were expecting.
0: Mm-hmm.
5: Morons.
0: Rates to go down. People are tired of paying a lot of money for things.
5: Well, yes, that's true. But the rates have gone down. We had the rate cuts under Too Slow. And the inflation reports have been good. The job reports have been good. Mm-hmm. So it'll come down. Just give it some time.
0: Okay.
5: Jeez. You are not a believer at all. I think it feels like you're reading seven different things right now.
0: I get squirrel moments going on.
5: I can tell.
0: I'm listening. I hear every word you say. Trust me.
5: I think you're watching.
0: It goes in one ear and out the other, but I listen to every word you say.
5: It feels like you're watching a video while also simultaneously reading an article while also reading another article.
0: Which one do you want to hear about first? Want the good news or the bad news?
5: Bad news first all the time.
0: Where's the bad news? I really don't have any bad news.
5: Oh, really?
0: It's not great news, though. It's better news. Okay. I'm a big lover of Jackie and Shadow. Okay, those are the two bald eagles.
5: Oh, yeah.
0: You know, and the, what do they call them? The Big Bend? I forget whatever it is. Whatever eagle organization, Big Bear organization that keeps an eye on them.
5: Okay.
0: They were the ones, Ojai Raptor Center. How do you like that? They call it the Ojai Raptor Center.
5: Yeah, it's good.
0: Isn't that wild? That's where they take all endangered wild bird species.
5: Okay.
0: And that's where Jackie was taken. She disappeared from the nest. She was gone for like 5 days. They had no idea where she was. Shadow's there taking care of the little babies all by himself.
5: It's very
0: Jackie's gone. Jackie, they found her really beat up in bad shape in the middle of some lake. She had apparently been into some eagle fight with some other chick.
5: Come on.
0: Apparently there was a fight over Shadow. I don't know.
5: Oh, wow.
0: So she got in a fight with another chick, and she apparently didn't do so well. They just took her out of ICU. She'd been in ICU for like a week and a half.
5: Poor Jackie.
0: She needed a blood transfusion.
5: Oh, jeez.
0: She needed all kinds of stuff. Yeah.
5: You could do a blood transfusion with
0: eagles? Yeah, she was having kidney failure, so they... Yeah, apparently so. The Ojai Raptor Center did that.
5: That's amazing.
0: So they just moved her out of intensive care, where she was on oxygen therapy. And she was in pretty bad shape, so they're hoping that now that she's in a regular ward, I guess it's just like a step-down unit, like you have in a hospital, they say that hopefully she'll be on her way to, you know, being better, and the friends of Big Bear Valley can put her back up in the nest, and she can go back to Shadow.
5: I'll be honest, I had no idea that you could do any of that with an eagle.
0: Couldn't do any of that with any animal.
5: I guess so.
0: It just depends. Here's the thing. The odds are for a raccoon, they wouldn't do it because it's a raccoon.
5: Well, this is a famous bald eagle.
0: Yeah, right. This is a bald eagle. This is an endangered animal. This is a famous bald eagle. This would be like April the giraffe getting a toenail thingy, a hangnail. They'd have to cut it off.
5: Oh, no.
0: You know, just that simple. April. Who wants to kill April, the famous giraffe? You know, or her baby. So I'm just saying. Anyway, it looks like Jackie's going to be okay.
5: All right, well, that's good then. Okay, so it ends well. That's amazing, amazing care. Wow.
0: Not really. Well, Ojai Raptor.
5: Yeah.
0: How do you like that? They call it the Raptor Center.
5: That's good.
0: Jeez Louise. They get really mad, you know, eagles, when you work on them. They're not happy campers.
5: I would assume so.
0: When we get back, it is rapid fire. I asked you this question before. Have you thought about what are the best, highest rated movies in the Marvel Cinematic Universe based on their Rotten Tomato scores?
5: Yes.
0: You know.
5: I'm ready.
0: Okay. I will have the list. That's one of the stories coming up in rapid fire. 850 WFTL.
5: I'm ready.
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15: I'm certified first warning meteorologist Nikki Sheeks, and today is going to be another hot one. A heat advisory has been issued for Metro Palm Beach County from 11 in the morning until 7 o'clock tonight, as feels like temperatures will be sitting anywhere between 106 to 110 this afternoon. And even outside the advisory, it's going to be a hot and humid one.
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29: ABC News, I'm Sherry Preston. Fresh attacks across the Middle East. Jordan saying it had to shoot down several Iranian missiles. Kuwait says an Iranian strike hit a Chinese company, killing one person. And CENTCOM carrying out strikes overnight after President Trump declared,
30: we're going to hit them very hard.
29: That military action, one of 3 options that Israeli Prime Minister Benjamin Netanyahu sees for the way forward. Netanyahu spoke with ABC's Lindsay Davis around the ways forward this week.
31: He's got basically 3 options. One, to indeed succeed making a deal. 2, to continue the blockade. 3, to take military action. Anything that will produce the end of Iran's nuclear program is what we want. That's our common goal. We talked about it.
29: Stock markets may be ready to rebound a bit after a day that saw the Dow sink by 1,100 points. Its worst sell-off in more than a year. Search teams looking for a 10-year-old swept away by floodwaters in northern New Jersey. This is ABC News.
32: This is a Bloomberg Money Minute. Adidas went all in on the World Cup at a cost. The athletic brand posted lower than expected quarterly profit after it splurged on marketing during the event. Adidas bet big on the World Cup, releasing jerseys and merchandise months before rivals such as Nike. But its earnings miss is reflecting a sharp rise in costs, swallowing up the benefit of strong sales. Investors are trying to shake off yesterday's steep losses. Stock futures are heading for a higher open this morning. Shares of Microsoft rallying after earnings are suggesting that its artificial intelligence investments are starting to generate returns. And a diamond empire may be sold at a fraction of its former value. Anglo American is in talks to offload De Beers for about $1 billion. That's a steep drop since 2001 when the diamond giant was worth more than $18 billion. The diamond industry has been struggling with the rising popularity of synthetic stones and a collapse in Chinese luxury spending. Courtney Dunhope, Bloomberg Radio.
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6: 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Three accidents slowing you down now here in Palm Beach County, beginning I-95 southbound on the exit ramp to PGA Boulevard. You'll find the others I-95 southbound on the exit ramp to Gateway Boulevard and on Prosperity Farms Road just north of Northlake Boulevard. 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I'm Parker Starr.
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8: I'm certified first warning meteorologist Nikki Sheeks, and today is going to be another hot one. A heat advisory has been issued for Metro Palm Beach County from 11 in the morning until 7 o'clock tonight, as feels like temperatures will be sitting anywhere between 106 to 110 this afternoon. And even outside the advisory, it's going to be a hot and humid one.
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0: Enlighten, encourage, and rage. By the way, we may have to go to the mailbag later.
5: Really?
0: Yeah, we got a few.
5: All right. I'm in. If you want to do it.
0: Specifically one about how I said if you were to murder somebody, you would do the same thing this woman did.
5: I still can't believe that, but yes.
0: Okay, we'll discuss later. Trump has the Freedom Haulers initiative going on at the White House today, and you say, what the heck is that? I don't know whose idea this was, but it's a brilliant idea. And it all stems, unfortunately, from the originality of this is because of bad things that have happened on the highway, one of which happened right here in the Pizzle in your part of town, right up the street from me. They had that horrific accident where the tractor-trailer slammed into the back of that car. Remember? Hit that car, killed all those people.
5: Yeah.
0: And they found out the guy couldn't read English, couldn't speak English. He was an illegal who had a license.
5: That was a big one.
0: Well, today the president is rolling out Freedom Haulers Initiative. It is a push to put military veterans behind the wheels of commercial vehicles.
5: We were talking about this last week or 2 weeks ago. He mentioned that they were going to do this. Wow, they pushed this out quick.
0: You're not kidding. Wow. Well, you know what? When people are dying because the person driving the truck can't speak or read English, how do you read a sign? No offense. I mean, if I'm driving in Spain, I can't speak Spanish, I wouldn't be able to read the signs.
5: It doesn't have to be no offense. It's common sense.
0: Anyway, he's bringing together the Departments of Transportation, Labor, Veterans Affairs, and War. And to get all of these vets expedited commercial driver's licenses after they complete their service. Because, I mean, we all know what happens. A lot of these guys and women get out of the service. They got nowhere to go. They can't find a job. So this is wonderful. I mean, if you ever wanted to drive a truck in your former military, check this out, because they're going to fast track you and get your license.
5: No, it's great. It's a great idea. It's another opportunity. Well, it does two things. Number one, it takes illegal immigrants and people who have no right driving long-haul trucks off the road when it's completely unsafe for them to do so because they have no idea the rules of the road or what they're reading as they drive. So that's number one. And number two, or maybe 1B, is it gives veterans an opportunity to have a career, right? You come back, maybe you don't have a lot of prospects. You know, I'm not sure what you're coming back to from deployment. And this gives you an opportunity to have, you know, a nice career if you're interested in something like, you know, long-haul trucking. So very good on all fronts.
0: I know every time I go back, I go by either the Amazon distribution center or the Walmart distribution center, both in the Pizzle, by the way.
5: That's true.
0: I think I should drive one of those things.
5: I can see that.
0: The girl, the Amazon girl that comes to my house at least 10 times a day in that little electric Rivian yes. truck of theirs, that was the ugliest things in the world.
5: Oh, my.
0: I think I do believe Jeff Bezos single-handedly saved Rivian, though. With all of those trucks.
5: You're not wrong at all.
0: To be quite honest with you.
5: Yeah.
0: He wasn't going to get a Tesla, that's for sure. So right. he went to Rivian for the... But it's funny, she goes, it's like driving a very large golf cart. She goes, you take your foot off the pedal, it stops.
5: That's true. I have to actually be careful of that. That's one thing I've thought about when it comes to getting a Tesla. Whenever
0: yeah, you
5: I
0: take
5: do
0: your
5: that
0: foot off
5: point,
0: the gas, it stops. It doesn't go anywhere.
5: I have to get used to that. If I'm really going to get a Tesla sometime next year is my plan. Hopefully I can wait till next year. But Jen,
0: yeah.
5: I'll go
0: don't
5: to this.
0: Don't get one of those self-driving ones, okay, please?
5: Nah, it's too expensive.
0: Okay.
5: I'll just drive on my own, although
0: again,
5: it would
0: maybe
5: be cool.
0: Maybe you need a self-driving. But, as much as I hate self-driving cars, they're better than you are.
5: Jen.
0: Diener.
5: I swear. how about this for a story, actually? Kind of switching gears here, but... Now, we spoke about Sophie Cunningham, right? She's the WNBA star for the Indiana Fever, teammate of Caitlin Clark.
0: Yep. Mm-hmm.
5: So pretty, two big names on one team there for the Indiana Fever and the WNBA. And Sophie Cunningham made waves last week when she stood up for
0: God
5: women.
0: God forbid. She says men shouldn't play in women's sports. And she gets attacked?
5: God forbid, right? And she's playing in the women's

0: support of her, right? Saying thank you so much for doing this. You're really like one of the first ones in a high profile manner to come out and say something like this and defend us. So you had these two teenage girls. They showed up. Well, actually, we go back a little bit further. She was playing in Seattle. It's the same night. So they go to Seattle. You imagine in Seattle.
1: Oh,
0: and the fans in Seattle are booing her. Well, Sophie Cunningham responded by draining three after three in their face en route to an Indiana Fever win, which was fantastic to see. But at that game were two teenage fans of Sophie Cunningham specifically, and they were holding up a sign that said, "Thank you, Sophie, for speaking up for girls." And they were wearing shirts. I guess it's a sports line or some type of, you know, clothing line called XXXY Athletics. You know, chromosomes, male, female.
2: Gotcha.
0: And these two teenage girls were wearing those shirts with XX and then XY. They were getting heckled by the Seattle Storm co-owner.
2: Oh, you're kidding me.
0: The co-owner was walking by them. Celeste Keaton is the co-owner of the Seattle Storm, who was
2: She's
0: the opponent that night. And she was heckling these teenage girls, cursing at them for the shirts that they were wearing and for the sign that they were holding up, thanking Sophie Cunningham for standing up for girls. How do you like that? And so Sophie Cunningham, of course, got her attention. She said, "This is such a shame. This shows how poor leadership the Seattle Storm have by having Celeste Keaton as their co-owner and how she treated these girls." How incredible is that?
2: So your co-owner believes men should play in women's
0: leagues.
2: She's
0: a leftist lunatic, yeah. I mean, wow. So this story
2: you're stuck
0: is really
2: because
0: something.
2: As a player, you're just a commodity. They buy and sell you like you're, you know,
0: sure.
2: A piece of wood.
0: Yeah, that's in any sport. But this story is, it's really become quite a cultural phenomenon now.
2: So let me ask you this. Remember the guy, and granted it's
0: J.K.
2: tomatoes,
0: Rowling real quick, by the way. J.K. Rowling has come out in defense of all of this, of course, for Sophie Cunningham and for those two girls. She was standing up for them on Twitter yesterday. So
2: okay, remember the old man
0: amazing.
2: With his girlfriend? She recorded him. They
0: yes.
2: took away his team. Who was that
0: Donald
2: guy?
0: Donald Sterling, L.A. Clippers.
2: Okay, remember?
0: Yeah.
2: Let me ask you this. Is this egregious enough to say we should look at maybe this woman should be removed from owning this team?
0: Different reasons, different comments, but I think
2: true,
0: it is.
2: But I mean, does it not warrant
0: so.
2: The same kind of
0: You are
2: reaction?
0: Not fit. Absolutely. I'm with you. You are not fit to own a professional franchise if
2: you
0: that's
2: think
0: how you're going
2: to
0: treat fans.
2: Yeah, are okay to join your team.
0: That too.
2: Wow.
0: Yeah.
2: Yeah, sure. All
0: you're
2: right,
0: going to yell at 16-year-old girls and curse them out because you don't agree with their opinion on men playing in women's sports?
2: Bet you she was in that women's class I took at Ohio
0: Probably.
2: State. That's exactly what
0: they
2: were
0: What kind
2: were
0: of psychotic
2: like.
0: Person you have to
2: know.
0: Be to do something like that?
2: I don't know. Which is what I'm saying. Is there enough evidence, and is that
0: oh,
2: enough
0: it's on
2: to
0: camera.
2: Warrant,
0: yeah.
2: let's look at this woman and take away this team?
0: I'm with you.
2: They took away from that other guy, and all he was doing was talking to his girlfriend or his wife or whoever it was that turned on him.
0: I'm with you.
2: I think it was his girlfriend. Anyway, I asked you this question more than an hour ago. Have you thought about it long and hard there, Mr. Diener?
0: I have.
2: Spider-Man Brand New Day, officially in theaters. It's already doing well. At least the critics like it.
0: Everybody loves it. It's
2: okay.
0: doing really well, yeah.
2: Brand New Day, as of last night, its ratings. Now, this is on Rotten Tomatoes. As of last night, was 91%.
0: It's huge. That's a critic score, right?
2: That's a critic score, yeah.
0: Big.
2: Rotten Tomatoes, okay?
0: Okay.
2: So, based on the critic scores of Rotten Tomatoes over the past, I don't know how many years, they have placed and rated the Marvel Cinematic Universe films.
0: Ah.
2: There is a lot of ties here. I will tell you that. So
0: right.
2: I asked you, one, Mr. Diener.
0: Yes, yes.
2: To put them in order. Which one would, okay, let's start with number one. Who would you pick?
0: Now, that's the caveat here, though, is because the critic score, as by critic score, because the fan score has Spider-Man right now at 98%. So, and they're projecting $800 million worldwide box office for this movie this weekend. It's massive, massive, massive. Hmm. So, but this is a critic score ranking. So
2: this
0: that's
2: is
0: a
2: critic score.
0: That's important.
2: Yes.
0: So I'm going to say, I think they're probably pretty similar. I'm going to say number one is Avengers Infinity War.
2: Avengers Infinity War.
0: Yes.
2: Avengers Infinity War
0: yes.
2: does not make the top 10.
0: You're kidding me. From
2: no.
0: the critic score, you see, and this is why I said the critic score was
2: you
0: key.
2: You said Infinity War.
0: Yeah.
2: Right. Nope.
0: Okay.
2: Not on the list. Not in the top 10.
0: This is why. Okay.
2: A lot of other ones are,
0: yeah,
2: but not
0: exactly.
2: that one.
0: Exactly.

0: These, I swear, these, oh, these critics. Endgame. Endgame.
1: Avengers Endgame.
0: Yes. Jen.
1: Released in 2019 with the score of 94%.
0: There it is.
1: The critics comes in tied for second.
0: Really? Now, with critics, wow, tied for second. So, okay, I'll
1: do
0: this.
1: Do you know who it's tied with? Pick a guess.
0: Black Panther.
1: No.
0: Thor Ragnarok.
1: Thor Ragnarok is tied for fourth.
0: Oh, I know the critics love that one. Civil War. Captain America Civil War.
1: Not in the top 10.
0: Iron Man, the first one.
1: Iron Man. Oh! 2008 and Avengers Endgame with a 94% rating tie for second place.
0: There it is.
1: You want to take a guess on number one?
0: I'm out of time and out of guesses.
1: Here's a hint. Can I play my little number one block there?
0: Sure, let's see what this is.
2: And as you can see, I am not dead!
1: And that would be who?
0: Black Panther 2?
1: Black Panther 1.
0: Oh, 1!
1: But just Black Panther. 96% rating with critics. Number one Marvel Cinematic Universe film.
0: I thought I said Black Panther.
1: You did for number two. You didn't say it for number one.
0: You trickster!
1: I said what tied with Avengers Endgame, and you said Black Panther. Gosh, that would have been tied for second, not number one.
0: I'm getting screwed!
1: No. You didn't get any of the rest of them.
0: What's the rest?
1: Iron Man and Avengers Endgame were tied for second. Tied for third, Spider-Man No Way Home and Thor Ragnarok.
0: Okay.
1: Tied for sixth, Spider-Man Homecoming, Shang-Chi and the Legend of the Ten Rings.
0: It's a good movie.
1: And then tied for eighth, Spider-Man Brand New Day, Spider-Man Far From Home, and Guardians of the Galaxy.
0: Yeah, that first one's really good. It's really good.
1: Which one?
0: The first Guardians of the Galaxy.
1: Yeah, it was good.
0: Yeah.
1: Yeah.
0: Did you ever see the Christmas special? The Christmas special is very funny.
1: Kevin Bacon. You told me about it. I haven't seen it yet.
0: You got to watch that this year.
1: When it comes out. I don't know. It's Christmas in July at Cracker Barrel. I might have to go by before July's over, which is tomorrow. So hurry up.
0: Well, very, very quick here. I'll finish with this because I thought it was a funny little thing. We know how hot it's been. Here is a comparison to when it was cold, when we had that cold snap at the end of January, beginning of February.
1: All my trees and bushes along with everybody else's.
0: Oh, my gosh, it was brutal.
1: Yeah, we all hated it.
0: On February 1st, the wind chill in West Palm Beach was 19 degrees. Yesterday, the heat index was 109.
1: Oh, my gosh.
0: Just to put that into perspective on the differences between temperatures over the past 6 months and wind chills and heat indexes. Ladies and gentlemen, welcome to Florida.
1: That's how it works. Holy cow. What do they say? It's going to be like 115 in the panhandle.
0: Yeah, it's another big one today.
1: How do you like that?
0: I know.
1: Did I tell you about BTS?
0: No.
1: If you don't know who BTS is, they're a K-pop, a Korean, South Korean band. Okay. In Japan, I think they're currently on tour. They did a world tour. They kicked off a world tour. They all had to serve, by the way, in the military. These are all young guys. There's like nine of them, right? Seven, nine. I forget how many there are. There's a whole bunch of them. Seven members of BTS, all young guys. And part of the deal in South Korea is you have to serve in the military. So they all had to take a break. They were super, super, superstars. They had to take 4 years off to go to serve the military.
0: That's right, yeah.
1: Now they're all back. They kicked off a world tour. They announced it, I think it was like in February. They sold out a world tour in like 20 minutes. Well, now they're saying to the Grammy Awards.
0: Whoa.
1: Oh, wait. This is a big deal. This is going to put the Grammys on alert. We will discuss why next. 850 WFTM.
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3: In the Republican primary for Congress, Michael Carbonara and Casey Asghar both call themselves conservatives, but they're two jokers.
6: Blackjack.
3: Michael Carbonara didn't even join the party till late 2024. He's never voted in a Republican primary. Not for Trump, not for DeSantis, not once. He even questioned whether Trump's a real conservative. In court records, Carbonara's been sued for stealing more than $40 million from banks, businesses, even his own clients. Casey Asghar did business with communist Venezuela, was sued for embezzlement and theft, and got hit with liens for taxes he didn't pay. He lied about conservative Byron Donalds, and now Asghar's expanding his business empire to the Middle East, not Florida. Michael Carbonara and Casey Asghar, fake Republicans, real phonies, a bad bet for Florida conservatives.
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10: 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Three accidents slowing you down now here in Palm Beach County, beginning I-95 southbound on the exit ramp to PGA Boulevard. You'll find the others, I-95 southbound on the exit ramp to Gateway Boulevard and on Prosperity Farms Road just north of North Lake Boulevard. Traffic is a service of Massage Envy in the traffic center. I'm Parker Starr.
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12: I'm certified first warning meteorologist Nikki Sheeks, and today is going to be another hot one. A heat advisory has been issued for Metro Palm Beach County from 11 in the morning until 7 o'clock tonight, as feels like temperatures will be sitting anywhere between 106 to 110 this afternoon. And even outside the advisory, it's going to be a hot and humid one.
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1: Excuse me, 96.3 FM in Northern Palm Beach County. Jennifer Ross, Stephen Diener. Thanks for joining us on this Thursday. Diener's Friday because it's Disney Diener Day.
0: It is true. I have to give you this one. That's very true. It is Disney Diener Day. We're going.
1: If you only knew what happens behind the scenes when Disney Diener's mode kicks in.
0: What is... Are you trying to say that I don't do anything?
1: I'm leaving at 9:01.
0: Yeah,
1: get
0: yeah,
1: your
0: yeah.
1: act together, woman.
0: Yeah, let's go. Let's go.
1: So you're yelling at me because I don't have enough stuff done already.
0: That's right. Pick
1: and
0: up
1: I'm
0: the pace.
1: I'm making you work, and you're like, hurry up, move it, would you?
0: Pick up the pace. You hear the, you hear the snapping?
1: Yeah, snap one more time. I have a shovel, a lot of land, lime, and no one gives a crap.
0: That's true.
1: Just so you know.
0: That is true.
1: That's what I told my daughter's boyfriend last night.
0: Oh, that must be
1: He did
0: been
1: something,
0: fun.
1: And I just turned around and looked at him, and I went, you do know how much land I have. You do know it's awfully dark back there. I have lots of lime and a shovel. And I don't care.
0: And
1: he just kind of looked at me, and I got up and I walked away, and he just kind of looked at me like, okay.
0: And you wonder why people are scared of you sometimes.
1: Well, those people should be afraid of me.
0: That's true.
1: I got people in that building who are afraid of me, never met me.
0: That's true.
1: It's because you tell lies.
0: Oh, your reputation precedes you. My fear runs, runs throughout the building. I'm kidding.
1: How much is gas this morning?
0: I've actually seen it go down to like $3.85, $3.75. Yeah, big move.
1: Okay,
0: big
1: so move. Now that we're bombing the living. Okay, what did?
0: Oh,
1: right
0: he wasn't
1: after
0: kidding.
1: It was almost right as we get off the air yesterday.
0: Yep, he wasn't kidding.
1: Trump sat down with Trey Yingst. If you don't know who Trey Yingst is, you need to go find out. He's the war correspondent from Fox News. The guy's phenomenal. He's like Fox or not. The guy's just
0: great.
1: Great on
0: great
1: the scene
0: correspondent,
1: reporter.
0: Yeah,
1: he's a great correspondent. Probably one of the best. And he's funny because he shows up with his little helmet on.
0: Oh, yeah.
1: Then I know he's in the middle of battle. It's great. Anyway, Trump told Trey Yingst, he said, if Iran keeps on doing this crap, I'm going to bomb the effing S out of him.
0: Yeah, he did.
1: And boy, he was not kidding. It was all prompted. See, we were in the ceasefire. I think you kind of encapsulated it yesterday. We bomb, then we go to ceasefire, we talk, then when they break the bomb, they break the ceasefire, and then we bomb, then we talk, and then we stop, and then we bomb, and then somebody breaks it. So anyway, it's just a vicious cycle. The Iranians broke the ceasefire this time. They fired, what was yesterday? Tuesday, right? So Monday night.
0: Yesterday
1: was overnight.
0: It was
1: our time Tuesday yesterday. They were bombing. They sent 10 missiles toward Saudi Arabia. The United States installations Saudi Arabia. We shot them down long before any missile hit. But in Trump's world, you just broke the ceasefire. So what happened? I'm going to turn on you with a vengeance. We have been bombing them for like 14 hours straight.
0: Oh,
1: so the question is, what's left of Iran? And how come gas prices still keep going up and we're winning?
0: Well, because it's just a mess, Jen. And they want to make more money when it comes to gas prices and the oil companies. And we don't have enough time for me to explain. But the fact of the matter is we are bombing the heck out of them. With Saudi Arabia, by the way, for the first time outwardly in areas of Iraq where these Iranian militias are. And apparently, I'll say this in the last 20 seconds we have before break, Trump has been given options for a 14-day operation to completely dismantle their entire missile program and up the game even more. That's the new report this morning from Fox.
1: There you go. Yes. He's done. He finally reached his boiling point.
0: I hope so.
1: How do you like that? We will discuss, by the way, great news about Universal Studios.
0: Oh.
1: You're going to want to go to Halloween Horror Nights because of this.
0: Ooh.
1: It's all next. 850 WFTL.
10: 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Three accidents slowing you down now here in Palm Beach County, beginning I-95 southbound on the exit ramp to PGA Boulevard. You'll find the others I-95 southbound on the exit ramp to Gateway Boulevard and on Prosperity Farms Road just north of Northlake Boulevard. 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
14: I'm certified first warning meteorologist Nikki Sheeks, and today is going to be another hot one. A heat advisory has been issued for Metro Palm Beach County from 11 in the morning until 7 o'clock tonight, as feels like temperatures will be sitting anywhere between 106 to 110 this afternoon. And even outside the advisory, it's going to be a hot and humid one.
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19: From ABC News, I'm Sherry Preston. Another night of missiles fired from U.S. forces into Iran and from Iran toward bases housing U.S. troops. ABC's Karen Waugh says the American strikes came after a six-day lull in fighting.
20: There's growing concern that the war is expanding. Reported drone strikes hit two ships at a port in Egypt, including a U.S.-owned tanker. And now a report from Reuters saying China could be sending Iran shoulder-fired missiles. China denies the report.
19: In an exclusive interview with ABC's Lindsay Davis, Israeli Prime Minister Benjamin Netanyahu said he didn't think the clogged Strait of Hormuz would be a problem for long.
21: I don't think the straits are going to be that powerful a leverage because people will move the energy pipelines out of the straits to the Red Sea, from there to Israel and the Mediterranean. We can unblock this choke point, and we will.
19: Oil is trading higher once again, though, and the markets are looking toward a higher opening following the Dow's worst day in more than a year.
22: As the conflict deepens, so has Americans' frustrations with the war. A new Quinnipiac poll finds that 66% of Americans say the war is not worth fighting. At the White House, the president asked if he would always respond to an Iranian strike.
23: Will I always hit back?
24: Yes.
23: Pretty much.
19: That's ABC's Rachel Scott at the White House. Russian attacks across Ukraine overnight, killing at least 8 people and wounding dozens of others, officials say, with the heaviest casualties and aftermath reported in the eastern regions of Dnipro and Lviv. The death toll from the earthquake in southern Japan believed to be about 34 people. Time running out to find survivors. There have been more than 250 aftershocks since the original magnitude 7.1 tremor. It's a big day for tech stocks. Both Apple and Amazon report earnings after the closing bell. This is also Tim Cook's last earning call as the CEO of Apple. You're listening to ABC News.
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10: 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Three accidents slowing you down now here in Palm Beach County, beginning I-95 southbound on the exit ramp to PGA Boulevard. You'll find the others I-95 southbound on the exit ramp to Gateway Boulevard and on Prosperity Farms Road just north of Northlake Boulevard. Traffic is a service of Massage Envy in the Traffic Center. I'm Parker Starr.
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5: I'm certified first warning meteorologist Nikki Sheeks, and today is going to be another hot one. A heat advisory has been issued for Metro Palm Beach County from 11 in the morning until 7 o'clock tonight, as feels like temperatures will be sitting anywhere between 106 to 110 this afternoon. And even outside the advisory, it's going to be a hot and humid one.
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1: Disney's Diener's pants are on fire. He's counting down the 60 minutes left of the show. It's the South Florida Morning Show.
0: I'm trying.
1: Jennifer Ross, Stephen Diener's already told me 901, don't get in his way. I'll run you over in the parking lot.
0: Trying to make things happen.
1: He and his family head to Disney World. So Mick's filling in for you tomorrow?
0: Yeah. He's going to be here. Spoke to Mick yesterday. He's excited. He's ready, raring to go.
1: Good.
0: Well, good to go.
1: The most excitement we've seen on Capitol Hill in a while took place yesterday in a special committee with the senators of the United States, meeting with one, Dr. Anthony Fauci.
0: Oh, here he is.
6: Although it pains me to do so, because of the respect, I have for the legislative branch of government and my decades-long record of cooperating with Congress.
0: Liar.
6: Under the advice of my attorneys,
0: bastard.
6: I will invoke my right under the Fifth Amendment of the Constitution to refrain from answering your questions. Thank you.
1: Yeah. And that's exactly how he answered how many times, Diener?
0: 111.
1: 111 on the advice of my counsel.
0: Think about that.
1: Fifth.
0: He said
1: 111 times.
0: 111 times.
1: That's amazing. One of the highlights. There are a number. First, you got to, even if you don't like Rand Paul, you have to listen to his opening statement, because he basically says, even though you have immunity, you not answering is contempt of Congress, because there's no reason for you not to answer, although he didn't answer any question.
0: Yeah, it came
1: and
0: down.
1: And then Josh Hawley kind of brought it home, and he said, what color's my tie?
0: Yeah, that was good.
7: Same thing. On the grounds of advice from my attorney.
1: He said, well, we know where this one's going. But then, let's enter Senator Bernie Moreno from Ohio. Now, Bernie, by the way, grew up in Florida, went to the University of Michigan. Don't know how that happened.
0: Hmm.
1: But then ends up being a senator in Ohio. He's from the Cleveland area. He said 6 years ago, okay, he said, this is Moreno talking, Bernie Moreno. He said, I heard of a story of a woman in Ohio, a mother, went to watch her kids play a high school football game. So she shows up at the football game. She refused to put a mask on while sitting in an outdoor stadium. They had her arrested because she didn't wear a mask. According to Senator Bernie Moreno, he was so incensed he sold all six car dealerships he owned.
0: I remember that
1: story.
0: And
1: decided, I'm running for the Senate.
0: Yeah.
1: Just to put a stop to nonsense like this. And after he told the story about the woman in Ohio, he said, it was because of you dear old Dr. Fauci, and this is the infamous F drop.
0: There you go.
8: Here I am sitting in front of you 6 years later saying, who the f*** do you think you were for doing that? It is a total disgrace what you did to this country.
1: Oh, and then he went on to say, and all the Democrats in this room that agree with you, my mission in life is to make sure they all know how they screwed up and how they ruined the people's lives.
0: Wow. Strong. I mean, he was really strong in that hearing. And he made the point, a few of them made the point, why, because you just mentioned a little while ago, it was to make the point, to kind of reverse back, where you said, you know, Rand Paul telling him that you're in contempt of court by saying you plead the fifth. Well, how is that possible? Because they all made the point that you took a pardon. And because you took a pardon, according to a Supreme Court case dating back to like the 1850s and 70s, you are not allowed to plead the fifth when you've taken a pardon. So you are officially in contempt of court if we're obstructing a congressional investigation. So that's what they're going to try to get him on now. But he didn't care.
1: There's no repercussions against the guy. Yeah. I think the whole point was Rand Paul's objective here. He knows Fauci's not going to prison. He knows Fauci's not going to face any kind of, you know, repercussion.
0: No.
1: Other than he wanted to destroy the guy's reputation. And I think he did it yesterday.
0: It was a public flogging is what it was. And, yeah, that was the point of it. People say, well, what was the point of this? It's not going to go anywhere. He's not going to get in trouble. He's not going to pay for any of his crimes against humanity. And that's all true, unfortunately. And it's very unfortunate. At least he's not going to pay for it in this life. But when it comes down to it, what they did was they aired out all the dirty laundry. They aired out all the points, all the evidence. And now people know about it. Because you made the point earlier, and you're right, where, you know, we're entrenched in this stuff. So we've known all this stuff for years. A lot of people don't know.
1: No.
0: What was said yesterday about the gain of function, about how he hid the evidence that it was, you know, a lab leak more than likely and not coming out of a wet market, and how his gain of function
1: was the
0: research.
1: Bat soup. Yeah. Are you kidding?
0: His gain of function research was most likely responsible for creating COVID in the first place to be transmissible between humans. So, you know, people finally hear that stuff and they hear how he covered it up and told people to delete emails and how he was, you know, just fawning over himself and becoming a star in the media. And people hear that and they're like, oh, I didn't know any of that. So that was the point of it, was to have this public shaming, even though it's not going to go anywhere.
1: True.
0: Yeah.
1: But I think they won. Okay. I'll give you two musical people to pick from. Ozzy Osbourne or BTS?
0: Yeah, I'm always going to go Ozzy.
1: Okay. Pick Ozzy.
0: Okay.
1: Ozzy Osbourne.
0: Yeah.
1: Known as the Prince of Darkness.
0: True.
1: Will be honored at Universal Studios theme parks for Halloween season.
0: Love it.
1: This song specifically.
9: All aboard!
0: Nice.
1: Universal Studios Hollywood and Orlando are going to feature Ozzy Osbourne, Prince of Darkness, Haunted Houses for Halloween Horror Nights. It'll be based on his classic Crazy Train.
0: Awesome.
1: Which is what you just heard.
0: Mm-hmm.
1: The attraction will take guests. Let me see. In Orlando, it's going to feature ruins and a dungeon.
0: Love it.
1: And the Osbourne Asylum.
0: Oh, good.
1: And by the way, Sharon and Jack there, his son and his wife, very much excited about the wonderful tribute to Ozzy.
0: Very cool.
1: Do you go to Universal Halloween Horror Nights? My kids love that place.
0: I haven't gone since 2013, maybe. We loved going.
1: About the same time you went to see a movie.
0: Yeah. It's sad but true.
1: Jeez Louise.
0: We used to love going, but ever since we had kids, now we're going back, you know, 12 years ago, we just haven't gone.
1: Stop having kids. You won't have these problems.
0: We did stop. We still can't go.
1: Jeez,
0: anyway.
1: Hey, we finally found out where the Mega Millions winner is from. I know exactly where that ticket was bought. And wasn't it my 7-Eleven? Wasn't it my Wawa or my Publix? We will discuss when we get back. 850, yeah. It's nobody I know. 850 WFTL.
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10: 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One accident for you to avoid here in Palm Beach County, I-95 southbound on the exit ramp to PGA Boulevard. Traffic is a service of Massage Envy in the traffic center. I'm Parker Starr.
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29: I'm certified first warning meteorologist Nikki Sheeks, and today's going to be another hot one. A heat advisory has been issued for Metro Palm Beach County from 11 in the morning until 7 o'clock tonight, as feels like temperatures will be sitting anywhere between 106 to 110 this afternoon. And even outside the advisory, it's going to be a hot and humid one.
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1: Jennifer Ross, Stephen, I only got 40 minutes left till I'm out of this godforsaken place.
0: We're trying.
1: I'm just dragging my feet to aggravate you. You know?
0: Oh yeah, I know.
1: Yeah, get that. Just so you know that.
0: Yes.
1: Okay? It's the South Florida.
0: Well aware.
1: I'm Jennifer. That's Diener. He's gone. He's leaving to go to Disney. Diener has a number of names. He's Stefan Seasons.
0: Some
1: he
0: can
1: is
0: say.
1: Disney Diener. He is Day Off Diener. He is Dippy Diener. He is, I don't know. I almost said the other thing.
0: Careful.
1: That's all right. You got a dump button over there.
0: Yeah, that's true. We've had to use it before.
1: Because of you. No, it's because of me. I mean, everybody always asks me, because I have a potty mouth. They're like, how do you get through work without swearing?
0: It's very risky.
1: It's like, it's a dump button. That's what we call it. It saves me all of the time. It saves me. Any of your friends still out lobstering?
0: I think there are a couple out there, actually, yeah.
1: My son-in-law got back really late last night. And hey, guys, I'm sorry I don't have any lobsters for you. We ate them.
0: Oh, jeez.
1: Great, thanks.
0: That was quick.
1: They were out there for hours. And it ends at midnight tonight, so a lot of people still aren't working. So if no one shows up at work today, that's why. They're out lobstering.
0: Makes sense.
1: Yeah. By the way, they were stopped twice yesterday out on the ocean. The Florida Fish and Wildlife people, they don't take this lightly. You don't have a license, you're in big trouble. And they were stopped and for no reason other than the cops are just out there checking to see if everybody had a license. You don't have a
0: That's
1: license.
0: What it is, right?
1: See you later. Bye. You get fined. You don't fish for you don't lobster for a year or two or whatever it is the penalty is. Yeah, they're pretty stiff on that kind of stuff, so watch out.
0: It's
1: I
0: true.
1: Found out who won the Mega Millions. Well, I actually found out where said $800 million Mega Millions ticket was sold.
0: This was a big mystery yesterday. I mean, you were searching the whole show, where's this damn winner from? And you refused to check your own ticket because you like to keep yourself in suspense to find out, well, let me wait to hear if the winner's from Palm City, then I'm going to get really excited. So you like that suspense. You like the action. And unfortunately, it wasn't Palm City.
1: No.
0: I'm sorry.
1: It was the Wawa at 4510 State Road 70 East in Bradenton. I could tell you exactly what time of day it was sold.
0: Oh, wow.
1: They have the whole thing on video. This is how they catch you, you know, if you try to cheat.
0: That's
1: true. They
0: know
1: exactly where that ticket was sold, what time it was sold, who sold it, and they got it on video.
0: You know,
1: if you go in and say, hey, this is my ticket, and you kind of screwed around with the ticket, and you try to pull a fast one, they catch you.
0: They always know.
1: Yeah. So anyway, that's where the ticket was sold.
0: So that's where it was. $800 million sold in
1: Bradenton. Yeah, but you know what? Okay, $800 million. You only take home just over $344. That's less than half. Where does all that money go?
0: It's insane.
1: Okay, granted, I understand Wawa gets a chunk. Whatever, they get a percentage. I think it's 10% or whatever it is, 20%, whatever. The whoever, they get a couple of grand, okay? So Wawa gets some money. And hopefully Wawa puts it in the bottom line and shares it with its employees, which I doubt they will, but that's besides the point. I don't think anybody does. But anyway, where do they go with the rest of that money? Oh, it goes to education. Then why is there always a shortage in the education department? That's all I want to know.
0: It's fair point.
1: You're not Somebody, please, look into that for me. And no one won last night's Powerball. So on Saturday night, while you're at Disney World, buy a ticket. It's $707 million.
0: Okay, so you'll win that one then.
1: Yeah.
0: That's good.
1: Oh, it's good for me, not for you. I don't know why you always throw yourself into these situations.
0: I'm very excited.
1: There has never been a mention that Diener would split the pot with me if I won.
0: Very excited about the prospect of us winning the Powerball.
1: Hypothetical situation.
0: Yes, Jen.
1: When you think of inheritance, what do you think of?
0: Money.
1: Yeah, most people do. They asked a bunch of people who have inherited stuff when people have passed. 49% said they'd rather inherit nothing at all than to deal with their relatives' junk.
0: Jeez.
1: Because what happens is, traditionally, you're left the house. Or you're left the barn, or you're left the guest house, or you're left the beach house, or whatever. And it's full of nothing but junk and back taxes, and you get screwed.
0: That's, well, depends on the situation, I suppose. Imagine that. Here you go. When I die, I'm going to leave you with a headache. Have fun.
1: Leave you with in debt.
0: That's what
1: Have
0: I'm
1: a nice
0: you
1: life.
0: With. Yes.
1: Well, that's what happens. I just thought I'd ask, because most people think, oh, you know, Uncle Tommy left me $8 billion. Not the case.
0: Well, where did this come from?
1: They just asked people, would you like to inherit stuff? And they talked to people who inherited things. And the problem was the things they inherited when somebody died was somebody's house who was a pack rat.
0: Well, yeah, nobody wants that.
1: Well, that's what I'm telling you. That's usually
0: stuff.
1: What you get.
0: No.
1: Yes.
0: I don't want it.
1: Well, that's what I'm telling you. That's what people say, and they don't want it. See, you understand now.
0: Yes. Give me the good stuff. I don't want the garbage.
1: They don't have the good stuff. That's the problem. When people die, they don't leave you all the money. They leave you all the headaches.
0: Am I in your will?
1: No. You're not in the damn lottery pool. Why would you be in my will?
0: Something.
1: I could leave you the shovel. So and my pitchfork, so you can go out and shovel.
0: Jeez Louise.
1: And all this. Why would you think you're in my will?
0: I think I should be.
1: There's only two people in my will.
0: Yeah?
1: My kids. That's
0: all right.
1: It. And they split it, 50-50.
0: I think I should be in there.
1: And my grandkids aren't even in my will.
0: As your long
1: My
0: time.
1: Brother's not even in my will. Not that although my brother probably will outlive me. That's besides the point.
0: As your longtime co-host, I feel like I have a right to your belongings. One of these days, I swear, you're just going to swing at me. One of these days, you're either going to break my nose. For
1: you. I hit you, you ain't getting back up. I have a mean right hook. I have a mean right hook.
0: Oh, my gosh.
1: It'll hit, I'll clock you in the next week.
0: See, this is why they keep the doors locked in the building to the balcony. It's not because we had a morning show doing a stunt one time, so the doors have been locked for 10 years. It's because they don't want you throwing me off.
1: Yeah, by the way,
0: yes.
1: The reason that those doors are locked is no longer in the building. Why don't we talk to the new chick and get the balcony unlocked?
0: It's a great question.
1: And then
0: question.
1: You can go attack those crows that are so mean outside.
0: Yeah, this is kind of inside baseball. But yeah, we have a balcony up here on our 85th floor of the 850 building. And we can't go outside. I'm always just looking outside at this beautiful balcony. And we can't go out there.
1: Yeah, it's because it was Jason's fault, wasn't it?
0: KBJ? Yeah, it was KBJ.
1: He threw a pumpkin off the balcony. and the old building manager said he almost hit somebody.
0: Yeah.
1: Wasn't near anybody.
0: No.
1: When it was like 3 o'clock in the morning. Wasn't everybody in the parking lot?
0: I know.
1: That idiot. And he's so gone.
0: 10 years later, we still can't go outside.
1: It took a left turn.
0: I know it did. I'm going to bring this up one day.
1: How much time do I have?
0: A minute.
1: Jared Leto.
0: Uh-oh.
1: Yeah, yes. You know what? When there's smoke, there's fire.
0: Usually.
1: One woman comes forward, I think, guilted, you know, a jilted lover. Two women come forward, I think, okay, maybe two jilted ex-girlfriends. When four and five women start coming forward, I start thinking, they could have a case here.
0: Gets a little dicey sometimes.
1: He is denying allegations, Jared Leto. His hair got in the way, but he's denying allegations of unlawful sexual conduct made by four separate women in a BBC documentary. The BBC documentary called Jared Leto, Hollywood's Dark Secret, 10 women detail their encounters with the actor between 2002 and 2016.
0: Ten?
1: Huh?
0: Eey,
1: 10.
0: 10, wow.
1: Yeah. Yeah, one woman said she was assaulted when she was 17 by him.
0: Eey.
1: Prompting the replies from other women to say they had a similar experience. He is denying the allegations. His career's over.
0: What?
1: I'm going to tell you that right now.
0: I guess we'll see how this works out, but yeah. I know one of the allegations, what caught my attention was one allegation saying that they made he made her sign a non-disclosure agreement.
1: They had to sign an NDA to sleep with him?
0: That caught my attention, which
1: Why?
0: Made me think there might be some truth behind this, because I know for a fact from a acquaintance, I guess through an acquaintance of an acquaintance, that someone I know knew somebody that slept with Jared Leto.
1: Okay.
0: And they told the story.
1: He's
0: and they
1: a hee-ho, apparently?
0: Oh, my gosh, yes.
1: Okay, yeah. All right.
0: And they told the story. They're like, yeah, you know, I slept with Jared Leto. And they're like, what? And they're like, yeah, I slept with Jared Leto. And this had nothing to do with all this. This was like 20 years ago they were telling us this. And they're like, yeah, he made me sign a non-disclosure agreement. And that was, again, 15, 20 years ago I was told that story. And now when I saw this a couple days ago, I'm like, ooh, that NDA thing is true. So I don't know.
1: I don't like that.
0: Yeah.
1: Well, I can understand an NDA, because if you are famous, the odds are somebody's going to try to sue you.
0: Right.
1: It just
0: right.
1: happens.
0: Right.
1: But when that many women are coming forward, especially when both of them said it happened when they were 17, that's not good.
0: Well, no, you don't want, no, underage is not good.
1: No.
0: No. All right.
1: Oh, it's rapid fire.
0: Sure
1: next.
0: Is.
1: I have a musical selection to play for you, and you have to guess who it is.
0: Oh, I love
1: and
0: that.
1: I can guarantee you, you would never guess in a billion years.
0: I can't wait.
1: Who this person is.
0: Let's do it.
1: It's next. 850 WFTL.
2: 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One accident for you to avoid here in Palm Beach County, I-95 southbound on the exit ramp to PGA Boulevard. Traffic is a service of Massage Envy in the traffic center. I'm Parker Starr.
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11: I'm certified first warning meteorologist Nikki Sheeks, and today is going to be another hot one. A heat advisory has been issued for Metro Palm Beach County from 11 in the morning until 7 o'clock tonight, as feels-like temperatures will be sitting anywhere between 106 to 110 this afternoon. And even outside the advisory, it's going to be a hot and humid one.
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19: Scott Singer is what's wrong with politics. While Mayor Singer profited over $1 million from a secretive foundation tied to developer interests, then backed a sweetheart developer deal, Singer even tried to extend his term. Republican Dan Franzese is different. A conservative businessman, not a career politician.
20: I will back President Trump 100%, and I will always put America first. I'm Dan Franzese, and I approve this message because voters deserve better than career politician Scott Singer.
21: Paid for by Dan Franzese for Congress 2026.
22: ABC News, I'm Sherry Preston. Attacks from both sides in the Middle East, with the U.S. striking Iranian targets and Iran hitting back. ABC News senior political correspondent Rachel Scott is at the White House.
25: The U.S. launching retaliatory strikes against Iran. The Pentagon calling it a powerful response after the regime targeted American forces in the region.
26: We're going to be hitting them very hard, because it's our turn to hit them. They know it's coming. They're asking us not to do it.
25: The war only escalating across the Middle East. Two ships, one owned by the U.S., were hit in an apparent drone strike off Egypt's coast.
22: Jordan this morning says it shot down five Iranian missiles. One apparently got through in Kuwait, hitting a building, killing one person. Oil prices have dropped a bit. Brent crude now trading at just under $90 a barrel. Wall Street is looking to rebound after yesterday's huge sell-off following the Dow's worst day in more than a year. Stock futures are pointing to a higher opening this morning at the bell. This is ABC News.
31: This is a Bloomberg Money Minute. Hims & Hers Health is facing a legal challenge, and investors are taking notice. The Federal Trade Commission, the state of Utah, and Los Angeles County is suing the telehealth company for allegedly misleading consumers about its products, making cancellations difficult, and sharing sensitive health information with Meta and Snapchat. Hims is denying the claims. Shares plunged close to 15% yesterday. Wall Street hit the brakes on Wednesday. Stocks tumbled after the Federal Reserve held rates steady. steady. However, investors are worried that the central bank is not moving fast enough to tame inflation. This morning, stock futures are looking at gains. And Netflix is said to be dishing out $200 million for broadcast rights to next year's FIFA Women's World Cup. The streaming service already announced that it had acquired the rights to show matches in the U.S. and Canada for the next two tournaments. But the financial details have not been reported until now. No comment so far from Netflix. Courtney Donahoe, Bloomberg Radio.
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2: 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However, we are seeing heavy congestion on North Lake Boulevard from the Beeline Highway to State Road 7. Please use caution approaching the area. 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
29: I'm certified first warning meteorologist Nikki Sheeks, and today is going to be another hot one. A heat advisory has been issued for Metro Palm Beach County from 11 in the morning until 7 o'clock tonight, as feels like temperatures will be sitting anywhere between 106 to 110 this afternoon. And even outside the advisory, it's going to be a hot and humid one.
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1: Oh, enlighten, enrage, encourage, excite. I have come to the conclusion, Diener.
0: Yeah.
1: That would be one Stephen Diener. Hello. I'm Jennifer Ross. Thank you for being here.
0: Hello.
1: I have come to the conclusion by the time, I would say within the next couple of years, they will develop a drug that you can take one pill and you'll lose 50 pounds and that'll be it.
0: I could see something like that.
1: It is. You know, they glom onto certain things in the medical world.
0: Ooh, glom.
1: You know, sometimes it's, you know, are we going to a new drug for, I don't know, the flu? Or are we going to a new drug for some kind of malady?
0: Yeah.
1: The latest thing in the world of drugs is weight loss drugs.
0: Yes, very big.
1: Eli Lilly says its experimental drug, retatrutide is what it's called, has helped patients diagnosed with obesity lose more than 28% of their weight over a year and a half.
0: Wow.
1: 28%. So if you say you're 200 pounds, you're going to lose 28% of your body weight. Look at that, 40-something pounds in a year and a half.
0: I mean, that's unbelievable. Now, are we talking?
1: That's a lot of weight.
0: Wow. No, that's really big deal. Now, obviously, this sounds like it's for people who are, like, morbidly obese.
1: Yeah,
0: so.
1: Well, it's for people who need to lose more weight than not. Like, if you've got 10 pounds, they're not going to give you
0: right.
1: Retatrutide. If you got 100 pounds, they're going to give you Retatrutide. And then in about a year, you would probably be down to your weight. Your ideal weight. They're looking for the FDA approval, and they're trying to launch the drug. But they said the experimental results will probably get it fast-tracked immediately, so it'll be available next year. It's Lilly's most powerful weight loss drug. They got the other one, Zepbound, and they got Wegovy.
0: Right, sure.
1: Their weight loss trials, when they first did them, were 15%. This is 28%.
0: Holy moly.
1: Yeah.
0: And now we're talking, you know, just as far as, like, body mass index, right? You know, like the BMI. Or are we talking, like, you know, I'm going to lose 28% of my 300 pounds?
1: I think it's 28% of your 300 pounds.
0: Right.
1: Of your total weight.
0: Not, like, body fat, but just your actual weight. Okay.
1: Yeah, well, and if how much muscle you use. And I would assume if you're in the obesity category, the odds are you don't have a lot of muscle. Right. I'm just going from experience.
0: That's big
1: and
0: deal.
1: I may be totally wrong, but
0: no,
1: that's a big deal.
0: It is.
1: So be looking for Eli Lilly.
0: Wow.
1: And you know, if Eli Lilly's doing it, then every other company that makes these weight loss drugs is working on something as well.
0: There is money to be made in weight loss, for
1: Without
0: sure.
1: a doubt.
0: And there always has been. I mean, gosh, look at Weight Watchers. You know, you knew people who, gosh, were big into Weight Watchers. Wasn't it your family?
1: I know the owners.
0: Yeah, exactly.
1: That was besides the point.
0: Yeah, exactly. Exactly right.
1: Yeah. I grew up in a world of weight loss.
0: Yeah.
1: And then another friend of mine started Nutrisystem.
0: Like, wow. Okay, well there you go.
1: So that was my entire life.
0: Goodness gracious, look at that.
1: And I couldn't, and I weighed until I graduated college, I weighed 98 pounds.
0: Wow.
1: Same height, 5'7", 98 pounds. I was a stick.
0: Look at you.
1: And it was purely because I was always active.
0: Right, sure.
1: I just was constantly doing something. I'm still active today, but I'm fat.
0: Oh, jeez.
1: When you get old, all of a sudden it's like...
0: I'm trying.
1: Metabolism stops.
0: Oh, I'm trying my best. Oh,
1: I look at a donut and I gain 10 pounds.
0: Oh, the pasta. Terrible. Oh, Jen, the pizza. Oh.
1: I had pizza last night.
0: See? It's so hard.
1: I can't stay away from carbs. So a friend of mine is on 16 months of no carbs.
0: Wow.
1: I don't know how the heck she's doing it.
0: I don't know how you do it.
1: And she looks fabulous, but sure. I don't know how she did it. I cannot live without a carb.
0: Yeah, that's tough. Well, speaking of carbs and pasta, this isn't my main story, but I had to tell this because I thought of you as soon as I saw it yesterday. There is a Twitter account called the Italian American Civil Rights League.
1: Okay. Huh?
0: Now, okay. They originated in 1970. Obviously before Twitter. So this Civil Rights League has been around for a while for Italian Americans. They went on Twitter yesterday in response to Dr. Fauci, in response to his, if you want to call that a testimony, and put out the following statement. And I know you're going to love this, Jen.
1: Uh-oh.
0: The Italian American Civil Rights League rejects Anthony Fauci
1: as a member
0: and hereby deems him

0: Curtis Houck. It looks like, or is it, no, this guy Lamas?
1: I don't know.
0: Tom Lamas. Yeah, I'm sorry. Tom Lamas. I'm sorry. I got that wrong. He's an anchor from NBC Nightly News who went over to the Vatican and did a face-to-face interview with Pope Leo, his first time doing that with, I think, a major network. And he asked the Pope, and I thought this was actually a good answer. He asked the Pope, and a good question. Tom Lamas asks, I'm curious, how important is being American to you? What do you love about America? And the Pope said, first of all, to clarify, I think of myself more as the Pope, who happens to be American. And I think that's an important point to make that I'm glad he said, because he is the Pope. It's the Catholic Church. It's not just America, right? So he said, not to belittle what it means to be American. He says, I was born in the USA. My family is still in the USA. I have great love for America, but I understand my mission, having a very important mission, being pastor of a global church and having a voice and opportunity to speak to people throughout the world. And they did ask him, too, but he said, you know, he loves America for many reasons. He said the freedoms that it brings, you know, all the strength and all the great things about it. He says, you know, many generations live here. His grandparents came as immigrants. So a lot of glowing things to say about America. He said he loves being American, but sees himself first as the Pope. And they asked him, will we see you in America soon? And he said, well, by coincidence, we were looking at the calendar for the next couple of years today. He said, nothing is set in stone yet, but I hope to be there soon. So,
2: Nobody like that. So is he going to a... Well, he likes the White Sox, right?
0: He does, yeah. Big White Sox fan.
2: Is he going to go to the White Sox game?
0: That would be great. I hope they do that. They gotta have Pope Night at a White Sox game. If Chicago is part of it, which you think it would be, to have Chicago part of his trip, maybe, let's say if he's talking about the next couple of years, maybe we're talking at the, you know, the fall of 2028, if it really does work out that way, you would have to think Chicago is part of that trip.
2: Do I get a Pope bobblehead? That's all I want to know.
0: Yes, you will. I'm going to get you one.
2: Thank you.
0: You're welcome. So pretty cool interview there.
2: That's cool.
0: Yeah.
2: By the way, Tom Lamas was in Miami for years.
0: Oh, okay.
2: He did his internship, as a matter of fact, at WSCV in Hialeah. Then he worked for...
0: Really?
2: Let me see. He worked for... Who did he work for? WTBJ in Miami for... I think that's where he started.
0: I had no idea. Huh. Coincidence.
2: I'm going to play you a musical selection here.
0: I'm scared.
2: And you have to guess who she is.
0: I'm very scared.
2: I will tell you this. She's 63 years old now. This was from before.
0: Okay.
2: Okay. She was a semi-successful pop singer.
0: Okay.
2: She is now 63, and she just won the Italian version of Celebrity Big Brother.
0: Wow. Okay.
2: Okay, so she's somewhat of a celebrity in Italy.
0: Okay. Okay.
2: And it's hard to believe, but here's what she sounds like.
0: Interesting. All right. Oh, dirty mash of midnight.
2: Take a guess as to who that is. You'll never guess in a million years.
0: Let me ask you just one hint. When was she popular? What decade?
2: Probably 30 years ago.
0: All right, so somewhere in the 90s?
2: Yeah.
0: Oh, isn't that sad? The 90s is 30 years ago. Natalie Imbruglia. I have no idea. I don't know. Christina Aguilera. No.
2: She is the granddaughter of one Mussolini.
0: What?
2: Play that again. It's Mussolini's granddaughter.
0: This is Mussolini's granddaughter.
2: Yep. Alessandra Mussolini just won the Italian version of Celebrity Big Brother, and she used to be a successful city pop singer.
0: I had no idea.
2: How do you like that?
0: I guess she wasn't big in America because I didn't know that his granddaughter was a singer.
2: But isn't that amazing?
0: That's wild.
2: I mean, you think about it. Mussolini's granddaughter's famous now.
0: Oh, my gosh.
2: All the horrific things that man did.
0: Yeah, not a good guy.
2: And how do you say, I'm Mussolini's granddaughter? I'd change my name, I think.
0: Yeah, really?
2: No offense.
0: Mussolini.
2: Anyway, I just thought I'd share that delightful little tidbit.
0: Thank you for that little factoid there.
2: There you go. See?
0: Fun fact for the day.
2: You can go to the water cooler with it today and say, hey, you know who's famous in Italy? Granddaughter of Mussolini.
0: Yeah. Okay. Now I know.
2: And
0: now
2: we all know. Actually. I'm really just shocked.
0: No, it's crazy, actually. Jen, I will finish with this.
2: Yes, yes, yes.
0: Actually, I'll finish my week with this. This is my last rapid fire for the week since I'm out tomorrow.
2: So it better be a good story.
0: Whoa, all right. I think it is. It involves college football.
2: Oh, dear. It means it's about the Hurricanes.
0: No, you would think so.
2: Or your second team, Notre Dame.
0: No, it involves...
2: Or is it your third team, Indiana?
0: That's not my third team.
2: Who the hell knows? You got so many of them.
0: Boise State's my third team.
2: Oh, okay. I knew you had another one. Only team person I knew that won one team.
0: Nope, nope, nope. It involves college football and our German buddy, Fred.

0: Freddy, the World Cup fan from Germany.
1: I thought he was going to the White House. Is he going to the White House? Has he already been?
0: They did. Yeah. He's back in Germany now. But yeah, he took a whole tour of D.C. and the monuments.
1: He's going to the German president's office now?
0: No. Freddy announced last night on Twitter, now has 5.5 million views and 74,000 likes. Freddy's coming back to America. And he's coming back for college football season. The globally viral soccer fan who took the world by storm during the World Cup.
1: He's now worth millions of dollars,
0: by the way.
1: Yeah,
0: I think so. During his trip to America, and everybody loved it and got invited everywhere and all types of perks and benefits and backstage with Ella Langley.
1: Didn't
0: and, like you said,
1: didn't
0: to
1: he
0: the White
1: fly
0: House.
1: Like on Elon Musk's private plane? Whose plane did he fly on?
0: It was J.J. Watt's private plane.
1: I knew it was somebody who gave him a plane.
0: Yeah, like American Airlines flew him privately to Canada because his flight got canceled. It was all this. I mean, the guy lived this charmed life out of nowhere because his post went viral and everybody fell in love with his trip and how enamored he was with America.
1: Do we know what he looks like yet?
0: No.
1: He was at the White House, so we had to see him. I didn't see him there.
0: Nope. He will not show his face. He puts a little emoji over his face every time he puts a picture up. No one knows what he looks like. Him and his friends. He's got two buddies.
1: He's like Banksy.
0: Yeah. Pretty much. Yeah, the famous artist there. No one knows
1: that.
0: He
1: no one
0: like.
1: Knows who it is. Yeah. Who has paintings that destroy themselves.
0: So Freddie announced last night they're going on a college football road trip. He said the main thing we kept hearing when we were here for the World Cup, as everybody kept telling us, you got to come back in the fall for college football season.
1: Not the NFL. College.
0: Isn't
1: that funny?
0: Yes, exactly right. Then they told him, like, then you're really going to see some stuff if you come here during college football season, especially in the South. He said, okay, we'll do it if we can. And now it's happening. September, October, get ready for Freddy to come back and storm America with his two German buddies.
1: Better be nice to the Buckeyes. That's all I'm saying.
0: Oh, yeah, he's planning a whole trip. And that was funny, actually. He asked for suggestions. And the number one suggestion people
1: Ohio
0: that I
1: State,
0: saw,
1: Michigan.
0: They said, you got to go to Ohio State, Michigan.
1: I you know what? And I grant it, I have an extremely biased opinion. There is no doubt about it. However, I have been to a Florida State game. I have been to an Alabama-Georgia game. I've been to a North Carolina, South Carolina, or a Clemson whatever game. There is nothing compares to an Ohio State Michigan game.
0: Oh,
1: it is
0: for sure.
1: Insane.
0: Sure,
1: they're crazy. Put it this way: when I used to go to college there, okay, many years ago, this is before they used to bring a forklift out on the field to take the goalposts out of the ground before literally a minute or two before the game was over. Because they knew they were going to get torn down. Anything that was removable, they removed before it could be removed. There was nothing left in the stadium by the time the game was over because they were afraid it all get trashed.
0: When the National Guard is called in ahead of time.
1: Yeah, well, when the National Guard lines High Street for 7 miles, you know there's a problem.
0: Hello.
1: Bullets hurt when they're rubber, by the way.
0: Oh.
1: Goodness. When we get back, only good news.
0: Okay.
1: It's Diener's last moment with us.
0: Oh, my gosh.
1: Well, you're leaving.
0: I'm just taking a day off. I'll be back Monday.
1: I might not be here Monday, by the way.
0: Oh, yeah. What's going on with that?
1: I don't know. I might take the day off.
0: All right. Well, I guess we'll see.
1: I got the in-laws coming to town, so it might be a tough weekend.
0: Oh, boy.
1: Jeez Louise.
0: Oh, boy.
1: Did I say that out loud? Anyway, hopefully you're listening.
0: Oh, boy. You're getting yourself into trouble here.
1: I'm getting myself a lot of trouble. I will be back with you next day. WFTL.
0: We need a break.
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8: 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One new accident to avoid here in Palm Beach County, you'll find it on the I-95 southbound entrance ramp from eastbound Atlantic Avenue. Traffic is a service of Massage Envy in the traffic center. I'm Parker Starr.
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10: I'm certified first warning meteorologist Nikki Sheeks, and today's going to be another hot one. A heat advisory has been issued for Metro Palm Beach County from 11 in the morning until 7 o'clock tonight, as feels like temperatures will be sitting anywhere between 106 to 110 this afternoon. And even outside the advisory, it's going to be a hot and humid one.
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11: Steiner's last break. He's leaving for Disney at 9:01, so I got to hurry up and get through this.
0: It was nice to know you, Jen.
11: And nice knowing you. See you on Monday. Mick's coming in to fill in for you tomorrow, so yes. Have fun with your family.
0: Thank you.
11: Rather quickly, we're still bombing the crap out of Iran. Trump's done. We were in a ceasefire. I think you kind of summed it up pretty nicely yesterday. Ceasefire, then somebody breaks the ceasefire, bomb, bomb, bomb. Then we have a ceasefire and we talk again. Then somebody breaks the ceasefire and then bomb, bomb, bomb. And then somebody says, okay, we need another ceasefire. So that's kind of how it is.
0: Yeah, it's pretty much how it goes.
11: They broke it because they sent 10 missiles toward Saudi Arabia. None of them hit. They were all shot down before they reached their designated targets. But that was enough for Trump to say, I'm done. So yeah. Is he bombing the power plants and the bridges yet? That's all I want to know.
0: No, not yet, but okay. It was quite the attack. Us in Saudi Arabia, you're right. I mean, that was kind of like, you know, a surprise attack on Saudi Arabia, and then none of your missiles hit. Well, now it's your turn. Yeah, he actually said this. He's like, now it's our turn to hit them very hard. And, oh my gosh, the amount of Tomahawk missiles that came through last night. Us in Saudi Arabia bombing together portions of Iraq where Iranian militia are stored, and we're hitting all their missile sites and everything. And reportedly, according to Fox News and Peter Doocy this morning, Jen, they said that Trump has been presented with a plan that would totally eliminate Iran's complete missile program and all of their missiles within 14 days. And they're looking at doing something like that. So we'll see.
11: We shall see.
0: Yes.
11: Fauci was in the hot seat yesterday. We highly suggest you go find the video of either him with Josh Hawley or him with Senator Bernie Moreno of... Play the Moreno one, because after... Bernie Moreno is from Ohio. He sold 6 car dealerships to run for the Senate after a woman 6 years ago was at a football game, a high school football game in Ohio, outside. She was arrested because she wasn't wearing a mask because of mandates that one Anthony Fauci put in place.
0: Mm-hmm.
11: And this is what dear old Senator Moreno had to say about that.
0: Oh, hold on. Let me get... Moreno, get in here.
12: Here I am sitting in front of you 6 years later saying, who the f*** do you think you were for doing that? It is a total disgrace what you did to this country.
11: Yeah. Fauci didn't appear to answer any question. He answered, invoked the Fifth Amendment 111 times. It was very boring.
0: The watching the verbal takedowns from the senators was entertaining, but Fauci was completely frustrating because he wasn't answering anything. And Trump said something, too, that I thought was an important reminder, where he said, you know, I left it up to the governors of the states. And in his words, I went the Federalist way on how to handle COVID within the states. He said a lot of the Republican states did well. Florida with Ron DeSantis.
11: Right.
0: A lot of Democratic states didn't do very well. And so when you talk about, they took the recommendations of Fauci, these governors like Newsom or mayors like de Blasio. Gosh, what a massive bleep show he was. Just a walking bleep show is what de Blasio was, but I'm not going to go down that road. But it's an important thing to remember that, you know, there was that distinction. It was up to the state and how they handle it. And we remember how a lot of states did handle it.
11: Yes, we were a good one. Mm-hmm. That's why people started moving here.
0: That's right,
11: remember? Yeah. And that's when all those incentive programs the DeSantis put in place for firefighters and police officers. Lobster mini season ends midnight tonight, so if no one's at work, that's probably where they are.
0: 90 seconds, what do you got?
11: Mega Millions guy, person, people, $800 million ticket sold in Bradenton. No one won last night's Powerball. That jackpot, $707 million for Saturday night's drawing.
0: Good.
11: Are you excited about that?
0: Yes, because I'm hoping you win, so we both get money.
11: That ain't happening.
0: I'm holding out hope, Jen.
11: I think this is funny, because the Grammy Awards went woke, and they added the Best Asian Pop Music Performance Group this year. Okay, you know, they got Best Latin, they got Best, I don't know, K-pop band now. Probably the biggest K-pop band in the world, BTS. They're upset about it. All 7 members now refusing to submit themselves for any consideration at the Grammys.
0: It's wild.
11: They say it's an insult.
0: Wow.
11: They're like, why can't we win Best Overall Performance? Why do we have to be Asian pop?
0: I mean, they could be nominated for both. Just, they're not going to put you in a category and leave you there. You could be nominated overall.
11: Yeah, well, so true. But they're upset. They said they're getting sandwiched into a certain category.
0: Would you like to hear some BTS, Jen?
11: I wouldn't know them if I hit them, but go ahead.
0: Stuff.
11: I guess they're still in the middle of their tour. They sold out their world tour. It was like 19 countries, 158 venues in like 20 minutes. They're huge.
0: Well, they're doing okay then.
11: And now they're not going to the Grammys. Mm. The question is, does the Grammy get rid of the award? Should be interesting. I will be back tomorrow morning with Mick at 6 o'clock. Diener going to Disney. Enjoy your time, dear. I'll see you on Monday.
0: Thank you.
11: Everybody else, have a great day. Thanks for being here, and God bless.
8: 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You'll find the other 2, I-95 southbound just south of Linton Boulevard, and I-95 southbound on the entrance ramp from Atlantic Avenue. Traffic is a service of Massage Envy in the Traffic Center. I'm Parker Starr.
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14: I'm certified first warning meteorologist Nikki Sheeks, and today is going to be another hot one. A heat advisory has been issued for Metro Palm Beach County from 11 in the morning until 7 o'clock tonight, as feels like temperatures will be sitting anywhere between 106 to 110 this afternoon. And even outside the advisory, it's going to be a hot and humid one.
2: 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Stay connected.
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18: From ABC News, I'm Sherry Preston. Wall Street begins its day this hour following the worst day for the Dow in more than a year. It fell 1,100 points amid frustration over stubbornly high inflation caused in part by the war with Iran. Now in its sixth month. ABC's Elizabeth Schulze says energy is the biggest driver of inflation.
19: A new estimate this morning from Moody's Analytics shows that the typical American household has now spent an extra $672 in gas, diesel, home heating, and jet fuel expenses combined since the start of the Iran war. Gas Buddy's also predicting that drivers will see the highest prices for the month of August on record.
18: A day after the Fed decided to leave interest rates alone, the central bank's favorite gauge of inflation has also been released. Here's ABC's Jim Ryan.
20: In May, the personal consumption expenditures index rose 4.1% compared with May of last year. The June figure is a more modest 3.7% year over year. The Bureau of Economic Analysis is in the middle of revamping its method of calculating the numbers, a process that may result in lower inflation readings, not necessarily lower inflation, starting next month.
18: More strikes between the U.S. and Iran overnight after a relative lull in fighting. There was supposed to be a confirmation vote today on Todd Blanche to be the next attorney general. ABC national correspondent Stephen Portnoy in Washington, though, says that won't be happening.
21: The scheduled committee vote was scrapped, with two of the panel's GOP members saying they're not ready to support Todd Blanche's bid. Tom Tillis and John Cornyn say they want to see it in writing. A pledge from the AG nominee that the administration's anti-weaponization fund is truly dead. Blanche has repeatedly said the fund is not moving forward, but the Republican holdouts have said that's not enough. They've also got concerns about Blanche's sweeping order barring audits targeting Trump or his family.
18: Hope dwindling for the rescue of any survivors after the Japanese earthquake. More than 30 people believed killed, number of missing unclear. You're listening to ABC News.
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24: 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I'm Denise Pellegrini. 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We asked David Auerbach, CIO at Hoya Capital Real Estate, what kind of real estate REITs would be good to invest in.
25: Senior housing, because there's a lack of new supply and we're getting older by the second.
24: Also, he says residential real estate landlords, because homes are just too expensive for many to buy.
25: When you look at home builders, the lack of affordability, it's the single family rentals and the apartment REITs that are benefiting.
24: And Auerbach also says invest in warehouses that data centers need.
25: Talk about data center growth, data center. New data center development means new industrial warehouse development for those suppliers that are going to be close.
24: Auerbach says he expects to see more warehouses go up in suburbs to support all the data center growth. Data center capacity could double by 2030, according to real estate company JLL. And that's the Bloomberg Real Estate Report. I'm Denise Pellegrini.
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5: I'm certified first warning meteorologist Nikki Sheeks, and today is going to be another hot one. A heat advisory has been issued for Metro Palm Beach County from 11 in the morning until 7 o'clock tonight, as feels like temperatures will be sitting anywhere between 106 to 110 this afternoon. And even outside the advisory, it's going to be a hot and humid one.
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4: 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It's Brian Kilmeade.
7: So glad you're there. It's the Brian Kilmeade Show, an important show on this Thursday. A lot of moving parts. We're ready for it. Michael Makovsky will be joining us, too. He's the president and CEO of the Jewish Institute for National Security. We want to find out if the next series of actions is going to involve the IDF. We have to be careful. Trey Yingst is Fox News' chief foreign correspondent. He's in Tel Aviv covering all the stories, because last night we hit back after the Iranian militias located in Iraq rocketed into Jordan, tried to get our guys. We were able to knock that down. And Saudi Arabia was able to hit back, too, because they were being rocketed from some of these militias, Kataib Hezbollah. And they say there's about 10 militias, about 50,000 in all. So we got to look for that. The Houthis are trying to shut down the Red Strait, maybe effectively stop the Saudis. The Saudis have to reroute some oil, and they're doing that. But we'll see. I feel like everything's coming to a head. As the president says, they are apologizing for having their militias hit that base. Let's get to the big three.
9: Number three.
16: This is an idea that is basically a pyramid scheme. It's basically a Ponzi scheme intellectually with the Democratic Party. And like a parasite, which I think the DSA is inside the Democratic Party, this parasite will eventually kill the host.
7: I agree. That is Julian Epstein, Democrat, under 100 days to midterms. And Dems are about to find out if socialism and radicalism can win in a purple state. While the GOP is struggling in two states in the Senate race, we go beyond the numbers.
9: Number two.
28: We're seeing with our allies now going after their surrogates in Iran. Across the board, incredible pressure being brought to Iran. And the more these efforts will, I believe, ultimately move the country to a different government.
7: Go big and go better. Will that be the next move for President Trump? As the Wall Street Journal says, he's about to combine with the IDF to cut the IRGC down to size and take back the Strait.
9: Number one.
29: Although it pains me to do so, under the advice of my attorneys, I will invoke my right under the Fifth Amendment of the Constitution.
7: That is Anthony Fauci, embarrassed himself and his department. Fauci takes the fifth, but it doesn't mean we didn't learn anything from his testimony, and the answers may lie with his staffers, who will be next to testify. They will not have Joe Biden's pardon. And when it turns out, a couple of things that we learned with Anthony Fauci, we just learned that he got about $1 million in prize money. Is that amazing? Had nine different staffers apply for this prize money, and he got it. And we also find out that he deleted tons of material. That staffer that said that and did it could be subpoenaed and brought forward under oath. They got to be under pressure to tell us what was in those in the information that, and how it was deleted, to maybe help it recover. And then Anthony Fauci, too, could be sued in separate states, which Florida might in fact do because of the damage he did.
0: Look, nobody expected him to hit 1,000. Everything he said to be right. But the contradictions and the denials of his varying head-snapping, head-shaking policies. From 6 feet apart, I never said that. You said that. From the vaccine, if you get a vaccine, you're not going to get the COVID-19 virus. That's not true. Then he denied saying it. To wear a mask, he's dumb. Wet masks don't work. To wear two masks, never admitted that he changed policies. But the biggest story happened 2 days ago when, after 4 or 5 days of no hits, the Iranian militias decided to strike out. Maybe directed by the IRGC, and then we answered back last night. How big was that damage he'll do out to Trey Yinks in Tel Aviv? Trey, what did we hit last night?
2: Yeah, Brian, good morning. It was a significant strike package last night, more significant than we saw during the 13 days earlier this month of U.S. strikes against Iran. And this was in direct response to the Iranians basically breaking the lull in fighting. Iranian officials ordered 5 ballistic missiles to be launched at Jordan unexpectedly, trying to kill U.S. soldiers. And this surprise attack led the president to make this decision to strike back against IRGC military command centers, a variety of different missile and drone positions, and then some of the maritime capabilities that remain. You had this other story that is linked, and that is the militias in Iraq that launched around 30 drones over a period of 3 days against U.S. forces and allies in the region. And then both the United States and Saudi Arabia responded there. That was 2 nights ago. And so we're starting to see a lot more kinetic action in the region. And it's a result of the Iranians, while they claim, at least the negotiators, that they want to continue talks, they are still firing at U.S. forces.
0: And is the strait shut down? Do you think any ships are getting through there?
2: Some ships are getting through, but the underreported story is that many of them are getting through this Iranian-approved route. And in effect, it means that they are still controlling part of the strait. And it raises broader questions, again, about how serious they are about making these concessions. And we talked about this a bit on air, Brian, but I think it's a really important point that you brought up. The president is dealing, and his team is dealing, with these relatively more moderate voices. And I say relatively more moderate because they certainly are aligned with the Iranian regime, but they are in a negotiating capacity, the foreign minister and the parliament speaker. And while they may say one thing about Iran wanting to make a deal or stop missile fire toward U.S. forces, the reality is when it comes to the strait and when it comes to these attacks that we've seen over the past 72 hours, these IRGC commanders in Iran are operating often on their own, or even with the approval of the political leadership inside of Iran. And so the question remains, are the Iranians actually serious about making a deal? And if they are serious, then why are they still launching missiles? Why are they still threatening the president's life? And why isn't the Strait of Hormuz open?
0: Right. I mean, to me, if I'm just a rational actor and I'm an analyst, they had the deal of a lifetime with the MOU. They get their sanctions relief. They're on the path to unfreezing their funds. And the Strait opens up. But the attacks stop. The government was still intact. But now they elected to not allow the strait to be up. The president reacted since then, then gave him a 4-day pause after 14 straight days. And now the Wall Street Journal is reporting they're prepared a series of much heavier strikes, 24/7 pounding. But I understand, too, the president knows there's not an infinite amount of munitions.
2: Absolutely. And this is a calculation that the U.S. military has to make. They can't be in an endless campaign against Iran because it is costly and it's dangerous also for U.S. forces. I spoke with President Trump yesterday morning, and he said at the time some very specific things about responding to the missile attack. He said, we are going to beat the effing S out of them. But he also said something else, and we didn't even report this on air, so this is the first time we're reporting this part. He said it was such a surprise, this attack on U.S. forces, because there was an understanding that messages were being exchanged toward a possible agreement, and then they launched this attack. He said it was such a surprise that one of the negotiators said, is this April Fool's? Is this a joke? Because it was so unexpected. But again, this is the challenge the administration faces, is that even if they give the Iranians these negotiating windows, even during that time of relative quiet, they're still trying to attack U.S. forces and change this equation in the Middle East, because the Iranians do see slowly what is happening. And I think it's very significant this week. It's maybe not the main headline, but it is very important to note there is a growing informal coalition of Gulf countries that are starting to put new pressure on Iran publicly. And I think Saudi Arabia is really the biggest example. Previously, when the Saudis would attack Iranian proxies, often in places like Yemen, targeting the Houthis there, they wouldn't denounce it. And certainly if they were going to strike Iraq, they wouldn't denounce it. But after the strikes alongside U.S. forces earlier this week, they publicly took credit for it because their energy infrastructure is coming under attack. And they want to send a message of deterrence. And we saw this throughout the reporting over the past several months. It came out that Gulf countries like Kuwait and Bahrain and the UAE do have these offensive capabilities and use them in small part. The Iranians realize things are changing very rapidly in the Middle East, and it is an opportunity for some of the success of what the Israelis want to get done. And that is the message that we understand Israel's Prime Minister Netanyahu delivered to President Trump in the Oval Office earlier this week, that this is a historic opportunity and that the United States and Israel must continue to work together to apply that pressure on Iran.
0: So I want you to hear about negotiations. Thanks for sharing that. But I do think there's a disconnect between what the negotiator is doing and what the reality on the ground is. I'm not saying they're not smart and very intelligent, and in Jared's case, very well researched, but I just don't think they're talking to the right people. Here's General Keane, Cut 22.
8: We got to open the Straits of Hormuz. If we're not going to be able to do it through negotiation, we got to do it by force. Certainly, anybody thinking that negotiations is going to be the pathway forward has got to come to grips with what reality is here. Iran is not going to make a deal with us that would satisfy us.
0: Right, and that's as General has seen the plans that Cooper has drawn up, and he thinks they could be very effective, and I imagine the IDF would be in. But, Trey, is it too much to think that the IDF... if the IDF's in, Gulf states would be in too, or is there still that sense of we can't act in concert with Israel?
2: I think initially, unless there is something that we don't know about, which is totally possible behind the scenes, we're likely looking at a scenario that if this larger strike package is ordered, it is a joint U.S. and Israeli package because they work well together and they've been coordinating even when these headlines have come out of distrust or frustration between the two leaders or the two sides. The reality is behind the scenes, and you know this well, talking to your sources in the region, they work together on a daily basis. And the Israelis have said to us when we talk with intelligence sources here in Tel Aviv that the Strait can be controlled through force. There are creative ways to address the Iranian threat. Now, it's a challenging thing to do because remember the topography of this area. It's a very mountainous region in southwest Iran next to the Persian Gulf. And while there are these cities like Bandar Abbas and others along the coast that you can hit and hit military installations there and lookout points, it only takes one drone or cruise missile to disrupt billions of dollars worth of international shipping and have these insurance companies say, we are not going to approve for vessels to pass through out of the Persian Gulf through the Strait of Hormuz and into the Gulf of Oman. And so the question now is this strike package that has been reviewed certainly by top U.S. generals and likely is being coordinated in part with the Israelis, will it directly address that issue of the strait, or is this going to be focused more broadly on Iran's missile capacity that does remain? Because reports indicate they still have more than 1,300 ballistic missiles. And during a round, for example, like we saw last summer, a 12-day war between the United States, ultimately Israel and Iran, they can launch 500 missiles in the course of one war campaign and cause a significant amount of damage. And we saw U.S. soldiers were killed earlier this month by these ballistic missiles. And so there are a variety of moving threats here. And really, it's going to be up to President Trump about whether or not he is going to make this decision to move forward with this broader campaign. Traditionally, the Iranians cannot be bombed into submission. And that is when you hear General Keane say that, he sees the reality of the situation and what the Iranians have been doing in the region for the past 47 years. And that is the challenge here, to be clear-eyed to see what they say and what they do and what they still have left and what has to be addressed on the battlefield.
0: Here's a question that I know it would be a stretch for you, but I'm not sure the last time you were in Iraq. But how close is the Iraqi government from controlling those militias? They say about 50,000, 10 separate units. I remember when we pulled all our troops out during the Obama administration, we got ISIS, in come these Shia militias that might have been there on some level, and they kind of worked with us to push ISIS out and save Baghdad, and they stayed, and they grew.
2: Yeah.
0: How much power do they have in the north compared to the Iraqi government?
2: So they still have quite a bit of power. And the main organization there is an organization called Qataib Hezbollah. And they are an Iraqi, Iran-backed Shia militia group. And they have cruise missiles. They have a variety of drones and other things that they can use to attack U.S. forces and allies in the region. And they've been doing so. I was last on the ground in Baghdad in early January of 2020 after President Trump ordered the strike to kill Qasem Soleimani. And it was a very dangerous time. There was a hit out on all Americans. To be an American there in Baghdad at that time was dangerous because of these Iran-backed Shia militia groups that routinely kidnap and kill foreigners. And so they are a group that certainly receives funding and direction by the Iranian regime, but also they have enough weapons and willpower to continue fighting it. And at least at this point, the Iraqi government has not been able to deal with it independently. And the president actually talked about the Iraqi prime minister yesterday. He seems to very much like him. Yeah. And also he says that coordination is happening. He told me that they coordinated and gave them a heads up before these U.S. and Saudi strikes against the Shia militia groups in Iraq. I think the question remains, does the United States have the capability to provide support, whether it's intelligence, some level of weaponry, or direction and guidance to the Iraqi government to deal with this problem? Because if they're not dealt with, it just gives Iran yet another proxy and another lever to pull when they want to.
0: And in that region, you know better than most that if you're going after the militia, they're Shia. Now, the majority of Iraq is Shia. And then how many of your armed forces, your traditional armed forces in Iraq, are comfortable going after Shia militias? So I don't, that's a tough thing to tackle.
2: Absolutely. Absolutely. And then you look at the other proxy forces across the region, and the Houthis in Yemen, while they largely stayed out during Operation Epic Fury, have started to try and disrupt international shipping at the Bab al-Mandab Strait, this entrance to the Red Sea. And two really interesting things happened over the past several weeks. One, not only did they attack Saudi-owned tankers, they issued a declaration of a blockade for Saudi vessels going into the Red Sea. They're trying to do the same strategy that Iran is doing in the Strait of Hormuz. And in limited capacity, it's not a huge problem. But if they suddenly make this declaration about all vessels passing through, then Iran has a chokehold over another critical shipping lane in international waterways. Another very interesting thing, and again, this speaks to how these proxy groups are mirroring the Iranian regime and receiving direction. Just about 3 days ago, reports came out that indicated the Houthis are considering a tolling system for the Bab al-Mandab Strait. Again, the same language that the Iranians are using about the Strait of Hormuz, and it speaks to the coordination that is still taking place, because as the Iranians get weaker militarily, they have to rely more on these proxy groups that they have been funding and supporting for decades.
0: Yeah, and if people want to fight back on that, they're going to have to join us in some type of convoy and some type of shepherding of those ships to push back, and that's going to mean some NATO's got to do something. Trey Yinks, thanks so much. Unbelievably insightful, and this is a critical time. We'll find out in the next 48 hours if we go back to something look like Epic Fury 2. Thanks, Trey.
2: Absolutely. Sure.
0: Back in a moment.
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0: 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I've been surfing here since I was a kid. Now, seeing my grandson out on the water, it means everything to me. Watching him and taking in the blue waves, the sea breeze, the blurry horizon.
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7: In the Republican primary for Congress, Michael Carbonara and Casey Asgar both call themselves conservatives, but they're two jokers.
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7: Michael Carbonara didn't even join the party till late 2024. He's never voted in a Republican primary. Not for Trump, not for DeSantis, not once. 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In court records, Carbonara's been sued for stealing more than $40 million from banks, businesses, even his own clients. Casey Asgar did business with communist Venezuela, was sued for embezzlement and theft, and got hit with liens for taxes he didn't pay. He lied about conservative Byron Donalds, and now Asgar's expanding his business empire to the Middle East, not Florida. Michael Carbonara and Casey Asgar, fake Republicans, real phonies, a bad bet for Florida conservatives.
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17: If you're interested in it, Brian's talking about it. You're with Brian Kilmeade.
18: I was disappointed. I had hoped that he would come forward and perhaps apologize. A million Americans died, and many people, myself included, believe that this virus came from a lab that was funded by the U.S. government. The decision for that funding came from Anthony Fauci. A terrible mistake, maybe one of the greatest mistakes in modern medical history, to fund this dangerous research in a less-than-safe lab in a totalitarian country.
19: So Senator Rand Paul brought up that he was kind of shocked that he took the fifth. I was surprised. But in the end, there were some questions that got revealed. I mentioned top of the show. First off, we found out that he was having nine different staffers apply to get money, so he got money. We know that he's worth now $12 million. He's richer now than he was before the pandemic. Tell me how that's right. He was infatuated with fame, but that's a tangential to the fact is that he told everyone the infection rate was 2 to 3%. It was actually 0.1 to 0.1%. That is a huge difference. He told everybody that the vaccine works. You don't have to wear a mask if you get that. You're totally free. Then it turns out people are getting sick. And he said, well, you just don't get as sick, and pretend he didn't say it. The same thing with wear a mask. Don't wear a mask. Then the same thing with 6 feet apart. He denied he ever said 6 feet apart. We have him 25 times saying stay 6 feet apart. Then he denied it. It was based on absolutely nothing. But because of that, they kept schools closed because no one can keep desks 6 feet apart and get all the students in. See how bad this guy was?
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22: ABC News, I'm Sherry Preston. The prices we're paying 3.7% higher in June compared to last year. It's according to the gauge favored by the Fed, which just voted to hold interest rates steady, but three Fed governors eyeing inflation voted to boost the rates. The first look at America's economy from April through June shows sluggish growth. GDP up by an annual rate of just 1.5%. It was over 2% earlier this year. Meantime, more attacks in the Middle East.
23: A heavy wave of American airstrikes on Iran, the first in nearly a week. Central Command saying dozens of military targets were hit, including command centers, missile facilities, and maritime capabilities.
22: ABC's Karen Hua in D.C. Jordan this morning saying it intercepted five Iranian missiles. Actor George Clooney now says he and his family were among the hundreds of thousands of people who had to evacuate ahead of raging wildfires in France. Tens of thousands have been given the okay to return home. This is ABC News.
24: This is a Bloomberg Money Minute. On Wall Street, stocks are bouncing back today a bit after yesterday's rout. A lot of positivity surrounding Microsoft and its cloud unit. It grew at the fastest clip in 4 years, suggesting solid prospects for its AI and computing services. Disney, meantime, revamping its streaming services to jumpstart subscriber growth, with a focus on thinking of Disney Plus as a front door for the company's fans worldwide. Turns out the World Cup was only half full for some. Adidas, or Adidas, as they say, quarterly profit lower on increasing marketing spending, even though it sold a lot of jerseys and balls. And Anheuser-Busch InBev sponsorship boosted demand for Michelob Ultra, but not enough to offset weak volumes in the China area. Starbucks and Chipotle have tweaked their menus and rewards to win over diners, and it's working, with Starbucks chicken wraps and iced fruit drinks apparently an especially big hit. And Chili's launching a new retro design, reaching for nostalgia. Denise Pellegrini, Bloomberg Radio. Radio.
0: Some people are all talk, but conservative farmer Wilton Simpson gets the job done. That's why 61 Florida sheriffs, 24 former Cattlemen Association presidents, and Governor Ron DeSantis all agree. We need Republican Wilton Simpson for Commissioner of Agriculture. They endorse him because Wilton's done the job before. Safeguarding our food supply? He got it done. Conservative Wilton Simpson banned hostile nations, including China, from buying Florida farmland. Standing with our farmers and against overdevelopment, he got it done. Conservative Wilton Simpson increased farmland preservation by 243%. Expanding Florida's wildlife corridors, he got it done. Conservative Wilton Simpson created the Florida Wildlife Corridor Program and conserved 18 million acres of Florida land, including thousands of acres of working farmland. Wilton Simpson is a conservative workhorse who gets the job done. A proven conservative farmer endorsed by Ron DeSantis. Wilton Simpson for Commissioner of Agriculture. Paid for by Wilton Simpson, Republican for Florida Commissioner of Agriculture.
1: I'm certified first warning meteorologist Nikki Sheeks, and today is going to be another hot one. A heat advisory has been issued for Metro Palm Beach County from 11 in the morning until 7 o'clock tonight, as feels like temperatures will be sitting anywhere between 106 to 110 this afternoon. And even outside the advisory, it's going to be a hot and humid one.
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3: Finland finds that you might be able to exercise longer without feeling more exhausted if you're listening to your favorite music during a workout. Those who picked their own music extending endurance by nearly 20% during intense exercise. For the study, they looked at 29 recreationally active adults completing two identical cycling sessions with about 80% effort. One group cycled in silence, the other chose music, with their workout lasting about 6 minutes longer on average. But despite being able to go longer while listening to some tunes, heart rate and other physical markers remained similar to the silent group. The lead researcher saying self-selected music doesn't change your fitness level, it just helps you to tolerate sustained effort for longer. The study was published in the journal Psychology of Sport and Exercise. For more health news, go to foxnewshealth.com. House call for health. I'm Lisa Brady, Fox News.

0: that makes you think. 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
1: I know it's really hard. Will may not be a principle of war, but it's a principle of leadership. When you get into a gunfight like this, who's got the stronger will to finish? The fact of the matter is, if you let a bad team stick around for a long time, like you've seen in football in the fourth quarter, they can tend to do something that you weren't expecting. So you got to close them out early. I think we've gone beyond that. I think we should close them out now, figure a way to finish this fight. I don't think we're close in that regard of finishing the job if we're just dependent on bombing.
2: So that is General Keith Kellogg, and talking about just amp it up because the pinpricks aren't working. The president's got a lot to balance out on that, but I would fight for 14 straight days of targeted attacks to take down this regime. Michael Makovsky joins us now, president and CEO of the Jewish Institute for National Security of America, a leading Washington, D.C. Based policy and educational organization. Michael, do you agree with the general?
3: Yeah, nice. Thanks for having me back, Brian. Yeah, I agree with General Kellogg. I think there's a tension here and between President Trump knowing what needs to be done in Iran and his belief that if he just hits them hard enough, they're going to come to a deal. And I think we need to, I think the president needs to give up on the idea of getting a deal, what the Iranians won't abide by anyway. And I think achieving our key objectives, such as freeing the Strait of Hormuz, hitting the nuclear sites, degrading their conventional capabilities.
2: So I want you to hear what Tom Carrico said that might be the limitation. He's with Fox Digital. He was on Fox Digital, and he talked about the missile stock, Cut 26.
4: Yes. You don't have to be a rocket scientist to figure out that the relative to the inventories of the Patriots and the FADs and the Standard missiles, relative to those inventories at the start of Epic Fury, we have a problem.
2: So he thinks weapon stocks might be an issue. Have you heard that?
3: Sure. I mean, it's been leaked. It was leaked, I think, over the weekend that was one of the reasons we didn't escalate last weekend like many had expected. And, you know, it's classified what the exact numbers are, but there have been reports of what they are. My understanding is certainly a problem. But I'm told by people in the know that it's a manageable problem. And I think that's the way Admiral Cooper, our CENTCOM commander, feels.
2: Yeah, it is. It's true. It's manageable. But you do have to be somewhat wary. But 2 weeks, you could do a lot. Cooper thinks that he's got those targets, the 20% of targets he did not get a chance to fulfill. Do you believe the IDF, if they're going to be Epic Fury 2, you believe the IDF will play a role?
3: I believe so. I think, I think as long as there's an understanding between the two countries, between Israel and the United States, of what the IDF will do, I think the IDF is more than happy and eager to do it. And I think to go in, and I think it'd be in our interest too, because why give up this why give up this great capability? You know, the Israelis are effectively almost equal with us. They don't have as many planes, obviously, and so on. But they were very effective in the 40-day war, and you'd want to get them involved. And I think on specifically for certain missions.
2: Do you think it would stop? Do you think the Gulf states would not work with us if Israel was doing that? Because Saudis did work with us in the last mission. The UAE has struck on their own. Kuwait has quietly struck back at Iran. Would that affect cooperation?
3: No, I don't think so. And I think you could go back even as far back as, which seems a long time ago, but in April of 24, when Iran first fired its first projectiles, missiles and drones at Israel, and you had a multilateral effort led by the United States, led by CENTCOM, in defending and basically repelling the Iranian attack. And that involved Saudis and Jordanians and American, the British, yeah, even at that time. So they're happy to work together.
2: So do you have any reports of how Netanyahu and the president got along? The meeting was evidently productive. Netanyahu says one of their best meetings ever.
3: Yeah, I mean, that's my understanding. I mean, yeah, I think Prime Minister Netanyahu was careful coming in. He didn't want to see another New York Times.

0: for that to be effective, or we escalate and just rip the Band-Aid off and take care of this in a couple of weeks.
1: And couple it with assassinations of some key people. Joe Rogan had a, you know, you've heard this before about Gaza and the way Israel, IDF is operating in Gaza. Here's what Joe Rogan said. I want you to address this. Cut 29.
2: The fact that a take on something that if you're just looking at it, like what are you, how could you defend that? Like, how could anybody defend that?
3: Right.
2: I don't even know how many people are dead. You have a complete wipeout of a city, like 90% of Gaza's gone or whatever the percentage is. You look at the buildings, you look at what it used to look like, you look at what it looks like now, like this is defensible.
1: What's your response?
0: Well, that's a great point that he should direct to the Hamas leaders and Qatar and others that have and Turkey that have been supporting Hamas. I mean, I think Israel has done, and we've seen the numbers, the overwhelming amount that have been killed have been, or at least half, but I think more than half are combatants or terrorists that have been killed in Gaza. And, you know, I think anyone that suffered, an October 7th event that's the equivalent of, like, I don't know, something like 40,000 people, Americans, that would have been killed, you know, is going to want to defend its borders. So they're trying to kill. If Hamas would just give up their weapons, you know, I think all this would go away.
1: Yeah, stop hiding in schools, hospitals. That might have a lot to do with it.
0: Yeah, hiding behind their own civilians, beating their own civilians, murdering their own civilians. I think, you know, if you want to liberate Palestinians in Gaza, you got to get rid of Hamas.
1: So when you see the Netanyahu here and you see him giving tribute to Lindsey Graham, they really lost a great ally in Lindsey Graham, right?
0: Yeah. You know, I was at the funeral. I think the guy was, you might not agree with everything he always said, and he said a lot of things, but both Israel, Ukraine, and I think national security of the United States, the guy was passionately dedicated to American national security. And it's a big loss for the Senate, but as you say, for Israel, it was a big loss, not only because he passionately cared and he knew so much, but because of his close relationship with President Trump. And I thought President Trump gave a really great eulogy at the funeral.
1: So on another note, it's revolving around New York. You had Zohra Mamdani come out and put together a Judiciary Committee that's going to help him pick judges. And it was amazing. Yeah. Not one Jewish lawyer made the cut. And he was asked about that. Cut 46.
4: When it comes to, in that same letter, there was a point around Mr. Leventhal and his appointment as to why it was not considered. I want to be very clear that we decided not to move forward with his appointment because of the fact that he served on Ghislaine Maxwell's legal defense team and collected legal fees as such. And as much as possible, we thought it best to avoid any association between the committee that would be appointing judges and the Epstein world.
1: So your thoughts about this mayor continuing to act in bizarre ways?
0: Yeah, look, I think it's a disgrace, obviously. I mean, I think you referred to this judicial advisory committee. I mean, I think I've seen statistics, something like 45 to 50% of lawyers in New York are Jewish, so we could have picked. And there are, unfortunately, and I say this as a Jew, a number of Jews, not, you know, a minority, but a number of Jews that even voted for Mamdani. He could have picked a number of pro-Mamdani. But the bigger picture is what you raise. You have a mayor of a major city in America that is anti-American, anti-Semitic, and but where does he come from? He comes from the pro-Hamas protest movement, you know, and his wife, you know, liked on X, you know, many of these posts, you know, that supported October 7th. So I think he's a nefarious influence. I worry. We see. I don't think he might be aware of the consequences of what he says. And I don't think he really cares that it leads to Jews being killed, because I think he hates Jews. But it's also linked, he's fundamentally anti-American. We see, I'm sure you saw this, Brian. I mean, there's a whole petition going around of survivors of 9/11 that don't want him to attend. And he wants to attend. I think, look, he's in a tough spot on that. If he doesn't attend, it looks bad. If he attends, he looks like a hypocrite.

0: it, because when he talked about 9/11 in the campaign, what did he talk about? He talked about this, I think, a relative of his, an aunt. What did it mean to him that she felt uncomfortable with a hijab on a subway? Almost 3,000 Americans got killed on 9/11, and that's the only thing this guy thinks about? It's terrible, unfortunately.
1: Yeah, thanks so much. I appreciate it. We're going to see what's going to happen over the next, I really think, 48 hours. I don't think the president wants to go back and forth like this unless something dramatically happens. I think we're probably going to be back epic fury too, and we go even higher, the heighten the intensity. Do you think so too?
0: Well, yeah, I think if we go in again, I think we rip off the Band-Aid and we go big. Enough in this tit for tat. I think it makes us look feckless. I think if we go in, we not only hit the missiles and the drones, which we're already starting to do, and we make sure that the Strait of Hormuz is open, but I think we also have to hit the nuclear. We have to address the nuclear facilities. As we talked about last time, President Trump mentioned Pickaxe Island, Mountain. The Israelis and the U.S. have a plan, I think, to address. They should execute that as long as the risks are manageable. And I think we have to hit the domestic energy facilities like the refineries and the natural gas and frankly turn off the lights on this regime, which is, by the way, killing, executing people publicly every day also. They're really like defying the world, by the way, and I think we have to really address the strategic threat.
1: Man, we're the only one addressing it. It doesn't seem to bother anyone at NATO. They don't even have not one protest in the street in New York City over the killing of innocent people to a hang yesterday. Michael Bukowski, thanks so much. Appreciate it.
0: Thank you. Great. And have a great day, Brian.
1: You too. 1-866-408-7669. So glad you're there. When we come back, we'll also talk about what's happening in Texas. You're going to be stunned by these polls. Yes, stunned. And a big upset is brewing in the purple state of Wisconsin. We'll discuss that. Mike Watley got a setback poll in North Carolina, but we'll tell you where the hope is. Don't miss the Brian Kilmeade Show, because we are continuing on right after this.
2: He just doesn't read the headlines. 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Real talk, real news. This is the Brian Kilmeade Show.

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0: Scott Singer is What's Wrong with Politics. While Mayor Singer profited over $1 million from a secretive foundation tied to developer interests, then backed a sweetheart developer deal, Singer even tried to extend his term. Republican Dan Franzese is different. A conservative businessman, not a career politician.
1: I will back President Trump 100%, and I will always put America first. I'm Dan Franzese, and I approve this message because voters deserve better than career politician Scott Singer.
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8: Is Bernie making it harder for Democrats to recapture the majority?
9: Well, yeah. I mean, like, what's he out on it? Well, what's in it for him? You know, if it's not anything more at this point, ego. You know, maybe sit a few out, Bernie. You know, it's you're not helping.
10: That is Senator John Fetterman, who had a meeting yesterday because Senator Schumer sat down with him and said, please don't leave the Democratic Party. We need you. But as moderates, there's really no place for him. And Schumer's being kicked out, too. I mean, I don't know how he wins again. If he runs again, he's already 100 years old. So I don't know if he's going to run. But he's always looking up to Fetterman. He knows if Fetterman flips, it's going to be so tight. You know, Republicans could do very well, or they could be really tight. They could say, okay, 50-50. Well, not if John Fetterman flips, who basically sits in the cloakroom by himself and usually hangs out and goes with Republicans because they like him, because he definitely likes McCormick. They're definitely buddies. So John Fetterman just sitting down talking about where he stays. But I think there's a couple of things going on in politics that I think I should share with you. First off, in Texas, I know Ted Cruz had a hard time with Beto O'Rourke, but this is Talarico, who can speak and is composed, but his positions are absolutely awful. And you would think it would not fly in Texas when you talk about God being non-binary. You talk about the border being weak on the border, not saying if he's for trans men and women's sports. Things like that you would think would make it easy for John Cornyn would have a walk. Ken Paxton is trailing by 7 in the last poll. 7 points in Texas, the Republican trailing. Think about that for a second. So Talarico says he's outraising Paxton. But is Paxton going to get going? I see him nowhere. Cut 35.
11: If you become a multimillionaire on a government salary and now own 15 homes on the public's dime, then you should have to answer the public's questions. I get it. If I had Ken Paxton's record of corruption, I wouldn't want to answer these questions either. But he's asking for your vote. He is asking for your trust. And the people of Texas deserve answers. So I've challenged Ken Paxton to these 3 televised debates. The networks have already set the dates and the times and the locations. We're just waiting on Ken Paxton.
10: And that's all. He's got to debate at some point, and now he must, because the last poll, he's down 5, I should say. So Talarico leads him by 5 in the Texas public opinion poll. There's another poll out there today that shows another 5-point lead for Talarico. If you look at the average, it's a little bit less, but for the most part, Paxton's getting trounced in terms of money raised. So younger Texans seem to be going for Talarico, and the guy doesn't really represent anyone in Texas. Little things like not eating meat and condemning religion, and God and Jesus is non-binary. All these things you would think would be a non-starter. The good news for Republicans happening in Wisconsin: Tom Tiffany, a solid Republican as a congressman, wants to be the next governor. Head-to-head over the would-be nominee, Francisco Hong, he's got a lead. That's significant, 43-42. So he's up by 1 in that purple state that Tony Evers won back-to-back governor's races. And I know it really hurt, because when you're the governor, you control when the primaries are and things of that nature. And if something happens and someone resigns, you get to replace that person. So it really matters. So Tony Evers is out And we'll see if Tom Tiffany gets his wish and gets a socialist. Because this woman Hung is a real socialist. At which time, she's made it clear she wants to ban the Senate. All those crazy things you see the socialists say. Well, she came out and said, let's ban the Senate. And was pointed out by Tom Tiffany. She wants to ban the Senate. So she said, I did not ask to ban the Senate. At no time did I ask to ban the Senate. Get rid of the Senate. Well, it turns out Hung did. The congresswoman posted up something very simple. Abolish the Senate. And just, well, it was in the middle of the pandemic and I don't like how Republicans were acting. No, that's not the point. You were asked about it. You said you never said it. In fact, you put it online. So I just can't see the people of Wisconsin saying, let's go socialist. They could say they can go Democrat. I wouldn't think that's a big deal. But basically, they find out that that's an issue. And I mentioned before about Fetterman being approached. The other thing is Whatley did not get good news in North Carolina. Mike Whatley now down by 7, according to the latest poll there. The Real Clear average has it a little bit closer. But well, Mike Whatley in North Carolina, many people thought, well, that governor is pretty popular. That will be an opportunity to flip. But in North Carolina, you have Mike Whatley who will outwork you and get a ton of money because people want to hold that Tom Tillis seat. But we'll see, because it's also going to be hard. Oh, don't forget, we're coming up on Sunday night, 10 o'clock. We've got a great show lined up on One Nation on Fox News. Going to lead with Jim Jordan. We're going to have Jimmy Failla is going to be on with us, too. Bruce Blakeman's going to be there talking about a decree he just got from the Attorney General. Stop cooperating with ICE as Nassau County Executive, which he won't. There's going to be a major class as he run for governor. You listen to the Brian Kilmeade Show. Keep it here.
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19: From ABC News, I'm Sherry Preston. A new gauge of the prices we're paying, in part because of the war. The inflation gauge favored by the Fed shows prices 3.7% higher in June than they were a year ago. Here's ABC's Elizabeth Schulze.
20: We are seeing oil prices spike again as the war escalates. The national average for a gallon of gas now $4.08. That's back where it was in June before the ceasefire was announced. A year ago, about a dollar lower than this. And a new estimate this morning from Moody's Analytics shows that the typical American household has now spent an extra $672 in gas, diesel, home heating, and jet fuel expenses combined since the start of the Iran war.
19: The nation's economy growing from April April to June at an annual rate of just 1.5%. However, stocks are bouncing back this morning after the Dow had its worst day in more than a year on Wednesday. Overnight, U.S. forces striking again, and Iran aiming at bases housing U.S. troops as the relative lull in fighting appears over. ABC's Rachel Scott is at the White House.
0: Israeli Prime Minister Benjamin Netanyahu, who launched this war with the U.S., issuing this warning in an interview with our Lindsay Davis.
21: If Iran does strike Israel, how will you respond?
22: I think they'll make a terrible mistake and will respond very, very forcefully.
0: Netanyahu has also been less optimistic than President Trump that a deal with Iran could ultimately be reached.
19: Republican Senator John Cornyn saying on his way into the Capitol today he's no closer to getting confirmation that the $1.8 billion anti-weaponization fund and protections for the Trump family from audits set up by the IRS will be scrapped. He says he needs that before he will vote to confirm Todd Blanch as the next attorney general. Actor George Clooney now says he and his family were among the hundreds of thousands of people who had to evacuate in France ahead of raging wildfires. Dow's up 370. This is ABC News.
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1: I'm certified first warning meteorologist Nikki Sheeks, and today is going to be another hot one. A heat advisory has been issued for Metro Palm Beach County from 11 in the morning until 7 o'clock tonight, as feels like temperatures will be sitting anywhere between 106 to 110 this afternoon. And even outside the advisory, it's going to be a hot and humid one.
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10: Hi, everyone, from 48th and 6th in Midtown Manhattan. Heard around the country, around the world, it's the Brian Kilmeade Show. Where finally, I've been calling for this for a long time. We have city-run supermarkets. I'm so tired of paying a nickel more for cucumbers. This is really the type of break I was looking for. It's going to be a disaster, and we have a mayor who just wants to live up to his promises, if not being practical. He says, I'm going to tax the rich. He's got a ridiculous tax now that will chase out the rich, but he doesn't care. Josh Krashauer, Fox News radio political analyst, is standing by, and Mark Thiessen needs me to buy some time. So let's go to the big three.
4: Number three.
5: This is an idea that is basically a pyramid scheme. It's basically a Ponzi scheme intellectually with the Democratic Party. And like a parasite, which I think the DSA is inside the Democratic Party, this parasite will eventually kill the host.
10: Yes, and that host will be the Democratic Party. Under 100 days to the midterms, and Dems are about to find out if socialism and radicalism can win in a purple state. Hello, Wisconsin and Michigan. While the GOP is struggling in two states, they need to hold on to the Senate. We'll discuss.
4: Number two.
6: We're seeing with our allies now going after their surrogates in Iran. Across the board, incredible pressure being brought to Iran. And the more of these efforts will, I believe, ultimately move the country to a different government.
10: Admiral Robert Harwood, go big and it'll be better. The next move for the President of the United States, according to the Wall Street Journal, would be 10 to 14 days of an intense 24-hour-a-day campaign, along with the IDF, to cut down the IRGC. I'll discuss that with Mark Thiessen.
4: Number one.
7: Although it pains me to do so, under the advice of my attorneys, I will invoke my right under the Fifth Amendment of the Constitution.
10: That is the ridiculous, farcical Anthony Fauci. Fauci takes the fifth, but it doesn't mean we didn't learn anything from his testimony and the questions that were asked of him, even though he didn't want to answer. The answers may lie with his assistants and his staff, as they basically find out that he deleted, the word is, tons of material. Do they know what that was? Is it any more damning than his 1,100-page diary? Mark Thiessen, former chief speechwriter for President Bush. He's a Washington Post columnist, and he is a fellow at the American Enterprise Institute and a Fox News contributor, which means he has a lot of Christmas parties to go to every year. Mark, how do you do that? I mean, you have so many places to go.
8: It's hard. I've got so many people banning my time.
10: I mean, how many checks do you have every day?
8: As well.
10: And how many checks do you have coming in?
8: And I got to pick up your butterfly refresher.
10: Yes. You cannot forget about that. Have you tried it? Have you tried it?
8: No, because I'm a man.
10: All right. You're getting a kick out of this. All right. So Mark, the President of the United States hit back yesterday, and he said because the militias in Iraq who are affiliated with the IRGC decided to rocket Jordan, and Saudi Arabia hit back because they rocketed Aramco, their oil and gas site, as well as have the Houthis trying to shut down the Red Sea. So they hit back for the first time. What do you think the president's going to do? The Wall Street Journal, as I mentioned in the open, the Wall Street Journal says they're looking at Cooper's 14-day plan. He's got 20% of targets he still wants to hit.
8: Yeah. We stopped at the 20-yard line, and we've gotten, into this cycle of tit for tat. You know, Iran violates the MOU. They fire at ships. They fire at Americans. We fire back. Then we negotiate again. Then it's never ending, and it's just dragging this whole thing out. My understanding is from the public reports that the president was ready to execute Cooper's plan and resume major combat this week. And then all of a sudden, you know, he gets word that, oh, the Iranians want to talk. They're serious now. They really want to, they're desperate for a deal. And so he pauses it. And what happens? They try to kill Americans. I mean, at some point we have to take no for an answer, and he keeps, you know, he's been very well served by his team. They got Pete Hegseth and Admiral Cooper have done an amazing job executing the military strategy. John Ratcliffe has done a great, amazing job providing exquisite intelligence. Bessent has done an amazing job with Operation Economic Fury. Who has done a great job has been Vice President Vance, who is the author of this memorandum of understanding that has gotten us into this cul-de-sac where we're stuck, you know, in this cycle of, you know, strikes, retaliation, negotiation. It's like it's becoming like Lucy with the football. They keep, you know, keep telling the president, oh, this time they're serious, and then, you know, they're not. They respond by trying to kill Americans. He's going to have to go to combat because he's got Trump is not going to take a bad deal. And he has two red lines, which is dismantle the nuclear program and open the strait. And Iran has made clear they're not going to give those two things. So we just finish the job. Finish the job and stop listening to people who keep giving you bad advice and getting you, getting you into this cycle that's, you know, bringing it closer and closer to the midterms. And this could have been done months ago.
10: So I want you to hear what General Jack Keane said. Cut 22.
9: We got to open the Straits of Hormuz. If we're not going to be able to do it through negotiations, we got to do it by force. Certainly, anybody thinking that negotiations is going to be the pathway forward has got to come to grips with what reality is here. Iran is not going to make a deal with us that would satisfy us.
10: So the negotiations, he doesn't believe, should happen. And the president does indicate, according to his people, that there are moderate people there, and the IRGC is still doing their own thing. And if that is indeed the case, and if you believe that, just don't even talk to the moderate people if you think they're moderate, because they're not making any decisions. So it's either go directly with Vahidi, who seems to be running the IRGC, or don't do anything. Just take them out.
8: We've had this myth of the moderate Iranian since Iran-Contra. I mean, what moderate Iranians? They're all Nazis. They're just, you know, what's happening is that some guys talk to us, but they don't have the power. And the guys who have the power don't want to talk to us. They're not in charge. The people, and even the moderates, you know, like Galibeth, the Speaker of the Parliament, he was Qasem Soleimani's best friend. These are not moderates, even if they wanted to get a deal, they don't have the power to implement a deal. There's a very clear, simple strategy. It's complex because it's war. But we need to finish off the target set that we paused at the 20-yard line and bring this into the end zone. Take out their remaining military capabilities. Take out the economic.
10: Can you do that from the air, Mark? Can you do that from the air?
8: Of course you can. Okay. Of course you can. You don't look. We don't need to put. And this is another thing. Vice President Vance went on Rogan said, well, the people who want this, they want indefinite war. They want to send 150,000 troops to that. Nobody's saying send 150,000 troops into Iran. Nobody. It's this guy is like, all he does is put up straw men to take down. He says that there's no they just want indefinite war with no objectives. I can lay out the objectives for you. It's pretty simple. Eliminate the remaining leadership targets. Entomb the nuclear sites. Take out their remaining ballistic missiles. Destroy the economic and energy infrastructure that's giving the IRGC financial lifeline. Take out the roads, airports, bridges, seaports that allow them to trade with their neighbors. Demolish what's left of the defense industrial base, and then declare victory.
10: So
8: and
10: I want
8: be done.
10: So one of the hindrances is, to a degree, is missile defense with our allies and our bases. So Jim Taslett from Lockheed Martin is part of the problem. Our big four weapons manufacturers have not been manufacturing weapons at a pace that is needed for our allies and for today. And look at what Ukraine's doing with their 500 missile companies, and look at how they're mass producing. Look at the way Japan and South Korea have learned to mass produce. I'm not saying it's easy, but I'm saying we're usually the best. Here's what he said about our production. He says he had a big announcement. Cut 27.
11: So in our recent earnings call, you're absolutely right. We announced a $230 billion backlog. When you add the $54 billion in this contract modification, you're pushing $300 billion of backlog for the company. We are well positioned to make that happen. We have a joint plan with the Department of War and our suppliers, really important suppliers, to ramp up, triple, as you said, the Patriot missile production. We're actually going to be deploying and developing, again, with our government partners, a lower cost Patriot missile that we call PAC-3 ACE, which will be about half the cost, do about two thirds of the mission set. So we want to innovate right along with the production ramp that we're doing. And we can do both of those at the same time.
10: I sense that if you give that licensing of the Patriots and the THAAD to the Ukrainians, I bet you they do it in half the time.
8: Yeah, and they could probably give us some, too.
10: Yeah.
8: Let's license it to the Ukrainians and have them, you know, give us 20% of their production so that we can replenish our stockpiles, too. They'll do it faster and better. I mean, can you imagine if world... I don't know if you ever read Arthur Herman's book, Freedom's Forge, about how the U.S. industry came together to win World War II. But can you imagine if we said, well, we'd love to fight the Nazis, but we don't have the weapons. It's like, no, you build the frickin' weapons. It's ridiculous. And we may have a short-term shortage of things. You might have to make some strategic choices. The president is concerned about, because he keeps saying he doesn't want to become Herbert Hoover, because if the Iranians hit the economic targets in Saudi Arabia and the Gulf countries like that, we can't protect everything in Saudi Arabia and Qatar and throughout the region, but we can protect the most important things. We stopped Israel Iran from launching 300 ballistic missiles at Israel and protect the Israeli people. Do you think we can't pick the 10 top economic targets in the Gulf and prevent Iran from striking those? And by the way, if you launch the offensive capabilities and take out their ballistic missile capabilities, they won't be able to fire them in the first place. I mean, you know, why didn't they do this when we started the war? You know, they weren't able to hit. They did fire, but eventually it took a few days, but eventually their fires went down because they didn't have anything, because we were taking it out so effectively. We cannot be prevented from carrying out achieving a strategic victory and allowing the Iranians to win because our defense industrial base is so atrophied that we can't produce weapons. It's not true, and two, you know, we have to scale it up so that we can replenish our stockpiles.
10: What role do you think NATO can play now that we have two straits to deal with? Do you believe the president should get Matt Whitaker to start telling these guys, get involved?
8: Yes. So here's what you do. You finish the military campaign, then you maintain the blockade and you open the strait by force. And then over time, you hand that over to the Europeans as their mission, you know, with the U.S. in a supporting role. But yes, they absolutely have to step up. They're starting to. We have good allies in Poland, Romania, Greece, other countries who've been helping us. You know, let's take the good. You know, NATO isn't a whole. It's a bunch of individual countries, and some are good allies, some are not such good allies. Let's work with the ones who are good allies and pressure the ones who aren't.
10: So I want to bring you to politics now. In Texas, there's a new poll out, and Tallarico leads Paxson by 7. What is going on with a candidate who's not without talent, but his skill set and what he believes doesn't seem to meld with Texas? I'd much rather have had John Cornyn in, but I'm not in Texas, and they made a choice. Do the Republicans realize they got a problem here?
8: I don't understand. You know, we are our own worst enemies. And in a lot of ways, this reminds me of 2022, when we saddled ourselves with like weak candidates, you know, Herschel Walker and Dan Bolduc in New Hampshire. And like we lost all these winnable races because Blake Masters in Arizona, because we had a safe incumbent in Texas. Why do we throw him aside? We had a senator in North Carolina who was occasionally a thorn in Trump's side, but isn't he better than having a Democrat in North Carolina? Why do we keep shooting ourselves in the foot. I just don't understand it.
10: And on the other side, we're going to find out in Wisconsin if purple, in a purple state, does socialism sell? And that's going to be the governor's race with Hung against Tiffany. And it looks like she's going to win easily. And she's running on abolish the Senate. Some of those outlandish states. But this is going to be a big question, where our country is right now. I know where New York City is. It's a disaster. But I didn't think Wisconsin was there. Are you worried at all?
8: Well, first of all,
10: for the country?
8: I am deeply worried for the country, though I think, you know, if you look at someplace like Michigan, where El Said looks like he's going to win that Senate race. I mean, that's a race that Mike Rogers lost by 18,000 votes last time. That's a purple state. Trump won it. I don't know that they want to pick somebody like that for their candidate. But here's the problem, Brian, is that the Democratic Socialists are not that different than the Democrats. I mean, think about it. So they want to abolish the Senate. Well, the Democrats want to get rid of the filibuster in the Senate, which would effectively abolish the Senate. They want to abolish the Supreme Court. Well, the Democrats want to pack the court, you know, the margin of difference between what the Democratic Socialists want to do and what the mainstream Democrats want to do is not that great. It's just a matter of emphasis and rhetoric. They both want to eliminate all the roadblocks to implementing their radical left-wing agenda. It's just the Democratic Socialists are upfront about it, and the mainstream Democrats are a little bit more cagey.
10: I am not for getting rid of the filibuster. So many Republicans are.
8: No way.
10: John Thune is not, but the president is. And a lot of people are, you know, that you wouldn't think would be for it, are for it. They think it's so short-sighted. I'm worried about when Trump's out or Democrats in. You want people. I do not want two extra states. I don't want a packed Supreme Court. And I definitely don't want to get rid of the Electoral College. Mark Thiessen, thanks so much. Appreciate your diversity. I appreciate all your jobs, your Christmas parties, and your height.
8: I appreciate you as well, Brian. Thank you.
10: Back in a moment.
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1: We often think about slavery and the complicity in slavery as being exclusively to certain geographic areas of the country.
2: Right.
1: Here in New York City, we were very complicit. This is critically important because this is also what it looks like to acknowledge what history truly was.
3: What do you know? You came to America 7 years ago from Uganda, and now this mayor is telling us we're going to look at reparations to New Yorkers 150 years later. Meanwhile, we were part of the North, the Union, fighting against the South. Now, there was slavery prior in the late 1700s, sure, early 1800s, okay. But then we became the home of the Underground Railroad, where Harriet Tubman would use to get people in and out of New York City, out of Rochester. If you read Frederick Douglass's autobiography, he looked at New York as a haven, and not a place where you write checks to people who generations ago didn't even live here. And between all the blended different races and ethnicities by now, it is farcical to have reparations. Al Sharpton could say it all he wants. All these states can do the politically correct thing, but when they come up with a formula, it basically will bankrupt any state in any country. And back then, they were about reconciliation and forgiveness, not writing checks. But here we are in 2026, and this idiot wants to write a check. This is who you elected, New York City, and he's worse than anyone imagined. Tell him that when you see him.

0: Phoenix has bizarre crime.
1: The canals of Phoenix, Arizona are hunted by a serial killer.
2: People are like, well, are we safe?
3: He's a sexual sadist.
1: Two grisly homicides.
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1: But solving these murders is just the beginning.
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1: This is season 6 of American Nightmares, The Canal Murders. Coming soon, wherever you get your podcasts.
6: I'm Sherry Preston. The United States and Iran firing barrages of missiles at one another as hopes for a quick resolution to the war dim.
7: Sources say the president initially held off on a massive attack to pursue diplomatic talks, repeatedly claiming Iran wanted to make a deal. But all of that was upended when Iran launched an attempted surprise attack on U.S. forces based in Jordan.
6: ABC's Rachel Scott. A new estimate from Moody's Analytics shows a typical American household has spent an extra $672 in gas, diesel, home heating, and jet fuel expenses since the start of the Iran war. Last month, the Fed's preferred gauge on inflation, the personal consumption expenditure, shows a 3.7% jump in prices year over year. The U.S. economy expanding at a sluggish 1.5%. Pace from April through June. France giving the go-ahead for 84,000 evacuees forced out of their homes from a monster wildfire to return. This is ABC News.
8: This is a Bloomberg Money Minute. On Wall Street, stocks are bouncing back a bit after yesterday's rout. A lot of positivity surrounding Microsoft and its cloud unit. It grew at the fastest clip in 4 years, and that indicates solid prospects for its AI and computing services. Inflation, meantime, coming in somewhat weaker than some expected. And mixed picture on the economy overall. Economic growth moderating in the second quarter. Inflation-adjusted gross domestic product increased at an annualized 1.5% in the 3 months through June. Consumer spending, though, it rose at a stronger than expected 3.2% rate. Business investment continued to boom amid the rush to invest in AI. Disney revamping streaming services to jumpstart subscriber growth. And Starbucks and Chipotle have tweaked menus and rewards to win over diners, and it's working. The chain's raising sales guidance thanks to new menu items and revamped loyalty programs. Starbucks chicken wraps and ice fruit drinks were an especially big hit. Denise Pellegrini, Bloomberg Radio.
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11: I'm certified first warning meteorologist Nikki Sheeks, and today's going to be another hot one. A heat advisory has been issued for Metro Palm Beach County from 11 in the morning until 7 o'clock tonight, as feels-like temperatures will be sitting anywhere between 106 to 110 this afternoon. And even outside the advisory, it's going to be a hot and humid one.
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0: 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You're with Brian Kilmeade.
1: I'm going to continue to do that, whether if it was like a trash bag like Plattner, or whether you got a guy like El Sayed, you know, running on like his essentially a pro-Hamas candidate, and now with that woman in Wisconsin, you know, that's Democrat Party has to decide what party do we going to stand for, and what kind of parties are we going to tolerate, you know, especially these kind of people.
2: So that is Senator Fetterman, who's being lobbied by Senator Schumer not to leave the Democratic Party, which is interesting because El Sayed said the first thing he's going to do is try to put Fetterman's head on a pike, which means kill him off because he's moderate. And they thought he was going to be more liberal. So you got to literally kill him off. The language is ridiculous and irresponsible. And you're really going to take this guy on? Is that going to be a priority if you get to become a Michigan senator to take out a Democratic senator? Absolutely dumb. And what the president, what Fetterman was talking about is Francesco Hung, who wants to abolish the Senate. She's a big-time socialist. She's about to win the Democratic nomination by all accounts, and she's going against Tom Tiffany. Head-to-head, Tiffany's got a one-point lead in a purple state. Will socialism sell in a purple state? Josh Krashauer, Fox News Radio political analyst and editor-in-chief of the Jewish Insider. Josh, we're about to find out in Michigan and Wisconsin, aren't we?
3: Yeah, this is the biggest test of the socialist movement's staying power, at least within the Democratic Party. I would equate this to a virus that's spreading very fast within the Democratic Party, where we talked about what happened in Philadelphia and New York City in the month of June, where there were a lot of Democratic leaders that rationalized what happened in those Mamdani-endorsed races as just a product of a very progressive deep blue district. And even I, you know, look, you haven't seen it is the first time you've actually seen socialism winning elections in any district in the country. So, you know, it's fair to say maybe this is confined to the deepest blue parts of the country. But what we're seeing now in Michigan and Wisconsin and frankly across the country is that the Democratic Party has been radicalized in social media rapid speed. And in every, I mean, you know, governor's races, like socialism was about as toxic as it gets. I mean, maybe for a congressional race, you're just talking about a debating society in Washington. Maybe the vote doesn't matter as much. For governor, you're talking about someone who's going to run your state and actually define the state's policies in cooperation with the state legislature. And that's where you're there in those governor's races. That's not happening in Wisconsin, not happening in Michigan, and it's not happening across the country. Colorado, we saw just the last month, and Maine and other parts of the country. So, I mean, we've heard this analogy made in other places. I think Melissa DeRosa, who was Andrew Cuomo's chief of staff, has called it sort of this rapid virus that's spreading within the Democratic Party. And I don't think they know what's about to hit them because, you know, we know what's happening in the primary. The biggest question going forward is in Michigan, in Wisconsin, and some of these swing states, can that sell to a general election? I know Democrats are pretty pessimistic that a socialist candidate as the nominee or someone who's as radical as Abdul El Sayed in Michigan in the Senate race can actually prevail in the general election.
2: So Francesco Hung dared Tom Tiffany to come up with an example of when she ever said abolish the Senate. So they looked on Twitter and they found a post, February 13, 2021, from Francesco Hung, abolish the Senate. So she's not even that smart. So she dared everybody to find out. All people had to do was check her history. She didn't even try to delete it. Allison Greer, Hung Communications Director, responds. She said, well, that was a different time. It was during the pandemic, and she was upset with the Senate. So she still wants to do these radical things, as Mark Thiessen just pointed out to our audience. How much different is abolish the Senate and abolish the Department of State than let's pack the Supreme Court and let's abolish ICE and, you know, let's add two more states? I mean, either way, Democrats are looking to fundamentally change America, aren't they? And get rid of the filibuster.
3: Well, and that spin does not hold even as recently as this past week. She was participating, this is Hung in Wisconsin, in a Democratic debate. And she was asked by reporters just this past week, does she still support defunding the police, as she has also said in the past? And she doubled down. She defended it for like 2 minutes on, you know, you'd watch the whole interview, a post-debate interview online, and she defends it for 2 minutes and says we need to redirect funds from the police to other social safety measures. Brian, we know how that played in 2020. Like, we know how politically toxic, even as late as 2024, when Kamala Harris's positions in the 2020 race kind of defined her candidacy for president 4 years later. I mean, this stuff is politically toxic, and yet you see a lot of these same dynamics in other states. I mean, we're now at the back end of the primary process, but you're seeing socialist candidates come out of the woodwork and compete in some of the more unlikely places in Democratic primaries.
2: How alarmed are Republicans about this Texas public opinion research poll that has Tallarico up 5 on Paxson?

0: Oh, talking about Ken Paxton, who's got some ethical problems. Cut 35.
1: If you become a multimillionaire on a government salary and now own 15 homes on the public's dime, then you should have to answer the public's questions. I get it. If I had Ken Paxton's record of corruption, I wouldn't want to answer these questions either. But he's asking for your vote. He is asking for your trust. And the people of Texas deserve answers. So I've challenged Ken Paxton to these three televised debates. The networks have already set the dates and the times and the locations. We're just waiting on Ken Paxton.
0: So, I mean, the guy can talk. Ken Paxton knows issues. But, man, he does have problems explaining a lot of his investments, air quotes.
2: Yeah, look, there are a lot of issues that Paxton's campaign has. I think fundraising is part of it. But the bigger issues are obviously his personal scandals, a messy divorce and breakup with his wife, and the, you know, all the scandals around that, the ethical double standard that Calrico is already raising on the campaign trail. And look, I think Calrico knows he's probably the better debater. He's more agile on the stump, and that's why he wants to have more debates. Look, we always have known that, you know, the suburban Texas vote is the swing vote in the state of Texas, and the Hispanic vote, which swung to the right in the last couple of elections. Republicans are struggling with the Hispanic vote, and a lot of the stuff that Paxton has, the rhetoric Paxton has used to kind of rally the base, now that Republicans are in charge and now that it's less of a salient issue within a general electorate, it's actually turning off some of those swing moderate suburbanite voters. So, you know, Texas is a red state, but it's going to be much more competitive than it usually is. And Paxton, as we talked about so much on the show, Republicans knew what they were getting into. they basically had a candidate in Senator Cornyn who, you know, would have been a very heavy favorite to win the seat and not force Republicans to spend money and get distracted in a red state, defending a red state. But they picked the most problematic candidate, and they're going to have to really work to hold that Senate seat.
0: So there's a new Fox News poll, Beacon Shaw poll, that says Cooper's on top of Whatley, 53-44. So that's 7. But there was another poll that came out, the public policy poll, that had it down to a 4-point race. Where do you think this race is at?
2: Roy Cooper, that's the Senate seat that Democrats are the most optimistic about picking up, which tells you about the environment. North Carolina voted for President Trump all three times in all three elections. So that's a state that does tilt to the Republicans. And it's, you know, if you take the, I think the Fox numbers may be a little too bullish for Cooper, but I, you know, everything I've heard from the campaigns is that Cooper has a pretty sizable lead, five points or so. So, you know, I think that's a state that Republicans are going to struggle to hold on to. And it's a must win, certainly for the Democrats to pick up if they want to have any chance of winning the Senate.
0: Zohreh Mamdani, the true socialist. He looks at himself as a power broker at 34 with no experience, but promises to build grocery stores run by the city. He promises to go after landlords, and now they're suing back. And now yesterday he's defending his Pierre de Terre tax, which taxes people for having second homes here. Instead of saying thank you, he says pay up. Listen to what he said. And by the way, because he did this, they published all the names and addresses of everyone they're going to tax and will tax unless they can prove it's their primary residence. Cut 44.
3: As we know, this is a surcharge on non-primary residences that are worth more than $5 million. And as required by the law, the Department of Finance sent informational resources to homeowners to ensure that they understood the tax, that they understood the options before them, and also, if they did not believe it to apply to them, that they had the time in order to be able to appeal.
0: So they have to go, and they can do it online and prove it's their primary residence. But publishing all the names, they said they had to do it. And this is this a reason, a thing of pride with the socialists? You got to tax the horrible rich people?
2: Look, this is this is the easy stuff for Mamdani. He believes, and his movement, the DSA movement, believes like that this is what sells the most when it comes to populism. You go after the rich, go after the successful, and that's going to give you this kind of juice with the base. I mean, what we've learned, and we've seen this in cities across the country, when you have this kind of mentality in power, and when all these laws and positions are actually implemented, the reality is, like, people leave the city has trouble paying their bills, the economy goes to haywire, the crime goes through the roof because of growing disorder and having trouble kind of keeping the city safe. And the reality sounds, it is a whole lot worse than

0: promises that are made on the front end. So, you know, it's interesting that, you know, Mamdani has sort of succeeded rhetorically, but now he's actually trying to move forward with his agenda. And maybe he gets it through. He's clearly pushing along, and he has the political wind that is back in New York City. But boy, I mean, this, what we've seen in other cities, San Francisco is probably the best case example, but there's so many cities across the country where you had rhetoric and an agenda like Mamdani that literally drives people out of the city, and then people turn on the elected officials very fast.
1: Yeah, we're going to see what's going to happen. Now we're going to see if this guy is different. And now he's promising to look at reparations in New York. As you know, a state was in the union, but I guess he's looking to write more checks from, I guess Kathy Hochul is going to give him more money for this?
0: Well, I don't know if she is. I mean, that's the biggest hurdle for Mamdani to accomplish any of his massive redistribution type goals is actually having the money to actually accomplish this stuff. Even the easier stuff, like all, you know, expanded, you know, preschool and all the other programs that he made promises on the campaign trail. So Hochul has actually, you know, pushed back quietly, but they don't have the money. Like, there's just not enough revenue. But look, I mean, that's why you're hearing more about taxing the rich and more about redistributive policies. But even there, there's a lot of Democrats in the city that are quietly, and maybe some not so quietly, pushing back against his agenda.
1: Josh Krasauer with us from Fox News Political Radio, and also editor-in-chief of the Jewish Insider. Josh, I also want to talk about Bruce Blakeman. And according to the latest poll, he's now within 4 of Governor Kathy Hochul, and he's, you know, he runs Nassau County, and another county executive another county executive from Rensselaer upstate, has refused to go along with the state doctrine, which says don't cooperate with ICE. Both those state county executives say we will, and they're being warned by Letitia James not to. This is going to benefit Bruce Blakeman, I think, don't you?
0: Yeah, I mean, what we saw in the 2022 election is that in localities and states where, you know, the party kind of went off the deep end ideologically, and it was on crime and policing and immigration in New York in that election, even though Democrats had a good night, there were pockets of Republican successes, and New York was like the epicenter of that in 2022. And look, I think you could see a similar dynamic this time around where, you know, I think Mamdani is the face of the franchise. Like, everyone knows who he is. He's not viewed favorably in the rest of the state of New York. You look at the polling numbers, he is in the city, but not in the swing parts of the state. And he's very unfavorably viewed in suburbs across the state. So if I'm Blakeman, I certainly kind of focus on the silent majority of voters who want to campaign and speak out against the radical policies and you know, lack of enforcement in this case in counties and cities that are deep blue in the state. It's going to be a tough environment. I will say New York in a year like this is going to be tough for a Republican like Blakeman, but that's the playbook for him to beat the odds.
1: He is Jewish, and he is a moderate, and he's pro-choice. And I think those things help New Yorkers who might say, I don't want to take a risk against a real conservative. But just because he's friends with Trump, it doesn't mean he agrees with everything the MAGA world does. Well, that'll help him here.
0: Oh, absolutely. And he's Jewish. He's moderate. He's from Nassau County. That's an area that was once very Democratic. It swung to the right very decidedly so in the last four years or so. So that is it, the playbook starts in the suburbs, and it, you know, then you win over the rural conservative parts of the state. That's how you win as a Republican in New York.
1: All right. And Josh, do you think that Todd Blanche gets through?
0: This guy's between a rock and a hard place, because all John Cornyn wants is him to kind of forswear the weaponization fund, which clearly I think the president still wants. And yet I think, you know, Blanche is not willing to do that privately to these Republican holdouts. And if not, everything I've heard is that folks like Tillis and Cornyn are not going to, you know, support him if he doesn't, you know, offer those concessions.
1: Put in writing that they will not use the slush fund.
0: Exactly. This isn't just a handshake and a quiet agreement. It has to be on paper, and that's something I think the White House doesn't support.
1: And Josh, this is the problem. The president was sick of Tillis, was sick of, you know, wanted Paxson, and then he goes ahead and wanted Cassidy out. So you get three angry senators finishing up the string. It's not going to be easy.
0: It's basic politics and a basic political blunder from the White House. It's better to have your friends and even your enemies closer. And what Trump did is made a whole lot of enemies from people who were friends. And that's going to make it hard to get his agenda passed and his policies and his cabinet and nominees passed.
1: And in the North Carolina seat, it could flip it. So we'll see what happens. Josh, thanks so much. Appreciate it.
0: Thanks, Brian.
1: Right, we come back. I got your emails from, especially from last night. I guess you guys were on the YouTube page, youtube.com/@TheBrianKilmeade Show. You could do that again, or you could just write me, BrianKilmeade.com, click on comments. I'll get it. Or we can get on the line, 1-866-408-7669. Don't move.
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8: Some people are all talk, but conservative farmer Wilton Simpson gets the job done. 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We need Republican Wilton Simpson for Commissioner of Agriculture. 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Conservative Wilton Simpson created the Florida Wildlife Corridor Program and conserved 18 million acres of Florida land, including thousands of acres of working farmland. Wilton Simpson is a conservative workhorse who gets the job done. A proven conservative farmer endorsed by Ron DeSantis. Wilton Simpson for Commissioner of Agriculture. Paid for by Wilton Simpson, Republican for Florida Commissioner of Agriculture.
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0: He's so busy, he'll make your head spin. It's Brian Kilmeade.
1: Any reasonable person who has followed his unhinged obsession with me would readily come to the same conclusion. Therefore, although it pains me to do so, because of the respect I have for the legislative branch of government and my decades-long record of cooperating with Congress, under the advice of my attorneys, I will invoke my right under the Fifth Amendment of the Constitution to refrain from answering your questions.
2: Sir, is it true you were a crack cocaine dealer for 7 years?
3: I plead the Fifth.
4: Sir, will you tell us about the cartels you dealt with in your time as a crack cocaine dealer?
3: No, but I can tell you that I plead the Fifth.
5: Exactly how much money did you earn in your time as a crack cocaine dealer?
6: So there was that Dave Chappelle from his special?
7: Yeah, from his show 20 years ago.
6: When he took the Fifth. That's funny. Anthony Fauci had to read it every time, but did it over 100 times yesterday. And again, some email. Gary writes me and says, Fauci's federal pardon does protect him for a group of states prosecuting him for a crime. This angle should be used. Yeah, I think some people are talking about that. Other people are writing. You know what other people are writing? Did you guys see my look at those historic bars in Boston?
8: Yes, but are they writing about? Are they writing about your drinking?
6: People loving it, going to Boston because these two bars date back to the Revolutionary War, and I got a series of that. So some people just want a break, want some fun, and want to talk about America 250, which is perfect for see me at my shows in Clearwater, in Jacksonville, St. Louis, Red Bank, and Westbury.
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16: From ABC News, I'm Sherry Preston. The relative quiet in the Middle East is over as Iran and the U.S. trade strikes once again. ABC's Matt Rivers is in Amman.
17: Once again here in Jordan, we had incoming fire from Iran overnight. U.S. troops forced to take cover in their bases here for the second straight night as 5 Iranian missiles were ultimately intercepted. Egypt also being targeted by a drone attack, and that is a major escalation. The first time that that's happened since this war began. U.S. forces in Kuwait targeted once again overnight as well.
16: And it was a deadly night in Ukraine. ABC's Britt Clement has that.
18: Russia unleashing again one of its largest air assaults on Ukraine in weeks. We're talking more than 70 attack drones, 70 missiles, 280 attack drones, rather, that killed at least 8 people, including 3 children. It also battered homes, infrastructure as well, across multiple cities.
16: Stocks are in positive territory today, following the Dow's worst day since April of 2025. Traders have been spooked by further Mideast fighting, higher inflation, and the Fed deciding to hold interest rates steady.
19: Wall Street investors are worried that the Federal Reserve is not acting fast enough right now to tame rising prices. Under the new chairman, Kevin Warsh, the Fed kept interest rates unchanged, but 3 Fed officials disagreed with that. They said rates should go up now to try to bring down those high prices.
16: ABC's Elizabeth Schulze. The first look at America's economy from April through June shows sluggish growth, GDP growing at an annual rate of just 1.5%. It was over 2% earlier this year. George Clooney says he and his family have been forced to evacuate their home in southeastern France as wildfires burn nearby, that blaze far smaller than the vast inferno burning in the Bordeaux region. The Georgia father who gave his son the assault-style weapon used to kill 4 people at Georgia's Appalachia High School in 2024 is being sentenced himself today. You're listening to ABC News.
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26: I'm certified first warning meteorologist Nikki Sheeks, and today is going to be another hot one. A heat advisory has been issued for Metro Palm Beach County from 11 in the morning until 7 o'clock tonight, as feels like temperatures will be sitting anywhere between 106 to 110 this afternoon. And even outside the advisory, it's going to be a hot and humid one.
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1: So glad you're there. I'm at 48th and 6th in Midtown Manhattan, heard around the country, around the world, a city that's changing rapidly that I think everybody should be focused on. I mean, it offers so much. You saw so many great things with the New York Knicks winning in the World Cup, being this real hub of the host, the final, and everything else. And I think it covered up for a lot of problems with this mayor who I think is intentionally destroying the country. Excuse me, destroying the city. And his goal of is destroying the country, changing everything about it with a smile on his face, which makes him lethal. But he does not know what he doesn't know. He knows how to implement things that would change our country. But I hope it results in him falling flat on his face. This hour, I'm going to be joined by Bruce Pearl, who's a former the former men's basketball coach over at Auburn and many other times. He is doing a big combat anti-Semitism movement. Very motivational guy. Wrote a great column in Newsweek. He's going to be with us shortly. Also, they might be passing some NIL legislation in the Senate. Senator Thune said that's definitely possible. I don't know if right now they're focused on getting Todd Blanche confirmed and it's being held up. But maybe they'll get something to change college sports for the better. Before we get to Matt Taibbi, let's get to the big three.
2: Number three.
3: This is an idea that is basically a pyramid scheme. It's basically a Ponzi scheme intellectually with the Democratic Party. And like a parasite, which I think the DSA is inside the Democratic Party, this parasite will eventually kill the host.
1: Yes, absolutely. Under 100 days to the midterms, and Dems are about to find out if socialism and radicalism sells in purple states. I'm talking about Wisconsin and Michigan. While the GOP is struggling in two states, they have to win if they want to hold the Senate.
2: Number two.
4: We're seeing with our allies now going after their surrogates in Iran. Across the board, incredible pressure being brought to Iran. And the more these efforts will, I believe, ultimately move the country to a different government.
1: Possibly. Let's hope. Go big and get better or move on, Mr. President. The pinpricks aren't working. The Wall Street Journal says he's got a plan on the table. 10 to 14 days. Along with the IDF, to take out the IRGC, I'd like to see it.
2: Number one.
5: Although it pains me to do so, under the advice of my attorneys, I will invoke my right under the Fifth Amendment of the Constitution.
1: Yep. And with that, Fauci wasted our time for 2 hours. He takes the fifth, but it doesn't mean we didn't learn anything from his testimony. And the answers may lie with his staffers. Who could be coming up next? With me now, though, is Matt Taibbi. Matt, we talked before he testified. I didn't really think he was going to take the fifth. Did it surprise you?
6: Absolutely. I had talked to a number of former officials the day before. Everybody speculated about what he might do. Not one person that I talked to thought he was going to invoke on the stand. That was a dramatic moment, I thought, which is not terribly common in Congress, and it ought to be a moment that propels everybody in the direction of investigating what happened with the pandemic, but it doesn't look like that's going to happen.
1: No, I mean, we discussed this too. You know, after the laptop is real, no one believed it. Anyone who wrote tweeted that had their account taken offline. And then the Russia hoax, everyone knows Russia colluded with the president to win. It turns out that didn't happen. The people got awards for writing those stories about that. And then you have a situation where Joe Biden's mental declined. No one acknowledged it. We were seeing it every day until he was eliminated in June. And then people like Jake Tapper made millions of dollars in writing a book about it while ignoring it. You would think that everyone would learn, play it straight, but they're not. Lawmakers are playing politics. But for the most part, did you see much on any other outlet about Fauci and what a fraud he is?
6: Not only did I not see that, but if you look at the New York Times this morning, you'll see Rand Paul compared to Joe McCarthy for his interrogation of Fauci. So the legend, you have to remember how extreme Fauci mania became in 2020 and 2021. You had a cold open with Brad Pitt playing Fauci. You had Joan Baez writing love letters to him, celebrities serenading him at his birthday. He became a sex symbol, improbably, and that image will not die. People see him as a kind of anti-Trump religious figure, when Trump is really not relevant to this whole story. They should have been investigating the science.
1: Yeah, really. I mean, just like, let's just look at what we know. Don't wear masks, wear a mask 6 feet away. I never told you to stay 6 feet away. There's countless examples of them saying you got to stay 6 feet apart. It stopped anyone from going back to school that wasn't a private or charter school. And then you have the situation when it comes to the vaccine. If you take the vaccine, you're not going to get it. You don't have to wear a mask. Everyone started getting sick again. I told you to wear a mask. Then you got to wear it outdoors. You don't have to wear it outdoors. You better not have Christmas. You better not have Hanukkah. At the same time, he's one sitting in the stands without a mask on. He's the one now going out to dinner with Jake Tapper. And while calling Chris Cuomo after his show to say, hey, do you need any help? How can I help you? While showing Barbara Streisand how to work an Alexa. So this is unbelievable. This guy should be the laughing stock of the country.
6: Well, not only the laughing stock, though. I mean, Brian, I mean, I see all of that as a ruse to deflect attention from the real issue, which is how did this bat virus, which can infect bat viruses, by the way, how did it come to have this furin cleavage site, this extremely rare collection of nucleotides inserted into its genome to make it highly transmissible to human beings while it's discovered just miles away from an institute that's doing that exact kind of research funded by the United States? We have to figure out the exact sequence of events that led to that. And his stonewalling yesterday isn't going to prevent that, but it should be a warning shot to the press that, look, this is going to end up blowing up in the faces of all of you folks. Might as well just look into this thing.
1: You would think. Laptop is real. We just stopped talking about it. The Russia hoax didn't happen. We just stopped talking about it. And then you have a situation where President Trump is president again, and now we're looking back, and we're also seeing the whole thing with the vaccine. I wonder, Matt, what do you think? If President Trump had won re-election, do you think it would have been the exact opposite? Republicans took the vaccine, and the Democrats would say it kills people?
6: I think that's entirely possible. There was evidence for that. Remember that both Joe Biden and Kamala Harris talked about their hesitancy to accept any vaccine that had been recommended by Donald Trump. And this is really the key dynamic about the whole COVID story. Whatever Donald Trump said, the press assumed the opposite was true, which is, they accused him of being unscientific, which in some cases I think he was, right? He rushed, sure. He jumped the gun. But the press wasn't any more scientific in saying just because Donald Trump says this means it's wrong. So when he said, we don't see that it's affecting children. That was true. And as a result, we had lockdowns in schools for much longer than we needed to. And the
1: 6 feet apart.
6: And the 6 feet apart and all this stuff. And we didn't look into the gain of function stuff.
1: So here's what Dr. Birx said. She's famously with her scarves working with Fauci. And she saw politics all over this. Cut five.
7: There were solutions, but it became very political, and we all have to be aware, because it was a presidential election year, it was really important for blue states to show that they were taking it very seriously, and they overclosed. Mm-hmm. And we just have to be honest that happened. And that's why that discussion from both sides of the aisle and a resolution and a way to go forward is critical, so that we can do this right in the future.
1: So, I mean, obviously, and then they wouldn't open up, Matt. They wouldn't open up the schools. These kids were forever harmed. Was your family directly affected?
6: A little bit, yeah. I mean, look, my kids were home for an awful long time. If I didn't love hanging out with my kids, I'd probably be more angry about it. But it was completely unnecessary. It put in a tremendous strain on families all over the country. But more than that, it heightened the mass hysteria about this disease and kept people from looking at the real issue. If there had been more effort at protecting people in the older age group, then we probably would have had fewer deaths. Instead, there was this relentless propaganda about vaccination and no other information at all, and that really hurt people.
1: Absolutely. So the other thing is, so I looked at the questions. I thought, can you get anything out of this? And you can. I did not know that he made 9 separate staffers fill out applications to apply for awards. He got $1 million. Shouldn't be doing that. Number two is his assistant deleted a ton of information. Now they're going to probably bring his assistant in, put that person under oath to find out, what did you delete? I mean, imagine the 1,100-page diary, how damning that looks, how much he was saying something privately and it's something different publicly. Can you imagine what he deleted?
6: Oh, it boggles the mind to imagine. Unfortunately, you can't concretely speculate, but it would have to have been something that was not flattering or salutary for him. But certainly, just looking at the diaries, they're enormously damaging. They show that he had real information, for instance, about the possibility of genetic engineering and/or the links to the laboratory, and he held that back. He didn't tell the president, didn't tell the public, didn't tell Congress. I mean, all this stuff is terrible. In a normal media environment, this would be a huge scandal.
1: Here's what Rand Paul said that he learned later that day after the testimony was over. Cut nine.
8: We also found that he got $1 million award, but that he used the work of 8 government workers to fill out the paperwork for an award, that he got them to nominate him, that he was discussing with people, hey, nominate me for this prize. And if it has to go through ethics, let's make sure we get the money. Mm-hmm. And everybody make sure we try to get to yes on that I can keep the money. $1 million prize is inappropriate for government scientists. It's inappropriate for government bureaucrats. And it's inappropriate to use government workers to do it. So even though he didn't testify, I think we learned a lot about him. We learned a lot about his decision-making process. And really, we learned a lot about the things we need to try not to do again.
1: Yeah, and hire him. And basically, he was doing policy by interview. But what about the Democrats? Andy Kim, I apologize, by the way, you're being treated. I want to salute you for all your help. Senator Blumenthal, you've done a great job. These guys just don't want to examine Donald Trump's ethics problems. Not one Democrat, even Fetterman, came out and said, look, I was lieutenant governor. I'm still examining what I did. Wonder if I did anything wrong. It would be great if you would examine something that you might have done wrong.
6: It's unbelievable. And as you point out, it's a parallel to every other scandal beforehand. I mean, when I testified in Congress, I was privately going to the Democrats and saying, look, this is not a partisan issue. This affects both sides. Let's not make it into that. And they didn't want to look at the issue because they thought it redounded poorly for Democrats. This is the same thing. They just think that this is a bad issue for them. So they don't want to look at something that could have catastrophic impact the next time. I mean, the next virus is not going to be harmless to children, most likely. And we're going to have a much more devastating impact. And because we're not investigating this now, or as much as we could, they're all going to be guilty in the future.
1: Matt, how did this overlap with what you discovered on X when you were allowed to go in there after Elon Musk bought it?
6: So of the Twitter Files reporters, I probably knew the least about COVID when we went in. But in the process of looking at the documents, we found one of the major things that we discovered is that the platforms were not only taking direct direction from the CDC, the NIH, the Surgeon General's office, but also that they were censoring by narrative and not so much by individual facts. So, for instance, they would be, if you had a true story about somebody who died after they got the vaccine, that could be a true story, but they would say that promoted hesitancy and they would take that down or de-amplify it. And so this was a radical change in how platforms looked at the whole problem of regulating content. They wanted to align content with the Biden administration's policies. And so as a result, people didn't get good information either about the vaccine or about the virus.
1: Also, I remember Ron Johnson had that forum about ivermectin, about that being working, and they took it down. RFK Jr. had his account suspended because he doubted about the vaccine and he doubted a lot of these policies. I mean, it's amazing how that overlapped with the political process.
6: Yeah, and there was no reason for that either, right? Like, why denigrate, a possible cure for what's going on or a possible treatment. I mean, early on, there was no reason to think that ivermectin couldn't have some possible, important benefit. And there were a lot of doctors that I talked to who were not Republicans, they weren't conservatives, who said, yeah, this is working for my patients, but, you know, I'm getting a lot of flack for trying to get it to people. And the platforms did the same thing. They just assumed out of hand, because it was, you know, popular in conservative media, that it had to be wrong. There were studies that didn't show a lot, but there was no reason to take down the speculation. There was no reason to punish people for asking about it. All of that happened.
1: And when we only have 30 seconds, but when you testified, the IRS was knocking at your door, weren't they?
6: They were, yeah. And, you know, all we were trying to do is tell people that, hey, this is happening. Your accounts are being censored. And, you know, we were treated like public enemies for that. It was really, boggled the mind.
1: You got to look up, go on YouTube and watch Matt's testimony. It was absolutely a circus, but you wouldn't play into it. You did a great job. Matt, thanks so much. Appreciate it.
6: Thanks a lot, bro.
1: The media keeps letting us down. 1-866-408-7669.
0: Both sides, all opinions. 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
1: Hey, we are back, and we have Bruce Pearl just around the bend, but right now let's break in Frank. Frank's in Pennsylvania. Hey, Frank.
2: Hey, Brian, how you doing? Awesome, excellent show. Just want to bring up 2 points real quick. The first point is that even before the vaccines were approved, he said he knew the company. He knew the company he was going to use, which was BioNTech. And follow the money. Let's see where that trail ends. And the other part was, second main thing was, there were 6 miners who died in China, and they sent the bat lady to go ahead and take the samples, and that's where COVID then was used for gain of function on that. I think if they followed those 2 trails, I think that would answer a lot of questions, Brian. What do you think?
1: Yeah, I mean, this guy is just was not really interested in where it came from. He just wanted to try to stop it, but he took a long time to try to stop it, and his missteps were legendary, and his lack of humility is maddening. And now he takes the 5th when we finally get to find out what was really going on behind the scenes. Now, think about it. We got 1,100 pages, and he deleted a ton. Now, how much don't we have? Then what would it have told? How many people is he covering for, or how many people are covering for him? Because they wanted grants. And think about this. Before the pandemic, when asked, they did a poll. Do you trust the CDC? 82% said yes. Now that number's at 30%. And he wanted to ridicule RFK. Read his book about Anthony Fauci. There's a one guy I trust there. It's more RFK than anybody else. I'll take a guy that's a little naive to some of the process, but that has a purity of thought and an openness to understanding, as opposed to a guy who thinks he knows it all and doesn't want to be questioned.

0: After a storm, the last thing you need is to be taken advantage of. 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
1: ABC News, I'm Sherry Preston. The U.S. economy expanded at a sluggish 1.5% pace from April through June. Consumer spending up as prices rose. The Fed's preferred rate of inflation, personal consumption expenditure, showing it grew at 3.7%, a pace since June from a year ago. One of the things we're all paying more for these days, energy. Here's ABC's Elizabeth Schulze.
2: A new estimate this morning from Moody's Analytics shows that the typical American household has now spent an extra $672 in gas, diesel, home heating, and jet fuel expenses combined since the start of the Iran war. GasBuddy's also predicting that drivers will see the highest prices for the month of August on record.
1: The U.S. and Iran exchanging barrages of missiles once again overnight. Members of the European Football Association agreeing to jointly boycott FIFA competitions in the future in protest of a new private equity plan for the World Cup would be run by Jared Kushner's brother. This is ABC News.
3: This is a Bloomberg Money Minute. A preliminary read on U.S. gross domestic product shows the U.S. economy grew, but at a pretty sluggish rate of 1.5% in the spring second quarter. Even though consumer spending rose in that period, inflation was the big drag. Speaking of inflation, the Federal Reserve voted to keep interest rates unchanged on Wednesday, but the vote was 9-3. Three dissenters that wanted a rate increase to try to tamp inflation lower. The view of the Fed on Wall Street is it may be behind the eight ball in efforts to get a handle on prices. That's why investors sold out of stocks, the Dow yesterday plunging more than 1,100 points lower. But right now on Wall Street, stocks are rebounding, led by shares of Microsoft up 15% after late earnings showed all that money it's been spending on AI is starting to pay off. The Dow is up 0.3%, the tech-heavy NASDAQ more than 2% higher, the S&P is up almost 1%. And even though the U.S. war against Iran has now spread to Egypt, oil is flat. Tom Busby, Bloomberg Radio.
4: In the Republican primary for Congress, Michael Carbonara and Casey Asgar both call themselves conservatives, but they're two jokers.
5: Blackjack.
4: Michael Carbonara didn't even join the party till late 2024. He's never voted in a Republican primary. Not for Trump, not for DeSantis, not once. He even questioned whether Trump's a real conservative. In court records, Carbonara has been sued for stealing more than $40 million from banks, businesses, even his own clients. Casey Asgar did business with communist Venezuela, was sued for embezzlement and theft, and got hit with liens for taxes he didn't pay. He lied about conservative Byron Donalds, and now Asgar's expanding his business empire to the Middle East, not Florida. Michael Carbonara and Casey Asgar, fake Republicans, real phonies, a bad bet for Florida conservatives.
6: I'm Belinda Kaiser, candidate for Congress, and I approve this message.
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8: I'm certified first warning meteorologist Nikki Sheeks, and for today, we do have a heat advisory for Metro and coastal Palm Beach County running from 106 to 110. Those feels like temperatures this afternoon. The advisory will last until 7 o'clock tonight, but across South Florida, it's going to be hot and humid with temperatures in the low to mid-90s and feels like temperatures in the hundreds.
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10: His mouth to your ears. 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
11: I think one of the bedrocks of our city is protest. It is something that has been a part of what makes our city so special, that New Yorkers can express themselves, whether they are in support or in opposition, no matter on whatever topic. We are talking about someone who has been charged with crimes against humanity, someone who has visited the city on many an occasion and who has been welcomed by previous mayors. And I want to make it very clear that that welcome ends with me.
12: So that is the ridiculous mayor of New York City who wants to focus on Prime Minister Netanyahu calling on New Yorkers to protest when he comes in here as invited to the UN for the National Assembly. Bruce Pearl is former fantastic basketball coach in Auburn and a member of the Combat Anti-Semitism Movement and a U.S. advisory board member there. Wrote a great column over in Newsweek, and Bruce joins us now. Coach, great to see you. Your thoughts about our mayor deciding to call for protest on a world leader?
13: Brian, great to be with you. You know, one of the bedrocks of the great city of New York is protest. How about making the bedrock being unbelievable schools, like a safe place to live and grow up and raise a family, incredible diversity and ethnicity, just the greatest city in the world. But no, he says the bedrock is protest because, see, that's what Islamists do. All they do is complain and protest about how awful everything is here. If it's so awful, why is everybody in the world trying to come here? Look, Brian, he is who he said he was. And the longer he's in power, the more dangerous the man becomes. And from not walking in Israel Day parade to walking in every parade to having 18 lawyers be a part of some judiciary that's going to decide who the next judges in New York are. Half the lawyers in New York are Jewish. I'm just saying. And he doesn't have one of them. These things are not done based on any kind of coincidence. But here's the kicker, Brian.
12: Yeah.
13: Okay. What he's doing in New York is the exact same thing that the Palestinians have been doing since 1948 in Israel. And that's trying to make it so difficult for the Jews to stay that they're going to leave. Well, guess what? I tell every Jew in New York that thinks about leaving, you know what? That's exactly what he wants you to do. And what happens to like countries or cities when they lose their Jews? I'll tell you what, take a look at history. It did not go so well.
12: Also, just look at your bottom line. You want to do all these terrible programs and you want to have your supermarkets. The most successful businesses in New York City are Jewish-run businesses. They're thriving. And if you're going to make it hard for them, not feel appreciated, they're going to stay in business. They're just not going to give you their tax dollars. I want you to hear how he described bypassing anybody Jewish for his advisory council. Cut 45.
11: In my 6 months of being the mayor, I've had the privilege of appointing a dozen qualified judges from a range of backgrounds, including Jewish judges. And I want to be clear that any suggestion that the composition of the advisory committee was motivated by religion is false.
12: So you feel better now?
13: Look, the enemy is inside the gate, and he's dangerous, Brian, because he's smart, and he knows the things to say that can motivate the public. Of course, this was intentional. If in one hand he's going to brag about the diversity of his city and therefore the diversity of that committee, he should look at things like race. He should look at things like religion if he's saying he wants diversity in this commission. You don't have to do it that way, but on the one hand, you can't say you're doing it this way and that then not doing it all the way. And so, yeah, it makes no sense. Brian, I thought about something else I wanted to share with you. You and I have talked so much about, and you've asked me, like, Coach, why the rise in anti-Semitism? Why right now? What's taking place right now? And I thought about this, Brian, and this is not anything new. But when you combine Islamic extremism and the Islamism that has entered into the Democratic Party, okay, they obviously don't like the Jews. Israel's victory is Islam's defeat because the fact that it exists and it thrives right in the middle of their Mecca, okay? You then combine that with socialism or communism. Well, the Jews that came to America did really well in a capitalistic society, in a democratic society, in a free society where they had the ability to work hard, get educated, and absolutely live the American dream. Like, America's Jews should be the most patriotic people on the planet, because there's never been a time in our history of 3,500 years where there's ever been a place that's been better for us to live with freedom of religion and freedom of commerce than the United States of America. And guess who hates that? The democratic socialists, the communists, and the Islamic extremists. And that's why they are attacking Jews in this country. And I think that you, as a great patriot, and other great patriots, are absolutely recognizing that.
12: No question. And it's all combining too. And people say, when you're anti-Semitic, you're really anti-American. And if they might start with being anti-Semitic, but it really goes to the freedom the whole country has. So that's what's going to eventually be targeted. And that's who we see the El Said guy say, well, I'm not a socialist, but everything about him running for Michigan Senate race is socialist and extremist. And he's all for globalizing infantata. And you know, he hands out with Hassan Piker, who you know is as despicable as it gets, thinks we deserve 9/11. It will take Hamas any day.

0: the end of the Underground Railroad that Harriet Tubman put together. It's where Frederick Douglass lived because he felt safe here. And now he wants to write a big check to the legacy of African Americans, which you're going to have trouble even finding them.
1: Well, Brian, he's a politician, and he's smart. And he recognizes that in his election, the Hispanic community did not vote for him. The African-American community did not vote for him. Unions and hardworking Americans did not vote for him. He was able to capture a bunch of college-educated young people that haven't made it yet. And they want change for the sake of change. So if you bring up reparations, obviously that's going to perk the interest of African Americans saying, "Hey, well, yeah, cut me in. I'll take a piece of that pie," even though they may never have been. Obviously, they weren't slaves. The other thing to recognize, slavery still exists around the world, and where it exists the most and is in these Islamic extremist countries. They're getting right out of Africa, just like we did back in the day. And it's wrong. And African Americans in this country know that they're not going to be fooled.
0: Bruce, how many years did you spend on different campuses in your career?
1: Brian, I coached for 48 years in college basketball as a head coach in 30 years. So how many college campuses was I on in 48 years?
0: You didn't just stay in the gym. I'm sure you walked the campus, taught classes. Did you notice the changing students in curriculum, the lack of history, knowledge, and caring about our country? Have you noticed that? Did you get outside the athletic department?
1: Oh, yeah. I mean, because that was one of the keys to my success, Brian, is to whom much is given, much is expected. And what I did, I participated in every university that I was at in ways that had nothing to do with athletics, to try to help our students come in and grow and achieve and love their country, love their God, and leave our community and go make America great again and make it even better. So, yeah, I was outside that. I think that, you know, obviously what took place with diversity, equity, and inclusion, as you know, how the pendulum swing. Look, affirmative action was really important back in the day because we had a long way to go to give everybody a better opportunity. And we made some adjustments in that. And I think it was important. Like every pendulum that swings, it probably went too far. And then we had qualified people that weren't going to be able to get into schools and in jobs and things like that because they weren't the right sex or they weren't the right race. And there has to be some adjustment, and there was. But the adjustment was then to just hate our country and to teach our young people how awful we are. Yeah, we are not perfect, but this is the best place in the world to work and to live. And we're simply, you know, trying to make it better. I think conservative, hardworking Americans did not get an education. And I know this is a shot. And I'm taking a shot at universities and the educational system. But I always used to say those that can't do and those that can't sometimes teach. Now, I was a coach. I couldn't play, but I coached. So I don't mean to be a hypocrite. I'm just saying that your best attorneys, they're out there actually practicing law and doing really well. There are other attorneys that are out there and they're teaching law. And so as a result, the people that are in there teaching our kids are way more left, way more liberal, have a lot of different ideas about capitalism than the American way, and obviously being infiltrated with all this foreign money. They've invested tremendously in not only sending students, but also sending faculty. These are the people that are teaching our children. And as a result, when we do all the polling of where everybody is, the younger people are way more left, way more liberal, way more compassionate to Hamas and terrorism because they bought into the fact that they've been there's been an apartheid or there's been a genocide, which is a complete and total lie and falsehood. But that's what they've been taught. Right. And that's the battle we're fighting.
0: And now we have this thing called the podcast world who just want to have conversations. I might bring Bruce Brawl in, and Bruce, you could say anything you want. You're here as my guest, and I'm not going to really challenge you. You're going to just tell me your opinions. That's really what Joe Rogan does. Does a great job, fantastic listener. He'll have an explorer in 1 minute, an astrologist in the next, and a comedian in. So he made this statement about Gaza. Cut 29.
2: The fact that a take on something that if you're just looking at it, like how could you defend that? Like, how could anybody defend that?
3: Right.
2: I don't even know how many people are dead. You have a complete wipeout of a city, like 90% of Gaza's gone or whatever the percentage is. You look at the buildings, you look at what it used to look like, you look at what it looks like now. Like, this is

0: sensible.
1: So we lose Lost Bruce. I don't know how much he heard, but you heard Joe Rogan just say this is genocide. There's no doubt about it. 90% have been wiped out. How could you say anything different? He says you look at the buildings, you look at what used to look like, and you look at it, what it looks like now, like this is defensible. Yeah, it's absolutely defensible. If you ask me, I want Bruce to have a chance to answer it, because people just get this idea it's genocide and that's it. Of all people, Laura Loomer, who for some reason has the president's ear, he really trusts her. She was just coming out, deciding who is loyal to President Trump and who is not. But she was one of the people that came out and called out Ukraine and said they're corrupt, that Russia had no choice about the invasion. She came out and said, I saw for myself that I was lied to. So, Bruce, I don't know if you heard what Joe Rogan said, if you heard that clip as I was playing it.
2: That was my fault, Brian. No, I didn't hear it all. About Gaza.
1: He goes, no doubt about it, it was genocide. 90% of the buildings are down.
2: Yep. 90% of the buildings are down. Absolutely. But when you drop 200,000 bombs and you kill about 60,000 people, 30,000 of which are male terrorists, okay? It's the most humane urban warfare that's ever been fought. The math just doesn't add up. Yep. The place has been destroyed. Why? Because they were hiding in tunnels, underneath churches, inside of hospitals. They're launching rockets from people's living rooms. Look, there absolutely wasn't an out of genocide. A genocide is when you're trying to remove a people from existence. Okay, after October 7th, Israel could have gone in there and dropped 3 bombs and killed 2 million people, and they did not do that. They want to be able to get rid of Hamas. We got to get back to a place, Brian, where people remember what Golda Meir said, and that's simply this. When the Palestinians or the Arabs stop hating the Jews more than they love their children, we're never going to have peace. And you're seeing places like UAE that have adopted that, and they've turned things around. So I believe it can be turned around. And President Trump, with what he's doing right now and his involvement in the Middle East, and listen, he did not want, and Trump too, to have to go back in there and do what he's doing right now. He didn't want to. But guess what? He wanted to see if he maybe could change the course of history in the Middle East. And Brian, he's doing it. Good is lining up on the side of good. Evil's lining up on the side of evil. The terrorists have been exposed. America is safer because of it. I know it comes with a cost, but I think a nuclear Iran, okay, would be worse than any of the costs that we've paid so far.
1: And you will not be able to have any sort of peace in the Middle East as long as Iran is propping up these proxies, training and telling them to continue to hit Israel. Islamic Jihad, Hamas, Hezbollah, and the Houthis. That's all Israel, Iran. Iran stops funding them, they go away. And then we'll have this huge situation, good situation when it comes to the Abraham Accords. Bruce, do you miss basketball?
2: No, I love basketball, and basketball was great to me. But it was time to do something else, Brian. I love my country. And right now, my opponent's no longer the SEC. My opponent is anybody that hates our country and our Judeo-Christian way of life. And I tell you what, that's a very important opponent to fight.
1: Go get him, Bruce. Doing a great job, and you're using your fantastic communication skills to get that point across. Bruce Pearl, thank you. Talk to you again soon. Back in a moment.
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0: show that's real. 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
1: Well, the last poll that I saw in Pennsylvania, not a whole lot of Democrats think that he is representing them. And as you know, there's some question whether or not he flips and becomes a Republican. So I would not put too much credibility in what somebody like Fetterman says.
2: He said you should sit this out.
1: Is that what he said?
2: Yeah.
1: So you think I should take his advice? I probably won't. So John, not going to take your advice. We're going to work as hard as we can, not only to elect El Sayed, but Peggy Flanagan in Minnesota, and strong congressional candidates all over this country.
3: Yeah, he does not enter in John Fetterman, who just shows you how different I am from Bernie Sanders, and you are too. I mean, doesn't sound crazy. Just says, he acts like, why would we listen to John Fetterman? A guy that votes Democrat 80-something percent of the time, but has this thing called common sense, and even though he's not Jewish, likes Israel. Does sees him as an ally, sees Iran as a problem, sees the border that needs to be enforced. Is that those never used to be Democratic ideals. But that's why Chuck Schumer evidently sought out Fetterman, said, whatever you do, don't switch parties. I also found a pretty good source that he, when he goes to the cloakroom in the Democratic, you know, in the Senate where they hang out, nobody talks to him. So he has now picked stop going in there, and he goes and sits with the Republicans. I'd be real nervous, because either way, if you look at seats that could flip, Michigan probably is going to flip to Republicans if I was a betting man. And I think perhaps New Hampshire. But if you look at Democrats, they got to feel good about holding on to Georgia. I didn't think they would. In North Carolina, I like Mike Watley, but right now he is trailing. So maybe they think they can flip that. And maybe they think they'll get lucky in Iowa, Ohio, and Texas, which means a lot of pressure on Fetterman. You keep treating him like crap, and Bernie Sanders saying what he's saying and acting socialist, he's going to go, I don't want any part of this party. You know, he doesn't agree with everything Trump does, but you know what Trump did? Appreciates him. Had him down to Mar-a-Lago. And there's a line of communication. If he had something he needed, I'm telling you right now, the White House would get it done, because they really appreciate him. That's why I really wish, as much as I, you know, guys like Jim Justice do a great job in the Senate, but Manchin was always a beacon of hope, as was Senator Sinema, because they just wouldn't be crazy. They'd be Democrats, it wouldn't be crazy. Don't forget, go to BrianKilmeade.com. 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You can pre-order the book. But don't forget, Old Westbury I'm going to be, as well as Red Bank, New Jersey.
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4: 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We need Republican Wilton Simpson for Commissioner of Agriculture. 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Conservative Wilton Simpson created the Florida Wildlife Corridor Program and conserved 18 million acres of Florida land, including thousands of acres of working farmland. 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A proven conservative farmer endorsed by Ron DeSantis. Wilton Simpson for Commissioner of Agriculture. Paid for by Wilton Simpson, Republican for Florida Commissioner of Agriculture.
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6: From ABC News, I'm Wayne Cabot. Breaking news out of the Capitol, President Trump may be breaking with Todd Blanche as Attorney General, saying on Truth Social he's considering pulling the nomination of his one-time personal attorney. The Senate Judiciary Committee had been expected to vote today on this.
7: The scheduled committee vote was scrapped, with two of the panel's GOP members saying they're not ready to support Todd Blanche's bid. Tom Tillis and John Cornyn say they want to see it in writing, a pledge from the AG nominee that the administration's anti-weaponization fund is truly dead. Blanche has repeatedly said the fund is not moving forward, but the Republican holdouts have said that's not enough. They've also got concerns about Blanche's sweeping order barring audits targeting Trump or his family.
6: ABC's Stephen Portnoy, the president just now saying he may pull the nomination for now, but try again once Cornyn and Tillis are out of office in January. As fighting escalates with the U.S. and Iran, other Mideast nations are fending off attacks, sometimes unsuccessfully, says ABC's Matt Rivers in Amman.
8: Once again here in Jordan, we had incoming fire from Iran overnight. U.S. troops forced to take cover in their bases here for the second straight night as five Iranian missiles were ultimately intercepted. Egypt also being targeted by a drone attack, and that is a major escalation. The first time that that's happened since this war began. U.S. forces in Kuwait targeted once again overnight as well.
6: A suspected Russian cruise missile left a giant crater in eastern Poland, apparently meant for Ukraine. As world energy traders wonder if the worst is still to come, for the average person, the turmoil is measurable.
9: A new estimate this morning from Moody's Analytics shows that the typical American household has now spent an extra $672 in gas, diesel, home heating, and jet fuel expenses combined since the start of the Iran war. Gas Buddy's also predicting that drivers will see the highest prices for the month of August on record.
6: ABC's Elizabeth Schulze, the Dow now up to 328 points. 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
6: Public outcry has some communities pulling the plug on license plate readers, but despite the criticism, more than 100,000 of these AI-powered cameras are tracking vehicles in all 50 states.
11: Law enforcers who use the technology agree with Mark Nelson of the Oklahoma City Fraternal Order of Police.
12: This changes the game on how we're able to accomplish public safety.
11: But not universally in Los Angeles.
13: Until we can get those data, privacy, security, and sharing concerns ironed out.
11: The LAPD's Dean Gialema says the license reading cameras are being shut off.
6: ABC's Jim Ryan. More about the allegations against the actor Jared Leto from ABC's Hannah Bateau.
14: Explosive allegations against Jared Leto, who won an Oscar for his role in Dallas Buyers Club. He starred in a string of Hollywood movies, including Tron: Ares and Masters of the Universe. But now he faces new allegations of sexual misconduct from multiple women who spoke to the BBC in the documentary Jared Leto, Hollywood's Dark Secret. ABC News has not independently verified these claims. Four of the women say they were teenagers when they met Leto, who was in his 30s and 40s.
6: Leto denies the allegations and has not been charged with a crime. There'll be a new way soon to get your food delivered faster. DoorDash now has approval from the FAA to start its own drone delivery service. Build its own aircraft, too. Food from the sky. There is no timeline yet when the service will be operational. I'm Wayne Cabot, ABC News.
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17: Scott Singer is What's Wrong with Politics. 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Republican Dan Franzese is different. A conservative businessman, not a career politician.
18: I will back President Trump 100%, and I will always put America first. I'm Dan Franzese, and I approve this message because voters deserve better than career politician Scott Singer.
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20: I'm certified first warning meteorologist Nikki Sheeks, and for today, we do have a heat advisory for Metro and coastal Palm Beach County running from 106 to 110. Those feels like temperatures this afternoon. The advisory will last until 7 o'clock tonight, but across South Florida, it's going to be hot and humid with temperatures in the low to mid 90s and feels like temperatures in the hundreds.
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1: 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I host a morning show in Nashville, Tennessee, Super Talk 99.7 WTN, and always appreciate the opportunity. We should be getting the sentencing for Colin Gray today. Now, if you know the story, Colin Gray, the father of school shooter Colt Gray. Now, his son was just sentenced to life in prison for that school shooting a couple of years ago in Georgia. Very unique case because, of course, you have now a situation where Colin has been convicted of murder for the crimes that his son did. And his son was convicted of murder as well. And now the father has been convicted as well because the accusation goes and he was convicted of getting his son a gun, even though his son was clearly mentally ill and his son used that gun to kill four people again in that school shooting in Georgia. Nine others, by the way, were injured. So it's a very unique case. Was also charged in the crimes of his son. This is something that a lot of folks have been trying to get off the ground, is parents of school shooters also being charged with some of their crimes. And so we're going to get to some of the details on this. And again, I believe the hearing is happening right now. The sentencing hearing is happening right now as we speak. So Colt pleaded, this is from CNN. Colt pleaded guilty, the son, to murder last Friday and was sentenced to life in prison without parole Tuesday after killing four people, again injuring another nine in Georgia. Colt, the son, now 16, pleaded guilty to 55 felony counts, including four counts of malice murder. On Friday, his three-day sentencing hearing featured emotional victim impact statements, tapes of his confessions to police, and insights into his twisted desire for infamy and obsession with school shooters. The teen declined to speak to the court. He was sentenced on Tuesday to life in prison without the possibility of parole. So he pleaded guilty to the murders last Friday, sentenced to life in prison. This is from CNN. This is how they describe this, because, again, the father is charged in this case as well. It is a landmark case where the father of a school shooter was brought up on charges and convicted of murder and manslaughter, among many other things, after buying his son a Sig Sauer M400. It is described as an AR-15-style rifle, as a Christmas gift, and leaving it unsecured, despite warnings that his son was a danger to others. The timeline on this is actually really fascinating. Now, as a dad, I can tell you, as I'm, you know, reading about this, I'm thinking, like maybe a lot of you, if you're familiar with the case, what in the world was this dad thinking? Because it is at least clear to me that the father, Colin, should have seen that his son was mentally ill and did not, should not have a gun or have access to guns. As a matter of fact, the ex-wife and the daughter both said to the father that his son should not have access to a gun. So, Colt Gray shoots and kills four, injures nine. His father was charged, has been convicted now of 29 various charges, including two counts of second-degree murder, four counts of involuntary manslaughter, and more. His trial was part of a broader push to hold accountable the parents of juvenile mass shooters. Now, Colin is the first parent of a school shooter to be convicted of murder. His attorney, Brian Hobbs, said Thursday that he plans to appeal the conviction. Colin Gray declined to address the court before his sentencing, so we should be finding out at some point, maybe today, whether or not, you know, what kind of jail time he'll be getting. Speaking of the father, Colin Gray. A big part of this case was that, you know, the victim's family had accused the father of neglect. Now, you can talk about some of these specific examples. And again, as a father, you look at this and you think, how did he miss these clear, clear warning signs? The families of the victims are saying that he missed all kinds of signs to the point where it was incredibly neglectful, criminally neglectful. The impact statements from the victims' families, they were incredible. This is the grandfather of one of the victims.
2: After all the testimony I've heard, witnessed, I find it hard to believe that you had any idea of what you were doing raising a son. Due to your ineptitude, your lack of situational awareness, responsible for all this that happened. I can't see it any other way. And I hope to God that you sit somewhere in a corner and just remember everything that you're responsible for.
1: I mean, the audio is not great, obviously, but I mean, you can definitely hear the pain and the anger in that man's voice. You know, Gray spent about a year plotting this attack, and somehow the father never knew. They say that Gray wanted to become famous in true crime subcultures, and so clearly that is all part of what we have seen time and time and time again. So a cult, again, going to be spending the rest of his life in prison. But here's part of what the father missed. Because remember, you got to go father, son. So the father, his name is Colin. The son, his name is Colt. And they're both of them, their last name is Gray. In 2023, police came to the house and they told his father that his son threatened to shoot up a middle school. This is the evidence against Colin. This is what that sounded like.
3: Saying that somebody from your old address over there in Traditions,
4: yeah,
3: had made a threat to shoot up school.
4: For real?
3: Yes, sir. And do you have weapons in the house?
4: I do.
3: Are they accessible to him?
4: They are. I mean, there's nothing loaded, but they are down. We do a lot of shooting. We do a lot of deer hunting. He shot his first deer this year, you know? So, like, I'm pretty much in shock, to be honest with you.
3: Well,
4: I'm a little pissed off, to be even really honest with you.
1: And the important thing to know is that even after law enforcement visits the house, the father bought his son that rifle, knowing that there were clear indications that he was showing signs of mental illness. So the dad, just talking about how the law enforcement visits the home, the dad, you just heard, telling law enforcement that he had no idea that his son said this or may have said that he was going to shoot up a middle school, realized this is about a year before the actual shooting.
4: I don't know anything about him saying like that. I'm going to be mad as hell if he did. And then all the guns will go away.
3: Yeah.
4: And they won't be accessible again. You know, I'm trying to be honest with you. I'm trying to teach him about firearms and safety and how whatever or where this has come from is no joke.
3: Yeah.
4: Like, it's no joke.
3: But we wouldn't be here if it was.
4: No, I know. I know. And I'm telling you right now, we talk about it quite a bit. Okay. All the school shootings, things that happen.
3: Yeah.
4: All
3: scary.
4: Are you getting picked on at school? He is.
1: So the dad seemed to be saying everything right when law enforcement visited the home. He's learning how to use firearms responsibly, according to the father. They go deer hunting, and he tagged his first deer earlier in the year. And the firearms, you know, I don't know if he actually said that they're locked up, but what he did say is that if this is true, the guns are gone. That's what the father said. When they spoke to Cole on that same day, he denied it. He said, wow, there must be some misunderstanding. But man, I mean, you look at what was going on in that house. And it's astonishing that his father decided to give him that gun. And by the way, for anybody who would accuse me of, you know, not being a Second Amendment supporter, I am very much of a Second Amendment supporter. But here's part of what was going on. The dad had sent a message to a counseling service saying this: we have a very difficult past couple of years. He needs help. Anger, anxiety, quick to be volatile. The father saying, I don't know what to do. That was the message that Colin Gray had sent to a counseling service about his son. School counselors said a week before the shooting that Colt had spent hours in her office because he was extremely anxious. He was crying. He was fragile. The school counselor calls the dad, Colin, and puts him in touch with an in-school counseling program. And prosecutors say that this put Colin on notice that his son did need immediate help. I mean, even Colt's mom begged the father to get the boys some help and to lock up the firearms. Apparently, Colin never did. A disturbing text message from Colt about 3 weeks before the shooting. Colt texted his father, "Whenever something happens, just know the blood is on your hands." Apparently, Colt had a shrine to school shooters in his room. The father testified he knew nothing about the shrine. The father's daughter, Colin's daughter, Colt's sister, told her father that her brother had mental issues and to keep the guns locked up. It would appear that Colin did not. And it's important to note that the accusation is not that the father knew the school shooting was going to happen, but that he missed sign after sign after sign. I mean, listen, and again, if you're a parent, put yourself in this situation. Your spouse is saying that there's something wrong with our son. He's got, you know, some mental issues, psychological problems. We've got to get him help, and we've got to lock up the guns. Your daughter says that your son has mental issues, psychological problems, and to lock up the guns and to get him help. The school is letting you know that your son needs help, that your son needs some sort of counseling. But the guns weren't locked up. And 3 weeks before the shooting, again, Colt texting his father, "Whenever something happens, just know blood is on your hands." And that's why the father is being was brought up and then convicted of these various charges. And so now the question is, with the sentencing today, how long will he ultimately spend in prison if the whole thing holds up, even on appeal? The timeline is interesting as well. We'll get into the timeline coming up, too. There's a lot to this story. One of the big questions is, and I'm going to get into some of this here in a little bit, but, you know, this does speak to a couple of broader things that are going on in our society today. We see parents and kids, you know, clearly you see crimes being committed at 1, 2 o'clock in the morning. The child is 12, 13, 14 years old. And as a parent, as just a member of society, you think, where the heck are these parents? How are they not asking, where is, you know, our kid at 1 or 2 o'clock in the morning? Why are they being arrested at 2 o'clock in the morning? Why are they running the streets at 2 o'clock in the morning? And a proper society says, well, look at the parents. And so this could be one of those conversations where, okay, so if Colin Gray charged and convicted in these crimes, then how far do we go to start charging or holding parents accountable for the actions of their children? It's a lot to talk about. My name is Dan Mandis, in for Eric Erickson. Got a lot more straight ahead.
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1: Always appreciate the opportunity talking about the sentencing hearing that is going on right now for Colin Gray. His son Colt carried out a school shooting a couple of years ago, and Colin is the father, and he has been charged and now convicted in the murders as well, because as the jury says, the judge says, and the victims' families all say that he missed, the father missed so many signs that could have saved lives had he been paying closer attention. I went through a lot of this stuff in the previous segment. One of the things that the prosecutors noted is that the rifle and the box and some of the ammo and all that kind of stuff, it was actually found in Colt's room, thereby giving an indication that the rifle was in Colt's room before the shooting, even though we have all of this evidence that does point to the fact that Colt needed some serious, and I mean serious, mental health and some intervention, some mental health help and an intervention. Yet his father, again, bought him the gun for Christmas. About 8 months later, he executed that that school shooting and executed those folks in cold blood. Four people killed and nine people were injured. So we're going to keep an eye on this. It's going to be interesting to see what happens with the father, Colin. You know, you look at the timeline with all of this, and it was just one episode after another, one warning sign after another, after another, after another. And they were all missed by the father. And this could be one of those cases that, you know, really is the first in maybe a series of cases where parents will be charged along with their children in these kinds of cases. My name is Dan Mandis in for Eric Erickson. You can follow me on the socials at Dan Mandis Show. That's at Dan Mandis Show. I host a morning show in Nashville, Tennessee, Super Talk 99.7. WTN, and that airs 6 to 10 Eastern Time. Eric returns on Monday, and we will be right back here on the Eric Erickson Show.
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3: ABC News, I'm Wayne Cabot. A Washington surprise. President Trump now saying he may pull the nomination of Todd Blanch for Attorney General until the two men blocking the vote in the Senate, John Cornyn and Tom Tillis, are out of office in January. Cornyn lost a primary bid for re-election and tells ABC's Jay O'Brien he remains a no vote because Blanch hasn't fully abandoned the compensation fund that President Trump wants.
4: Well, I like to think that, you know, in matters of principle like this, my position would be the same, but obviously provides a measure of political freedom.
3: The war is widening. Iran firing missiles for a second straight day into Jordan and into Kuwait, where a strike killed a person. Iran's proxy is suspected of drone attacks on ships off Egypt and into Saudi Arabia. Poland's prime minister says a Russian cruise missile left a giant crater in eastern Poland. The missile apparently was intended to hit a target in Ukraine. This is ABC News.
5: This is a Bloomberg Money Minute. Pending home sales this past month, those are deals that have been agreed to, have not yet been finalized, fell to the slowest pace in 3 months, according to Redfin. At the same time, mortgage rates rose to the highest level in a year. Just a day after a massive sell-off, Wall Street is seeing huge gains today, especially in the tech sector. In a snapback rally led by Microsoft shares, they are up 15% after showing investors it's starting to see returns on all the billions that it spent on AI. Now, right now, the Dow is up 0.75%. The S&P is up 1%, but the tech-heavy NASDAQ soaring up 2.25%. Despite shares of Meta Platforms down 9%, that's on a disappointing earnings forecast for the current quarter. And Disney is shaking up its video streaming offerings. Disney Plus is going to add programming from ESPN and from Hulu, and will update its movie and TV show recommendation algorithm. That's to better compete against Netflix. Tom Busby, Bloomberg Radio.
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8: I'm certified first warning meteorologist Nikki Sheeks, and for today we do have a heat advisory for Metro and Coastal Palm Beach County running from 106 to 110. Those feels like temperatures this afternoon. The advisory will last until 7 o'clock tonight, but across South Florida, it's going to be hot and humid with temperatures in the low to mid 90s and feels like temperatures in the hundreds.
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1: Always appreciate the opportunity. If you are anywhere near X right now, you may have seen what is happening in Spain. This is crazy. There is a little, I don't know what you'd call them, like a little territory. And it's, you've got Morocco, and then there's this little territory for Spain. It's called Ceuta, C-E-U-T-A. And I'm not sure if I'm saying it correctly. Again, it's spelled C-E-U-T-A, and I did a pronunciation. It says Ceuta. But anyway, it is crazy. Follow me on X, at Dan Mandis Show, and you will see it's really reminiscent of what we went through here in America, where our own borders were crashed. That is what's going on right now in Spain, as you have all of these people coming into this little territory from Morocco. And the people who live in this territory, I mean, they're terrified. And the images are terrifying as well. And if you follow me on X at Dan Mandis Show, you will see what is going on. Illegal immigrants storming the borders of Spain after their leader encouraged illegals to come to our country. Their country, this looks, they say, this is from Clay Travis. This looks just like America under Joe Biden. And as soon as Democrats win the presidency back, it will look just like this again. So the videos are all over the socials right now. This is literally happening as we speak, where all of these Moroccans, I guess, are just crashing into Spain. And so the Spanish government, they're not doing anything necessarily about this. I guess they have come out and declared some sort of a state of emergency. But what they won't do is they won't bring out the military. This is from the Associated Press. And by the way, a lot of people are saying this. This is absolutely reminiscent of what we all went through during the presidency of Joe Biden, where we had all of these people, Haitians and people from Mexico and Honduras and Guatemala. I mean, we all remember what happened under Joe Biden. And you know, I feel bad for the people of Spain. I mean, this is awful just looking at what's going on. But when you have a complacent government that simply does not protect the sovereignty of your own nation, this is what happens. So this is from the Associated Press. As this story is breaking, thousands of migrants streamed into the tiny Spanish territory of Ceuta from Morocco on Thursday, prompting local officials to call on Spain to declare a national emergency and send the army in to restore the frontier. Spain's interior ministry said it would guarantee the safety of citizens and the integrity of the nation's border, but that the government could not declare a national emergency over migration concerns. I mean, memo to Spain's interior ministry. Your country is being invaded. I mean, go online and look at what's happening. This is crazy. They say the situation is absolute chaos, said the head of the association that represents Spain's civil guard officers in this tiny territory. The police, apparently the police are saying that it's not possible to give precise numbers of how many people are coming across the border, but there are thousands of migrants crossing, the police say. The border has totally collapsed. We had 4 years of this. Now, a member of the Moroccan Association for Human Rights in northern Morocco is describing the situation as exceptional. I guess they're thrilled in Morocco that they're able to take over this small Spanish territory. They say that the border was opened under unusual circumstances this morning, and people crossed. Video footage showed crowds of people, mainly Moroccans, walking around the breakwaters of the beach onto the local roads essentially in this small Spanish territory. While the majority appeared to be young men, there were also families with women and children. The escalation at the frontier between Spain and Morocco comes after a surge in migrants attempting to reach the small enclave, mainly by swimming. That all started on Wednesday. It was not immediately clear what prompted so many migrants to cross the to cross into this territory. At least three people died attempting to reach the territory by sea. Activists are reporting in both Morocco and the Spanish territory. This is what's interesting. Spain's Interior Ministry said the Moroccan government was closely cooperating with Spain to handle the situation, saying that Moroccan police are stopping numerous people who are trying to cross the border. I'm sorry, friends, but all you got to do is look at what is happening. Just look at the videos on social media. Look at the videos on X. Look at the videos that I've posted at Dan Mandis Show. It is horrifying. And I'm going to be honest with you. I mean, I'm going to sound, I don't know, this may sound terrible, but, you know, quite frankly, with the midterm elections coming up and with people becoming, in my opinion, a little softer on the whole mass

0: Spanish territory. I'm kind of curious. It sounds like a bunch of lip service. Listen to this. Spain's, again, I'm going to reread this, and then I'm going to give you an example of how we saw this in America. Spain's interior ministry said the Moroccan government was closely cooperating with Spain to handle the situation, saying the Moroccan police are stopping numerous people who are trying to cross the border. You know what that sounds like to me? A bunch of BS. It almost sounds like the border is secure. Remember when we all heard that? And this is the crazy thing. By the way, they also put this in there. Spain is a main point of arrival into Europe for migrants seeking better economic opportunities or an escape from violence in their home countries. To reach this area, located on the northern African coast, migrants often swim from the Moroccan town of Casatelejos, covering about 3.1 miles or 5 kilometers to reach Spanish territory. Others attempt the crossing from a nearby town where the distance is shorter. Apparently, they've had about 8,000 migrants pour into this small Spanish territory, again, Ceuta, and you've had about 8,000 people cross into this Spanish territory, and apparently it is continuing. So I guess the question is, Spain won't call in the military to restore order, which means that the disorder is going to continue. And you feel sorry for the people, and I don't know anything about Ceuta. I mean, this is a story that is, you know, just really starting to explode on the socials right now, so we'll all get more information on this as it continues. They're saying that Spanish police are now warning of a collapse of this area as well. So this is getting really ugly. Follow me on X at Dan Mandy Show, and I'm reposting a lot of these. But you know, it is very reminiscent. Bill Malusian, of course, you know Bill Malusian, Fox News, and he tweeted out that this is absolutely reminiscent of Del Rio, Texas, back in 2021 with that Haitian surge. Remember all those images? By the way, looking at these images, let me see. I don't think I have. I'm going to repost that one as well. There you go. And you've got all of these people that are coming across on boats as well, arriving in boats too. And they will not deploy the military to defend the borders. And you got a bunch of young men coming into this, you know, small area. Let me ask this question. How can the Spanish government, who they're out there saying that they can, you know, guarantee the safety, and I'm going to repeat, they say that they can guarantee the safety of people living in this Ceuta. But I would have to ask this question, how? Because they're arriving, all of these, you know, and I'll say it. This is what people have been talking about for a long time as far as those coming into our country illegally. Young fighting age males. And so you got all these people coming in, and how can the Spanish government guarantee the safety of their citizens that are living in their territory off the coast? I mean, I don't believe that they can. And without offering the military up, I don't know what they're going to do and how they're going to stop all this. This is fascinating to watch. Anyway, we got a lot more straight ahead. My name is Dan Mandison for Eric Erickson. Stay close.
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1: Always appreciate the opportunity, and Eric will be back on Monday, and just talking a little bit about the situation in, and I hope I'm saying it right, I've never heard of this, Ceuta, which is a Spanish territory right there on the northern part of Morocco, and learning more about what is going on there, because the internet, as you, if you know anything about X and social media, generally speaking, when things start to go viral, I mean, they go very viral, and they go very viral very quickly. And so what's happening is we have a bunch of Moroccans that are basically flooding into this small Spanish territory. And so what's happening is you've got a city of about 83,500, this territory, and it's, you know, it's a territory of Spain. It's connected to Morocco, and it land borders Morocco, and then the and it's got water on the other side. I think it's the Strait of Gibraltar, I think. But you've got 83,500 people now that are basically being invaded by Moroccans who are just taking over the city. Now, part of what's going on is that Morocco claims sovereignty over this region, this Ceuta. And so this doesn't necessarily mean that Spain itself, because yes, this is a territory of Spain, but the mainland of Spain is across the strait. So there's not going to really be a way for them to get into the mainland of Spain. They can take over, and it looks like they're trying to take over this little territory called Ceuta. A lot of people, though, on the socials talking about how this is what can happen and what will happen if the Democrats get back in power. Certainly, we all know what is going on in the midterm elections, and most certainly we know what is going on when it comes to things like mass deportation and ICE and the Border Patrol and the Democrats, or if you want to say the Democrat Socialists of America, and what exactly it is that they stand for, because we know what they stand for. They stand for no borders. They stand for exactly what we're seeing right now in Ceuta, on the tip of Morocco, in this Spanish territory. They want no borders. They want no law enforcement. In addition, they want no prisons. They want to abolish ICE, abolish the Border Patrol and everything else. And if you want to see what happens when that is in play, just go check out my social media and see what is going on in this little Spanish territory in the northern area of Morocco, where 83,500 people are now watching their city essentially falling to these Moroccans who have stormed the border. And now it does look like, and I don't know the Spanish, the Spaniards, I don't know what they're going to do. They said that they have no interest in sending the military into Ceuta to prevent these folks from coming in, or if they will send in the military to get them back into Morocco, you know, basically force them back into their own country, because they're saying, well, we're not going to use law enforcement or the military to deal with an immigration problem. You know, you really need to. This is what I would say to Spain. You really need to, because this is what's happening. And as we know, here in America, those people that come in to take over your country, well, they could do some very bad things. Just ask the family of Lincoln Riley, for example. So this is one of those things where, you know, you're going to watch it, and this is happening way over there on the other side of the world. So, I mean, how does this impact us here in America? Remains to be seen. But again, as I said in the previous hour, or I should say in the previous segment, this is a great reminder of why strict borders and strongly enforced borders are incredibly important. Because the bottom line is, if it happens there, well, it's already happened here during the Biden administration. Heck, we had 4 years of this stuff, and we are still dealing with the ramifications. So the bottom line is, we'll have to watch and see how they deal with this in Spain and what will happen moving forward. Some other stories that we're going to be covering today. Dan Mann is here filling in for Eric Erickson. A lot of people still talking about the testimony yesterday, the 111. There seems to be, by the way, there seems to be some controversy regarding the number of times Dr. Anthony Fauci pled the fifth yesterday. Some people are saying it was 111. Others now saying that it was 112. How would you like to be the person that has to count all the different times that Dr. Anthony Fauci pled the fifth yesterday? But it looks like, and we talked about this yesterday at the tail end of the show, that he may at some point, they're going to be taking a vote on whether or not he should be brought up on some contempt charges. We'll have to see if that ultimately happens. I believe that he should be. But it all comes down to what exactly is going to happen with the pardon. And we'll get into that and a whole lot more straight ahead right here on the Eric Erickson Show. Follow me on the socials at Dan Mandy Show.
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3: I'm Belinda Kaiser. 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I'm Belinda Kaiser, candidate for Congress, and I approve this message.
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5: ABC News, I'm Wayne Cabot. President Trump saying now he's thinking about pulling the nomination for Attorney General of his ex-personal attorney until the senators who blocked today's planned vote leave office in January. The update from ABC News national correspondent Stephen Portnoy.
6: The two Republican holdouts on the Judiciary Committee say they want it in writing, a commitment from the AG nominee that the anti-weaponization fund is dead, along with limits on the sweeping order barring tax audits targeting President Trump and his family. As Trump says, he has no problem pulling Todd Blanche's nomination or renewing it when Tom Tillis and John Cornyn's terms expire in January, Cornyn says Trump would be mistaken if he believes those are the only two Republican senators who have concerns.
5: What Cornyn and Tillis are asking for is for Blanche to put in writing his declaration that Trump's $1.776 billion compensation fund is dead. Blanche and Trump appear unwilling to do that. With the Iran war widening, ABC's Karen Travers says President Trump is hinting at going even bigger.
7: The big question now is whether the president escalates these strikes and goes to that option he was said to be considering last week of something bigger, something more like the early days of the war in late February and early March. The president ultimately decided not to do that because they wanted to see if there was a chance for diplomacy to take hold and actually move forward, and also concerns about the depleted munitions stockpiles.
5: Today, Jordan intercepted missiles for a second day. At least one Iranian missile got through in Kuwait and killed someone. In Egypt, Iran's proxies are suspected of drone attacks that set a ship on fire, and the Saudis have been under attack as well. The sentencing hearing is today for Colin Gray, the Georgia dad who faces life in prison for giving his son the rifle used to kill two students and two teachers at Appalachian High School in 2024. The rifle was a Christmas gift. A jury convicted the father of second-degree murder and involuntary manslaughter. You're listening to ABC News.
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9: 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I'm Denise Pellegrini. 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We asked David Auerbach, CIO at Hoya Capital Real Estate, what kind of real estate REITs would be good to invest in.
10: Senior housing, because there's a lack of new supply and we're getting older by the second.
9: Also, he says residential real estate landlords, because homes are just too expensive for many to buy.
10: When you look at home builders, the lack of affordability, it's the single family rentals and the apartment REITs that are benefiting.
9: And Auerbach also says invest in warehouses that data centers need.
10: Talk about data center growth, data center. New data center development means new industrial warehouse development for those suppliers that are going to be close.
9: Auerbach says he expects to see more warehouses go up in suburbs to support all the data center growth. Data center capacity could double by 2030, according to real estate company JLL. And that's the Bloomberg Real Estate Report. I'm Denise Pellegrini.
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15: I'm certified first warning meteorologist Nikki Sheeks, and for today, we do have a heat advisory for Metro and coastal Palm Beach County running from 106 to 110. Those feels-like temperatures this afternoon. The advisory will last until 7 o'clock tonight, but across South Florida, it's going to be hot and humid with temperatures in the low to mid-90s and feels-like temperatures in the hundreds.
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1: Follow me on the socials at Dan Mandis Show. And when you go there, you'll see a meme. It is so funny. Gonna have to scroll down a little bit because I've been posting some stuff today. Host a morning show in Nashville, Tennessee on Super Talk 99.7. And Eric will be back on Monday. But there's a meme, and it goes like this. It's an image of a, I don't know, burgundy-haired, purple-haired something, man, woman, whatever. But it's got one of those haircuts. You know what I'm talking about? Just one of those. You see them protesting. They're anti-ICE. And, you know, it's just, it's one of those haircuts. And it's your typical liberal. It's your typical leftist. It's your typical, communist, socialist, etc. And it says this. I have depression and anxiety. I'm confused about my gender. I'm unemployed and in serious debt. I spend most of my money on weed, hair dye, and anime. I'm vegan, but still overweight due to zero impulse control. Now, let me tell you how to fix the country. Go find it on my socials at Dan Mandis Show. It's very funny and very appropriate these days because isn't that true? I mean, oftentimes you look at the people that are out there and they're protesting ICE and, you know, they're protesting Donald Trump and Republicans and all this. And oftentimes they do look like this. Vegan, but massively overweight. They've got the face piercings, right? They've got the septum ring coming out of their nose. Not all of them. I had a funny thing happen to me one time where, because I was making fun of the septum ring, right? Because I mean, a lot of these people, and if you don't know what a septum ring is, basically it looks like a bull ring coming out of your nose. And it's something that the leftists oftentimes, they have those. And it got to a point on my show in Nashville where I was always joking about it. Because it's like, oh, look, it's another, you know, purple-haired, septum ring-wearing liberal and saying or doing something abhorrently stupid. And I'm in Target. I'm in Target, and I kid you not, because, I mean, I've been in Nashville for quite some time, and so people know me. And so I'm in Target, and who comes up to me? I kid you not. A purple-haired, septum ring-wearing young woman. And I'm like, oh, crap. Like, I'm just assuming that she's going to, you know, light me up, you know? My wife actually takes our 12-year-old away because she's assuming that it's going to get ugly. It's like, thanks, hon. She comes up to me and she gives me a hug. And she said, I love your show. But not all of us with septum rings are actually freaks. And I, of course, said, okay, but what about the purple hair? And she laughed, and we both had a good laugh. So I'm not going to say everybody with septum rings, but I think that you get my point. And if you've got a septum ring and you're normal, I apologize. But it's true. Look at a lot of these folks that are out there. You know, they're going to tell us how to fix the country while their own lives are a mess. Now, there was a story, and you probably have heard this audio, but I'm going to play it again just to set up the next piece of audio. But over the weekend on Fox News, Shannon Bream asked the Democrats Socialists of America, the co-chair, a woman by the name of Megan Romer, where they were talking about what exactly it is that their platform includes. And this is what she said.
2: So we're going to put up on the screen a few of the things that are part of your platform. And I want to ask you, just give me sort of a true or false on these. Abolish the Senate.
3: True.
2: Okay. Replace the presidency and Supreme Court as we now know them.
3: Yep.
2: abolish ICE?
3: Absolutely.
2: Abolish borders and give amnesty to anyone currently in the U.S. illegally?
3: As a long-term plan, yep.
2: Defund the Pentagon?
3: Absolutely.
2: Abolish prisons, at least in large part?
3: Yeah, again, that as part of a long-term program, yeah.
1: You know, I'm sitting here and maybe what I'll do is at some point in the program today, I'll rewind this and just sort of talk about the ramifications of each and every one of these policies. You know, for example, abolishing the Pentagon. I'm sure that Vladimir Putin in Russia and Xi Jinping of China just love that notion. Yeah, let's go ahead and defund the Pentagon. Sure, that's a great idea.
2: Okay, so no prisons. Government or public ownership of most large corporations?
3: Yeah, absolutely.
2: So we're going to put up on this.
1: So there you go. And so that went viral. And, you know, a lot of the folks out there, the American people, you know, see this. And you've got this woman. She's got big red glasses. That's another thing that, you know, oftentimes people will say is, you know, when they've got, you know, silly looking glasses, that's always an indicator as well of a leftist. And so for this woman, well, she's got the big red glasses, whatever. Anyway, so. Mass amnesty for illegals. We already know the ramifications of that. We've lived through them. As I said earlier, you know, just ask the family of Lake and Riley and a lot of these other people that have been killed by illegal aliens. You know, whether it's violent crime or whether it's, you know, them coming into our country and then getting CDLs so that they can drive semis, 18-wheelers. And Americans are getting killed because they don't know how to read English. They don't know how to speak English. But thanks to some of these states like California and the state of Washington and the state of Oregon, you come into this country and they'll give you a CDL and you can work and drive a semi all across the country. And we have seen instances, many different instances, where illegal aliens or people that are here legally through a visa program, but again, they can't read English and they can't speak English. But, you know, according to Gavin Newsom and others like him and his ilk, they'll give you the keys to an 18-wheeler. It's insanity. Again, defunding the Pentagon, abolishing ICE and borders and prisons. So part of the discussion that we have seen this week, and I think I played the audio for you yesterday. I don't have it queued up right now, but, you know, Harry Enten, I'm a big Harry Enten fan. And, you know, he was talking about the polling that shows that the Democrat Party, I mean, has screwed up. And I'm just going to say it. And I say this as a conservative. Not only am I conservative, I'm a hard conservative. And so I can say that our party right now has some issues. But they are nowhere near, we are nowhere near the dysfunction of the Democrats. And we've seen that in the polling. Where Democrats, not only are they like seriously underwater, but it's getting worse. And I believe that they're getting worse as far as their favorability. Because of the audio that I just played for you. That went incredibly viral. Open borders, abolish the police, no Pentagon, defund the military. I mean, the American people are looking around and scratching their heads and they're saying, what in the world? I mean, if you're like a normal person and you hear that kind of thing and they're Democrats, if you want to call them Democrat socialists or commies or whatever, but I mean, the majority of the American people find this abhorrent. So Democrat Senator Mark Kelly admitting that their policies were their problem. He was talking to Katie Couric.
4: Why do you think the Democrats are having such a hard time, you know, making those points and getting through to the American people, at least if you listen or watch polling? As you well know, Senator Kelly, I mean, Democrats are not held in particular historically high esteem,
5: no.
4: right? Your approval ratings, the party's approval ratings, are very, very low. What are you all doing wrong?
5: Yeah, sometimes it's worse than the Republicans.
4: So, I mean, that seems crazy given sort of...
5: Yeah, well, I mean, there's fringes of the party that say...
4: Well, I want to talk about that. I want to talk about that. But,
5: yeah,
4: before we talk about them, is that why you think the Democrats have such a low approval rating?
5: I think that's part of it. I mean, there are folks out there that say things that just don't make sense to the American people.
4: Like abolish, the police or get rid of jails and prisons.
5: Yeah, get rid of the border. Defund the Pentagon. That means get rid of the Pentagon. Get rid of the Department of Defense. Those things don't make sense.
1: I know, but see, I can't believe I'm agreeing with Mark Kelly. But then why don't you say it to the commies? That would be my question. I'm Mark Kelly. Why don't you then grow a pair and tell that to your party, generally speaking, like John Fetterman? Because the American people do find their ideas abhorrent. But instead of calling out the commies like they should be doing, what did the Democrats actually do? They said, oh, we're a big tent party. And as a big tent party, we're welcoming all ideas. No, you shouldn't. You shouldn't welcome all ideas because I would say to the Democrats, you are terrified of the commies. As in, you're terrified, and so you're not going to put them in their place. You're going to say, well, we're a big tent party. Because I think, I mean, personally, and certainly don't want to give the Democrats advice, but if I was, I would say that you're going to get more support from the American people if you put those, crazy commies in their place. The Democrat Socialists of America, you will get more support from the American people if you rid your party of the crazies. You would. And so I don't know if Mark Kelly is ultimately going to do that, but I would say if I were consulting the Democrats, that's what I would say. You're worried about your approval rating going down? Well, let me tell you why your approval rating is going down. It is because you are accepting some of the craziest ideas that we've heard in America in a long time. And it is becoming your party. You're winning primaries in New York, for example. Mamdani, I said this yesterday. Mamdani, the mayor of New York, I think it is clear that Mamdani is actually the leader of the Democrat Party, and he stands for a lot of this. It is the craziest thing. And now they're attacking John Fetterman, who's like, listen, I'm just trying to, keep us in power. And now they'll try to get rid of and attack John Fetterman, who I'm sure at this point he doesn't really know what to do. He's talking about switching parties. John Fetterman is talking about going independent. So the whole thing is just insanity. Now, do we have problems on our side? Donald Trump is, going after Iran again. We'll talk about that here perhaps in the next segment. But for the Democrats, I mean, they are in serious trouble. Now, if you're conservative, then let's just keep that between us, because clearly the Democrats, apparently, with the exception of perhaps Mark Kelly and some others, the Democrats clearly don't know how much trouble that they're in. Because they keep pulling out this we're a big tent nonsense. And if that's what they want to support, no borders, no Pentagon, no ICE, no border patrol, no police, and on and on and on. If that's what they want to embrace, I would wholeheartedly recommend it. My name is Dan Mandison for Eric Erickson. Got a lot more straight ahead.
0: When the truth seems hazy, Eric will clear the way. It's the Eric Erickson Show.
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10: Scott Singer is What's Wrong with Politics. While Mayor Singer profited over $1 million from a secretive foundation tied to developer interests, then backed a sweetheart developer deal, Singer even tried to extend his term. Republican Dan Franzese is different. A conservative businessman, not a career politician.
11: I will back President Trump 100%, and I will always put America first. I'm Dan Franzese, and I approve this message because voters deserve better than career politician Scott Singer.
12: Paid for by Dan Franzese for Congress 2026.
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1: Hey, coming up in the next segment after this upcoming commercial break, we're going to talk about what is going on with Iran. But, you know, just to touch on politics again, just real quick. It looks like Elon Musk is really going to jump into the midterm elections, they say, according to Axios, with a huge investment in a plan to boost Republican voter turnout. According to Axios, driving the news, they say Musk is resuscitating his dormant super PAC, America PAC, which spent more than $260 million to help get President Trump elected back in 2024. I mean, this is crazy how things change, right? Because wasn't Elon Musk, just remind me, yes, it was. Wasn't it Elon Musk that just, earlier this year, where he was talking about getting involved in an independent party? Not the Democrats, not the Republicans, but, you know, sort of like a, I forget what the name of it was, but sort of like an America First kind of a party. But now apparently he's saying, no, heck with it. I'm going to jump in both feet in the midterm elections. And, you know, obviously this is a welcome situation if you are a conservative. The America PAC will focus on door knocking, digital advertising, direct mail aimed at turning out the conservative base, including voters who typically are less inclined to cast ballots in a non-presidential election year. Sources with knowledge of the plans are telling Axios. I think I probably get about three or four of those mailers every single day in my mailbox. Do you ever actually look at those? I'm curious. I mean, I'm very politically aware, certainly here in my state of Tennessee, so I don't need to look at them. I do wonder, though, how effective they are. Follow me on the socials at Dan Mandis Show. Eric Erickson, he does return on Monday and will return next.
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3: I'm Wayne Cabot. Just in, the sentence, 15 years for the Georgia dad who gave his son the rifle used to kill two students and two teachers at Appalachie High School in 2024. Colin Gray had faced 80 years in prison. A requested letter is holding up the nomination of President Trump's personal lawyer to be the U.S. Attorney General. Two Republicans, John Cornyn and Tom Tillis, are asking for Todd Blanche to put in writing that Trump's $1.776 billion compensation fund is dead. Blanche appearing unwilling, and Cornyn thinks he knows why.
4: I know that Todd Blanche understands it, but I think he's probably getting some pushback from the White House, and that's making things more complicated than it needs to be.
3: And now President Trump is saying he's considering pulling the nomination until the senators leave office in January. The Iran war widening. Iran today firing at Jordan and Kuwait. Iran proxies firing as well. This is ABC News.
5: This is a Bloomberg Money Minute. Amazon says its Zoox robo-taxi unit has gotten the okay to deploy up to 5,000 of those boxy autonomous cars, which have no steering wheel, no gas or brake pedal, on U.S. roads over the next 2 years. Right now, those robo-taxis only operate in Las Vegas and San Francisco. Earnings from Microsoft late Wednesday reassuring investors that the billions it's been spending on AI are now starting to pay off, with blowout revenue at its cloud computing unit. Right now, shares of Microsoft are soaring, up more than 15%. That's giving the tech sector a big boost, even though shares of Meta Platforms are down 9% after a disappointing forecast and worries about overspending on AI. But the Dow's up 1%, the tech-heavy NASDAQ up more than 600 points, 2.5% higher, the S&P 500 1.5% higher. And oil today a little bit lower. Surprisingly, it's at $84 a barrel, despite the escalating fighting in Iran, which has now spilled into Egypt. Tom Busby, Bloomberg Radio.
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0: I'm certified first warning meteorologist Nikki Sheeks, and for today we do have a heat advisory for Metro and coastal Palm Beach County running from 106 to 110. Those feels like temperatures this afternoon. The advisory will last until 7 o'clock tonight, but across South Florida, it's going to be hot and humid with temperatures in the low to mid 90s and feels like temperatures in the hundreds.
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1: Eric returns on Monday. I host a morning show in Nashville, Tennessee, Super Talk 99.7 WTN, 6 to 10 Eastern Time, 5 to 9 Central. Follow me on the socials, if you would, at Dan Mandis Show. So we've been talking about, I'm sure everybody's been talking about Iran on a talk radio throughout America today. And there's good reason for it. It's because the president last night decided to make good on his promise to, I think it was, bomb the living blank out of them. And that is exactly what the president decided to do. This is from Fox News and Trey Yingst.
2: Who's apologizing and who is not either following orders, or is the apology just hollow?
3: This is a really good question, because the Trump administration is in a difficult position here because they are negotiating with the relatively more moderate voices in Tehran. We're talking about Abbas Araghchi, the country's foreign minister, and also Mohammad Khalibov, the parliament speaker in Iran. But then you have these IRGC commanders that want to continue the war against the United States, and they have much hardline positions. And when you have this difference in the top leadership in Tehran, it's challenging, because you can have someone like the foreign minister apologize for an attack on U.S. forces, yep, while at the same very time have these IRGC commanders trying to kill American soldiers.
1: And see, that's the problem that the president faces. And I'm here to tell you that a lot of people who know the intricacies of Iran and what has been going on in Iran knew that this would be a challenge from the very beginning. Who is in charge of Iran? And you just heard Trey Yingst say that we're negotiating with the more moderate leaders in Iran. The problem is that the moderate leaders, they don't control the bombs. The moderate leaders don't control the drones, the Islamic Revolutionary Guard. They are the ones that control the bombs, and they are the ones that control the drones. And so you're in a situation now where who are we negotiating with? And if we negotiate some sort of an agreement with the moderate form of government in Iran, it doesn't really matter, because the Islamic Revolutionary Guard, they're not going to go for it. I mean, there was just a couple of days ago, you'll recall that, you know, President Trump was going to stand back, and, you know, everybody was sort of keeping their powder dry as the negotiations apparently quietly were beginning to continue. And then, of course, you had Iran, and they shot at our base in Jordan. Now, luckily, we were able to shoot down or intercept all of those missiles and drones, whatever they were. But the president was really, really angry. And I think one of the reasons the president was angry was because he keeps being made to look like a fool. He keeps trusting the Iranians, and they keep breaking that trust. And so, as I said yesterday, you know, you can't trust Iran. They're never going to do anything that would be considered, if they agree to a peace program or some sort of a peace deal, they're not going to abide by it. I mean, that is clear. They're not going to abide by it. So you've got to pummel them into submission. That's the bottom line. And Donald Trump, I'm telling you, the president, who I respect him immensely, he doesn't want to take out the power plants or the bridges, and he certainly doesn't want to nuke Iran, and nobody's talking about that as far as I know. Maybe tactical nukes to take out Pickaxe Mountain. That might be a case of something the president might do. And frankly, that might be the only way to take out Pickaxe Mountain. Now, if you don't know what Pickaxe Mountain is, that is one of the, I don't think it's the biggest, but it's one of the biggest nuclear facilities in Iran. One of the biggest. And word is that there's a lot of scurrying. There's a lot of activity around Pickaxe Mountain. Word is what they're trying to do is they're trying to restart the nuclear program there at Pickaxe Mountain. So we've got to just destroy it. Iran's not going to agree to any kind of a peace deal that they actually will abide by. They're just not going to. So we need to, stop me when you've heard this before, but in a good way, we need to achieve peace through strength. We need to achieve peace through bombing the living crap out of Iran. That is, in my opinion, what we need to do. So now this is from, let's see, this is from Fox News. This is Peter Ducey. And it would appear that the president, this is a couple of hours ago, where the president has reportedly been presented with a military option to go big and escalate the strikes on Iran.
4: The president has been presented an option by the head of CENTCOM to go big and escalate strikes, according to the Wall Street Journal. The idea behind Admiral Brad Cooper's high-end option is to go beyond the smaller retaliatory airstrikes that have done little to deter Tehran from threatening ships in the Strait of Hormuz and lobbing missiles at American forces in the region by sharply escalating the war, according to people familiar with his thinking.
1: You know what I think? I think that to end this war, you need to go big or go home. That's the thing. I saw a Eric does great videos. And so if you don't, you know, follow Eric on the socials or on Facebook, you really should, because he's got some great videos. They appear on my timeline almost every single day on Facebook. So there was one video where, you know, and I'm going to paraphrase, and Lord knows I shouldn't do this, but, you know, basically Eric was saying in this video that we could debate all day long as to whether or not we should have gone into Iran, but now that we're there, we need to finish the job. And I think that's what we need to do.

0: Ew.
1: I certainly don't want ground troops. Trust me when I say nobody wants ground troops. But we need to do something. And if we need to find peace through military action and a whole lot of bombs, then that's what we need to do.
2: CENTCOM says last night, forces successfully completed a heavy wave of strikes against Iran in response to yesterday's attempted missile attacks on U.S. forces. The strikes aimed to further diminish threats posed by Iran and its proxies to American forces, commercial shipping, and neighboring Gulf countries. And this all really could turn into a much broader world war if this Reuters report is true about China getting ready to sell Iran tens of millions of dollars worth of shoulder fire missile launchers built to take out helicopters and fighter jets.
3: President Xi told you that China would not give or sell Iran any weapons. And there's a new report that Iran's about to get 400 rocket launchers from China going through Pakistan to Iran.
4: Well, that would be surprising. I mean, things like that happen, but that would be surprising. He told me very strongly he wouldn't partake, but he knows I'd be quite disappointed.
2: And when we asked the president about this last week, he said that it is his opinion Xi and Putin are not helping the Iranians in this war against the U.S. right now based on chats that he has had with them. But we also know it is the opinion of some others in the administration in very high levels that China and Russia are at the very least enabling Iran right now.
1: I mean, that's a great way to put it. Enabling? Sure. I mean, there was that story earlier this week about how Ukraine shot at, and I think they may have disabled, that Russian ship that was supposedly bringing weapons from Russia to Iran, and Ukraine tried to take it out. So I'm just going to say this, and I say this as a supporter of the president. I think that his opinion may be wrong on this. Because Vladimir Putin does nothing but lie. Xi Jinping does nothing but lie. I mean, how many times, and I went just ballistic, I go ballistic on China all the time. But I want you to think about it this way. When the president says it's his opinion that China and Russia are not helping Iran, well, they've been saying for a long time, China has been promising for a long time that they would no longer send the ingredients or, you know, send manufactured pills and opioids to Mexico so that they would come across our southern border, be smuggled across our southern border. China has been saying for a long time that they would stop that process. Because we had over 100,000 Americans dying every year from those opioids coming across our southern border, and those ingredients were coming from China. Those pills were coming from China into Mexico and then into America. And I remember Donald Trump. I remember Joe Biden. Could probably talk about, Barack Obama, too. But we have heard often enough from China, oh, yeah, we'll stop that. We'll stop that. We'll stop that. They never stop it. And are we really going to believe China? And I do understand that Donald Trump is in a tough spot. But are we really going to trust China as they continue to steal our intellectual property? Are we going to trust China as they continue to hack us every chance they get? We shouldn't. And again, not to belabor the point, but people warned the president ahead of time. You're going to be dealing with two different forms of government in Iran, which is what I just talked about a few minutes ago. And you're also going to be dealing with China and Russia and perhaps North Korea as well as they help or enable Iran in this fight. So nothing that we're hearing here is a surprise. I mean, it's not a surprise to me. I've been watching this stuff for, I mean, literally years. And I put Iran and I put all in the same bucket. You can't trust them. They're evil. and they are looking to destroy America. That is a fact. My name is Dan Madison for Eric Erickson.

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1: Those who love him, listen to find out what he's going to say next. 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
1: I'm noticing something, and maybe you have too. Have you noticed that over the last couple of years, some incredible women have been attacked by the left? Donald Trump, apparently, I'm watching this little video on my ex account. I'll go ahead and repost it. And it says, Trump, woke is for losers. Now, I don't know when he said that. I mean, it's pretty common knowledge, I think, across America amongst conservatives that, woke is for losers, clearly. But this is what I find interesting, because it is absolute truth. The left has attacked the following women. Sydney Sweeney. Remember that whole thing? Nicki Minaj, Sophie Cunningham currently, and Ella Langley, although I don't know what they did with Ella Langley. I must have missed that. And what's weird is I'm a big country fan. But I do remember the Nicki Minaj. I do certainly remember the Sydney Sweeney and the Sophie Cunningham. And have you noticed that their success is skyrocketing? One of the things that I said yesterday on my local show in Nashville is that Sophie Cunningham gives me hope. And the reason why she gives me hope is because it means that conservatives are fighting back. And it's the same thing with Sydney Sweeney, where we're constantly, as conservatives, we're constantly battling, fighting with each other sometimes, sure, but we're constantly battling and fighting against the left, attacking us for the craziest, the stupidest of things. I mean, Sydney Sweeney, you remember that whole story about Sydney Sweeney talking about, how she, I forget exactly how they said it, but celebrating good jeans as she's in the middle of a jeans ad. You know, masterful play on words. She looked amazing. And her blonde hair, and I don't know if she's got blue eyes, whatever, but it was an amazing commercial. And the left just pounced, calling the ad racist and all of the other things that they do. And they did. They tried to cancel Sydney Sweeney. And these days, she's doing better than ever. Well, it's the same thing with now Sophie Cunningham. You know, Sophie Cunningham, I played you the audio yesterday as I filled in for Eric, where she's basically saying, men shouldn't be in women's sports. Men shouldn't be in women's spaces. Men need to just stay out of women's stuff. Sports, bathrooms, locker rooms, you name it. It doesn't mean that she's, anti-trans. It means that she's pro-girl and pro-woman. And so the left has been really attacking Sophie Cunningham. You know who she is, right? Indiana Fever. If you don't know who she is, check it out, because she is a great conservative force. But what heartens me is that as a party, as a culture, conservative culture is fighting back against the losers that are the woke. I mean, look at the WNBA. More people know the name of Sophie Cunningham and Caitlin Clark than they do the entire rest of the league. How many WNBA players can you name just off the top of your head? Any? You got Angel Reese. And the only reason I know Angel Reese is because she's the one that's been attacking Caitlin Clark. But other than that, I have no idea. And more than likely, you don't either. But you know Sophie Cunningham. Why? Because she is standing up for good. She is standing up for the right side of the argument when it comes to men in women's spaces. And that's...
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4: From ABC News, I'm Wayne Cabot. A father has just been sentenced in Georgia for giving his son the rifle used to kill two students and two teachers at Appalachia High School in 2024. Colin Gray faced life in prison. The judge gave him 15 years.
5: Shayna Aspinwall is the widow of teacher and assistant football coach Ricky Aspinwall, one of the four victims who died. She described how the life of her family has been upended since the 2024 shooting.
6: My now four-year-old thinks her daddy is still at football practice and wishes he could come home.
5: Peter Haralambos, ABC News.
4: If the Senate won't confirm Todd Blanche, President Trump is considering pulling his nominee for attorney general until the Republicans who are standing in the way, John Cornyn and Tom Tillis, leave office in January. The vote today is hung up over Blanche's refusal to commit in writing to killing Trump's compensation fund and to limit his family's tax immunity from the IRS.
7: Cornyn and Tillis say that they're willing to hold it out, but then you heard the president today, or at least saw what he wrote on social media, saying maybe we don't even need to go through you. We can just wait until you're out of Congress, which is January. And to that, Cornyn responded, POTUS is mistaken if he believes concerns about the provisions in his tax lawsuit settlement are limited to me and Senator Tillis.
4: ABC's Christian Cordero. No let-up today in the U.S.-Iran war. Both sides trading missiles. Jordan intercepting Iranian missiles. The Saudis fending off attacks. A drone hitting shipping off Egypt. All very concerning to retired Colonel Seth Crumrich.
8: There hasn't been this much global conflict with these number of countries since World War II. And I think people need to step back and take a look at how big of a global conflict that we're currently in right now.
4: Mortgage rates rose again this week to 6.66%. Yesterday's worst drop in the Dow for over a year. A buying opportunity today up more than 500 points. 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
1: I'm certified first warning meteorologist Nikki Sheeks, and for today, we do have a heat advisory for Metro and coastal Palm Beach County running from 106 to 110. Those feels like temperatures this afternoon. The advisory will last until 7 o'clock tonight, but across South Florida, it's going to be hot and humid with temperatures in the low to mid 90s. And feels like temperatures in the hundreds.
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1: Welcome on in, and Eric does return on Monday. I host a morning show in Nashville, Tennessee on Super Talk 99.7. WTN, always appreciate the opportunity to fill in for Eric. And we do have some breaking news, and we are going to get to that. It does look like, I was telling you earlier about the father of Colt Gray, Colin Gray. Remember I told you in the first hour of the program today that he was facing his sentencing, and it looks like that sentencing has now come in. Let's see. He's been sentenced to 15 years in prison. This is from CNN. The Georgia father whose teenage son killed four people in the 2024 shooting at Appalachia High School in Georgia has been sentenced to 15 years in prison. They are calling this a landmark case. And I went through some of this, again, in the first hour of the program today, but not everybody heard it. It's a syndicated show, so sometimes the hours run out of order and so forth. So I want to go through some of this because this is very important. I want to say that oftentimes, you know, if you're somebody who watches the internet and you'll see these, videos of all of these rampaging kids that are running through, shopping malls and mass stealing and, doing all of these reprehensible things that we see. You know, it's like flash mobs of violence is what I call them. The thing that I always say when I see that is, where the heck are the parents? And why shouldn't the parents be held responsible for what these kids are doing? Because, you have we have the problem in Nashville. We'll have the problem in Nashville where, some 13, 14-year-old dirtbag does something reprehensible. And, you've got the parents or the mother saying, my baby doesn't do anything wrong. Really? Because your baby just shot a cop, right? Or killed another person. We see that all the time. And so it is my hope that this story where the father has been now sentenced to 15 years in prison for the actual crimes of his son, I hope that this will be the first of many instances where parents are going to have to suffer some consequences of their kids and their kids' crimes. So his son Colt, and again, this is Colin Gray, the father, his son Colt, was just sentenced to life in prison for that school shooting a couple of years ago in Georgia. Colt pleaded guilty to murder last Friday. He was sentenced to life in prison without parole Tuesday after killing four people and injuring another nine again in Georgia. This is from CNN. Colt, now 16, did plead guilty to 55 felony counts, including four counts of malice murder. On Friday, his three-day sentencing hearing featured emotional victim impact statements, tapes of his confessions to police, and insights into his twisted desire for infamy. That last part, the twisted desire for infamy, somehow his father had no idea, no clue that his son was obsessed with school shooters. I find that very hard to believe. The victim's families also found that very hard to believe. And now, ultimately, the father is going to spend 15 years in prison. A couple of things. I want to play this one piece of audio. I just mentioned the victim impact statements. They were incredible. This is the grandfather of one of those who was killed.
2: After all the testimony I've heard, witnessed, I find it hard to believe that you had any idea of what you were doing for raising a son. Due to your ineptitude, your lack of situational awareness, you're responsible for all this that happened. I can't see it any other way. And I hope to God that you're sit somewhere in a corner and just remember everything that you're responsible for.
1: Yep. I mean, very emotional. You had mothers and sisters and fathers, you know, telling Colt Gray and Colin Gray exactly what they had done to their family. And those impact statements, you know, those are, I've sat in courtrooms and, you know, those can be very compelling. And so now this, you know, and this is from CNN, the trial of Colin Gray is part of a broader push to hold accountable the parents of juvenile mass shooters. His is the first parent of a school shooter to be convicted of murder. So, I mean, this is, again, I hope this is the first of many of just these types of cases. Again, from CNN, this is a landmark case where the father of a school shooter was brought up on charges and convicted of murder and manslaughter after buying his son a Sig Sauer M400. It's described as an AR-15-style rifle. And he bought this for his son as a Christmas gift, and he also left it unsecured, despite warnings that his son was a danger to others. His ex-wife told him, well, actually, they were still married, but they were separated. But his wife told him, our son has mental issues and you need to hide the guns. His daughter, Colin Gray's daughter, the sister of Colt, said that Colt is suffering some psychological or mental issues. You need to hide the guns. Instead, what did Colin Gray do? He bought his son a rifle. He allowed his son, according to the investigation, he allowed his son to keep that gun in his room. And then on that horrific day, he went into that school in Georgia and killed 4, wounded 9. 2 students and 2 teachers. They say that Colt wanted to become famous in true crime subcultures, and he spent a year plotting the attack. And his father had no idea what was going on. And that's what that impact statement that I played for you, the grandfather, was saying. You know, you have to be intentionally not paying attention to what your son is doing. And please don't misunderstand me. I do get that sometimes parents are just as shocked as others when their kids do something wrong. I mean, I totally understand that. But in this case, it was clear that Colin Gray completely ignored the psychological issues that his son had. I'm going to go through some of this, because I think that it bears repeating, and it is really important that people understand the intricacies of this particular case, because we're going to be hearing a lot more of this. Now the question is going to become, now that Colin Gray is going to spend 15 years theoretically in prison, the question is going to become, okay, so now where do we go from here? Do we just keep it with school shooters? Or now do we go to, you know, other crimes like, oh, I don't know, a 15-year-old who shoots a fellow gangbanger, a 12-year-old shoots a cop at 2 o'clock in the morning. We see these things all the time. A 14-year-old who is shooting at another gangbanger, but because he insists on shooting sideways like a moron, he takes out a baby in a carriage. And you've got these parents, and I'm sorry, but parenting in this country, sadly, parenting is a lost art. It truly is. You know, a lot of people say, oh, the kids, they're so influenced by, you know, their phones and social media, blah, blah, blah, blah, blah. You know who else is influenced and distracted by their phones? Parents. It's no wonder parents have no idea what's going on with their kids, because they're just as distracted and influenced by their phones as their kids are, and they're not paying attention. And that's how we end up with 4 people dead and 9 injured in a school shooting in Georgia. In 2023, police came to the home of Colin Gray, the father of Colt. And they said, we're getting reports that your son has threatened to shoot up a middle school.
3: Saying that somebody from your old address over there in Traditions had made a threat to shoot up a school.
4: For real?
3: Yes, sir. And do you have weapons in the house?
4: I do.
3: Are they accessible to him?
4: They are. I mean, there's nothing loaded, but they are. We do a lot of shooting. We do a lot of deer hunting. He shot his first deer this year, you know? So, like, I'm pretty much in shock, to be honest with you.
3: Well,
4: I'm a little pissed off, to be even really honest with you.
1: Well, if you were so pissed off, then you should have done something about it. So the dad, Colin, you know, telling law enforcement he had no idea that his son said this or may have said that. Realized, by the way, this is about a year before the actual shooting.
4: I don't know anything about him saying like that. I'm going to be mad as hell if he did. And then all the guns will go away.
3: Yeah.
4: And they won't be accessible to him. You know, I'm trying to be honest with you. I'm trying to teach him about firearms and safety and how whatever or where this has come from is no joke.
3: No.
4: Like, it's no joke.
3: But we wouldn't be here if it was.
4: No, I know. I know. And I'm telling you right now, we talk about it quite a bit. Okay. All the school shootings, things that happen.
3: Yeah.
4: All, scary. Hey, are you getting picked on at school? He is.
1: So, yeah, I mean, his son was getting picked on in school. Apparently, if I'm reading all of this correctly, he was being picked on because he was gay. But the father had all of these signs, and he still decided to buy his son a rifle for Christmas. I mean, the dad is saying everything right. Never heard about any of this. I'm trying to teach him about firearms. And, you know, if all of this is true, then the guns will be taken away. And by the way, they did speak to Cole, and he denied all of this. But man, again, you look at what was going on. Because remember, to me, this is a case where the evidence was overwhelming that the father was criminally negligent. The dad had sent a message to a counseling service, and the counseling service basically, you know, to help his son, the dad said, we've had a very difficult past couple of years in the house, and my son needs help. Anger, anxiety, quick to be volatile. The father saying, I don't know what to do. That's what the father said to this counseling service. A week before the shooting, school counselors said that Colt had spent hours in her office, saying that he was anxious, he was crying, and he was fragile. The school counselor calls the dad, Colin, and puts him in touch with an in-school counseling program. And prosecutors say that this put Colin, the father, on notice that his son needed immediate help. What did he do? Nothing. Now, a week before the shooting, his son, he already had the gun because he got it at Christmas time. But he allowed his son to keep the gun in his room. So then, even the loved ones of both Colt and Colin said that Colt is having big time problems. As I mentioned a few moments ago, Colt's mom begged the father to get the boy some help and to lock up the firearms, and Colin never did. A disturbing text from Colt himself about 3 weeks before the shooting, texting his father, whenever something happens, just know the blood is on your hands. Still let him keep the rifle in his room. Apparently, Colt had a shrine to school shooters in his room. The dad said he didn't know anything about it. Colin's daughter, Colt's sister, told her father, yeah, that her brother had mental issues and, yes, to keep the guns locked up, and Colin did not. And so, you know, the accusation isn't that the father knew that the school shooting was going to happen, but that he missed sign after sign after sign that his son was about to do something horrifically stupid. The rifle, at least the rifle accessories and the box was found in the room of Colt. They say this was one of the most important factual issues at Colin Gray's trial. The evidence indicated that Colt Gray got the rifle from inside the family home before leaving for school, but there was conflicting testimony about where exactly it was stored, because they found an empty rifle case in Colt's bedroom, along with a rifle sling, shooting accessories, targets as well, suggesting that the rifle had recently been stored there. And Colin Gray, the father, gave inconsistent statements about where the rifle was normally kept at different times, he said. All firearms were kept in the bedroom closet. That was one time he said that. He also said that the rifles were sometimes kept in the corner of a bedroom. So there's a lot of inconsistencies, and at the end of the day, it does look like, and this is confirmed now, that the father, Colin Gray, is now going to spend 15 years in prison. And in my opinion, and it is my hope, that Colin is the first of many parents to be held accountable for their kids' actions. My name is Dan Mandis, in for Eric Erickson. Got a lot more straight ahead.
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1: Got a lot more straight ahead. You know, I asked the question, if you want to hit me up and give me your suggestion, who is the most divisive person in America today? 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And I posed that question on my morning show in Nashville, Tennessee. 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I'm going to do that coming up next. 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
2: You may know of the local pharmacy mix-up that hospitalized a 10-year-old autistic child. 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
3: ABC News, I'm Wayne Cabot. The Georgia father whose Christmas gift to his son, a rifle, was used by the boy in a school shooting, has been sentenced today by Judge Nicholas Prim.
4: For each of the murders in the second degree, I'm sentencing you to 15 years in confinement concurrent with one another. For each of the involuntary...
3: Colin Gray's son used the rifle to kill two students and two teachers at Appalachee High School in 2024.
4: But for you failing to get cult help... But for your failure to remove access to the guns, this doesn't happen. September 4th would have been a normal day.
3: The sentence, 15 years. President Trump considering pulling his nomination of Todd Blanche for attorney general until the Republicans who are blocking him leave office in January. No letup in the U.S.-Iran war. Both sides trading missiles. Jordan intercepting Iranian missiles. Saudis fending off more attacks. Drones hitting shipping off Egypt. Mortgage rates up again, now 6.66%. This is ABC News.
5: This is a Bloomberg Money Minute. Elon Musk, the world's richest person, plans to spend upwards of $120 million to help elect Republican candidates in at least eight states ahead of this November's midterm elections. That's according to the New York Times. On Wall Street, the tech sector seeing huge gains today, thanks mostly to earnings from Microsoft that came out late Wednesday, showing all the billions of dollars it's been spending on AI have now started to reap some benefits, especially in its cloud computing unit. With Microsoft shares soaring now, nearly 17% higher, we have the Dow up more than 1%, to the tech-heavy NASDAQ 2.5% higher, the S&P 500 up 1.5%. And the Silicon Valley, California town of Atherton regaining its title as the most expensive zip code in the U.S. The median home price, nearly $10 million this year, according to Property Shark. Fisher Island near Miami was second. Bridgehampton, part of New York's Hamptons, was third. Tom Busby, Bloomberg Radio.
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7: 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I'm certified first warning meteorologist Nikki Sheeks, and for today we do have a heat advisory for Metro and coastal Palm Beach County running from 106 to 110. Those feels like temperatures this afternoon. The advisory will last until 7 o'clock tonight, but across South Florida, it's going to be hot and humid with temperatures in the low to mid 90s and feels like temperatures in the hundreds.
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1: Appreciate you listening to the Eric Erickson Show. Eric returns on Monday. Always appreciate the opportunity. Had a couple of breaking news stories here in the last 90 minutes or so. Here's another one. So China is now responding to the accusation that they're planning to send weapons to Iran. I spoke about this. I believe it was in the last hour, but this is the story. Donald Trump has been asked about this accusation that China is going to be sending a bunch of rocket launchers to Iran.
2: President Xi told you that China would not give or sell Iran any weapons. And there's a new report that Iran's about to get 400 rocket launchers from China going through Pakistan to Iran.
3: Well, that would be surprising. I mean, things like that happen, but that would be surprising. He told me very strongly he wouldn't partake. But he knows I'd be quite disappointed. Yeah, please. And he's coming here, I think, on September 24th.
1: So that is President Trump, and he is responding to the question. So that was a report, by the way, from Reuters. So now the Chinese foreign ministry, just about an hour ago, I think, maybe less than that, I'm not sure, but they are now responding saying that, no, we've been perfectly clear that we are not getting involved. They are disputing the report from Reuters that Beijing is preparing to help Iran replenish its defenses in this war against the United States, with a spokesperson claiming that China wants to bring an end to the conflict. I mean, let's be honest. I mean, China, number one, I think that they want to continue to buy oil from Iran. That is part of the discussion. And I think that, you know, for China, they need the oil from Iran. And so I think it does not surprise me that China would want the conflict to end, because they do want to continue to buy that oil. But it also would not surprise me in any way, shape or form if they were looking to stick it to the United States by giving Iran those what are they, rocket launchers? So anyway, the war in Iran, it does continue, and it's going to go on and on and on. Now, who do you believe is the most divisive person in America? So when I talked about this earlier on my local show in Nashville, Tennessee, I presented my case as to who I believe it is, and it's not Donald Trump. People called up and said, well, clearly the most divisive person in America is Donald Trump. And although you could make a very good case for that. And by the way, not in a negative way. I mean, the reason why some people would make a claim that Donald Trump is the most divisive is because of the way the left and some on the right react to the president. And they've reacted to him, you know, controversially for years. So, you know, maybe I'll make a case for that as well. But no, for me, my most divisive person right now is Mayor Zoran Mamdani. Now, and I know I talked about him a little bit yesterday as well as I fill in for Eric. But I want to play you. This is one of he's got many controversies right now that are going on. I mean, he's got the government-run grocery stores that he is spending, how many? $70 million, I think that's what it is? With these government-run grocery stores that are, I believe they're guaranteed to fail. But, you know, every year on 9/11 in New York, they have the 9/11 memorial, right? Where it's like, you know, it's I think it's 26 years since 9/11 of 2001, right? So every year on September 11th, the families and the victims, you know, the survivors and so forth, they all get together at Ground Zero, and they listen to music and they read the names of the fallen. It's a whole thing, and it's a whole culture, and it's a community. And they have made it a point to tell New York Mayor Zoran Mamdani that he's not invited. They don't want him there, but he's insisting.
4: People who are survivors of 9/11 are calling on you not to go to 9/11 memorial services. I wonder how you feel about the fact that they're trying to keep you away.
5: I will proudly honor the families, the survivors, the first responders forever impacted by that horrific terror attack by standing alongside them at this year's 9/11 commemoration, reaffirming that we will never forget the solemn day felt by all of us who call this city home, and frankly, by all of us who call this country home.
1: I mean, honestly, that shows you how narcissistic this guy is, narcissistic. Because how much of a narcissist did you have to be to know that now 40,000 people have signed a petition asking him not to show up? The families of the victims, the first responders have all said, dude, Mamdani, we don't want you here. And yet you just heard what he has to say. That he's going to show up anyway. I mean, who shows up to a party they know that they're not wanted at? But he's insisting on showing up. And, you know, when he said, well, I want to be there for the families and so forth, you know, there's part of me, as much as I don't like this guy, first thought when I heard that soundbite, I thought, well, he wants to be there for the, you know, for the families of the terrorists. Because let's be honest, he is, and some people are calling him a terrorist. I'm not going to go that far. But, you know, you could definitely make the case that he's a sympathizer. Do you know this petition, by the way, was begun by a family member of a victim of 9/11? And now the actress Patricia Heaton said this week that she supported the idea of keeping Mamdani away. She reshared that post about the petition saying, keep it going, New Yorkers. Yeah, here it is. The petition was started by a guy who

0: detracting from that focus and causing additional pain. Well, here's what I mean by that. What I mean by that, and what they mean by that, is, quite frankly, some of the things that he has said. He has openly defended some of these 9/11 terrorists. That's true. You know, he posted back in 2015 about the FBI surveilling Anwar al-Awlaki, a guy who had contact with 9/11 hijackers and was one of al-Qaeda's biggest recruiters and propagandists. That's right. He did. Listen to this from, I think this is Fox News.
1: Well, I think they're having a hard time with Mandami. The people having to do with anybody having to do with 9/11 right now, on the victim side, and there are a lot of them, they're very unhappy with what's going on in New York, and they're very unhappy with the mayor. I understand that.
0: Yeah, I mean, that is Donald Trump. They're talking about this on Fox News, and yeah, people are horrified.
2: The families are calling out this mayor over his controversial record and his ties to Islamic extremists, like the imam who testified on behalf of the World Trade Center bombers. He even defended a terrorist in a 2015 post, suggesting FBI surveillance is what pushed him towards al-Qaeda. It's part of a longer history of Mamdani downplaying 9/11 and making it about himself.
3: I want to use this moment to speak to the Muslims of New York City. I want to speak to the memory of my aunt.
0: Crocodile tears, that turns out this was all a lie.
3: Who stopped taking the subway after September 11th because she did not feel safe in her hijab. Growing up in the shadow of 9/11, I have known what it means to live with an undercurrent of suspicion. I will always remember the disdain I faced, the way my name could immediately become Muhammad.
0: All right, so couple of other things. I told you about Anwar al-Awlaki. You know, he initially refused to condemn Hamas after they killed over 1,200 Jews. Do you remember that? Do you know that? Yeah. He also defended the phrase, from the river to the sea, Palestine will be free. He's defended that phrase. Basically, that means the end of Israel. He's also appeared in mosques where they talk about killing the infidels. That's the non-believers in Islam. He also campaigned with his good friend Hassan Piker. Hassan Piker is a leftist influencer who has said that America deserved 9/11. They're good friends. They have campaigned together. Hassan Piker is sadly, a very influential person on the socials, talking about how America deserved 9/11, and he campaigned with Zoran Mamdani. So, gee, I can't imagine why it would be that the families of victims of 9/11 might have a problem with Zoran Mamdani, and the fact that he is insisting on knowing that people know all of these things about him tells you all you need to know about the most, in my opinion, the most divisive man in America. Although, and by the way, divisive in a negative way, as opposed to Donald Trump, where, all right, so the president, you know, is he divisive? Sure. But part of that, not all of it, but part of that is just how the left reacts to everything Donald Trump does in such an incredibly unreasonable way. My name is Dan Mandis, in for Eric Erickson. Got a lot more straight ahead.
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0: Scott Singer is What's Wrong with Politics. While Mayor Singer profited over $1 million from a secretive foundation tied to developer interests, then backed a sweetheart developer deal, Singer even tried to extend his term. Republican Dan Franzese is different. A conservative businessman, not a career politician.
1: I will back President Trump 100%, and I will always put America first. I'm Dan Franzese, and I approve this message because voters deserve better than career politician Scott Singer.
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1: Appreciate you listening. 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Always appreciate the opportunity, and Eric does return on Monday. All right, so a couple of quick audio bites, and they're not necessarily related or connected, but I just want to play them, including this one. And it does show how crazy the left is becoming and how just lack of self-awareness the left is becoming when it comes to some of their philosophies, some of their ideas. For example, we all know Nick Shirley, right? Nick Shirley, he's great at, doing these investigations, shining a spotlight on, you know, things that the Democrats are doing as it's related to fraud. I want you to listen to this real carefully. It's Nick Shirley, and he's on the campus of NYU. And apparently, this female who says that she has been raped is trying to make the case that rapists should not be jailed.
2: Let's just say somebody who has raped a woman.
3: Totally.
2: Would you like them to be out in the street?
3: I think my answer is yes, even though that's a challenging answer to say.
2: So if you got raped, would you like your rapist to be out in the street?
3: Well, like, let me finish, because I have been raped, and they are out in the street, and I'm not sure, like, them going to jail is a solution to, like, whatever's going on inside their heart, or even my own heart that, like, contributed to that experience that I'm having.
1: Wow. So I just want to review the last 29 seconds. And believe it or not, this isn't actually the worst part. Number one, she said that she contributed to her own rape. Number two, she says, I'm not sure that, you know, the guys that raped me, I don't know if prison is the right answer or if that's going to solve what's in their heart. Well, here's the deal. Like, when it comes to, and this is a female, this is a woman. Although these days with the left, you can't really be sure, but whatever. So I don't necessarily care, per se, if a rapist is, like, fixed or cured. And please understand, I'm putting that in air quotes. I don't care if a rapist is cured or fixed, because as long as they're in prison and they don't have access to women, far as I'm concerned, let them rot in jail. But instead, she's like, oh, no, everybody should be free. You know, typical commie, typical leftist.
3: And I don't want more people to get raped, but I don't know for certain that going into a jail in the United States is going to shift anything inside of their, like, operating system so that they'll make a different choice again.
1: So, and Nick Shirley's like, okay. But again, and I'm all for, you know, rapists, if there's some sort of a, you know, some sort of a therapy or whatever that they can do to not rape again, that's all fine, well, and good and great. Okay, fine, cool. But they also need to be in prison.
2: Wow, well, thank you guys so much for your time. And is there one last message you'd like to give the people about potential the rise of communism or freeing the people inside the prisons?
3: Just, like, free yourself from the own prison in your heart, and then maybe we can
1: free. Wait, she said free yourself. I want to make sure I get this sage advice right.
2: We're freeing the people inside the prisons.
3: Just, like, free yourself from the own prison in your heart, and then maybe we can.
1: Okay. You know, the whole thing, just the entire 1 minute piece of audio is just, it really does personify the idiocy of some of these folks on the left, doesn't it? All right, one more real quickly, and I'm rapidly running out of time. This is Dr. Deborah Birx, and she is saying what we all knew, which is that the Democrats definitely way overclosed the schools during COVID.
4: Pepper, it's interesting, by the way, we're starting to hear from other people that were on his
5: team. Writing a book.
4: Right. Deborah Birx, who at one point led the coronavirus task force, weighed in yesterday. Here's what she said.
6: If you
5: instead of quarantining people who are exposed, you just only tell the people who are infected to stay home. That is a very different approach. It worked fabulously in universities. It's why we were able to keep them open, and Secretary DeVos was working on keeping K through 12 open. There were solutions, but it became very political, and we all have to be aware because it was a presidential election year.
1: Yep, I mean, she's absolutely right, and the schools were closed for way too long. Fauci was clearly, as everyone knows, part of that. Our kids suffered the consequences. It looks like Fauci, more than likely, will not suffer any consequences, at least not yet, sadly. We'll see.
6: When picking out that engagement ring, the last thing she wants is a cookie-cutter, boring ring that looks like what everyone else has.
7: People want to see something that's different. They want to make it their own.
6: That's Brian Stamey at International Diamond Center talking about current trends in bridal.
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9: Buying opportunity today with the Dow gaining back about half of what it lost. Good for investors, maybe. Consumers are facing the prospect of higher inflation with new numbers out today.
10: In May, the Personal Consumption Expenditures Index rose 4.1% compared with May of last year. The June figure is a more modest 3.7% year over year. The Bureau of Economic Analysis is in the middle of revamping its method of calculating the numbers, a process that may result in lower inflation readings, not necessarily lower inflation, starting next month.
9: ABC's Jim Ryan. New claims today by Ukraine's President Zelensky that the Russians used a North Korean missile for the first time in their latest strikes, according to early data. Missiles from the U.S. and Iran continue to fly across the Middle East into Jordan, Egypt, Kuwait, and Saudi Arabia. Had the parents paid attention, the school shooting would not have happened, says a Georgia judge, Nicholas Prim, in sentencing the father, Colin Gray, to 15 years for the murders.
11: You were convicted because the warning lights were flashing brighter and brighter. And you didn't get him help, and you didn't remove his access to the guns.
9: The son used a rifle his dad gave him for Christmas to kill two students and two teachers at Appalachie High in 2024. President Trump says he may pull the nomination of Todd Blanche for attorney general until the men blocking the vote in the Senate, John Cornyn and Tom Tillis, are out of office in January. Cornyn lost a primary bid for re-election and is a no vote because Blanche hasn't abandoned the compensation fund.
12: I know that Todd Blanche understands it, but I think he's probably getting some pushback from the White House, and that's making things more complicated than it needs to be.
9: Wall Street, the Dow up more than 600 points now. You're listening to ABC News.
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14: 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I'm Denise Pellegrini. 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
15: Senior housing, because there's a lack of new supply and we're getting older by the second.
14: Also, he says residential real estate landlords, because homes are just too expensive for many to buy.
15: When you look at home builders, the lack of affordability, it's the single family rentals and the apartment REITs that are benefiting.
14: And Auerbach also says invest in warehouses that data centers need.
15: Talk about data center growth, data center. New data center development means new industrial warehouse development for those suppliers that are going to be close.
14: Auerbach says he expects to see more warehouses go up in suburbs to support all the data center growth. Data center capacity could double by 2030, according to real estate company JLL. And that's the Bloomberg Real Estate Report. I'm Denise Pellegrini.
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19: I'm certified first warning meteorologist Nikki Sheeks, and for today, we do have a heat advisory for Metro and coastal Palm Beach County running from 106 to 110. Those feels like temperatures this afternoon. The advisory will last until 7 o'clock tonight, but across South Florida, it's going to be hot and humid with temperatures in the low to mid 90s and feels like temperatures in the hundreds.
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22: Remember the movie The Good, the Bad, and the Ugly? That's like a great expression. My friend Howard Galganov used it in an editorial this week, and I had forgotten that expression and how it means so many different things depending on where you're applying it. The English language is complicated and beautiful, and I think that, you know, all this AI and Grok and everything else really is going to diminish the way people use the language. And that would be not good. That would be a sad result. And I'm just kind of hoping I'm wrong. But it seems to me lately I've been getting a lot of things from people that they tell me right up front, this is Grok. And I'm, okay. Does that mean that you didn't even give 5 minutes worth of thought to the email that you were sending me? Possibly, you know. But I still love the language. I still love reading and all those things that just seem to be disappearing. And we're focused on so many things right now that at times I mourn the good old days. I remember when my mother and father used to say that, the good old days. And I would think there was nothing good about them. But today I kind of understand what they were talking about. It was the days that you were comfortable in, the days that you understood, you know, what, well, if I got an email from someone, I expected they wrote it. Now, I don't know if they wrote it or Grok wrote it or, you know, some other artificial intelligence platform wrote it. Just don't know. And just crazy, crazy stuff. has been occurring to me lately. It's definitely a result of aging. Like, you just really start to feel the pressure of getting things done every single day. And you don't have the energy to do it. It's kind of hard to make that all work in your head, but you know what I'm talking about. At least I know half of my audience knows what I'm talking about, and that's enough. So much to talk about today. I mean, I'm so sick of Fauci and even talking about that. But how do you not? How do you not bring it up? It is possibly the biggest news story of the month, you know, to be certain. And what a legacy for this guy. You know, I don't care what position you've taken on COVID or whether you're a Democrat or a conservative, none of that matters. What we're seeing play out in those congressional hearings, Senate hearings, is so troubling. You have to admit, we have concentrated so much power in certain individuals. And then we really didn't scrutinize, or we didn't have enough oversight into what they were doing. And how do we change that? It's only going to, in my opinion, it's only going to get worse. We have less time for all of it. I saw so many different opinions about what the next step is going to be. Now, I do know that contempt is on the table, and Rand Paul is serious about it. And I'm grateful, because I don't think that Anthony Fauci should just get to walk away from the things that he has done and how so many lives were turned upside down. That to me is pretty scary. But I was looking at a crazy article. This really was, somebody sent it to me, my friend Perry sent it to me, about Boy George. Now, I was thinking back to when Boy George, you know, became a phenomenon in the 80s. And I mean, it couldn't have been any more weird counterculture stuff. He was one of these gender benders long before anybody was talking or doing that. He was totally flamboyant. He was very different and not apologetic about it. He challenged convention in a lot of different ways that seemed almost unimaginable at the time. And I loved him. You know, I knew all the words to his songs. I thought his music videos were incredible. You know, bought his CDs, albums, whatever were happening in those days. And I'm a bit of a fan. I don't remember the last time I put a Boy George song on. And then I heard his new song called We Will Dance Again. And it's more than just a song. And a beautiful article appeared in the Times of Israel, where they said, at a time when so many public figures in music and entertainment have chosen silence, or worse, have used their platforms to inflame division, Boy George chose something increasingly rare: moral clarity. He chose to speak out. He chose to say publicly, if you're ever confused, I stand with the Jews. And that's not just a political slogan, but a declaration that Jews deserve everything we extend to everybody else: humanity, compassion, solidarity. But it was really refreshing to have somebody say it out loud. Unfortunately, we had to witness anti-Semitic violence, and he did. He happened to be in a Jewish neighborhood in London back in April of this year when a terrorist armed with a knife went looking for visibly Jewish victims. And there were two Orthodox Jewish men, one in his 70s and one in his 30s, and he stabbed them in what even the police in London, in England, declared a terrorist attack targeting the Jewish community. It's sad that you have to be that close to the horror to even think about recognizing another person's humanity. But at least he did, and at least he spoke up, and he hasn't stopped. You know, this is a guy who spent much of his life refusing to let society decide, you know, what was okay and whose humanity deserved recognition. Way before it was safe or fashionable, he challenged all the conventions about identity and gender. In some ways, I couldn't disagree with him more, but I admired him because he endured a lot of ridicule. He didn't want to conform, and he kept speaking up. Throughout his whole career, he has stood with people who are marginalized, with, you know, he doesn't just follow the crowd. And that's why his support for Jews today feels genuine, because he's always been this way. He's always recognized the humanity of a community, the gay community, the minority community, whatever, that other people have attacked or isolated or caricatured. We're living through a moment in which huge swaths of the entertainment industry have become deeply uncomfortable spaces for many Jews, including many Jewish and openly pro-Israel artists who find themselves actively excluded. They face professional consequences. They lose opportunities. And too often, artists who shape our global culture have normalized the rhetoric that, I believe, edges into incitement. You know, wearing symbols like the bloody hands pin associated with violence. You know, they wore that at some award ceremony. Chatting all these slogans that call for the destruction of Israel or harm to Jews. Or using coded language that dehumanizes Jews but gives them a little plausible deniability. And just as bad are the ones who don't say anything at all, who just watch as hate circulates through the entertainment industry, and they choose career safety over moral clarity. And, you know, we've all learned since October 7th that if you stand with the Jewish community, you will run risks, professional risks, social risks. And it's easy to say, I stand with the Jews, when it doesn't cost you anything. It's entirely different when it invites criticism from your own audience and your peers. Boy George doesn't have to do this. He's not Jewish. He doesn't owe anybody anything. And maybe that's exactly why it means so much. And it's not a very long list of people who didn't abandon the Jews when apparently abandonment is very fashionable. So if you're one of the people like me who, you know, part of your soundtrack of your life is of the 1980s, I never thought in a million years that in the year 2026, I'd be talking about Boy George and saying, you know, how important his ability to speak with moral clarity is. But then again, like I said earlier, don't be surprised. This guy never followed the crowd, not in 1980, and he's not doing it now. He didn't change. The world changed. You know, sometimes our heroes disappoint us. And sometimes they actually remind us why we admired them in the first place. So as the Times of Israel said, thank you, Boy George. We will dance again, hopefully at a future concert. How old is he now? I'm trying to think, you know, what kind of concert would that be? Anyway, don't forget to download that 850 WFTL app on your laptop, cell phone, wherever you want it. 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

0: Where do we go? Where do I begin in this segment? Because obviously, the AG here in Florida, who I happen to think is really a great AG. We've had a series of great AGs. James Utmeyer is the current one. But think about it. We had, people who went on to become the Attorney General. Ashley Moody. We had, of course, Pam. And this Utmeyer, he goes out on the limb, kind of with the same moral clarity that I was just talking about that Boy George showed. So he said that his office is going to probe Dr. Anthony Fauci to get to the bottom of all of this information and his role during the COVID pandemic. Because instead of answering the questions, he refused to cooperate. And the 85-year-old, self-declared celebrity kept reading the Fifth Amendment rights against self-incrimination instead of answering questions, which, by the way, he couldn't have been prosecuted for his answers. He had a full pardon. He received a complete preemptive pardon from Joe Biden. So Utmeyer put out there on X, he said, Fauci's lack of candor to Congress is unbelievable. My office is launching an investigation into Dr. Fauci. It's past time we get the truth of what happened during COVID. Yeah. And you'd think every attorney general would say the same thing. Well, certainly everyone that has a brain. And I don't know what that kind of investigation entails and whether, Anthony Fauci could be charged with anything. He got that retroactive preventative pardon by Joe Biden on his last day in the office, which protected him from potential prosecution. So Utmeyer said, therefore, I'm going to do something about it, not just be disgruntled. Anthony Fauci was all too excited to be the public face of COVID, an egomaniac who influenced national policy on matters that pushed the very boundaries of a free republic. We had lockdowns and forced masking and vaccine mandates and closed the schools so that we have kids who had, suffered, deprived them of classroom time and the ability to interact with other kids and teachers. A lot of emotional pain. And then we find out he funded the dangerous gain-of-function research on viruses and lied about it. Because, nothing about the Wuhan Institute of Virology. It had nothing to do with that. That's not true. He funded them. And he's been trying to cover up his involvement ever since. The COVID cover-up goes all the way to the top. That's all. And it is long past time. I think of all the scientists that were silenced. Millions of us paid the price of these bad decisions that Fauci made. A guy who promoted the theory that the virus arose naturally. If you have not heard my podcast about the origins of COVID, Dr. Robert Malone's research and analysis, you should listen to it, because there were mountains of evidence that suggested the virus originated in a lab. And the decision to fund that dangerous gain-of-function research in Wuhan, China, that has to go down in history as perhaps one of the worst public health decisions. The American people deserve a complete explanation, and we deserve an apology. How about that? You can take the Fifth, but there's a lot of us out here who don't think that should be the end. And so Utmeyer, he takes on all the untouchables. He took on the NFL over the discriminatory hiring practices. It's good. I like the fact that we have an attorney general like that. We have a chief medical officer who bucked everybody during COVID. And it's important. There should be people who are looking out for the American public. It's insane. But then again, we've all grown comfortable with this, so we actually just accept it, even though we realize that we've been had. And again, I spent the whole evening trying to figure out if Fauci is out of the woods with the pleading the fifth, because I don't know the answer, and there's not one consistent answer. Legal experts are all torn over whether he's going to get away with pleading the fifth or if it could lead to civil contempt sanctions. That's what Rand Paul wants to do. And if that happens, then Anthony Fauci could face a court order requiring him to testify or go to jail or pay fines. I don't know. He can't be prosecuted by the feds for anything that happened before the pardon. And him pleading the fifth to every question prevents him from being prosecuted for perjury related to his Senate testimony. But Congress could theoretically grant him immunity and compel his testimony. That's not going to happen. It's too bad. But by showing up to the hearing, though, he avoided being held in contempt of Congress. And by refusing to answer any questions, he can't be charged with false statements or obstruction or perjury. It was the right legal move. It's just a bad look politically, because we all believe he has something to hide. And he does. And the Senate could still compel him to testify with that grant of immunity. And I hope they do. But I don't have a lot of confidence in the Senate or in the House. I don't have a lot of confidence in government, period. I was waiting for Jonathan Turley last night, and he said there are questions about the questions limited to the period of his pardon, as well as his decision to give an opening statement before invocation. So before he took the pled the fifth, he made a whole statement accusing Rand Paul of obsessing and all this other stuff. He's certainly within his rights to invoke the fifth. But I think Congress should consider contempt and do it. Catherine Herridge wrote on X, and I love her work, that Rand Paul told her a few ways that he could challenge the preemptive Biden pardon. And according to her post, since Fauci had been pardoned for his work with the NIH between 2014 and 2025, there's no reason for him to plead the fifth, since he would not be self-incriminating. But he did. He did it. And therefore, there could be a finding of contempt. Jeffrey Tucker, the founder of the Brownstone Institute, says that because of the pardon, Fauci's right to plead the fifth does not apply. That's what he had on X. I mean, all I did last night was read all these genius legal minds, and they don't agree. And most of them are willing to say immediately, I don't know the answer. Just amazing to me. Anthony Fauci, he'll be remembered as Dr. Wrong. You know, he was an overnight celebrity. And as time is going on and the consequences of his advice have become more apparent, he doesn't look like much of a hero anymore. And now with the publication of these diaries, he looks terrible. We now know that much of what he and the government health complex was telling us about the virus was just meant to scare the living daylights out of us. Most of it was false or misleading. Yeah, and there were plenty of people fighting tooth and nail against lockdowns from day one. even as some of the more conservative groups, you know, didn't want to take on that battle. But the losses in education alone will cost the economy trillions of dollars in the decades to come. So it's great. You know, I just know that the guy was a fraudster. And what I don't understand is, why did anyone ever listen to him in the first place? Why did Donald Trump keep him around? And with all the damage that he has done, he's still considered by some people to be a hero. Kerry Kennedy. You know, he's still giving commencement addresses at major universities. And the Biden administration actually hung a portrait of a smiling Fauci near the entrance of the National Portrait Gallery. I wonder, do they also have a portrait of Benedict Arnold up? What's now clear for all to see is that Dr. Fauci was Dr. Wrong. And we should never again allow politicians and mad scientists to shut down our mighty economy. That was a terrible era. Bad, bad, bad. Anyway, let me take a quick time out. I've got to get off the Fauci train for now. But I got to talk about this gubernatorial candidate, this socialist candidate who, you know, she's in Wisconsin. She publicly once claimed that the Senate should be abolished. But now her spokespersons are saying, no, she never did that. You can't run from the truth. Abolish the Senate, hung an avowed socialist said in 2021 in a reply to a tweet about the Senate from a human rights lawyer by the name of Kasim Rashid. The post was still live on X as of yesterday. So a spokesperson for a campaign rejected the accusation that she opposed the Senate, despite the existence of the five-year-old X post. And this, of course, came after the Republican representative from Wisconsin, Tom Tiffany, who's the favorite to win the gubernatorial nomination, said in a statement following Wisconsin's Democrat gubernatorial primary debate Tuesday that Hung had called to abolish the police, prisons, and the U.S. Senate. So we'll say that her office is saying, no, she never called for abolishing the U.S. Senate. Yes, she did. We've got the receipts. Anyway, stay right where you are. Let me take a quick break. I'll be right back.
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2: This is a Bloomberg Money Minute. A snapback rally today on Wall Street, especially with tech, and that is thanks in large part to Microsoft. Shares are up significantly after its earnings showed investors it's really starting to see returns on all the billions it's been spending on artificial intelligence. Starbucks also getting some attention. That's after an earnings beat and an upbeat outlook. Another setback, though, in housing, home prices still rising. Just this week, though, average long-term mortgage rates hit 6.66%. That's the highest level in a year, according to Freddie Mac, as the war in Iran and higher oil prices keep inflation stubbornly high. And watch for bargain airfares to become extinct. Airlines are now adopting AI to change seat prices more quickly by weighing dozens of variables in real time. That's helping capture more revenue while shrinking pricing gaps between the airlines and discount airlines. That could lead to higher fares on busy routes, but could also result in lower fares on off-peak and lower demand routes. Denise Pellegrini, Bloomberg Radio.
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0: I'm certified first warning meteorologist Nikki Sheeks, and for today we do have a heat advisory for Metro and coastal Palm Beach County running from 106 to 110. Those feels like temperatures this afternoon. The advisory will last until 7 o'clock tonight, but across South Florida, it's going to be hot and humid with temperatures in the low to mid 90s and feels like temperatures in the hundreds.
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2: Oh my goodness. So just, you know, a great piece by Clifford May, who, you know, I've been an admirer for many, many years. I think he wrote it in the Washington Times, that an article where he says, you know, the president has said repeatedly that Iran and the megalomonsters that rule there must never be permitted to obtain nuclear weapons. The problem is, Clifford May said, that the president really hasn't explained to the American people why, you know, why he says that. And so the answer is pretty simple, pretty basic. They cannot get nuclear weapons because they would use them. These are Islamic revolutionaries. These are the world's leading sponsors of terrorism. For 47 years, they vowed death to America. If they were to get nuclear warheads and missiles that could deliver them to American cities, why would they not do it? If you think they wouldn't dare, because in retaliation, we'd strike back with our own nukes, think again. These are jihadis who for decades have been murdering their own people, including dissidents and religious minorities and women who failed to cover their hair. You know, in January of this year alone, they slaughtered tens of thousands of Iranians for the crime of peacefully protesting. The guys with the guns in Iran are the Islamic Revolutionary Guard Corps, not the Iranian Revolutionary Guard Corps. They're the Islamic. Don't miss that part. And that follows the ideology, or actually it's the theology, of the Ayatollah Khomeini, who was the leader of the 1979 Islamic Revolution and the founder of the Islamic Republic. He believed that patriotism is a form of idolatry. Islam is against nationality, he told his followers. And he's been quoted in a passage that some historians dispute, but which certainly captures the spirit of his beliefs, as saying he'd be content to see Iran go up in smoke, provided Islam emerges triumphant in the rest of the world. And let's be honest, would any American leader really answer a nuclear 9/11 against us or our allies by slaughtering vast numbers of innocent Iranians who hate these tyrants who rule them? What good would it do? A nuclear first strike isn't the only danger. It's probably not even the most likely. Iran's rulers could just threaten and terrorize and subjugate all their neighbors, attack our assets, and issue all kinds of demands under a nuclear umbrella. And maybe they'd insist that all Americans, imperialist soldiers, colonialists, diplomats, and capitalist businessmen, have to get out of the Middle East. Or maybe they'd champion the right of American Muslims to live under Sharia, Islamic law. Wouldn't we decide against striking Iran in any scenario, even if there's a minimal chance that a nuclear-tipped intercontinental ballistic missile could evade our missile defenses, and reduce an American city to rubble? Iran's rulers are allied with the dictatorships in Beijing, in Moscow, and Pyongyang. I mean, China, Russia, and North Korea, that's their buddies. And North Korea has nukes. after the, you know, oh, everybody was so sure we could come up with a diplomatic solution. Didn't work, did it? Imagine all four members of this axis of aggressors issuing ultimatums backed by nuclear threats. Can you not hear the arguments in favor of capitulation? The isolationists and the restrainers on the left and the right all say that Mr. Trump was wrong to respond seriously to decades of warfare. Might have been low-intensity warfare, but warfare nonetheless, that they've been waging against America. You know, some people still think that President Obama's nuclear deal, which gave the regime a patient pathway to an industrial-sized nuclear program, was good enough. And wasn't everything hunky-dory during the Biden administration? The answer is no, because Iran's rulers were making steady progress towards the development of nuclear weapons in these subterranean fortresses while simultaneously amassing an enormous arsenal of missiles and drones, enough to put the regime into what Secretary of State Marco Rubio has called a zone of immunity. Last year's 12-day war

0: to make them desperate for a deal. The American bases in the Middle East are located dangerously close to Iran and should long ago have received more resources to defend themselves. They've been attacked by rockets and missiles and drones, not just over the past 2 years, but for a decade. So what's next? The Pentagon has, I'm sure, given President Trump options to consider. And I'm sure he'd like a silver bullet, but, you know, those are in short supply. All the military experts that we speak with and consult on these matters, they all suggest a more realistic strategy. Maintain the blockade, which denies the regime revenue, dries up supply lines, and ultimately will force the regime's troops to battle pro bono. We need to continue airstrikes against military targets, especially weapons depots and factories. There can't be an infinite number of them. Airports, government buildings, banks, communications facilities that are used by Iran's military should be on the target list, as should all the military commanders and government officials left who are responsible for the mass murders of innocent Iranians. None of that requires boots on the ground, by the way. But naval units do need to keep open a channel for commercial vessels in the Strait of Hormuz. You can't cede that waterway to Tehran. If you do, what's going to stop the Houthis, the Iranian proxy, from controlling the Bab al-Mandeb or the exit from the Red Sea or the Chinese Communist Party from claiming the Taiwan Strait? America's allies, who need resources from the Gulf more than we do, they should help enforce freedom of navigation. It's a fundamental international law. American diplomats, they may need to twist some arms, but that's why they get paid the big bucks. U.S. economic and military power, if you put that together with determination, no more ceasefires, please. You can break this regime's back. How? How might that happen? Well, it's, you know, Clifford May said he's reminded of the Ernest Hemingway character who described the way he went broke, gradually, then suddenly. You know, works for me. Time to be serious. This is no time for weak-willed people or shaky knees, that's all. So it's in the Washington Times, the article by Clifford May. And now all of a sudden it looks like Todd Blanch is in trouble because he canceled the meeting with Republican Senator John Cornyn. And that's going to slow his confirmation process. And I think I heard that the president said today he may take him off. You know, he's been a great acting attorney general. I'd hate to see that. But again, you know, politics is the ugly, dirty business. There's no honor among these thieves, none whatsoever. Don't forget, coming up after me is the one and only Guy Benson, followed by Will Cain. Then it's going to be Joe Pags and Lars Larson. Got the overnight guys until 6 a.m. when Jennifer Ross and Stephen Diener will be back with the South Florida Morning Show. And they'll take us right into the weekend. Tomorrow's Friday. Thank you, Lord. Then at 9 o'clock, it's Brian Kilmeade. At noon, it's Eric Erickson. And then I come back at 3 tomorrow, and I truly will usher you into the weekend. But I still have a segment left in today's program, so don't touch that dial.
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0: It's summer at Gun World of South Florida. And what that means is that you can get in on the Benchmade Mini Osborne Knife Summer Raffle. Just visit the store and purchase a raffle ticket. Raffle winner will be drawn at the end of September. They've got all the new shirts from Nine Line Apparel. It's much more than just getting dressed every day. It's being proud about who you are. And of course, Gun World of South Florida's got everything for the gun enthusiast.

0: fast. It's got 15 lanes from 50 to 75 feet, over 100 different guns that you can rent. It's got great prices on everything. Today's Thursday. 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
1: Scott Singer is what's wrong with politics. 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Republican Dan Franzese is different. A conservative businessman, not a career politician.
2: I will back President Trump 100%, and I will always put America first. I'm Dan Franzese, and I approve this message because voters deserve better than career politician Scott Singer.
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0: So, apparently, you know, I just don't know that much about FIFA and soccer, in spite of the fact that we just had the World Cup here, and I became like a mini... Well, no kind of expert, but at least I now know that the president of FIFA is Infantino. I didn't know that until the World Cup. But apparently European nations have all agreed to boycott the World Cup over FIFA's plans to sell stakes in the tournament to private investors. So the decision to boycott any competition run by FIFA was taken at some virtual meeting of the 55 national associations, which are members of the UEFA. Ask me what that stands for. I mean, obviously, it's a world soccer organization. But the meeting took place because FIFA proposed on Tuesday that they needed to get this plan approved by September 19th, and they want their members to unanimously and unequivocally reject FIFA's proposal to transfer ownership interests in the World Cup and other FIFA competitions to private investors. And as a result of this discussion, no national teams will participate in any FIFA competition for so long as these proposals remain alive, unless this proposal has been abandoned in its entirety with all kinds of assurance. I have mixed feelings. You know, I don't know enough about the world of soccer, but I know enough about business to say that things that answer to private investors, stockholders, generally do far less waste and fraud. That's just the truth. They're answering to people who have are invested in them. So I don't know. The next World Cup in the calendar is the women's edition in Brazil in 2027. Then it's the men's tournament in Spain, Portugal, and Morocco in 2030. And, yeah, I don't know what the new plans are. But they did confirm that they wanted to sell a significant minority stake in this new entity that it, as a nonprofit organization, is setting up to run its main events, like the World Cup. It will be called FIFA Forward Enterprises and will take over FIFA's commercial operations, with the organization itself remaining soccer's global governing body and retaining a majority stake in it. According to a press release from FIFA, said they were seeking to sell up to 21%, aiming to bring in $4.2 billion. And then that money could be immediately released to the member associations. Now, that has to be approved by the majority of the 211 member associations. And actually, it's this Infantino guy who has spearheaded this idea. And he said in the release that football is the world's most popular sport and an extraordinary engine of human and social development. Parts of the game have turned that popularity into a remarkable commercial value. And we celebrate that success and want it to continue because it lifts the whole game, he said. Our job is to make sure the rest of football grows with it. FIFA exists to support sustainable, inclusive development in every corner of the world. I have always said that you have to be very mindful when you take organizations or public services and you transfer ownership to private. Because where's their interest? If their interest is purely monetary, then you're open to a lot of mismanagement, right? But if you have like a 21% investors in something like the World Cup, how does that harm the World Cup? I just don't see it. All of a sudden, there'll be more authorities who you have to answer to. The moment external investors acquire ownership interests in FIFA's competitions and, you know, football will change because commercial return becomes a permanent obligation. Investors have expectations. They want to make money. And so from that moment onwards, every decision on that international calendar, every decision on competition formats, every decision shaping the future of football is no longer driven by what best serves the game, but by what best serves shareholders. So does that model have a place in world football? I'm way more open to it than apparently the rest of the world is. You know, there are moments when institutions are judged not by what they're prepared to accept, but by what they refuse to compromise. And this may be one of those moments. We'll think. Some things are just too important to sell. And if the World Cup belongs to football, it always will. And so maybe, you know, they'll stand. We'll see. But there have been several member associations, including Norway, England, Scotland, and Wales, that are adamant that this not happen. I thank you for your time this time. Until next time, my plan is to be back here tomorrow at 3, if it be his will and he delays his coming. What lies behind us and what lies ahead of us are tiny matters compared to what lies within us. So wherever you are, just be yourself. Everybody else is taken. And then may God bless you. May God bless Israel and your boy George. And may God bless the USA. See you tomorrow at 3.
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14: From ABC News, I'm Wayne Cabot. The FBI says it's aware of cyber attacks this week at more than 30 water plants across Minnesota. It does not confirm suspicions by some state and local investigators that Iranian hackers are to blame. As Iran and the U.S. intensify attacks on each other's forces, other Gulf nations are fending off more missiles. ABC's Matt Rivers in Jordan.
15: When we're talking about regional escalation, these other countries might get dragged in simply as this conflict goes on. They're often faced with very little choice. Here in Jordan specifically, if you remember in the beginning of the war, going back to late February, March, Jordan really didn't get targeted nearly as much as other countries. I'm thinking of the United Arab Emirates, Kuwait, Bahrain. Those were the countries in the region that were getting hit a lot more frequently. Now, since the ceasefire really was shattered a few weeks ago, you have seen Jordan targeted in a way simply it was not before.
14: Ukraine says that Russia used a North Korean missile for the first time in their latest strikes. What a difference a day makes on Wall Street. After a sell-off yesterday that was the biggest in over a year, the Dow up at the closing bell, 615 points, recovering more than half of its losses. President Trump may pull Todd Blanche's nomination for attorney general to avoid conceding to Senate Republicans who want limits on the IRS immunity that he negotiated for himself and his family. Mandela Barnes dropping out of the Democratic primary for Wisconsin governor, shaking up that race less than 2 weeks before the election. A Georgia father is going to prison for ignoring warning signs before his son killed four people at Appalachie High School in Georgia in 2024. Judge Nicholas Prim giving the father, Colin Gray, 15 years.
16: But for you failing to get cult help, but for your failure to remove access to the guns, this doesn't happen. September 4th would have been a normal day.
14: The son used a rifle his dad gave him for Christmas to carry out the murders. You're listening to ABC News.
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20: 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I-95 South, an accident just before Cypress Creek Road has 3 left lanes blocked with delays back to Copens Road. In Port St. Lucie, Tradition Parkway East, an accident on the First Village Parkway. And in Broward, Andrews Ave North, an accident just after McNabb Road. 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I'm Sharina.
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22: From the WPBF 25 Weather Center, I'm First Warning Meteorologist Glenn Glazer. This evening here in South Florida, any rainfall will slowly taper off and skies will be mostly clear. Low temperatures in the 70s, light winds out of the southwest. On Friday, more moisture returns to South Florida. Scattered showers and thunderstorms possible along the Treasure Coast with slightly lower rain chances in Palm Beach County and highs in the low 90s.
23: 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Get traffic updates every 10 minutes mornings and real-time traffic at 850WFTL.com. Stay connected.
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25: Welcome to the Guy Benson Show with Christine, Dylan, Joel. I'm Harry Hurley, honored to fill in today for Guy. We have an absolutely fantastic guest on the Guy Benson Show Newsmaker Hotline. I've been looking forward to this interview. Jennifer Say is the founder of the startup sportswear brand XXXY Athletics, founded by the former United States national champion gymnast and longtime Levi's executive. However, because of Anthony Fauci, Jennifer lost her career at Levi's. So I imagine yesterday with Fauci invoking his Fifth Amendment privilege, this guy that never met a microphone or a TV camera that he didn't love 111 times took his Fifth Amendment privilege. I also should point out that her book, Levi's Unbuttoned, though I love the title, The Woke Mob Took My Job But Gave Me My Voice. Jennifer, welcome to the Guy Benson Show.
26: Thank you for having me.
25: It is a pleasure. I am sure that was a very unpleasant thing, Anthony Fauci being back in the public eye in all of his self-absorbed, self-indulgent glory.
26: It's hard to watch. You know, I'll admit, at first when the diaries dropped, I wanted to just not read it. It's too hard to revisit it. I lost so much. So many families lost so much. And for those of us who saw it right away, that he was this egomaniacal, narcissistic man on a power trip, essentially, just eating it all up. And we were vilified for that, for saying it, for, you know, suggesting that maybe the schools needed to open and that children were being harmed. We were called every name you could be called, murderers, racists, all of the things. Our reputations were destroyed. I was chased down the street in my own town in San Francisco, called a murderer and a racist.
1: Unbelievable.
26: I've lost.
1: Disgusting.
26: Almost every friend I had. And here's the thing that is really upsetting, because I did start to dive into the diaries. And I tell you, I couldn't stop crying, because it just brings it all back and it brings back all the loss. Yes, I have moved on. And yes, I've built a terrific life for myself. But once you're canceled, and yeah. You know what? The people that say that's not a thing, I'm here to tell you it's a thing. Once you are canceled, you do not get uncanceled, even if you were proven totally correct. And that's what's so hard about watching it. But here's what I hope. What has become completely clear is that Fauci, he wasn't, I mean, the 1,100 pages in the diaries, there's nothing about science. It's about, you know, the celebrities he met and the influence he has and with governors and mayors and getting them to close.
1: I'm the most famous person in the country. Julia Roberts and her dry throat when she sees Anthony Fauci. It's disgusting.
26: It's clear to everyone now.
1: Yes. And it is grotesque. Yeah. How about this?
26: Can I say one thing?
1: Go ahead.
26: It's not clear to everyone. I should take that back. Yeah.
1: But it's getting clearer.
26: What I hope, because clearly what he cares about is his reputation, his burnished carefully. I hope it's just destroyed and he goes down in absolute disgrace.
1: I think it is. And I think Dr. Redfield coming out yesterday and saying that Fauci should have apologized. Redfield, I give him credit. He admitted he was wrong. He's been a man about it. And another thing that I think, Jennifer, is completely, I guess, ironic, but grotesque, is he kept saying, you know, follow the science. We follow the science. I am science. All this crazy talk. But really, the science was kids should have been in school.
26: Well, of course.
1: That was the science.
26: And that was clear. And even to a know-nothing like me, I'm not a doctor, which of course, are you a scientist? Are you a doctor? Yeah. No, but I know. I know they're lying about the fatality rate. I know they're lying about, you know, lockdown stopping spread. I know they're lying about all of this stuff, and they're censoring us and they're vilifying us. I know, because I'm reading all the stuff, and I don't need to be a doctor. I can read the medical papers too, and none of this makes sense. And by the way, Europe opened their schools in May of 2020, and it was fine. For all his, like, I'm the science, in those 1,100 pages, there's no discussion of the science. It's all about his fame. That's all it's about. It's about his fame and his power and his influence. He's so taken with himself. And that's why all I care about is that is taken from him.
1: Well, it is going to be. But I'll tell you what, how about that man with a $400,000+ a year pension for the rest of his life?
26: That is just...
1: Yeah, they should. They should. Well, we can tell you this, and I think you already know it. Senator Rand Paul said his panel, the House Security, Homeland Security, rather, Senate Homeland Security and Government Affairs Committee, will vote next week to hold Fauci in contempt, from Senator Johnson to Senator Paul. They're just giving us sort of a window into it, that they have the votes. It's going to happen. And I think he's got a lot of problems because he gave a little speech at the hearing, which many people in the legal community believe means he then had to answer the questions. You can't speak and then exercise your Fifth Amendment intermittently. Plus,
26: one
1: he had
26: or the
1: pardon.
26: Other.
1: Right. It's one or the other. Exactly. Jennifer.
26: Those
1: just joining us. It's Jennifer Say, who had a longtime career as a Levi's executive stolen from her because of Dr. Anthony Fauci and daring to speak up over COVID-19. What was that like to lose your career?
26: It was incredibly difficult. I mean, I set about, you know, when I started advocating for children in open schools in March 2020, right away, I really thought I could convince people to see the light. We all want to help children, right? No one wants to harm children. I didn't understand in the beginning the sort of total media lockdown and this coerced consensus. I didn't understand what was happening. But I, over the course of 2 years, became more and more of a pariah, not just in San Francisco, but in corporate America more broadly. And what I did not not expect is that I would never be able to redeem myself. And when I went about going to try to interview for new jobs in 2023, all I was asked was, will you apologize for what you've done?
1: Wow. Unbelievable. And in the end, but you knew it in the beginning. In the end, though, the truth is and becomes self-evident. You were right. He was wrong. And yep. What I think is also hideous, he probably told the truth to his diary, and we found out how self-absorbed, self-indulgent he is. That, you know, and I saw when he did that one interview, and there was a life-size portrait of him hanging in the living room, and the pillows at the couch had his face on the pillows, that this was a sick man, truly sick man. Yeah. So you turn out to be right. What do you say to someone? Because I think not only the word cathartic gets overused, and I don't think you need that. You won in the end because you're doing great, but they tried to take you down. And I give you so much credit for lifting yourself back up in a really tough environment. Like you said, when you are canceled, that scarlet letter is tough to remove. But what do you say to someone that maybe has gone through something? How do they get out the other side?
26: One foot in front of the other. I rebuilt my whole life in my 50s. Think about that. I had to make new friends. I moved to a new city. I have a startup, for goodness sake, who does that in their mid-50s? But I am relentless, and I'm not giving up. I knew I was right. It's been hard. It's still hard. I grieve for the loss of my old life. I liked my life. I liked my friends. I liked my city. I liked my job. I won all kinds of awards, and now I'm still not let back in, but I've built a new life for myself. And it's a cliche. I can look myself in the mirror. I always spoke the truth. I always stood up for children. That's what I care about. I've done it for the last 30 years of my life, and I'll keep doing it.
1: Why do so many adults not stick up for the girls and for the women? Why do they allow things like in physical sports, even, for example, men competing against women or boys competing against girls? And you could tie that in to your founding of your startup sportswear brand, XXXY Athletics. I've heard and I've seen really great things about what you're doing. What are your thoughts about that? Why do they do this?
26: I would say because it's the left that's like defending this position that men can be women if they say they are. First of all, the activists, the medical community, they have pushed this into the culture. They have stolen the culture from us through language for the last 10 to 20 years. They snuck it in. They smuggled these terrible ideas in. And I would say if you are on the left, as I used to be, that is your whole identity. Not your faith, not even your family. The last thing in the world you want to be called is a Republican. And so you will scoop up and eat up any dumb platform that the Democrat Party puts in front of you. It's their religion. They're not religious. This is their religion.
1: Jennifer Say is our guest on The Guy Benson Show, and you touched on it. I'm going to put an even sharper point on it at the end here, that you built a career, a successful career as a Levi's executive, and you built a career over 30 years and had it taken from you under bogus circumstances. And of course, family members that you haven't spoken with in 5 years and you expect maybe you'll never speak with them again. Who knows? We don't know what the future will bring. So that's just incredible. And tell us about starting up your sportswear brand.
26: Yeah, well, I realized in 2023 when I would either not get called back from any of the recruiters who had known me for 20 years, I did go through a few interviews and I was asked to apologize for what I'd done. In 2023, we already knew I was right at that point, but I had proven myself to be disobedient. I did not read from the script that corporate America gave me, and that's a dangerous position to take. I was a class traitor, I think, above all else. I didn't do the secret handshake and say the dumb phrases. So I was persona non grata. I decided I had to carve my own path. So I leaned into my athletic background plus my brand building background to create XXXY Athletics. My willingness to say true but sort of controversial things, true, simple things. And I want to just make it cool to stand up and say men and women are different. We're having a moment right now. We're going totally viral because some girls wore our T-shirts to an Indiana Fever and Seattle Storm game, and they were abused in the audience.
1: Yeah.
26: And the T-shirt is just the simple way to say, I believe in reality and I stand with women and girls. You don't even have to open your mouth. But we're not a merch company. We're a real clothing company. I make amazing products. We make athletic gear. You don't have to buy from brands that don't support women. You can buy anything you can buy from Lulu or Nike, you can buy from us. And we put our money where our mouth is. We take real risks to stand with women. So
1: Jennifer, just to show this derangement and how insidious it is, you have a co-owner of the Seattle Storm cursing out two teenage girls because they were wearing your clothing. This is just unbelievable that it's even possible. And you're doing something that at several levels I have tremendous respect for. I'm a former school board member. I love education. I love seeing kids in school learning. I couldn't stand it when kids should have been in school.
26: Awesome.
1: And 2 years, juniors and seniors were missing their proms. They were missing their extra and co-curricular activities. Athletes that maybe would get scholarships weren't able to have
26: That's
1: their
26: right.
1: best years. I mean, this should have been and maybe is criminal what was
26: it
1: done.
26: Is.
1: And you are directing a documentary. We're down to a minute, but give us your best minute, Jennifer, say, on
26: yep.
1: the documentary that you're directing about the school closures due to COVID.
26: I made it with my filmmaking partner, Andrew James. It's called Generation COVID. We put a human face to these COVID restrictions with an emphasis on kids, the loss, the learning loss, the mental health impacts, the drugs, the suicides, the challenges to overcome it all, the losses to their families. And it'll be available streaming. I'm not going to say where yet this fall, but we do have a partner that's going to stream the film.
1: Jennifer, if you knew, we have about 30 seconds. If you knew what you know now, would you have walked this labyrinth?
26: Yes.
1: That's an amazing comment you just made.
26: This is who I am.
1: Such an honor to present you, Jennifer. I've been really looking forward to this. Congratulations on all of your success twice.
26: Thank you. That was very kind. I appreciate that a lot.
1: You had to do it two times. All right, Jennifer, be well.
26: Thank you. Bye.
1: Imagine that. You take care. Imagine going through that. Courage comes to mind because, you know, the easiest thing is to go along and to get along. That's the easiest thing to do. There's no mistaking that. Wow. That was something else. We will be right back. Please don't go away, for this is The Guy Benson Show. Stay with us.
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13: 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I-95 South, an accident just before Cypress Creek Road has three left lanes blocked with delays back to Copens Road. In Port St. Lucie, Tradition Parkway East, an accident on the First of Village Parkway. And in Broward, Andrews Ave North, an accident just after McNabb Road. This traffic is service of Massage MV and the Traffic Center. I'm Sharina.
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with Christine, Dylan, and Joel. I'm Harry Hurley, filling in today for Guy. Honored to do so. Well, this is no surprise. We have often commented that just about every single decision that President Trump or the Trump administration makes, the Democrats have a Democrat judge lined up, ready to go to undo it. Keep in mind, President Trump can't even do renovations. Now, if anybody wants to split hairs, can we agree that President Trump builds great buildings? I worked for him. I can testify to the quality of the Four Diamond, four-star hotel that I had the privilege to run the hotel division for President Trump long ago. He knows how to build, and he knows how to do it the right way. They see a tremendous deficiency in the Kennedy Center, which, remember, was Kennedy Trump or Trump Kennedy, and a judge was standing by to take that off, chisel that off the building. And, oh, by the way, you can't close the building to do repairs. I mean, there's never been anything like this. This overreach is becoming dangerous. So I knew it, and I had predicted it and said it out loud, that there will be a Democrat judge standing by to block the Department of Justice and their demand for the New Jersey voter database list that New Jersey Governor Mikey Sherrill was purposefully withholding from the federal government, although they were directly asking for it for their own investigative purposes. U.S. District Judge appointed by Joe Biden, Zahid Qureshi, boom, 17-page opinion. Who knows? It might have been written before they even made the request to ask for the information. This got done so quickly. They get in court, not in days, not in weeks, not in months. They get in court within hours. So unless the Trump administration, and maybe they will, and perhaps maybe they should, because shouldn't we know? There may be more. There may be more than 6,600 people that are registered to vote. There may be more than 400 who have actually voted. The same people who don't want to turn over the information are the ones telling us there's nothing more to see here. So I would definitely appeal this. I don't know that they're going to. They're not appealing the birthright citizen case. So you never know. Sometimes there's just so much going on, you have to cut and run. But there you have it. I mean, that is a very, very quick reversal in favor of New Jersey and the governor of New Jersey that got it quicker than you can imagine. This is the Guy Benson Show.

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3: I'm Wayne Cabot. The closing bell had a different tone today, recovering more than half the losses from the worst sell-off in the Dow in more than a year, led by Microsoft's best earnings in 18 years, the Dow climbing 614. The FBI is aware of cyber attacks this week at more than 30 water plants across Minnesota. It did not confirm suspicions by some state and local officials that Iranian hackers may be to blame. After President Trump said he may pull the nomination of Todd Blanche for Attorney General, Blanche met today with the men blocking the vote, John Cornyn and Tom Tillis. Senator Cornyn is a no because Blanche hasn't fully abandoned the compensation fund President Trump wants.
4: I know that Todd Blanche understands it, but I think he's probably getting some pushback from the White House, and that's making things more complicated than it needs to be.
3: Georgia father Colin Gray sentenced to 15 years for ignoring warning signs when his son killed four people at a high school. This is ABC News.
5: This is a Bloomberg Money Minute. Massive gains today on Wall Street, making up a lot of Wednesday's losses thanks to a rally in chipmaker and AI-related stocks. After the latest earnings from Microsoft showed all the billions it's been spending on AI is finally paying off. Microsoft shares up nearly 16%. Shares of chipmakers Micron up 18%. AMD 13% higher. Intel up 11%. And with that, the Dow up 614 points, a more than 1% gain, making it back about half of yesterday's losses. The tech-heavy Nasdaq, despite Meta shares down 8%, up 679 points. That's a nearly 3% gain. The S&P up 1 2/3%, 121 points. A big earnings beat after the bell from Amazon thanks to revenue at its Amazon Web Services unit. Shares are higher in late trading. Earnings from Apple out a little later today. And not a great debut for Jersey Mike's, the sandwich chain. Shares open today at $23 each, down 1% at the closing bell. Tom Busby, Bloomberg Radio.
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12: 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I-95 South, an accident just before Cypress Creek Road has three left lanes blocked with delays back to Copens Road. In Port St. Lucie, Tradition Parkway East, an accident on the First of Village Parkway. And in Broward, Andrews Ave North, an accident just after McNabb Road. This traffic is service of Massage MV and the Traffic Center. I'm Sharina.
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14: From the WPBF 25 Weather Center, I'm First Warning Meteorologist Glenn Glazer. This evening here in South Florida, any rainfall will slowly taper off and skies will be mostly clear. Low temperatures in the 70s, light winds out of the southwest. On Friday, more moisture returns to South Florida. Scattered showers and thunderstorms possible along the Treasure Coast, with slightly lower rain chances in Palm Beach County and highs in the low 90s.
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17: Thank you, Prevagen, and welcome back to the Guy Benson Show with Christine, Dylan, and Joelle. I'm Harry Hurley, filling in today for Guy Benson. On the Guy Benson Show Newsmaker Hotline is one of the best analysts in the country. He already knows how I feel about him. Joanne Epstein served as chief counsel to the House Judiciary Committee and staff director to the House Oversight Committee for the Democrat Party back in the mid to late 90s through 2001. You can follow all things Julian Epstein at Julian Epstein, JulianEpstein, at Julian Epstein. Julian, you know, it's always a pleasure to welcome you.
18: Harry, you're always so generous with your introductions. I'm grateful, and I always enjoy coming on with you.
17: Well, you're a good man. I saw you as recently as last night into this morning on the replay on the Fox News channel. And why I say the things I say, it's not just to be kind. It's not to blow smoke. It's because you earn those comments. You're objective. You don't shill for any one side. You tell it like it is. And we really need that, because I think you'll agree this is a critical tipping point in American history. We have people now, you know, back in the time that you were in your chief counsel role and you were the director of the House Oversight Committee for the Democrat side, Democrats didn't even want to be called liberal. They would push back mightily at being called liberal. Now they breathe socialist like it's a compliment. It's a badge of honor. This DSA, they're crazy. They want to eliminate everything. They want a communist Congress to run the country. So I know this is something that you feel very strongly about. You've spoken about it. You've written about it. Your thoughts about this, I think it's a gift to Republicans, but it's still awful. The Democrats, socialists of America, and some of them are winning, as you know.
18: Harry, thanks again for having me on. I think it is a gift to Republicans because the position of DSA, which is being mainstreamed now into the Democratic Party, you know, people say 50% of Democrats are sympathetic to socialism. I don't think they can define what socialism is. But the Democratic Party is only about 25% of the electorate. So when you say 50% of 25%, you're talking about 12% of the electorate. And the ideas espoused by the DSA are nihilistic, anti-American, anti-freedom ideas that 80-85% of the country rejects. So it is a gift for Republicans, but I think more importantly, it is a threat to the country, because the Democratic Party right now is led by weak and cowardly politicians. Chuck Schumer, Hakeem Jeffries, Barack Obama, none of whom are standing up to any of this stuff.
17: Nope.
18: They're afraid to. So as this grows, it becomes more accepted, and I think the party leadership is normalizing the black pilling of the American electorate, mostly because they're cowards and they're incompetent in terms of doing what Bill Clinton did in 1992, which is the sister soldier moment. But I think, you know, this is on the one hand, Harry, a story of incompetence and cowardice of the Democratic leadership. I think it is also the inevitable arc of leftism today. Politicians, by definition, have to sell voters something. And it used to be that the left and the right would sell voters on how to build for the future. And they had different visions on how to build for the future. The left was for pro-labor union. The left was for regulation where it was appropriate. The right was very sort of laissez-faire. And that has changed today. And a lot of this, I think, traces back to the social media era that we're living in. But it's changed. And the right is increasingly about the free market and freedom, and the left is increasingly about two things, the welfare state and big government on the one hand and identity grievance on the other hand. And the problem with those two ideas is that they never deliver satisfactory outcomes. So if you take, for example, what we've been doing in healthcare and education, we are spending more and more money on these things and we're getting worse results. So what does the left say? The left can't say these were bad ideas, our approaches were bad ideas on that. They have to say the reason that this failed was because we didn't do enough of it. The reason education systems are having such bad results is because we're not spending enough. Meanwhile, in New York, we've gone from about 20,000 per student per year to 40,000, and the scores keep going down. So the left has to sell this notion that we need more big government and more identity grievance, and it becomes a pyramid scheme. And eventually the whole thing collapses of its own weight. And that's why I think the DSA and this progressive movement has become a parasite that will eventually consume the corpus of the Democratic Party. It sows the seeds of its own destruction. And that's what I think we're watching right now.
17: Julian, what do you make of Senator John Fetterman? Because I like him. I didn't like him as a candidate, but I just like, and it might just be that I like what he's saying, but I think he's being honest about it because it's really of no use. He says he won't become a Republican. The Democrats hate him. You know they're going to run hard at him from the left. So I don't know why he won't consider becoming a Republican. But what do you think of Senator Fetterman?
18: Well, Harry, I experience a lot of what Fetterman experiences. I share, some of his thoughts and ideas about the left. And what I get two responses, and I'm sure he gets two responses. One is that I'm a turncoat, and I've abandoned the party, and I'm disloyal, and therefore I'm disinvited to the cocktail party circuit, which I could care less about. But more importantly, I hear more from Democrats. I agree with you, and I just can't say that because if I say that, I am going to lose my job or lose my ability to advance inside the party. A lot of the anti-Semitism you're saying, people disagree with it, but they're scared to say it because of the mob culture in the online left. We'll just defend you and demagogue you. And what Fetterman is doing is a profile in courage, which we see very few of. We see him standing up for what is right, what is demonstrably right, what is empirical, what is pro-American, pro-West, being increasingly denounced for it by the hard left. The positions that he is uttering today would be considered probably to the left of where Bill Clinton was in the 1990s and where many of the positions that Barack Obama adopted in the early 2000s, early to mid 2000s. So he hasn't, shifted.
17: They have.
18: What has shifted is that the Democratic Party, and there's a lot of research on this, Harry, the Democratic Party has shifted way, way left. Republican centrists haven't moved in the last couple of decades. It's just the Democratic Party in the era of social media, the sort of the grievance politics, the rage politics that has currency in a social media environment, that is the distortion that is occurring in American politics. It's very bad. And Fetterman is a profile in courage, whereas I think it's fair to say that Hakeem Jeffries, Chuck Schumer, Barack Obama, and the others are profiles in cowardice because they will not denounce things that they would have just a short time ago. The open and blatant anti-Semitism of the left right now that aligns itself philosophically with what is the most Nazi-like movement on the face of the earth, which is Iran and its surrogate armies like Hamas. They are explicitly Nazi, and that is who the left aligns themselves with philosophically today. And so I think the Democratic Party is not only killing itself, it's also in the process, it's aligning itself with outright

0: the Democrat Party has just gone all in for. It blows my mind, but it's where they are. Why has the normal wing, if you will, of the Democrat Party allowed such a small number of malcontents and counterculture radicals just take the party over? Why do they allow that?
1: I think some of it is that they're just old and they don't know how to deal with the rage that fills our social media environments and our online environments. And I think they have just been cowardly in taking on the issue and explaining that while everyone wants to see human rights for the Palestinian leadership is explicitly a bigoted Islamo-supremacist, ethno-supremacist, Nazi-like movement who is not interested in peace in the Middle East and is interested only in massacring as many Jewish civilians as they can, women and children. And they said that. You don't have to take my word for it. They say that. If you just pay attention to what they say it in their charter. They said it after October 7th. And a lot of this came from, you know, the Soviet Union originally was pro-Israel in the 1940s. And then when it figured out that, and Israel was leaning socialist when it was founded, when Israel decided it wanted to go the free market route of the West, and when the Soviets figured out that they wanted Arab oil, they switched and they started calling Israel a colonial settler state. And pretty soon the left-wing academia and the U.S. and the West followed. And this has been percolating since the 1950s and the 1960s. The PLO, as you know, Harry, was something that was engineered in large part by the Soviet Union as part of an anti-Western campaign with the libel, the slur, the slander on Israel that it was a colonial state. Well, Israel is being slandered and slurred today. What they're attempting to do is dismantle a subterranean genocide machine in Gaza with a 350 miles of underground military tunnels that are designed only to massacre, for the sole purpose of massacring Israeli civilians. No country in the world would let that infrastructure stand. And that's what Israel has been bombing. That's what Israel has been trying to uproot. It's an act of self-defense. And the Democratic Party used to be very able and willing to stand up and say, this is a fight not just for the West, not just for the United States interests, not just for Western interests, but it's a fight for basic decency and human rights, Israel being the only democracy, the only pluralist country in the Middle East, the only country that will respect the rights of religious minorities that live within its borders, the only country that recognizes gender rights, that recognizes LGBT rights. But the left, for for absurd reasons, wants to align itself with the most anti-progressive forces. And the reason they do that is because the left is interested in one thing, which is the deconstruction of the West and the deconstruction of American primacy. And American primacy is a force for good in the world, not a force for bad. And the left can't sort of countenance that. And so what they've done is they've engaged with a lot of help from places like Qatar, China, Russia, in a PSYOPs campaign, using universities, using social media to tell this blood libel that Israel is somehow the bad guys and the Palestinian leadership, which is an eliminationist, which has an eliminationist ideology, is somehow the good guys. And they have created a complete inversion. And the Democratic leadership, starting again with the people I named, Barack Obama, Chuck Schumer, Hakeem Jeffries, and the others, are too scared to stand up and say the truth and create and give us the moral clarity that is needed. So these leaders, I think, will be remembered historically as very weak leaders that cowered in the face of bigoted mobs.
0: We are going to come right back with Julian Epstein to continue the discussion about the Democrat Party losing its moral authority by aligning with extremists right here on The Guy Benson Show.
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8: 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I-95 South, an accident just before Cypress Creek Road has 3 left lanes blocked with delays back to Copens Road. In Port St. Lucie, Tradition Parkway East, an accident on the First of Village Parkway. And in Broward, Andrews Ave North, an accident just after McNabb Road. This traffic is service of Massage MV and the Traffic Center. I'm Sharina.
9: Welcome back to the Guy Benson Show with Christine Dillon and Joel. It's Harry Hurley filling in today for Guy Benson. On the Guy Benson Show Newsmaker Hotline is Julian Epstein. He served as chief counsel to the House Judiciary Committee and staff director at the House Oversight Committee for the Democrats. Tremendous experience in the areas that we're talking about today on the Guy Benson Show. And right as we went to the break, we were talking about Julian's take on Democrats losing the moral authority because they have decided to align themselves with extremists. We continue our discussion with Julian Epstein. We've got enough time to go into this, and you did this for a living. You gave high-ranking Democrats your best counsel on matters that could either make or break their careers. What would you say to New York City Mayor Zohran Mamdani? Because this petition, as you know, last time I checked, about within the last hour, it had over 16,000 signatures. So this isn't some, 10 people signed, some piece of paper. They don't want him at the 25th, I hate to say anniversary, but 25th year since the terrorist enemy hit us on September 11th, 2001. He insists that he's going to be there. People don't want him to be there that are close to the situation. What would you tell the mayor of New York City? What would be your best counsel?
10: I don't know that I could tell him, Harry, because I don't think he's in good faith. I think the mayor is a bigot.
9: Agreed.
10: I think he's in bad faith. I think he is attempting to foment pogroms.
9: And that's why he says he wants to arrest Benjamin Netanyahu, which he had to take that back because it was so absurd. You're on to something. But hypothetically, would you tell the guy, listen, you really don't even want to be there. And now you're only going because they're telling you not to go. I either don't think you should go or I think you should go. And here's why. What would you tell him?
10: I would write a speech for him, and I would say, if you're going to go, find an opportunity to make a set of remarks where you say, you have learned in the last year that things may not be as simple as you pretended they were when you did a rap song honoring terrorists aligned with Hamas, and that, in fact, many Israelis, most Israelis want peace. We have to find a peace that is based on a two-state solution, so the Palestinians have sovereignty and the Israelis have sovereignty, that we have to live together, that we have to stop calling people names, that we have to stop demagoguing on this issue, and that Israel, in fact, has a right to exist. And the people, the Islamo-supremacists, the ethno-supremacists in the Islamist movement that were responsible for the attacks on 9/11 were wrong, and they were terrible people, and they should be condemned, and they have no place in the West.
9: Julian, 30 seconds. I'm only jumping in.
10: Things that need to be said.
9: 30 seconds,
10: sure.
9: And we're on a hard break. Will the Democrats win the House majority in the midterm elections with some of these wild candidates?
10: Likely only because of the thermostatic nature of American elections, and particularly in the midterms, and because Trump and the Republicans are not making an effective contrast between the socialists and arguing that they have a much better way to do health care, housing, and all the other things that we're worried about through free market solutions, through competition, through deregulation, and through a host of creative ideas other than redistribution. Republicans are squandering that opportunity right now, so I think the Democrats will win the House.
9: Julian, great to be with you.
10: Harry, always good to be with you as well.
9: Take good care. We'll be right back. Don't go away. This is The Guy Benson Show.
11: This is an important notice to all U.S. taxpayers. The IRS is giving away billions of dollars in tax savings through a federal program called the Fresh Start Initiative to aid delinquent taxpayers. This initiative was established for anyone facing financial hardship and unable to pay their back taxes. 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
15: From ABC News, Lindsay Davis, anchor Prime streaming weeknights on ABC News Live. Money lost, money made after the worst day for the Dow in more than a year. It made back more than half those losses today. The Dow gaining 614 points even as the Iran war drags on and with energy markets in turmoil. What made the market move is Microsoft. Its earnings the best in 18 years because investors finally see AI spending translating into profits. President Trump says he may withdraw Todd Blanche's nomination for attorney general because of opposition from two senators in his own party. John Cornyn and Tom Tillis are blocking the vote over Trump's immunity deal with the IRS. But there's late news from the Capitol and ABC's Catherine Falders.
16: For the first time this week, after many canceled meetings, that acting Attorney General Todd Blanche did, in fact, meet with Cornyn and Tillis just moments ago. The meeting did not happen here on Capitol Hill. It was off campus, so out of view, despite being outside the senator's offices. So we didn't see the meeting occur, but they have met. I'm also told by sources that they believe they are closer. What that means is unclear at this point, considering there's been a great deal of back and forth. But the reality is the Senate here is gone, so they would have to get this done on Monday, and then maybe they could get Blanche confirmed by the August recess, which begins next week.
15: Cyber attacks are being reported at more than 30 water plants across Minnesota. State and federal authorities are looking into whether Iran could be behind the attacks. The FBI says it is aware of the attacks on Sunday and Monday, but did not assign blame. Ukraine says a recent attack by Russia used a North Korean missile for the first time. A Georgia father who ignored warning signs before his son shot up Appalachian High School, killing four people, gets 15 years in prison. The judge telling the dad,
17: "You did not provide a stable household. You did not have things in check with Marcy's issues and what the kids were being exposed to."
15: The teen used a rifle his dad gave him for Christmas. You're listening to ABC News.
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8: 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Turnpike South, an accident just at the PGA Boulevard. Police on the scene, use caution. I-95 South, an accident in the express lanes just beyond Atlantic Boulevard. Police also on the scene there. And in Palm Beach County, Roebuck Road West, an accident just beyond the Turnpike overpass. 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I'm Sharina.
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9: From the WPPF 25 Weather Center, I'm First Warning Meteorologist Glenn Glazer. This evening here in South Florida, any rainfall will slowly taper off and skies will be mostly clear. Low temperatures in the 70s, light winds out of the southwest. On Friday, more moisture returns to South Florida. Scattered showers and thunderstorms possible along the Treasure Coast with slightly lower rain chances in Palm Beach County and highs in the low 90s.
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9: Welcome to the Guy Benson Show with Team Christine. Christine, Dylan, Joel. I'm Harry Hurley, filling in today for Guy Benson. On a busy news day, joining us on the Guy Benson Show Newsmaker Hotline is one of the greats, Joe Concha, Fox News contributor, columnist for the Washington Examiner, and author of The Greatest Comeback Ever, Inside Trump's Big, Beautiful Campaign. Joe, welcome.
26: Happy Thursday, my friend. How are you?
9: I am well, sir. And, oh, we have a lot to talk about. Maybe what we'll do is we'll enjoy some audio together and have you do your Cracker Jack analysis that you're so good at. Joel, if you would, set us up for this discussion. First, we're going to play two cuts. Cut 11, CNN's Abby Phillip is basically arguing with Lydia Moynihan, and all the evidence is right here.
27: Can you be a little bit more specific about what you think Fauci did and said that was so wrong that based on what we knew at the time, that you should hold him accountable for every bad thing that happened during COVID as a result of the virus and lockdown?
28: So the diaries are quite illuminating because he was writing one thing at the same time that he was saying something very different publicly.
27: About?
28: He was extremely dismissive, for instance, of the origins of COVID. At the same time that he was saying, oh, I don't think this is from the wet market.
9: And that's just one example. Abby Phillip doubling down for her brethren in the legacy Democrat media, also saying in this interview that there's no proof Fauci made any mistake or did anything basically that was so wrong. Joe, take it away.
26: Oh, I'll take it away. I mean, this is the biggest scandal of the 21st century. Bar none. I'm not a hyperbole guy, Harry. You know me, right? I don't say things to go viral and to do all these things to draw attention to myself. I am telling you, and I think a lot of people would agree with me, that Anthony Fauci and his testimony or lack thereof 111 times evoking the Fifth Amendment was just so telling of what we know as far as my kids. I'll put it this way. It's personal for me. My son was 4. My daughter was 6. And they were left out of school here in New Jersey for almost 2 years. Mm-hmm. They were on their iPads learning that way. We had to hire tutors and all that because they were so far behind with everything. Because Anthony Fauci, per his own diary, said that this was not a threat to young children. He said this. He wrote this in his own diary and then did the opposite because, wow, he really loved the media attention. He loved going on MSNBC and on CNN and glazed by the New York Times and the Washington Post. Literally wrote about it like, wow, I can't believe all the media attention that I'm getting. Yeah.
9: Hey, Joe, how about Julia Roberts? If we're to believe Anthony Fauci, he wrote in his diary, "Dear Diary, it's me. I love myself. And Julia Roberts told me that when she sees me, her throat gets dry." This guy's pretty sick, Joe.
26: Yeah, he is. And the fact that Hollywood and, again, Jake Tapper, Dana Bash, Ari Melber, all these people on these cable news networks that claim to be, oh, wow, they're objective. They're here to speak truth to power without fear or favor to party. And then you hear and you read what Fauci wrote in his diary. And then obviously with Julia Roberts, again, this guy couldn't be any more in love with himself. And I would hope, forget the Biden pardon, right? Forget that whole thing. He should go to jail. I don't talk that way in terms of like, we got to send people to jail. But for once, I want accountability for what this guy did to my kids. It's a whole bowl of wrong. Anyway, play the Julia Roberts clip.
9: Well, we don't have the Julia Roberts clip. But I paraphrased it, but that is what he said about what Julia Roberts said. So I refer to it. We are visiting with Joe Concha, Fox News contributor on the Guy Benson Show Newsmaker Hotline. In terms of Fauci making an opening statement, do you agree with me, Joe, that once he made an opening statement, at that point in time, he can no longer exercise his Fifth Amendment privilege? I think he has a very big problem here. And as you know, Senator Rand Paul's committee, Homeland Security and Government Affairs, next week, they believe they have the votes to hold him in contempt, to make a criminal referral to the Attorney General, to the Department of Justice. What do you think about, I know we're not lawyers and we're not playing one today on radio, but he did speak. He did actually attack the chairman with his speech. But then when it came time to answering even what color his tie was, what color is the carpet in front of you? I mean, innocuous questions. I think he's going to have a problem. Smart people ask those questions for a reason because there's no risk there. So what are your thoughts that he forfeited his Fifth Amendment privilege at two levels? One, because he has a preemptive almost 10-year pardon on anything. And also because he spoke at that hearing before then saying he won't speak.
26: Harry, I mean, boy, what can you really say? He tried to use the Fifth Amendment as a sword and a shield. So to that point that you're making, he makes an opening statement, said that Rand Paul had slandered him, right? And then when Rand Paul asked, well, how did I slander you? Well, I'm going to plead the Fifth Amendment. I will not speak about this. He made the statement. Once you make the statement, right? And again, my daughter is 12 years old. She wants to be a lawyer. And her favorite movie, believe it or not, at 12 years old, is A Few Good Men, which I think is, you know, top five all time.
9: I love it.
26: Oh, the best, right? Jack Nicholson, Tom Cruise, Demi Moore. Yeah.
9: Kevin Bacon.
26: Bacon was very good in that, actually.
9: He was.
26: Jack Ross. That's right. So we watched it last night. And, you know, she obviously wants to be in the legal profession. And I explained to her the Fauci situation, right? Where, again, wait a minute, you made a statement saying you're being slandered. And then when you were asked about being slandered, you hid behind the Fifth Amendment. I go, that's a whole ball of wrong. And she, at 12 years old, sixth grade, completely and totally understood that. So yeah, this isn't a complicated legal argument. In the end, I would hope for once, Harry, I mean, we talk about this all the time. Like, James Comey should go to jail, right? And yes. Brennan should go to jail. And yes. all these people that were in government that obviously committed crimes should go to jail. And they never do because there's never any accountability, ever. Like, we always see this, we hear the hearings and we say this person did something very, very wrong. Anthony Fauci should go to jail. And unless I see it happen, then it's just going to be one big show. It's like Seinfeld, a show about nothing, all talk, no action. Let me see something for once, because this guy ruined my kids' future back when they were 4 and 6 years old. And thank God they've recovered since. But still, he lied. He said it in his diary. He needs to go to jail. And if we don't see that happen, then, well, I have no faith in anything. I'm sorry, Harry.
9: Mm. Joe Concha bringing it on the Guy Benson Show.
26: You're right.
9: Now, I'm rooting for that future attorney in your household. She's going to be a great one. I know it. So you know from all the interviews you do on the Fox News Channel when mm-hmm. you talk about on this issue, and you monitor like from CNN to all the networks, you know, that run cover for the Democrats. So in the Fauci run-up to his testimony,
26: right.
9: which turned out to be, as you mentioned, 111, I take the fifth. They covered it 0 seconds. One of the networks, I think it was CBS, covered it for like 24 seconds.
26: Right.
9: So they cover for him to this day. Here's further evidence of that, Joe. Take a listen. This is the CBS medical contributor covering for Fauci.
26: I saw this, but
9: it's
26: play
9: terrible.
26: It, please.
9: It's Joel, right. cut 12.
3: So I want to say I've actually read all of the pages of the diary.
4: Okay.
3: There's two releases, 1,100 and then some almost 500.
4: Right.
3: Most of his comments are actually about the pressure it was creating mm-hmm. and the harassment and death threats and what that led to in terms of security. So that's actually most of his comments about the fame. Who here has not taken a selfie with a celebrity who's been here in the studio?
9: Okay. Oh. So there you have it, Joe. Please. Tell us.
26: I know somebody who's never taken a selfie with somebody who is on the air with me. Me!
9: Yeah.
26: Right? Or you, Harry, for
9: because
26: that matter.
9: Because you're professional.
26: Right. At Fox, I don't do these things. I did it twice, all right? I'll share. At the RNC, yes, I took a selfie with Hulk Hogan, right? The late Hulk Hogan. And because my kid and I watched Rocky III the night before, and I thought it'd be a cool thing because he's Thunderlips, all right? And then I took one also with the guy who played Reagan. Who was that again? Let's see. Dennis Quaid.
9: Dennis Quaid.
26: Yeah. So I took two with them. That was it. That was at the RNC. It was because I saw their movies. But would I ever, ever at Fox take a selfie with somebody? No, of course not. Because people don't do those things unless you're a narcissist.
9: Yeah, they do it.
26: And Fauci did it all the time. He loved being on with Julie Roberts. He loved talking with George Clooney. He loved the attention that he got. And again, this guy was supposed to be saving lives. He did anything but. And unless he goes to jail, then I'm sorry. Then we have a big, big problem in this country because he inflicted pain on this country, knowingly lied about it. Oh, by the way, never believe, by the way, that virus came from a Wuhan lab that studies coronaviruses. John Stewart said it best, Harry. He said it best. He said, you know what? If you had an outbreak of chocolate in Hershey, Pennsylvania, where's the first place you look? You look at the friggin' chocolate factory, right? And the same thing went on with Wuhan, but instead what we had was, oh, it came from a wet market and a bat, I guess, got together with some sort of cocoa bean shovel and boom, here we have coronavirus because he pushed gain of function research
9: that's it. Joe, I was going to say, let's play detective. He had to go with the bat wet market theory publicly, even though privately in his diary, he does leave open the lab theory, but never publicly. He made everybody a kook. And as you know, Bobby Kennedy lost his social media platforms and everything because he said that he didn't believe the wet market, that he felt that it happened at that Wuhan Institute of Virology. And that got you deplatformed. It was just insidious. It was sick what they did. And Fauci, with his dinners with Jake Tapper, calling it, quote, a friendship building. Tapper said he told Fauci, quote, he wanted to make sure the interview didn't cause any problems. You had the media still, even after yesterday, and the Democrats on that committee, Joe Concha, say that Fauci is a hero. This is grotesque.
26: There's no other way to put it, Harry. And again, the fact that
4: He pleaded the fifth 111 times. You know how bad that looks? I mean, it looks horrible. Like, okay, because there are videos out there, and I'm sure that you could play it at some point during the show, where he said, I'd be happy to testify to Congress under oath about anything they want me to ask. Oh, but no, he's not going to do that anymore. So
9: yeah, they took him up on it, Joe. And then when they did, he didn't answer any questions 111 times. We're going to continue with Joe Concha, Fox News contributor, after this brief time out. This is The Guy Benson Show.
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12: 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Turnpike South, an accident just at the PGA Boulevard. Police on the scene, use caution. I-95 South, an accident in the express lanes just beyond Atlantic Boulevard. Police also on the scene there. And in Palm Beach County, Roebuck Road West, an accident just beyond the Turnpike overpass. 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I'm Sharina.
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0: Welcome back to the Guy Benson Show with Christine Dillon and Joelle. I'm Harry Hurley. Filling in today for Guy Benson on the Guy Benson Show Newsmaker Hotline is Fox News contributor Joe Concha. And right before the break, we were going to get into his recent article in the Washington Examiner about journalists morphing into Democrat political activists. You wrote a great piece in the Washington Examiner about the Fauci diaries and how it reveals to all of us how journalists have morphed into Democrat political activists.
1: Yeah.
0: Tell us about the piece.
1: Well, you know, basically it's Jake Tapper, right, who had Fauci over for dinner at his home in April of 2020. Oh, that's right. Oh, CNN was telling us that you can't socialize in any way, shape, or form unless you're Jake Tapper, and then you have to have Anthony Fauci over at your house, right? Then Dana Bash, same thing. Texts per Fauci's diary, all right? So this isn't like speculation on my part saying that, oh, wow, Anthony wrote me to say that, boy, I love the fact that you said this X, Y, Z, and then we go on with George Stephanopoulos over and over again as far as the media kissing this guy's ass. If I could say that, Christine, thank you. I appreciate it. But seriously, like all of them did, they're all on text. He all shared on his diary. So again, why we think the media is less trusted than gas station sushi? Well, that is exhibit A, B, C, and D as far as what we saw from the media during COVID in contact with a government official who they should be scrutinizing, who they should be questioning over and over again. What do you know and what should we do? Instead, they want to be his best friend, and that's a whole bowl of wrong, Harry.
0: Absolutely. You are listening to the great Joe Concha, Fox News contributor. We've got to talk socialists in the 3 minutes that we have, Joe, because they will, as you have said on the news channel, on the Fox News channel, and in your columns in the Washington Examiner, they will make the United States unrecognizable. Tell us your thoughts.
1: Well, in the end, I think, Harry, that what we have going on here is that the DSA is now brazen at this point. They believe that the Senate should be abolished. The U.S. presidency should be abolished. They believe that prisons should be abolished. They think that ICE should be abolished and that every citizen that is in this country illegally, right, so therefore they're not citizens, should be obviously given citizenship.
0: And that's a whole Supreme Court.
1: Go ahead, Harry.
0: All they want is the communist Congress that they want.
1: Yeah.
0: That's what they want.
1: That's it. Oh, by the way, expand the Supreme Court where it looks like the New York Yankees roster, right? Like 24 deep. Okay. So we have 15 liberals and only six conservatives. Again, and the media, you would think, would scrutinize this stuff. No, they won't, because they are in favor of everything these guys are saying. Now, in the end, Michigan is the big, big play here, Harry, because if El Saeed, the fake doctor who says that he's saved more lives than any doctor around, which, as again, my wife is an ER doctor, boy, that pisses me off to no end, that this guy doesn't even have a medical license and says that he saves lives despite the fact he's not a doctor, right? If he wins there as a Democrat socialist in a purple state that Donald Trump has won twice, then AOC is your nominee. And if AOC is your nominee, then can she win in Pennsylvania or Wisconsin, Michigan, Georgia, North Carolina, Nevada, Arizona? If she could win in those states, okay, great. I don't think that happens. I think in the end, Marco Rubio or J.D. Vance or both will defeat an AOC by, I don't know, a Reagan kind of landslide, 49 states. That's what you hope that happens if you're a Republican at this point.
0: Final 45 seconds with your mouth to God's ears. Joe Concha. Senator Tuberville, who I know you know and know of, Tommy Tuberville, is going to be the governor. And he has said that Alabama could pursue a case against Fauci. You know, this, as you know, this pardon is at the federal level.
1: Right.
0: Fauci's wide open at the state level.
1: That's right.
0: 30 seconds, closing comment.
1: Oh, well, you know, go Tommy Tuberville, right? I mean, we rooted for you back in the SEC, and now here you are. So in the end, in 30 seconds, yes, I think that even if you're a Democrat, like, how are you actually going to support an Anthony Fauci, what he did to your children, what he did as far as what he wrote in his diary, which was one thing, and the way he governed, so to speak, which was another? I would hope that he goes to jail. But again, I don't have a lot of faith in that, Harry, because we've never seen it happen before as far as accountability among people that commit crimes. And Anthony Fauci absolutely is guilty of a crime. The question is, will somebody step up and finally enforce that. We'll see.
0: Right, because Democrats will put Republicans in jail.
1: Yeah, exactly.
0: No question about it. Several examples in the first Trump administration. Mm-hmm. Joe, I always enjoy our time together. Be well, my friend.
1: Harry, great job. Thank you.
0: Take care. You do a great job. We'll be back with more. This is the Guy Benson Show.

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1: ABC News, I'm Wayne Cabot. Wall Street whiplash, the Dow recovering more than half what it lost yesterday as Microsoft boasted the best earnings in 18 years. But Meta's earnings missed its targets as Facebook's parent company lawyers up.
2: Looming over all of this are legal expenses from high-profile court cases, not to mention the stain on reputation that potentially came from that. And then also severance costs from recent layoffs, which are largely attributed to artificial intelligence.
1: ABC's Christian Cordero. Water plants across Minnesota have been hit this week with cyber attacks. The FBI not confirming suspicions by some state and local investigators that Iranian hackers may be to blame for these 30-plus attacks. President Trump saying he may pull Todd Blanche's nomination for attorney general, but now we've learned Blanche met today with the two Republicans in the Senate blocking him, who are afraid about the IRS immunity deal that Trump put together. This is ABC News.
3: This is a Bloomberg Money Minute. Affording a home just got tougher. Average long-term mortgage rates hit 6.66% this week, the highest in a year, according to Freddie Mac, as the war in Iran pushes oil and the cost of everything else higher. Blowout gains today on Wall Street as chipmaker stocks shot higher after Microsoft earnings showed it's finally making money from the billions it spent on AI. The Dow today up 614 points, a more than 1% gain. The tech-heavy Nasdaq up 679, a nearly 3% rise. The S&P up 121. After the bell, an earnings beat for Apple, which sold over $54 billion worth of iPhones. But sales in China were a disappointment. Amazon reported a fifth straight quarter of growth in its cloud computing unit after the bell. That's on booming demand for AI. And Disney shaking up its streaming video offerings. Disney Plus is adding programming from ESPN and Hulu and updating its movie and TV show recommendation algorithm to better compete against Netflix. Tom Busby, Bloomberg Radio.
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8: 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Turnpike South, an accident just at the PGA Boulevard. Police on the scene, use caution. I-95 South, an accident in the express lanes just beyond Atlantic Boulevard. Police also on the scene there. And in Palm Beach County, Roebuck Road West, an accident just beyond the Turnpike overpass. 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I'm Sharina.
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10: From the WPBF 25 Weather Center, I'm First Warning Meteorologist Glenn Glazer. This evening here in South Florida, any rainfall will slowly taper off and skies will be mostly clear. Low temperatures in the 70s, light winds out of the southwest. On Friday, more moisture returns to South Florida. Scattered showers and thunderstorms possible along the Treasure Coast with slightly lower rain chances in Palm Beach County and highs in the low 90s.
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1: Welcome back to the Guy Benson Show with Christine Dillon and Joelle. I'm Harry Hurley, filling in today for Guy Benson. Earlier in the program, we spoke with Jennifer Say, the founder of the startup sportswear brand XXXY Athletics. Here's a part of our interview. I am sure that was a very unpleasant thing, Anthony Fauci being back in the public eye in all of his self-absorbed, self-indulgent glory.
2: It's hard to watch. You know, I'll admit, at first when the diaries dropped, I wanted to just not read it. It's too hard to revisit it. I lost so much. So many families lost so much. And for those of us who saw it right away, that he was this egomaniacal, narcissistic man on a power trip, essentially, just eating it all up. And we were vilified for that, for saying it, for, you know, suggesting that maybe the schools needed to open and that children were being harmed. We were called every name you could be called, murderers, racists, all of the things. Our reputations were destroyed. I was chased down the street in my own town in San Francisco, called a murderer and a racist.
1: Unbelievable.
2: I've lost.
1: Disgusting.
2: Almost every friend I had. And here's the thing that is really upsetting, because I did start to dive into the diaries. And I tell you, I couldn't stop crying, because it just brings it all back, and it brings back all the loss. Yes, I have moved on. And yes, I've built a terrific life for myself. But once you're canceled, and you know what? The people that say that's not a thing, I'm here to tell you it's a thing. Once you are canceled, you do not get uncanceled, even if you were proven totally correct. And that's what's so hard about watching it. But here's what I hope. What has become completely clear is that Fauci, he wasn't, I mean, the 1,100 pages in the diaries, there's nothing about science. It's about, you know, the celebrities he met and the influence he has, and with governors and mayors, and getting them to close
1: the I'm the most famous person in the country. Julia Roberts and her dry throat when she sees Anthony Fauci. It's disgusting.
2: It's clear to everyone now.
1: Yes, and it is grotesque. Yeah. How about this?
2: Can I say one thing?
1: Go ahead.
2: It's not clear to everyone. I should take that back. Yeah.
1: But it's getting clearer.
2: What I hope, because clearly what he cares about is his reputation, his burnished carefully. I hope it's just destroyed and he goes down in absolute disgrace.
1: I think it is. And I think Dr. Redfield coming out yesterday and saying that Fauci should have apologized. Redfield, I give him credit. He admitted he was wrong. He's been a man about it. And another thing that I think, Jennifer, is completely, I guess, ironic, but grotesque, is he kept saying, you know, follow the science. We follow the science. I am science. Ugh. All this crazy talk. But really, the science was kids should have been in school.
2: Well, of course.
1: That was the science.
2: Well, and that was clear. And even to a know-nothing like me, I'm not a doctor, which, of course, are you a scientist? Are you a doctor? Yeah. No, but I know. I know they're lying about the fatality rate. I know they're lying about, you know, lockdown stopping spread. I know they're lying about all of this stuff, and they're censoring us and they're vilifying us. I know, because I'm reading all the stuff, and I don't need to be a doctor. I can read the medical papers too, and none of this makes sense. And by the way, Europe opened their schools in May of 2020, and it was fine. For all his, like, I'm the science, in those 1,100 pages, there's no discussion of the science. It's all about his fame. That's all it's about. It's about his fame and his power and his influence. He's so taken with himself. And that's why all I care about is that is taken from him.
1: Well, it is going to be. But I'll tell you what. How about that man with a $400,000 a year pension for the rest of his life?
2: Take that, please.
1: Yeah, they should. They should. Well, we can tell you this, and I think you already know it. Senator Rand Paul said his panel, the House Security, Homeland Security, rather, Senate Homeland Security and Government Affairs Committee, will vote next week to hold Fauci in contempt. That was part of our interview with Jennifer Say, the founder of the startup sportswear brand XXXY Athletics. For the full interview, go to GuyBensonShow.com. Coming up next, it's the home stretch, a new TSA piece of advice, and Dulles is getting a massive facelift. And we'll do that with Dillon and Joelle right here on The Guy Benson Show.
0: In the swamp, not of the swamp. Guy Benson.

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7: 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Turnpike South, an accident just at the PGA Boulevard. Police on the scene, use caution. I-95 South, an accident in the express lanes just beyond Atlantic Boulevard. Police also on the scene there. And in Palm Beach County, Roebuck Road West, an accident just beyond the Turnpike overpass. 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I'm Sharina.
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0: And now it's time for your favorite segment of the day, Home Stretch.
1: It's basically the only segment I'm on, so I've declared it the audience's favorite segment.

0: National Hammock Day, but the TSA actually responded to a post for the day saying, nobody said you couldn't bring a hammock to the airport, is what they added. They also said to reduce tension or to avoid having a falling out with the airport, check with them about where you can and can't hang your napping apparatus, which I just thought was funny. Obviously, a bit tongue-in-cheek by the TSA. But, you know, I kind of got me thinking about potential improvements to be made to airports. I do think there needs to be upgrades across the board in most airports for people, especially people who have extremely long layovers and end up having to sleep in the airport. I think a lot of improvements could be made. But again, newsy hook here. Trump yesterday announced that he was going to, he basically unveiled a $22 billion project to completely revamp Dulles, which is my home airport. I live here in D.C. probably about 12 minutes away from Dulles. Like, we can see planes taking off and landing right outside our apartment window. But it is well needed, Harry. I don't know if have you flown through Dulles recently or ever?
1: Never have flown, have gone by it many times.
0: It's a huge airport. It's very, very big. I think there's 5 terminals in Dulles, and obviously it's a huge, like, regional hub. A lot of people going west of here or south of here fly in and out of Dulles. I mean, anytime I travel, I fly out of Dulles. But they have these things at Dulles, which has been a personal pet peeve of mine for a long time. They're called the People Movers.
1: Oh, yeah.
0: For whatever reason, the airport in our nation, the largest airport in our nation's capital in the year 2026, does not have some sort of rail transportation, like, in between the 5 different terminals
1: that
0: we have
1: incredible.
0: Here. I have no idea. I have no idea how it has taken this long. And there's this thing they dress them up with fancy names and call it the mobile lounge. But it's essentially just a giant bus that drives you around, and it's in the they drive you in the middle of the tarmac to get to different parts of the airport. They leave every 10 minutes. So if you're in a rush to get to a different gate, good luck. You're not going to get there. And they pack people in like sardines, and it is like the worst. It's the worst, like, public amenity I've experienced in an airport in the country. Like, I hate the mobile lounges, and Trump announced that they're doing an actual rail option and a walking tunnel. So if you want to walk, which you currently can't, you're tied down to the mobile lounges as of currently, or as of the president. But I mean, I welcome these changes.
1: Oh my gosh, it's an overused phrase, but it's a game changer.
0: It is. It is.
1: It's from a modernization standpoint. It brings Dulles into this. Into this century properly.
0: Yeah.
1: Joel, by the way, I do want to comment. I've never flown Dulles because anytime we go to Northern Virginia or to Washington, D.C., we drive. And it's not a bad drive. Yeah. I don't mind it at all.
0: No.
1: I'm maybe a half a tank away from Washington, D.C.
0: There's
1: just no reason.
0: It's pretty close.
1: Yeah, to fly. When you think about how long it takes and flying is not as dependable as it used to be. If your flight, you have to get there a certain amount of time in advance. If your flight is late or doesn't take off, I mean, driving is a superior option for me.
0: Yeah, for sure.
1: Joel.
2: I mean, I definitely think it's a welcome change. However, and this may be a bit of an overreach, gentlemen, if Trump can make this change, I'll be a very happy man. The price of airport food. All right, here's what I think. Overly expensive, even airport beer options. I'm not much of a drinker, but I remember when I was flying out of Newark last November, I coasted through because I had some free time. I thought, maybe if I could get a mimosa, I'll kill some time. I kid you not, guys. I think the cost of just a glass of beer was about $18 to $20. And I thought, my God, it's so expensive. And the airport food can range from upwards of, like, if you're going to higher end restaurants in the airport, like $60, $70, $80, even $90. I'm thinking it's just airport food. Like, how did it get this costly?
1: Because life is just broken right now. Everything is like that. I'm going to put something out that I believe both Dylan and Joel

0: are going to find a bit incredible to believe, but it's true. I like to fly out of Atlantic City International Airport. It's very convenient. They do a nice job. And this is hard to believe. I usually fly in the morning, so I don't have them. But if I fly in the afternoon or the evening even, they have some of the finest chicken tenders. I mean, they are lightly, yes, lightly battered. They're not like this typical variety that you think about that maybe somebody threw in a microwave or put them in the oven, you know, for 15 minutes or less. They are delicious. And when I wrote an article about the best chicken tenders in the southern portion of the state of New Jersey, I included the chicken tenders from Atlantic City International Airport. I mean, along with some of the finest restaurants in the country, because we have incredible dining in the southern portion of New Jersey with the casinos and even the non-casino restaurants that are absolutely world-class. Would you ever believe that I could say that? I know it sounds bizarre, but chicken tenders at a local airport that are gourmet quality.
1: You had me at chicken tenders, Harry.
0: I know.
1: Oh, man.
0: Delicious. And my grandson is a connoisseur of chicken tenders, and he swears by them. My daughter is an absolute foodie. She knows how tremendous they are, Kristen. So, yeah, you never know. You know, you hear Joe Concha all the time on Fox News Channel and Fox News Radio, on the Guy Benson Show, for example, talking about gas station sushi. But this is airport chicken tenders that are notable.
1: Well, I mean, I think anyone in the right mind would prefer, you know, chicken tenders at an airport versus gas station sushi. That's just rolling the dice right there.
0: I agree. But I don't think people would think that you would get gourmet caliber. Although I will say, depending on the airport, Orlando International Airport, a lot of good dining.
1: Yes.
0: And keep in mind, I forget what they call it, but Mayor Buddy Dyer, was it like Marty or something like that? They have tremendous transportation when you, you know, exit your gate. And I make it that I don't go to baggage claim. I have a good suitcase that I can bring on the plane that holds everything I need, even for a week or longer. I don't like checking my bag in. I don't know about you guys. That's not a pet peeve with me. It's almost a non-starter. I don't want to check the bag in. I want the bag with me. Then I can get off the plane, grab an Uber, and boom, you're gone. When you wait for that horn to go off, that bell or whatever it is,
1: yep.
0: And then finally, how does it go? And then finally you can get your bag, and there's that whole, you know, rush for the bags. Nope. Do you guys carry your bag on, or do you check the bag in?
2: Well, I would say it kind of depends for me. I mean, I got to sort of disagree with you a little bit, Harry. Especially if we're making a connection somewhere, if we get offered to gate check our carry-ons, I will jump on that like 1,000 times out of 10, because I would much rather wait a couple minutes at the baggage claim area rather than hauling a, usually I am a very efficient packer. I will stuff like a week's worth of stuff into a carry-on bag, but like I would much rather wait at the baggage claim for a couple of minutes instead and not have to haul that around.
0: Not me. I'll tell you why. All right, I'm going to double down now on that. Here's my deal. It's with me. I don't have to worry if it's going to make it to the next connection.
2: That's fair.
0: And actually get to you and to where you're going. And then it's a day or two before you get your bag, if you're lucky. And here's the other thing. If you get it, and they're not that crazy expensive. You can get them when they're on sale. I got a bag. I still can't believe the price I got it for. I can push the bag with one finger. It has four wheels. It is so balanced that I can actually push it and send it ahead, and it will stay straight and drive itself. I got the same suitcase pretty much that pilots and the airline attendants use, and it holds easy a week so that you don't have to worry about not having enough stuff with you. And then you know that you have your bag everywhere that you are. It's with you. Joel, are you a check-in guy, or a carry-on guy?
1: Carry-on 100%. And here's why. I always have this fear in the back of my mind that, you know, God forbid I had to check in my bag and it gets lost into the abyss of other bags that were checked in. I'd rather have it with me, carry it at all times so that it's just peace of mind for me.
0: This isn't the reason, but it did happen to me. And it's not like it's happened a million times. Only one time when I've checked my bag, did my bag not make it. And we were going from Atlantic City International Airport to Orlando International Airport, and my bag made it to Orlando International Airport. This was like they had to investigate, and they have cameras and everything. Surprise, surprise. They saw my bag. It made it to Florida, but my bag did not make it to baggage claim. I had to leave without my bag, not knowing if I was ever going to see it again. And I wound up getting it, I think, a little bit before 12 midnight on the same day. But then I thought, after that, you know what? I'm not checking in anymore.
2: I get that fear, but like now on my, I'm a, like our very own Guy Benson, I am a United flyer. I usually fly United, especially because that's kind of the home base for United here in the region is Dulles. But you can track your bags in the app now. So I can see if the bag has made it to each place. I can see exactly where it's at. So I won't be swayed. I'm a checker all the way, but I definitely get your reasoning. It's a very well-found fear of losing your bags. It's very reasonable.
0: It is a worthy, friendly split decision. And that closes out this fun edition of the home stretch with Dylan and with Joelle. And that closes out the program. I want to thank Guy. I want to thank Christine, Dylan, and Joelle. It's been great to be with you. It's always an honor to fill in. And to the great listeners of The Guy Benson Show, thanks for being with us. This is The Guy Benson Show.
1: You had me at chicken tenders here.
0: I know.
1: Oh, man.
0: Delicious.
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7: From ABC News, I'm Wayne Cabot. The markets ignored a worsening war. expensive oil, and inflation pressure, celebrating a banner day for earnings having to do with AI. The Dow recovering 614, making back more than half of the losses yesterday, which were the worst in over a year. ABC's Christiane Cordero with a tale of two tech titans.
8: While Meta, dropped significantly, Microsoft reported a 43% growth on things like its cloud business, beating expectations there. It also showed major growth in its AI assistant Copilot, which you've probably seen pop up on more of your browsers. It is the tale of two realities when it comes to AI specifically, and something this disruptive is undeniably, both things can be true. It is creating new growth opportunities while also impacting real people and leading to cuts in the workforce.
7: The two Republican senators blocking President Trump's attorney general nominee met with Todd Blanche today. Unclear if the senators, John Cornyn and Tom Tillis, got what they want.
9: They're really obviously caught up on that $1.8 billion anti-weaponization fund. They want the Department of Justice to memorialize in writing to them that the fund will be dead, and also that IRS immunity provision of that settlement agreement, that so-called settlement agreement, will also be clarified, if you will, that it won't extend to a broader group of people outside of President Trump and sons in the Trump organization.
7: ABC's Catherine Folders. ABC News meteorologist Leslie Lopez sees a scorcher all weekend out west.
10: The entire Southwest dealing with very hot weather. Phoenix 116 Friday, Saturday, Sunday. So several days in a row of extreme heat for the area. We could break records in Billings, Montana, along with Rapid City, Salt Lake City. And again, the hot weather even persists through Denver, getting hotter by the weekend, 101 degrees.
7: The CIA is aware of, but not about to comment on, more than 30 cyber attacks this week on water plants across Minnesota. Investigators looking into whether Iran may be responsible. 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
13: 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Millions of humanoid robots, many working in private homes, receive a signal to rebel and hold the human race hostage. But that was fiction. So what's our government concerned about? Well, the FCC believes that foreign-made humanoid robots are a national security threat. And when I say foreign-made, it's China. 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So, yes, our government is correct. And besides, we're manufacturing our own robots right now. Join a million folks and get my free newsletter at getkim.com. 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
14: 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Turnpike North, an accident just beyond Oakland Park Boulevard. I-95 North, an accident in the express lanes just beyond McNabb Road with heavy traffic back to just beyond Commercial Boulevard. Prospect Road West, an accident at Powerline Road with congestion back to Andrews Ave and also in Broward. Northwest 19th Street West, an accident at MLK Jr. Boulevard. This traffic is service of Massage MV and the Traffic Center. I'm Sharina.
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16: From the WPBF 25 Weather Center, I'm First Warning Meteorologist Glenn Glazer. This evening here in South Florida, any rainfall will slowly taper off and skies will be mostly clear. Low temperatures in the 70s, light winds out of the southwest. On Friday, more moisture returns to South Florida. Scattered showers and thunderstorms possible along the Treasure Coast with slightly lower rain chances in Palm Beach County and highs in the low 90s.
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18: Bourbon Street or in Hawaii. We don't want anyone putting those pictures on X or Facebook or on this page. We want to respect this time away, so please refrain. You know, we'll on a roller coaster. Yeah, please don't do that. We want to respect this time away. We'll enjoy your vacation wherever you are that you won't share with us, and we're not going to make fun of it in any way, shape, or form, or put you anywhere. Joining us, we have the panel.
19: What's up?
18: Double session, Dan.
19: I'm Vince.
18: We have Paranoid Pat. I'm going to call you my name today.
19: Those are good alternative nicknames.
18: We're going to go with the alternative nicknames. Yeah. Guys, yesterday, I mean, news day, we're going to try to fit it all in. We're hit on the Fauci stuff. I want to hit on it a different way. I think there was a different winner yesterday, and I think there were different losers yesterday in terms of how it played out. I mean, I think everybody saw the hearing or at least saw clips of it. In case you missed it, Dan, why don't we play a clip in case people missed it? There you go. That was it.
19: Pretty spot on.
18: Yeah, that was Fauci.
19: Yeah, live look in.
18: Yeah, live look in. In case you missed it, a lot of people didn't get the feed. That was it. wow. Listen, some people surprised, other people not surprised. I think the key legal issues for us to cover here. And listen, I'll throw on my lawyer hat. I'll throw on my judge hat. I think the first one is whether or not he was permitted to plead the Fifth. And we've been talking about this all morning in terms of what the pardon was for. And we were kind of debating this back and forth before we came on. So in a nutshell, the pardon, assuming that the pardon is legit, let's not get into the auto pen and all that. Let's assume it's a legit pardon for argument purposes. It covers him from 2014 to the date of the pardon. That means anything he did during that time.
19: His actions. Okay.
18: During that time, he is pardoned. He can't be prosecuted federally. Whether or not it could be brought up by a state is a different question. But let's assume he's pardoned. All right. So then, do his lawyers give him the right advice with regards to pleading the Fifth? My legal analysis, and if I'm wrong, please tell me in the comments, quote whatever part of the Constitution you think I'm getting wrong. Send me the case law that you think I'm getting wrong. Maybe I'm missing on this, but it's my understanding that pleading the Fifth is not appropriate in that circumstance because he is covered. I think what Rand Paul was trying to do was get him on the perjury, was get him on the difference between what was in his diary, what he said in front of Congress.
19: Which is a different crime.
18: Different crime, right. Yeah. You know, I've been here 200 times. I've testified numerous times. And you, Senator Paul, are a moron. All of those times that he did that thing.
19: Right.
18: All right. If Paul can show that he makes different statements, then there's the perjury. The other thing is, well, look, your diary says this, and you told us something different when you came and testified in front of us, which is the lie. If he gets him to admit yesterday, look, this, all right, fine, I misled you that time, then that's where he's got him on a perjury. And that's a new count because he perjures himself in front of Congress as of yesterday. So that's not potentially covered by any of the pardon.
19: And they want to prove that he contradicted himself so he was actually lying. Because right now, there's no proof that he was lying. Like, we could say all we want about it, but he was pardoned, and there's no proof that he was. So if he did perjure himself,
18: right,
19: then they got him there.
18: So in my opinion, my legal analysis, I think the advice he got from his counsel with regards to that was wrong. In fact, I have a witness. Dan, who's my witness? Show what my witness thinks about what that advice was.
20: No. The defense is wrong.
18: There it is. There it is in a nutshell, okay? If you don't believe Marissa Tomei, I don't know who else you're going to believe. I had to throw in my cousin Vinny. Come on, yeah, Vinny, the lawyer, judge. How can we not do that?
19: Yeah.
18: So I think the lawyers kind of led him along the wrong path. What he could have done, and Pat, jump in here, what he could have done was say, look, what's in my diary were my personal reflections. When I had time to think about it and I came here and testified before you, that was what is the truth. So you know what? Whatever questions he asked me today, whatever answer I gave you the last time, that's the same answer.
21: Do you think that Rand Paul jumped the gun a little bit by releasing the documents or the diary so early so that then he just goes into plead the fifth?
18: So
21: instead of like getting caught in the web?
18: Yeah. So what he could have done is rather than release it publicly, he could have released it to the attorneys. He could have released it directly to Dr. Fauci, could have released it to everybody on the panel on that committee and said, here's what I found. So you know what? Look, this is what you're going to be asked about. I think when he released it publicly, I think the embarrassment and I think it being out there painted the defense attorneys into a position of, look, I don't know that you can dance around these answers. I don't know that you could dance around this the right way. So maybe the best path for you is to not get tripped up. And I think the fear was that he was going to, because there's so many inconsistencies.
19: Yeah.
18: That he, how do you
19: there's
18: get
19: so much
18: it?
19: Minutia in this whole thing. I mean, it's almost an impossibility to remember exactly everything.
18: Well, that's the other thing. If I'm going to put on his defense attorney hat, I'm going to say, look, remember what was going on at the time. Remember how fast the information was coming out.
19: And insane.
18: Right. Every week, it was a new rule. It was a new this, a new that. You know what? We were trying to work as fast as we could. So what I wrote down in my notes maybe that morning, by the afternoon, you know what? I had new information. I changed it. What I told you was what it was.
19: Yeah.
18: Yeah, so that's how I would have prepped him as a defense. By the way, here's the other thing. If you show up for a hearing and you bring six attorneys like John Gotti to a hearing, bad optics.
19: And it doesn't seem like they were the best team, no? I mean, this is a huge deal. You think they would get someone with a little more sense in this exact scenario?
18: And we talked about this last time I was on the show, I think. It's cameras in the courtroom, cameras in Congress. You know, the attorney went for his grandstand moment. His mic was off. He didn't get it other than for the people in the room. Got kicked out. So did he get his moment? I guess he got his moment.
19: So that was a selfish moment for the lawyer.
18: 100%.
19: That's insane to me. Yeah. I mean, because it'll get you business if you do well there with Dr. Fauci. You know.
18: Business with who? You know,
19: right.
18: Because in the end, I mean, and again, we're going to get to who the real winner was. You know, here's the thing that blows my mind with that hearing. If, put aside the political parties for a second, if you're a Democrat, how do you read the diary entries? How do you see what he said in past times and not say, man, I got questions here, you know?
19: But see, the funny thing is you said Democrat, right? Like the whole COVID thing should have been a nonpartisan thing, but it somehow turned into Democrats versus Republicans.
18: Always.
19: Like some people were like, COVID's not that bad. We shouldn't get the vaccine. That's Republican. Democrats are like, we need to wear masks and do all this. That's Democrat. Like, it's just, it's so wild that it just instantly turned into that. And we still do it. I mean, I do it all the time when talking about it. But it just shouldn't be that way. It should be, hey, we're all humans and Americans, and we got to figure this out.
21: And I think Fetterman got it, right? Fetterman was like, hey, I think he was the perfect middle ground here.
18: Yeah. And listen, just for the audience at home to know, too, I showed you guys my voter registration card. What does it say, guys?
19: Tea Party. No, okay. Unaffiliated.
18: Unaffiliated. Yeah, I don't wear either hat. I don't claim to be a libertarian and independent. I consider myself to be an American. Mm-hmm. I come at this with American goggles, and I want what's best for the country at all times.
19: We all do.
18: I would hope.
19: I mean, some people have agendas, obviously.
18: I mean, didn't you guys see comments all over X and all the different social media platforms last night? This was either you're defending Fauci or you wanted a mea culpa from Fauci or something from Fauci. And it was, well, why? I don't understand why there can't be two truths. Why can't it be, look, man, this guy did great work for maybe 40 of the 50 years he was there, then got caught up in this. Clearly, his diary shows he got caught up in the fame, got caught up in the moment. The power went to his head, and he started coming up with stuff. And you know what? He was way out over his skis. At the minimum, if you're trying to defend this guy, that should be the defense. But I can't see anyone not looking at some of the, unless you're just going to ignore it and do it like Jamie Raskin does.
19: Sure.
18: Was like, you know, what'd you hear about Grant Plano? Who's Grant Plano? I don't know what that is. But why? What was said? And just be like, I don't know what you guys are talking about. You know, I didn't see any diary. Where's this diary? Ah, who put it out? Rand Paul? Ah, you believe that? No, look, it's his diary. We know it's his diary. He went from, there's a point, was it 0.02 to 0.04% chance that this thing results in fatality to 2-3%, which is a huge difference. Don't you want to know that?
19: And the 6-foot thing was completely made up.
18: Made up.
19: Yeah, I mean, it was in every store, every line. I still see them. They're still there on the
21: ground. I still love the one. Yeah. Speaking of stores, so like in a place like Publix here, they literally would have aisles where you could walk north or south. And like if you went the wrong way in an aisle, you were, you know, ostracized.
18: Everybody, Vince August, I am in for Will Kane on Will Kane Country, and we will be right back.
1: Lore of Will Kane Country next.
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0: Welcome back, everybody. I'm Vince August, in for Will Kane Country, and back to the show. There was one thing that really upset me during the aftermath of this was when I saw, I think it was Rachel Maddow came out and made a huge point of the vaccine. The virus goes person to person to person.
1: That messaging was wrong.
0: Right. So yeah. It gets to a person who's vaccinated and it stops. Now,
1: yeah, you can't spread it.
0: Right.
1: Stop the spread.
0: Here's what I want to hear from Rachel Maddow. Here's what I want to hear from all the people that said that. Okay. I don't want to hear an apology. What I want to hear is, who told you that? That's all I want to know. Who told you
1: that? Internal emails.
0: Right. Whoever told you that obviously got it from somewhere or came up with it. Where did that come from? Because that was, without a doubt, now we could say a lie.
1: Yeah, I mean, the other thing, whatever you believe about vaccines, personally take them, don't, it's fine. But, they do help certain people and certain things. And, yes, there are companies that want to sell them. Like Pfizer and all these companies, sure, they do. But to just, push this, they marketed it wrong by saying that everyone needs to take it, do your part. If you don't, you're a POS, and everyone should hate you. And I get that. And people don't it's a human nature. You don't want to be told what to do.
0: Right.
1: No one wants to be told what to do, especially by their government.
0: And if you tell somebody the truth, listen, this is what this vaccine will actually do. If you get COVID, it could help you from dying.
1: Yeah.
0: From getting really sick.
1: Sure.
0: And at that point, it's a personal choice. Now, at that point, if people want to take it, they can take it. If they don't want to. But this notion of if you don't take it, you're killing me was a lie.
1: Right.
0: And the biggest lie of this whole thing, then at that point, where did that come from?
1: Yeah.
0: We still don't have that answer to this day. And me and Dan, we showed a clip. I don't know if you saw this, Pat. Well, I think all people wanted yesterday was a mea culpa of some sort. And for those of you that remember back in the day, there was Dr. Birx used to come out. She was the woman. She wore a different scarf every day. That's what I remember most about her. She must have had 700 scarves, wore a different scarf. She was actually interviewed yesterday. The reporter tried to trip her up, and I loved her response. Dan, do we have that?
2: Yep. It was said today many times by Republicans, or implied rather, that Dr. Fauci was a villain or a monster or someone who had some reckoning to come to because of all the mistakes he made and he foisted on the American public. I'd like your evaluation of that line of criticism.
3: I think all of us need to be quite honest with ourselves about how not only the information evolved, but the needs for the relevant, what we call countermeasures, should have also evolved. What do I mean by that?
0: Every day.
3: When this first hit, we didn't have enough testing out there. We couldn't stop the spread in any way. Hospitals were being overrun. We didn't have a supply chain that matched the need. And so the first.
0: There it is. She gave the answer that we were talking about this morning. We wound up seeing that afterward, which is she doesn't run to defend Dr. Fauci. She doesn't say, look, it was wrong. They shouldn't have. She doesn't say that. She literally says, look, we all have to look in ourselves and see what we did. And then what does she follow up with? Look, we have overrun hospitals. We were trying to work really fast. We were panicked. And in our panic, did we make mistakes to try to do what we thought at that point was the safest measure? Yeah. Looking back, was it wrong? I think we've got to do a postmortem and say we screwed some things up. I think that's what most people want.
1: What do you think should happen? Say Fauci, say yes, he was like, you know what, I may have not told the truth. Do you think jail time? Do you think other people should go down? Do you think, Florida is launching an investigation into Fauci right now.
0: Right. So, look, in the end, what do you do with this 85-year-old guy?
1: Sure.
0: I mean, do you want to put him in jail? Do you want to take away the millions of dollars in grants he has? What is the proper sentence for something like that? For me, I think the big thing is you shouldn't have profited from it more than anything else. Look, I don't know that I need Anthony Fauci off the streets and incarcerated in terms of keeping public safe. That's what I deem jail time for. For people, this is a public menace, or we've got to punish this guy to the point where we make sure no one does it again.
1: I think what the people want, some people in the chat is like this person, Sarah George said, that's what I want them to admit. I think more than jail time, more than anything, they just want to hear Fauci and people who are involved in this say, you know what, you guys were kind of right. We were wrong. We forced this on you. And they can get that satisfaction. They want to hear that. And and they should get that from them.
0: And please, in the chat, tell us, what would you have wanted to hear yesterday from Fauci? That's the mea culpa. And if for you, it's jail time. I get that. I get that, because you know what? A lot of people feel like, listen, I was imprisoned in my home. Let him feel what that is. Yeah. And I've had friends that have said that. You locked me in my house. I want you to feel what it feels like to be locked in a house, because you weren't locked in a house. Yeah. You wound up going to baseball games, throwing out first pitches. So I get that.
1: Yeah, we have a couple people saying Dr. Fauci deserved everything they put him through yesterday. Straight to jail. Just admit it.
0: Yeah, and I get that.
1: People are saying sue your employers. Remember, they, you know, because of him, a lot of people lost their jobs because they wouldn't get vaccines.
0: Military, yeah. Police, first responders. You know, how many doctors and nurses were coming out saying, listen, they're making it. Remember, Cuomo, I need, what was it? I need all of these ventilators.
1: While he's piling bodies. You know, like, yeah. It's insane.
0: And nurses were coming out saying, listen, we can't intubate these people. It's a death sentence. And he's talking about, I have 30,000 ventilators. I need 100. And it's like, no, dude, you needed none. You needed none. That wasn't the illness. It was a blood illness.
1: Right.
0: It had nothing to do with ventilating the lungs.
1: Well, also, Fauci knew at the beginning, we were all wiping down our packages and all this stuff. They knew it was through droplets in your saliva and in the air.
0: Right.
1: I think that they knew that's how these type of things are commuted between people.
0: Right.
1: So to just not come out and say that and let people just believe whatever they want to believe was insane to me.
0: Everybody, Vince August, I am in for Will Cain on Will Cain Country, and we will be right back.
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7: ABC News, I'm Wayne Cabot. A new alert about cyber attacks at more than 30 water plants. Minnesota and federal authorities are investigating possible Iranian hackers, although the CIA is not commenting except to say it's aware of these attacks this week, Sunday and Monday. Cyber experts are currently observing a significant increase in cyber threat actors targeting programmable logic controllers in the water and wastewater systems. No action today on President Trump's nomination of Todd Blanche to be U.S. Attorney General. Senator Kirsten Gillibrand thinks she knows why two Republican colleagues are blocking the nomination.
8: Todd Blanche isn't qualified to be the Attorney General, and even Republicans have great pause with putting him forward. And so I hope that President Trump removes him as a nomination for that position.
7: After the worst day on Wall Street in a year, the Dow shot up today, up 614 at the close, buoyed by Microsoft's best earnings in 18 years. This is ABC News.
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13: 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I-95 South, an accident in the express lanes just after Palmetto Park Road. Glades Road West, an accident on the approach to the turnpike. In Broward, 441 South, traffic lights not working at Commercial Boulevard. Use caution. And Davie Road South, an accident reported just beyond Nova Drive. This traffic is service of Massage Envy and the Traffic Center. I'm Sharina.
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15: From the WPPF 25 Weather Center, I'm First Warning Meteorologist Glenn Glazer. This evening here in South Florida, any rainfall will slowly taper off and skies will be mostly clear. Low temperatures in the 70s, light winds out of the southwest. On Friday, more moisture returns to South Florida. Scattered showers and thunderstorms possible along the Treasure Coast with slightly lower rain chances in Palm Beach County and highs in the low 90s.

0: Welcome back, everybody. I'm Vince August, in for Will Kane Country, and back to the show. Here's the problem with yesterday's hearing in terms of, look, if you're not going to put this guy in jail, if you're not going to be able to take away all of the millions of dollars he potentially made from this, whether it's grants, whether it's investments, who knows where he made his money? I don't know. I don't have that information. Should he forfeit that money? 100%.
1: That's what people are saying in the chat. Give back all award money.
0: Give back the award. No doubt about it. I'm with you 100% on chat. And one of the first things I said, he should give back all that grant money. And Josh Hawley did a great job on that.
1: So to move a little bit to your other point, you're going to start. I did a poll question. What did the Fauci hearings actually reveal? The two questions were answered where he still has questions to answer, and it was mostly political theater. And 68% of people say he still has questions to answer. 32% say it was mostly political theater.
0: Right. And for the 32% that are saying it's mostly political theater, that is the commercial for the DSA, because that's who won yesterday.
1: Yeah.
0: The DSA won big yesterday, because the DSA now takes this and runs with it and says, look, what are your options? Okay, Republicans that bring these hearings, that what do they accomplish? Nothing, because the guy pled the fifth. If Rand Paul would have gone in yesterday and said, listen, we want you to tell the truth. We're going to sign off. We're not even going to get you on perjury. We will sign off on a perjury in terms of any criminal complaint that can be filed against you. We'll keep civil complaint on the table just so we make sure we can get money back from you. We'll take away the perjury count. We need answers. But he didn't do that. And what did the Democrats do? I mean, Blumenthal was gushing over Fauci. Yeah. And I was like, really? You're going to go? Fauci is to COVID what you are to the Vietnam War in service. Okay, you're the last guy that should be throwing accolades at people in terms of service. Okay, but even who was it? I think Andy Kim from New Jersey was gushing over this guy. Fetterman is the only guy who got it right. And said, listen, I'm not going to sit here and gush over you because I was the lieutenant governor and I had bad guidance. I was getting the information that you gave to Rachel Maddow. I was getting the information that was telling people, look, we're going to open in 2 weeks. No, we had it wrong. You misled me. Where is that? And I think ultimately that's why this is a commercial for the DSA, for those 32% that are going along those lines, because a lot of people saw yesterday and said, so what comes of this?
1: And we talked about this earlier. Josh Hawley, what did he do? You said that was that was good.
0: So what Hawley does is really it's a great lawyer technique. Mm-hmm. Because when someone pleads the fifth, what they're pleading the fifth to is to not incriminate themselves. Mm-hmm. So what you do is then you start asking benign questions. So Hawley comes in and says, all right, fine. You don't want to subject yourself to criminality. What color shirt am I wearing? And when he says, I plead the fifth to that, well, now you've gone past the point of criminality.
1: Right.
0: Okay. And I think good counsel would have told him, repeat whatever answer you gave back between 2014 and 2024, because you're pardoned for that. You save your reputation.
1: So
0: yeah, you save your reputation. If there's this, and look, it's in the statement that Fauci read. Go back and listen to his statement, everybody. You're here to trip me up. Well, hold on a second. You can only trip yourself up. All right. This is the best advice I ever got as a kid was from my dad. Okay. Don't ever lie. Always tell the truth, because you know what? There's only one version of the truth. The second you start lying, you're testing your own memory. And now you're going to paint yourself into a corner. And I tell this to every one of my clients, whether it's a civil case, whether it's a criminal case. Listen, only you know the truth. Tell the truth. If you try to start coming up with different versions of the truth, that's where you're going to get tripped up. And you know what? We're not tripping you up. You tripped yourself up. And that was Fauci's thing yesterday. Look, go in with your one version, whatever it is. Now, if your version that you told us in front of Congress back when was a lie and your diary is the truth, well, Rand Paul didn't do that to you. You did that to you.
1: That's right.
0: So we got anything else in the comments? Let's hit.
1: Well, we're going to bring Jackson Thompson in here in a second.
0: Yeah. Let's do it. But everybody in the comments, please hit us. You know, what questions did you want to answer? What did you want to hear? Take away the money, put him in jail. Let us know. We love the feedback here.
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7: Scott Singer is what's wrong with politics. 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
14: 1 year ago, Cardinal Robert Prevost was elected Pope Leo XIV as the first American to ever become the Bishop of Rome. In the first official biography of the Pope, author Elise Allen says Leo has a special message to American Catholics.
15: Building friendship, building community, remembering that in spite of our differences, we can be friends and we can treat each other as human beings. You know, I think that's his big message.
14: And it's a message that has been tested and making headlines in the last few weeks as the Pope and President Trump sparred over disagreements about the war in Iran. Allen was the first journalist to have a lengthy interview with Pope Leo after his election, and she says Leo has a quiet strength that may surprise people, but one that can take on the world leaders. He was well prepared to stand his ground even against the President of the United States.
15: I think Leo, you know, was not entirely surprised by that, but he also said very clearly he is not trying to attack anybody with what he says. He's trying to preach the gospel, and I think he sincerely means that.
14: Fox on Faith, Lauren Green, Fox News.

0: Welcome back, everybody. I'm Vince August, in for Will Kane Country, and back to the show. We have a WNBA story. I mean, the WNBA is the gift that just keeps on giving. Who would think here at Fox News and Fox Studios and Will Kane Show, we would be covering, of all sports, the WNBA? Yeah. We've got the World Cup ended. We got the NFL starting. We have baseball trade. No, we're going straight to WNBA. And we have someone who's been covering a great story that's just been spiraling. Jackson Thompson, who...
1: Sports reporter for Fox News Digital.
0: Yes.
1: Find him at...
0: Yes.
1: At on X, at Jack Thompson Fox.
0: Thank you for joining us. Hey, keeping the legal thing going, we have a First Amendment story. And I know that you broke this with regards to Fever out in, where was the game, Seattle?
2: Seattle.
0: There was an incident outside. Catch us up on your reporting, because you did a great job on this.
2: So Sophie Cunningham now has one of the biggest cult followings in the WNBA. She did just a few weeks ago, but that's, you know, multiplied in the last few weeks because she recently came out and expressed her support for protecting women's sports. And what that did is got a lot of supporters in the area, in Washington, where trans athletes are allowed to compete in women's sports, to come to her game and support her for taking that stance. And there was a rally outside of the Fever, outside of the Seattle arena before the Fever's game. Went pretty well. A lot of folks there to celebrate Sophie. They had a cutout of her. They took photos. And these teenage girls who love Sophie and showed up in XXXY athletics gear to show their support, they had a great time at the rally. And then they go into the game. They get the chance to sit courtside. And it is a house of horrors from start to finish. And I'm telling you, they had fans booing Sophie from the moment she touched the ball. And then an executive, a co-owner of the team, comes up to these girls and curses at them, allegedly, and makes one of them cry. She starts sobbing, and she can't even hold the sign she brought anymore. And the team has since issued an apology, and that co-owner has been suspended for the next five games and fined. We've also seen some footage now that there was some other fans in the arena who were really pestering these girls and cursing at them. One gentleman who has been the center of a big viral footage campaign, he said, take out the trash to these teenage girls and their families who were there to just watch their favorite player. And I'll tell you, these girls did not show up to the game to go viral. They were not prepared for it. This was the kind of thing, as a parent, you'd hope you would never... Your daughter would never have to experience. But because of the topic that they went to represent and the nature of Seattle and the WNBA in Seattle,

0: experience that the last 24 hours has been since this became such a viral story.
1: If you don't know what Seattle's like, you probably don't know that you're going to experience the pushback that you do.
2: Sure.
1: You do get. So
3: do we know where they're from and who got them the tickets or no? Because, I mean, it's courtside seats. They're not cheap.
0: It was a donor.
3: Okay.
0: It was a local donor. It was a local activist who organized the event, a journalist, Brandy Cruz, who organized it. And like you said, you know, there has been a culture of intimidation against young women who decide to speak out on this issue. And it's especially prevalent in these blue strongholds like Seattle and California. We've seen it in Minnesota. And that was very prevalent inside that arena. And like you said, they did go in with courtside seats as part of a big viral campaign. But there was quite the surprise waiting for them there. And it's become an issue across girls' sports and women's sports for the last few years, where you see these activists on the other side, they really get in their faces. They believe that nothing is quite off limits in terms of what words are used against them.
2: That's brutal.
0: And yeah. It's only the latest case. And now it invokes the WNBA, a very prominent league and a very prominent player.
3: I think we might have a clip. Dan, do we have a clip?
2: Yeah, we have a clip of the girls being interviewed after the game.
3: Okay.
4: Signs that said, like, we love Sophie, like, thank you, Sophie, for speaking up. And so we were holding on, just watching the game again. We were being super great. We hadn't said anything to anyone else. We were being super respectful. We were just holding our signs and cheering for both teams. Mm-hmm. And this lady, older lady, comes up to us. And she comes up to us, and at first I think she's going to be nice. And then she asks, like, what are you guys doing? Or something like that.
5: Yeah.
4: And then it was like, Jesus loves everyone. That's what she told us. And I was like, oh, I know. Like, I'm really just like, I know. Like, I know.
5: Nice.
4: Yeah. And she's like, oh, I hope Jesus can forgive you for what sin you've done. And like, something like that. And then she told us that we were effing insane.
5: And she's like, and she went like,
4: yes.
5: Insane.
4: Yeah.
5: She's like, you better stop this.
4: And stop.
5: Yeah.
4: And
5: for you guys,
4: I hope God can save you.
5: Yeah.
3: I love when they bring up, all of a sudden they become the advocate for God in these situations. Isn't it amazing when people all of a sudden they say, you know what? I know what God is thinking right now. Look, if the signs just say, we love Sophie, and it's all positive messaging towards one player, that's my big thing on this one is, look, there's a difference between a sign that goes after somebody and targets another player on another team or targets a trans community. But if it's pro one player, what's the difference between that and just going to the game with her jersey on?
0: That's a good point. Really, the signing was very positive. Nothing about the signs or the gear or anything said anything about trans individuals. It was simply all about supporting this player who has become very polarizing for just expressing a belief that most fans have. But I'll tell you, it's created a domino effect. The support has been off the charts more than it's ever been. And there is going to be another rally for her next game in Portland tomorrow night. And I'm also hearing the game after that, that's in Minnesota on Sunday. There's currently a rally being planned there, too. So this is only the beginning. And a lot of these girls who decide to go to these things, they're stepping into the lines then. There's a lot of courage that comes with taking on this issue in such a public forum as we've seen last night.
3: Now this is
1: especially
3: where
1: those places.
3: Yeah,
1: especially there.
3: This is where I turned into Paranoid Pat. And I say, hey, with this story and with all of this stuff and all these rallies, I know that this is a weird thing now for the WNBA because it's like, do we really need this attention? But man, this attention's good.
2: But if you flip it, say they were saying they had a sign that says thank you for standing up for LGBTQ plus rights, you know, no one would come up to them and say what they did to these girls. It just wouldn't happen. So, I mean, you're just expressing your opinion of thanking a player for standing up for something you believe in.
3: Oh, listen, I have no problem with the signs at all. Again, to me, any sign that's promoting any single player to me is no different than wearing their jersey and going and cheering for that player and making the jersey for that player. I have no problem. To me, the bigger issue is how does the WNBA handle this? Because on the one hand, do you want the attention? On the other hand, man, do we want the attention, right? I mean, you tell me, I think this is a good thing for the WNBA in a roundabout way.
0: We talk all the time about how important the Fever and Caitlin Clark are for the WNBA, and that's true. But here's the thing. The fact that we're sitting here talking about this right now is not because the Fever come to town, everyone cheers them, and everyone loves them. The reason we're talking about them right now is because it's a big problem for a lot of people for very strange reasons, reasons you and I probably won't understand. But since the Caitlin Clark was in college and played that championship game against Angel Reese, yeah, she brought a lot of attention. But you know what brought more attention? When Angel Reese decided to get in her face and create a big problem for a lot of different people. So the WNBA, they're failing scaling upwards in mismanaging all this, really, because they're getting a lot of eyeballs. Folks that would never talk about their league are not tuning in.
2: It's become a political football, too. I mean, it's just getting kicked back and forth.
3: But what do you need in any type of good battle? You need a villain. You need a villain, and you need a good, you know, so whoever the villain might be, whether the villain is Sophie Cunningham or whether the villain is someone else who's the Seattle owner, you need a villain.

0: villain. So right now we have a villain on both sides. We have heroes on both sides. So you know what? If it gets people to go to the games, I think the WNBA is kind of wringing their hands a little bit behind the scenes, saying, wow, this is really terrible.
1: You have to handle it right. You have to take advantage of the opportunity. I mean, like, if you don't, you could really fumble this.
0: Oh, pretty big yeah, time. It could spiral. Well, that's the thing. Yeah, it spirals out of their control, and then it takes over the game.
1: And don't let your players bet on All-Star games.
0: Oh, wow. You know what, Jackson? We got another one for you. So yeah. Do we have a clip on this, Dan? We have a clip on it. So let's play the clip first, and then we'll go to the story.
2: At All-Star Weekend, you and Angel made a bet with each other on this game. Is that fair?
3: This is how the rich stay rich.
4: You gotta save this money. I'm gonna see you next week on Wednesday.
3: Yeah. At night?
2: No, at practice.
3: Oh, at practice?
4: I mean, I know you're gonna lose, but if y'all lose,
3: I get to have that.
4: If y'all win, you get $400.
3: I get $400.
2: And if we lose, then you get.
4: No, you owe me $400.
0: I love that she doesn't know how to bet. if you lose, you get the 400. If we win, what? You get to keep the 400? She doesn't understand how a bet works.
1: Yeah, but that was Paige Beckers and Angel Reese making a bet on the All-Star game for $400.
0: All right.
1: Since taken down the video.
0: Right. So, again, I don't understand the taking down the video thing. It's out there. It's viral. Everyone's seen it. So here's the thing. So, Jackson, take this from just a rules issue and what this could mean for the players and the WNBA.
5: Yeah, it's interesting there's a conversation like this, but there's more calls for Sophie Cunningham to be suspended just for speaking her mind. But really, you know, I thought the Brendan Sorsby thing unfortunately shifted the culture around this very quickly in a very quick amount of time. And to the point where we have this conversation on camera, it's taken down, which is honestly even more suspicious.
1: Makes it
5: they
1: way
5: could
1: worse.
5: Have at least played it off. Yeah. They could have at least played it off as a joke, but really it's not.
1: Yep.
5: So we'll see. I don't know. I think they're hoping the WNBA can get away with this because that's their two golden girls is Angel Reese and Paige Beckers. If they had to suspend them for gambling, which is a huge, huge scandal that we see players getting banned from their sport for life. I mean, how could you let Pete Rose die not in the Hall of Fame and then Angel Reese and Paige Beckers go back to playing over the weekend, right?
0: And I'm going to get pushback on this on the thread. So you know what? By all means. Let me know what
6: not
0: you
6: for
0: think.
6: Me though.
0: Let me know what you think about this because I have a different take on this thing. And I am, if you bet on your own team to win, I'm not talking about stats. I'm not talking about rebounds. I'm not talking about point spread. If I bet you we're going to play tonight, I bet you $100. I'm going to beat you. Me personally, I don't have a problem with it. I don't have a problem when Pete Rose bet on his own team to win.
1: You're going to try harder to win.
0: Right.
1: Yeah.
0: Again, we're putting aside any of the point shaving. We're putting aside rebound stats where you can kind of screw up the outcome of the game. But just betting on your team to win outright against somebody on the other team or when Pete Rose did it, I don't have a problem with it. But for the one most important fact, there's a rule that says you can't. So obviously, you know, putting the rule aside for the moment, and that's a league issue, it doesn't bother me from that perspective. I mean, Jackson, you cover sports. And putting the rule aside, I mean, is that an issue for somebody who this is your job?
5: It's a big rule. It's a big rule. And, you know, even if there's no ill will, the rule is in place. And when you don't enforce that rule, it creates a little too much leeway that could lead to some much, much stranger things. I mean, just look at Brendan Sorsby. The guy had so much gall that he tried to just skip right to the NFL. So, you know, we're seeing the rules really be tested in this era. There's probably going to need to be some very strict legislation that addresses this. And the WNBA, they're going to need to address this one way or the other. They can't just delete the clip and hope it goes away because we're not going to let them, right? I don't think the other should either.
0: Right.
1: And also, the WNBA is tied to the NBA, and right now there's a federal investigation and betting in the NBA.
0: Right.
1: So, I mean, to even joke about this right now is an insane thing for me to do because it's a very, very serious thing on many levels.
0: Yeah.
1: So even if you're joking about an All-Star game.
0: Well, you've been killing the coverage. Appreciate you hopping on with us. Well done on the Sophie story. And yeah, keep up the good work with Fox Sports. I love it. That was Jackson Thompson, and we'll give away. We'll make sure we'll put in a thread.
1: Yep.
0: All his contact info.
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7: Michael Carbonara didn't even join the party till late 2024. 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
0: Everybody, I'm Vince August, in for Will Kane Country, and back to the show. What do we got in the chat, boys? Anything that we should catch up on or no. Other stories?
1: People are glad
13: hold on. I have a chat from earlier in the show today.
1: Oh my god.
0: Here we go.
1: Oh my god.
13: Let's see. So they said,
1: this is the one you sent me.
13: Yeah. Original name 9571 said, I saw Will Kane at a trans rights rally.
0: Yes. See, you guys.
13: See, he's
1: George
13: everywhere.
1: Soros sponsored.
0: Yeah. I mean, yeah. Again, you know, we want to respect his privacy. Please, whatever you do, don't AI an image and put that up.
1: Yeah, please, yeah. Definitely don't do that.
0: Not on the Facebook
1: page. Instead of at Will
13: Kane. Definitely not at Will Kane or Will Kane Show on X.
0: Yeah.
13: Or please, all over.
0: Respect his vacation. Yeah, whatever you do. No pictures of him on a beach or anything. Shirtless, however he may look.
1: We don't want him.
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16: From ABC News, I'm Dave Packer. From April to June, the U.S. economy grew less than analysts were expecting. The Commerce Department says GDP growth slowed from 2.1% in the first 3 months of the year to 1.5% in the second quarter.
17: And the Commerce Department also says overall economic growth is slowing down. GDP increased by an annual rate of 1.5% in the second quarter of the year. Keep in mind, though, consumers power the economy, and consumer spending has been very resilient. One sign that we are seeing in this data is that consumers are dipping into their savings to help pay for some of these higher prices.
16: ABC's Elizabeth Schulze. Growing concerns about Russia's war in Ukraine possibly expanding A Russian missile hit Poland during an attack on Ukraine.
18: Poland and NATO saying their air and ground defenses were activated. Prime Minister Tusk also saying the missile was a Russian KH-101 cruise missile. It came as Russia unleashed another massive air assault into western Ukraine, where Poland shares a border. Those strikes killing at least 8 people, including 3 children in one family. Britt Clenett, ABC News, London.
16: The federal government warning communities about cyber threats to water systems after 30 plants in Minnesota were hit with cyber attacks. Multiple U.S. officials tell ABC News the attacks may be linked to Iran.
19: State officials and the FBI are trying to determine who is behind a wide-scale cyber attack targeting more than 30 water treatment systems in the state of Minnesota. In one case, the hackers were actually able to shut down the flow of water from the well and water treatment plant in the tiny city of Brom, forcing officials to provide clean water to residents already stored in its water tower.
16: ABC's Pierre Thomas. Colin Gray, the father of a Georgia teenager who carried out a deadly mass shooting at his high school, has been sentenced to 15 years in prison. Prosecutors say he provided the rifle used in the 2024 attack where 2 students were killed. 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
21: As the 2026 midterm elections approach, the Democratic Party is shedding its historic support for Israel at an alarming pace. What was once a broad bipartisan consensus has fractured, with the party increasingly defined by its most extreme anti-Israel voices. Rather than resisting this shift, Democratic leaders and strategists appear to be embracing it, running and elevating candidates with radical positions on Israel in a transparent effort to galvanize their activist base. This is not a marginal development. It reflects a calculated political bet that stoking anti-Israel fervor among progressives, young voters, and growing minority communities will deliver turnout and energy in key races. The strategy carries serious risks for American foreign policy and the U.S.-Israel alliance, but it is gaining momentum. The evidence from Congress and primaries is clear. In a recent House vote on military aid, 103 Democrats supported cutting off funding to Israel. Dozens of Senate Democrats have similarly opposed weapons sales. Progressive candidates in deep blue districts have won primaries by making opposition to the U.S.-Israel relationship a centerpiece of their campaigns, promising to condition or eliminate aid, accusing Israel of genocide, and framing the Jewish state as the primary obstacle to peace. These are not moderate critics urging restraint. They are the most extreme voices, and they're being rewarded. This transformation is powered by a troubling convergence between far-left socialist and Islamist-leaning organizations. Anti-Israel activism has become a shared anchor for these groups. Socialist progressives view Israel through the lens of anti-imperialism and identity politics, casting it as an oppressor state. Islamist activists and their allies bring a deeper ideological rejection of Jewish sovereignty in the historic Jewish homeland. Together, they have created a potent coalition that pressures Democratic candidates and lawmakers through protests, primary challenges, campus activism, and political organizing. The result is a feedback loop. The more anti-Israel the rhetoric, the more it energizes this alliance, and the more it pulls the broader party leftward on the issue. This dynamic is directly tied to the rapid growth of the Muslim population in the United States and the political sophistication of organizations like the Council on American-Islamic Relations. The U.S. Muslim population now stands at roughly 4.5 million and continues to expand through immigration and higher birth rates. Polling shows this community holds overwhelmingly negative views of Israel. Only about 4% of Muslim Americans express positive opinions of the country. Democrats are betting that this energized coalition, socialist, Islamist activists, and young progressives and Muslim voters disillusioned with traditional party support for Israel will provide the margin of victory.
20: 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Subscribe now. 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Live, dream, prosper. 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
2: From the WPBF 25 Weather Center, I'm First Warning Meteorologist Glenn Glazer. This evening here in South Florida, any rainfall will slowly taper off and skies will be mostly clear. Low temperatures in the 70s, light winds out of the southwest. On Friday, more moisture returns to South Florida. Scattered showers and thunderstorms possible along the Treasure Coast, with slightly lower rain chances in Palm Beach County and highs in the low 90s.
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4: Great radio stations across the land from San Antonio. Sam, how'd you do that? Well, it's pretty good. That is Sam. That is Polo. I am Joe, and it is a Joe PAGS show for your Thursday. Feeling all right Thursday. There's a lot going on, lots to get to. For those who are listening and not watching, I've got a certain background behind me on a screen, and I said right before the show, Sam, it'd be cool if you and Polo had the same background, and boom, there it is. How did you do that so fast?
23: Well, I did make the background, so I have a copy.
4: You did. It's pretty good. And now Polo is going to have to get that, too. Now, can we do the same thing? Because you're somehow superimposing yourself on top of this. You got to tell him how to do that now. It's pretty good.
23: I will.
4: Sam, Polo, you want that?
24: Sure.
4: I mean, the bed looks great behind you, but I'm just saying.
24: I mean, it's for, you know, when you're doing the interviews, I just go back there for a little while.
4: Is that what happens?
24: Yeah.
4: That's why there's a lump in the bed after the interview gets over, because you were laying down for a bit. Listen, we're still breaking down what Anthony Fauci had to say yesterday, which was, I take the fifth. Dr. Fauci, somehow a sympathetic character to some, and I don't get it. Let's break down what we know about this guy. He admitted in his diary what I reported at the time, and I got in trouble on social media and everywhere else because I dared do that. He admitted that the masks were just no science behind masking, none, because the holes in the mask, the spaces were too big. The COVID got right out and got right in. The social distancing didn't make any sense, just made it up 6 feet. The whole idea that you had to have a passport to show that you got a shot before you can go see a movie or go eat dinner didn't make any sense. Shutting down schools that he promoted and pushed New York and California to do, therefore the rest of the country started doing it. That there was no science behind that either. We know all of these things. We also know they get a full pardon from then-President Joe Biden's auto pen. I'm sure Biden had no idea he was doing it. But the full pardon meant that he can't incriminate himself when he's in front of the Senate. And then yesterday, he sat there taking the fifth so as not to incriminate himself. We've covered all that extensively. So one would have to assume that after watching that debacle yesterday, knowing that he got a full pardon, knowing that his diary says all of these things that he knew, including the origins of the damn pandemic, which was at a lab in Wuhan, and the fact that he definitely paid for gain of function through a third party for that lab in Wuhan. We know all these things. So one would assume that if you're an intelligent person who's a purveyor of truth on any level, one would assume that nobody would be supporting this guy. Holy crap, look what you put us through. And not just us, like the entire world. And there was one piece of video I saw earlier today, somebody who used to run the CDC, when he saw Anthony Fauci go out on cameras back in 2020 and 2021, something like that, he was saying that he's the top health official in America. He wasn't. He was some freaking laboratory rat. He kind of looks like a rat. From the NIH. He wasn't the top health expert on the planet. What are you talking about? So one would assume everybody would be against what this guy tried to pull yesterday. Everybody would be very, very angry at what it was that he did in 2020 and beyond. Then there's Harvey Levin. And I want to talk about Harvey Levin for a second. I like him. I got to know Harvey Levin from what show, Sam?
23: The People's Court?
4: Yeah. He was the guy standing outside of the courtroom questioning people in between the breaks about what Marilyn Mulyan was talking about. And I liked him. And then he started TMZ, which is 30-mile zone. It's a 30-mile area in Hollywood that he and his group started covering. And now they cover everything, entertainment, sports, news, and everything. And I think they, generally speaking, do a good job. Polo likes TMZ a lot. I mean, he goes there a lot and sends me news stories from there. And I think that's cool. Now, they get it wrong sometimes, and I call them out when they do, but generally speaking, they're pretty good, and they break a lot of news. Harvey Levin yesterday thought he would, sit up on his perch at TMZ and take up for Anthony Fauci, the guy who lied to us all, the guy who the Senate says ended up, his advice ended up killing a lot of people in America and beyond. A guy who did not admit to gain of function that he was doing, did not admit that it started at the lab, which it did not admit to anything except to his own diary. You know, somebody asked a question online today, and let me ask you this, Sam. It's a great question. Why would an 80-year-old have a diary?
23: Because he's forgetful.
4: He was 80 when he started this thing. Isn't that weird?
23: Yeah.
4: Paul, any thoughts? You're 80. Let me sit down and write down what I did today. They're making T-shirts out of my face.
24: I mean, I have to agree with Sam. I think it's like if you're forgetting stuff, that's a good way to remember or to take notes.
4: I guess, but I mean, he was writing down in the notes the opposite of what he was telling us in public. You know what I mean? You would think that he would write down in the notes, okay, today I told him this, this, and this, and here's why. But he didn't. He, like, admitted that what he was telling us was the opposite of what was true.
24: But then that also goes to him forgetting stuff, so he would remember exactly how he was feeling and not what he was saying.
4: Wow.
24: You know?
4: Yeah, but if he had it in the diary, he could have actually told us the truth. That meant that he was purposely telling us a lie. But the diary was keeping track of the lies, what you're saying.
24: Sure.
4: I mean, that's weird. To me, that's weird. So Harvey Levin sits back and he decides he's going to take up for Anthony Fauci.
5: I have not used TMZ's YouTube channel to vent personal feelings about issues, but I'm going to do that today.
4: Sam, how old is Harvey Levin? Because he's pretty ripped for an older guy. I would say he's approaching 70 if he's not there yet.
5: Watching Anthony Fauci before a congressional hearing taking the Fifth Amendment is just one of the most heartbreaking things I have seen in government in my lifetime.
4: I agree. It was heartbreaking to see him take the Fifth and not answer questions that we deserve answers to. Harvey, so far you and I agree.
5: And this is something we need to reckon with, that I'm going to say up front, I have problems the way the CDC handled COVID. I think that...
4: He wasn't with the CDC, he was with the NIH. And he was the guy who put himself out there in the fore as the top health expert, and he wasn't.
5: And they did damage to children, to adults, and I don't think they did it maliciously. I think they did it because...
4: They did it to cover the fact that he was funding gain-of-function in Wuhan. Harvey?
5: They were using their judgment and were overprotective. And I think at times overstated things they said they knew but really didn't.
4: They weren't overprotective. They were literally leading people to their own deaths because they weren't giving us the truth about treatments versus bad treatments. They weren't telling us about the adverse effects of the shots. But Harvey, I guess, doesn't know that. Listen, Harvey's a smart guy. He's a lawyer. He's not dumb. I don't know why he's doing all this.
5: And I have personal problems with the way that COVID was handled. That said, Anthony Fauci, over a period of decades, has been an amazing public servant. In the 80s, I had many friends who died of AIDS, a horrible, painful death. And I had friends who lived because of Anthony Fauci.
4: He's got no proof of this. In fact, people who were dealing with AIDS back in the day, we had no idea what treatment there was. They literally are saying that Fauci was doing experiments on them. You can go and look this up. It's not me saying it. It's out there. This guy was not Mr. Save the Day when it came to AIDS. It's just not true. But Harvey Levin, for some reason, thinks that Fauci somehow saved our lives or saved the lives of those who were dealing with that.
5: Because he was willing to look at experimental drugs in a different way than they had looked at them before. And that really resulted in lives saved. And he has done so many other things in his career to thwart epidemics.
4: What are you talking about? The evidence shows that because of his spending of taxpayer dollars in this Wuhan lab, he didn't thwart this epidemic. He caused it. The gain of function happened with our money that he funneled to this lab, according to Rand Paul, to make an already understood coronavirus more damaging to human beings. He did this.
5: Save lives. not just in the United States, but all over the world. He has been a dedicated public servant who could have made a lot more money outside of government than inside, but he stayed.
4: I disagree. How does an epidemiologist make more money outside of government? The guy's getting $430,000 a year now. He made $12 million, according to Josh Hawley, just during COVID.
5: And now we are at a point where members of Congress, and yes, you, Rand Paul, are on a witch hunt. And
4: Rand Paul, who's an actual doctor, he's a medical doctor. He's somebody who's he's like an eye doctor. Fauci is an infectious disease doctor.
5: The best I can say for Rand Paul is that he's being really honest. I mean, he has said now over a period of years, he wants Anthony Fauci in a jail cell.
4: Right.
5: He has said it out loud.
4: Right.
5: He wants him in a jail cell.
4: Yes, for good reason. Why are you ignoring the evidence? As a lawyer, as somebody, even let's say you weren't a lawyer, but he is, as somebody who analyzed court cases in your prior living before TMZ, how do you not want to look at the evidence? Why are you ignoring it?
5: That's the point of this hearing. That's why they're doing this. They want to take something that Anthony Fauci says and then claim it amounts to perjury.
4: It does, because he lied under oath. That's called perjury.
5: And they want to prosecute him.
4: Right, because he committed perjury. And he also did things that ended up in the loss of a lot of lives. A lot of damage to a lot of families. A lot of people died in old folks' home and couldn't even hold the hands of their loved ones as they went.
5: They want to convict him, and they want to throw him in prison.
4: Yes.
5: That's the point of this hearing.
4: Right, that's the point of any court case, especially a criminal one. I mean, this hearing wasn't a criminal hearing, but he certainly should be charged. Any court proceeding is to find the truth. Harvey knows this. I don't know why he's doing this.
5: There is no other point of this hearing. There could be. I mean, there are things they could certainly ask him, but he can't answer. Because if he answers, it doesn't matter what he says. You know, if you can prosecute somebody.
4: You can't. He's been pardoned. He can't be prosecuted on what he answers.
5: For frickin' seashells on the beach shore, then you could certainly prosecute somebody for what they say in a congressional hearing.
4: Okay, so 86 or kill 47, that's just seashells. They just happen to be arranged that way.
5: And that's the climate we're in. We are in a Senator Joseph McCarthy climate where there is such fear that people have, and legitimate fear, that they'll end up in prison for what they say, no matter what it is, if they are on the wrong side of somebody in Congress or the administration, that they have been silenced. And that's where we are right now.
4: I've never seen a less legal analysis in my life from a guy who has a legal background. I don't know why he's saying this. Is he a personal friend of Fauci? I don't know. How old is Harvey Levin, Sam?
23: 75.
4: Okay. Looks good for 75. The guy's pretty ripped for 75. But I'm here to say he must be friends with Fauci. I don't get it. I mean, he's heralding what he did during AIDS. Go and look this up. Don't believe me. Go and look it up. Also look up whether he was doing experiments on dogs. Go look it up. Just educate yourself. And then ask yourself, why is this guy, Harvey Levin, supporting him?
5: We are in Senator Joseph McCarthy territory.
4: No, we're not.
5: And the idea that you have to watch this man take the Fifth Amendment. And
4: I mean, it might be Joseph Mengele territory when it comes to Fauci. When I look at Fauci, you know, it brings me back memories of Jack Kevorkian. That's who this guy is. But Harvey Levin must like having tea with him or something. I don't know if they even know each other. Don't know why he's doing this.
5: Again, I will say that I disagreed personally with some of the CDC decisions.
4: CDC isn't Fauci. Why does he keep saying that? He's smart enough to know that Fauci wasn't the Centers for Disease Control. He was the NIH, the National Institutes of Health. And he's supposed to be the top epidemiologist, yet he was giving bad advice on how to take care of a virus.
5: Absolutely, I did. That said, he's a public servant who worked for us and saved lives for decades.
4: And he's a public servant that if they do something wrong, they should be held to account. When a police officer does something out of line, everybody's lining up to make sure that he or she ends up being prosecuted, and rightfully so, if they did something wrong. Because you're a public servant, that lets you off the hook?
5: And we are turning him into what Rand Paul wants to be, a criminal. And Rand Paul has a political agenda, and it is prevailing here. Watching Rand Paul order security to throw Anthony Fauci's lawyer out of that hearing was unbelievable to me. We are in a dark period of America.
4: We are. We're in a dark period because the guy who says that he's here to give us information is absolutely, he's smart enough to know this. In my opinion, he's giving the opposite information. To support Fauci after what he saw yesterday, to support Fauci after we saw so many people die during the pandemic that didn't need to. When we saw Fauci yesterday sitting there with his smug little face and Harvey Levin supporting him, knowing that Fauci could have given the right advice, maybe don't fund gain of function at the Wuhan lab so it doesn't start to begin with, and maybe say, yes, ivermectin and hydroxychloroquine work. Maybe you do that. Then I would hold him up on high. But instead, he did the opposite, and he was... in his little glory, having people making T-shirts with his face on it. He was in his glory having world leaders call him and ask him for advice, even though the advice was bad. Your thoughts about people that are supporting Anthony Fauci? 833-JOE-PAGS, 833-563-7247, joepags.com. 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It's 888-444-2948. 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We're back after this.
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0: I think Tony Fauci's a horrible guy. I have no problem calling him out. I don't know why Harvey Levin or others would ever support a guy that ended up giving us the wrong advice that he had to know was wrong advice. It's not like he made a mistake, because he's writing down in his diary something different than what he was telling us publicly. And just the ego is unbelievable. 833-JOE-PAGS, 833-563-7247, joepags.com. I want to hear from you. Here's a story today. I saw that where Fauci was walking, I guess, with his wife and got profane. I'm not sure if this story actually tells the profanity story. This is from Reality T, whatever that is, via Yahoo News. Evolve editors wrote this, whatever that is. Anthony Fauci appears frustrated in photos after Senate grilling. Dr. Anthony Fauci was spotted looking frustrated during a walk with his wife shortly after his brutal grilling at the much-talked-about Senate COVID-19 hearing. The 85-year-old doctor was reportedly overheard venting to his wife, Christine Grady, about someone shouting at him. Dr. Fauci and his wife were power walking near their $2.4 million Washington, D.C. home on Wednesday yesterday evening when cameras captured him visibly frustrated and dropping an F-bomb, as reported by the New York Post. Fauci fumbled with his phone during the outburst. He was seen wearing a Georgetown University Iron Med 5K t-shirt as he blew off steam by power walking. The frustration came just hours after Fauci invoked his Fifth Amendment right more than 100 times during a stunning four-hour Senate Homeland Security Committee hearing about COVID-19. The Brooklyn-born doctor refused to answer any questions fired at him by Senator Rand Paul. Paul, who subpoenaed Fauci and is long accused of convening or covering up COVID-19 origins, didn't let the non-cooperation slide. The senator announced after the hearing that his committee would move forward with a contempt of Congress proceeding against Fauci over his refusal to answer even basic questions from Republicans. The 85-year-old doctor served as the head of the National Institute of Allergy and Infectious Diseases, NIAID, also NIH, for 38 years. He retired in December 2022 and moved to Georgetown in 2023. He joined the faculty there as a distinguished professor in the Infectious Diseases Division of its School of Medicine. Fauci's walk offered a rare public glimpse of his private life. Blah, blah, who cares? Your thoughts about Fauci having people support him, showing him sympathy after we pulled on us, all of us, just a few years ago. 833-JOE-PAGS, 833-563-7247, joepags.com. Stay here.
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3: ABC News, I'm Dave Packer. A government report today shows that from April to June, the U.S. economy grew less than analysts were expecting.
4: And the Commerce Department also says overall economic growth is slowing down. GDP increased by an annual rate of 1.5% in the second quarter of the year. Keep in mind, though, consumers power the economy, and consumer spending has been very resilient. One sign that we are seeing in this data is that consumers are dipping into their savings to help pay for some of these higher prices.
3: ABC's Elizabeth Schulze. The federal government is warning communities about cyber threats to water systems after 30 plants in Minnesota were hit with cyber attacks. Multiple U.S. officials tell ABC News the attacks may be linked to Iran. Colin Gray, the father of Georgia teenager Colt Gray, who carried out a deadly mass shooting at his high school, has been sentenced to 15 years in prison. Prosecutors say he provided the rifle used in the 2024 attack where two students were killed. This is ABC News.
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15: From the WPBF 25 Weather Center, I'm First Warning Meteorologist Glenn Glazer. This evening here in South Florida, any rainfall will slowly taper off and skies will be mostly clear. Low temperatures in the 70s, light winds out of the southwest. On Friday, more moisture returns to South Florida. Scattered showers and thunderstorms possible along the Treasure Coast, with slightly lower rain chances in Palm Beach County and highs in the low 90s.
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0: There's a lot going on. A couple of great interviews today. Allie Bradley, the Southwest reporter, immigration reporter from News Nation, great friend of ours. She's got incredible information on what's going on in Spain. Sam, have you seen the videos out of Spain?
17: Yeah, what the heck is happening?
0: Well, Northern Africa, I guess many people from Northern Africa went to Spain, made an enclave, taken over an entire area, and they're like beating up police and everything else. The last word I got was that they're thinking about bringing the military, which of course they have to. So in other words, wide open borders and at the EU, having people go from Morocco and other places right to Spain and just take over wholesale. It's like they're not only just moving there to try to get a better life, they're breaking into apartments and homes and businesses, stealing everything, setting up their own enclave as if it's still Northern Africa. And I'm thinking, well, you had that in Northern Africa. Why are you in Spain? Go back. So we're going to give you an update on that with Allie Bradley. Don't touch that dial. Also, Will Chamberlain, we get in earnest into what Fauci did yesterday. Will is from the Article 3 Project. Will Chamberlain is going to break down, not Wilt, Will, is going to break down exactly what Fauci did, why he should not have been able to do that, and whether or not he thinks that Rand Paul and others now will move to bring contempt charges against Fauci, which, of course, they should. Then we get into the lawfare against Trump. We get into the pardoning, the blanket pardons all these people got. Great information from Will. That'll be next hour. Allie will be hour number 3. Do not miss a second of that. Let me give you the story from NPR. It could be fake. Senator Rand Paul from NPR says he'll move to hold Fauci in contempt after a combative hearing. This is from today by Ari Daniel and Layla Fadel. I don't know. Dr. Anthony Fauci invoked the Fifth Amendment while appearing before a committee chaired by Senator Rand Paul. Now the senator is saying he will move to hold Fauci in contempt. Senator Rand Paul is threatening to hold the government's former top infectious disease expert, Dr. Anthony Fauci, in contempt of Congress. That after yesterday on Capitol Hill, Paul and other Republican lawmakers asked Fauci about the origins of the COVID pandemic and berated him about the government's response. Fauci invoked the Fifth Amendment over 100 times and didn't answer. Berated him. Fake news. Fake. Just tell us what happened. Don't give me your opinion that they berated him. We have NPR's Harry Daniel, blah, blah, blah, with the latest. Good morning, blah, blah, blah. This is actually just, I guess, a readout of the actual report on the air, I guess. Senator Paul subpoenaed Fauci to appear before the Committee on Homeland Security and Governmental Affairs. Paul has argued for years that the SARS-CoV-2 virus came from a lab in China and says that Fauci, who helped lead the federal COVID-19 response, concealed this. Fauci strongly denies the accusation. He says the scientific evidence suggests the virus spilled over naturally from an animal into a human, and many virologists agree. Okay, how did yesterday's hearing unfold? This is so stupid. As expected, Paul's opening statement accused Fauci of funding the very research that may have helped engineer the virus. He encouraged Fauci to make a public apology. Okay, this is, I'm not even going to read this anymore. That's how dumb it is. They're not giving you the news. They haven't said yet in that entire thing that in his diary, he admits it. In email exchanges, he admits where the origin was. And now those trying to give him cover say, well, yeah, it probably did emanate from the Wuhan Institute of Virology, but it really exploded once it got to the wet market. Well, hold on a second. You said a bad bit of pangolin or something, and some person ate the pangolin, which gave them COVID-19, then it exploded and it just showed up around the world. That's what you wanted us to believe. What is this garbage you're telling us now? I mean, even NPR didn't get the memo. Hey, NPR, he admits it in his emails. His diary says what it says. You're not talking about that. I mean, come on, man. What else I didn't like yesterday, and I didn't get a chance to ask Will Chamberlain this, but why does somebody who's going to invoke the Fifth Amendment get to do an opening statement? You know what I mean, Sam? Why did Fauci get to sit there and say, oh, he's obviously obsessed with me, blah, blah. I'd like to answer, but I can't.
17: I didn't understand that.
0: I mean, if you're going to be in front of a committee and you plan on not answering any questions and invoking your Fifth Amendment right, which he doesn't have because he can't be incriminated because of the pardon, then you don't get to just sit there and give some soliloquy about how you don't like Rand Paul and then not answer any questions. I found that to be really, really stupid. Stupid. Let me go to the phone lines. A lot of people want to be heard on this. 833-JOE-PAGS, 833-563-7247, joepags.com. Sean, what's on your mind in Minnesota? Hi.
18: Well, I never hear it on the show, but I always want to get back to it. This is, the Democrats are the biggest cash grabbers ever. They plot this stuff out. They plan it. You got Bill Gates saying shrink the population by 15% with vaccines. All of a sudden, you got the Wuhan Institute of Biology built by an American company, funded by an American company through education, which is obviously the Democrats. And then all of a sudden, it's the mail-in ballots because everyone's got COVID. They can steal the election, then it moves forward. You know, it just goes on and on and on with these people. I can't take up that much time for you.
0: No, well, Sean, I tell you, you nailed it. You nailed it. Listen, I disagree with a lot of what they do, if not all of it. The left, the Democrats, certainly the DSA, I disagree with everything the DSA says, the Democrat Socialists of America, which is just a stupid name. It's a misnomer. But they are very, very good at packaging it up. If we do this, these next five things will happen. If we do these three things, these next 15 things will happen. If we do this, we'll have certain people voting for us for 200 years. They are very, very good at packaging up the message and making sure that, okay, we're going to float this trial balloon. Oh, they're going to knock that one down. Don't worry. That started four more. And then those four get knocked down. Don't worry. Seven more, eight more, 10 more, 15 more, 40 more are now floating out there. Republicans are always on defense and always reacting. I mean, I'll play a soundbite from John Thune during this show today to show you how lame and lackluster Republicans are. We have been trying to get this done for a long time, and we really want the bill to pass. Shut up. You should do what the Democrats do and plan every move to make sure that five moves comes from every move you make, or five moves come from every move you make. Democrats are very good at that. Suddenly there's a virus. Suddenly there's a shot that ends up with horrible adverse effects. Suddenly we can lock you down. Suddenly you can't go and vote. You got to send in a ballot. Huh? Suddenly you can change the rules of voting, even though you're not allowed to. Suddenly you can't go to church, but you can protest. You don't think that was all planned? It didn't just happen. That wasn't organic. If we do this thing, these four things will happen. We do those four things, these eight things will happen. They can't stay ahead of us. And the Republicans are in planning squad. As of right now, I will be stunned if the Republicans keep the House of Representatives in November. What are they doing right now, setting the groundwork to make sure it doesn't get stolen by the Democrats? What are they doing? I don't think they're doing anything. Democrats are setting up all sorts of things. Affordability, affordability. Trump is no good. Look how bad this is. The Iran war, the other thing. Bop, bop, bop, bop. And what are the Republicans saying? Oh, I really wish you'd get that thing passed. I mean, I'm not talking out of my rear end here. I'm telling you, the Democrats are much better at packaging up their message and making ripple effects by every move they make. And if we don't wake up, it's going to be a Democrat-run place, going to be DSA-run place. The Senate's going to be gone. The Supreme Court will be packed. D.C. and Puerto Rico will be states. And that's it. Now we're run by some sort of an administration or governance that looks an awful lot like the Soviet Union back in the day. That's what they want. And they're on their way to getting it. Michael, Palm Bay, what's going on?
19: Hey, Joe, love the show. I wanted to tell you that. I also love the give and take between you and Motown. That's always fun.
0: Thank you.
19: I was listening to another show this morning, and I called in. And I said, hey, I heard Florida was trying to do something. They're trying to sue him or something. And so I don't know what's going to happen with that. But as I understand it, he closed down a lot of businesses. He was at fault for a lot of stuff happening. Yes. And the only thing I wanted to say was, I hope the country figures out a way to sue that SOB into oblivion.
0: Michael, great point. It's a great point. James Uthmeyer of Florida, the attorney general, is looking to charge Fauci. He is. And I don't know if it'll be successful or not. I talked to Will Chamberlain about that next hour. But he's looking to sue Fauci, and I think that would be a righteous suit. In fact, I think that the caller makes a great point. Think about it. Think about it for a second. There could be a class action by all of us. Everybody was affected. Everybody was harmed by this. You know, his $2.4 million house, that's kind of lavish, isn't it? His $12 million in wealth, that's kind of lavish. His $430,000 a year, that's kind of lavish. That should be divvied up to us, the people that were harmed the most by him playing God, which is what he was doing. 833-JOE-PAGS, 833-563-7247, joepags.com. Scroll down, click on contact. By the way, my interview with Brendan Carr, the FCC commissioner, the chairman, that's up and running on YouTube, joepags.com/YouTube, joepags.com/YouTube right now. Kevin, Michigan, what's going on? Hi.
20: Hi, Joe. Nice to talk to you. Long-time listener, first-time caller.
0: Thank you.
20: I have a little different perspective. I'm a physician. I'm not an infectious disease specialist, but I actually met Anthony Fauci when I was in medical school in 1983.
0: Wow.
20: That's when he got this job.
0: Yeah, he's been around since then, yeah.
20: He held that same position for way too long. Nobody is on the top of their game that long.
0: Well, I don't think he was on the top of his game in 1983, I'll be honest with you. I don't think he was on top of the game at all. He did some horrible things if you read up on him.
20: Yeah, no, I think he's done a lot of bad stuff. And he's not an infectious disease specialist. His actual training is immunology, which, while it sounds similar, is quite different.
0: So when we called him the top infectious disease expert, we were using a wrong line there? He's not? He's an epidemiologist, is he not?
20: No, he's an immunologist.
0: That's interesting.
20: It's a different part of science. It's an important study area, but it's not applicable to the COVID thing. He took on the responsibility for things he's not expert on.
0: Kevin, I hear you and I appreciate that. Sam, you're going to have to do some research for me now. Find out.

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1: Right.
0: So here's the 0.1. Fauci and the Fifth Amendment. Yes, he was given immunity, but if he had testified at that hearing, and if he had lied again to Congress, there would be no immunity, and he would be subject to lying to Congress as a prosecutorial event. That's why he did the Fifth Amendment.
1: I agree with you. Your bluff is a little rough. I agree with you. And by the way, you disagree with me 0.001, so I'm okay with that. But when it comes to Fauci, you're right. If he lied under oath, he can be charged with lying under oath. They can't just say, well, you're covered by the pardon for that. But he cannot be charged with anything that he might have done criminally about COVID between 2014 and 2020, whatever it was when Joe Biden left, 2025. So you're right. I mean, he's already going to be held in contempt. So he's already committing a crime by not testifying when he does have a pardon from any criminal accusations.
0: It's a fine line, I think, and I'm not a lawyer, but to me it's a fine line because the Fifth Amendment is a guaranteed right.
1: Right.
0: It's hard to say he's conducting a criminal act by invoking his rights because there is the jeopardy in the future because he could lie again. You may not think it's a lie, but he could lie again.
1: Well, you're right. You're right. Art, what sucks is your Bluetooth is really bad, and it's making this weird noise. I love you like a brother. I'm going to call you this weekend. I miss talking to you. Art Lewis from WSGW. The man is a legend. And I will absolutely say, without Art Lewis, you probably wouldn't be hearing me today because he was nice enough, along with Dave Maurer and others, nice enough to say, yeah, let's let this dork fill in for a day. And it happened to be the day the O.J. Simpson verdict came in. And I was like, I look like a superstar because you can't screw that up. It's just reporting on what happened. But I get what Art is saying. Fauci is not pardoned today by what he does today. And I think this was probably Art's point. If he sits there today and lies to Congress, if he sits there today and does something else that's criminal and, you know, being held in contempt of Congress is a pretty big deal. He could face some jail time for that. He wasn't covered by the pardon by what he was going to say yesterday. So I think that's what Art's point was. There's this strange honking or something that was going on, Art, some feedback or something, but I love hearing your voice. So I'll say this. I don't disagree that if he would have said something yesterday that can be deemed as lying to Congress or somehow criminal, he wasn't covered by the blanket pardon because that ended the day that Joe Biden gave him the pardon, the day that Joe Biden left. So I believe the pardon covered him up until January 20th, 2025. So if he yesterday, on July 29th, 2026, lied, that is a crime, that is perjury, and yes, he could have faced charges. So I get the point that you're laying down. He wasn't covered yesterday, but they were asking him about what he did in 21 and 22 and 2020 and what you wrote in the diary. All of those times are, in fact, covered by the blanket pardon he was given. So there is no fear of incriminating yourself on things that you've already been expunged, that you've already been pardoned from crimes having been committed. So if he would have sat there and said, yep, I knew that it was going to kill a million people, he could not be charged with it. But he could have been charged for lying yesterday, so your point is well taken. 833-JOE-PAGS, 833-563-7247, joepags.com. Coming right back.
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3: The liar that is Anthony Fauci, trying to save his ass. Art Lewis makes a good point when he called in the last segment about if Fauci would have lied yesterday, that's a new charge. That could be a crime. And he knew that he'd be charged with crimes if he would have done that. I think it's a good point. Let me go to Julie, who is in Massachusetts. Julie, what's going on? Hi.
4: Hey, Joe. Good to hear from you again.
3: Thank you.
4: Fauci needs to go to jail. I was listening to a show that the auto pen doesn't even match Biden. And also the woman who testified using the auto pen also said Joe was never around. He's supposed to be there. And why would you pardon somebody if he didn't do anything under Biden's
3: right.
4: administration?
3: Julie, I agree with you, but let me stop you for a second. He doesn't have to be there. He does have to authorize it, and it's got to be an actual authorization where he is cognizant, he understands what it is, and he says yes. There seems to be evidence that he had no idea that some of these things were going on.
4: He doesn't. He didn't.
3: Yeah.
4: He has no clue. He was clueless, and she even said that.
5: He did to the Beatles.
3: And we got Julie's husband in the background or something chiming in. Listen, at the end of the day, you have blanket pardons they have never been used this way. And when I talk to Will Chamberlain at the bottom of next hour, don't miss a second of that, he's going to explain why this is probably going to be standard operating procedure now. And should the House and Senate go to the Democrats this November, starting next January, you're probably going to see Donald Trump pardon everybody. Because now they've already started this. You're probably going to end up seeing that. Timothy, Helena, Montana, I've got about 30 seconds. All yours. Let's go.
6: I just want to say I love your show. Love listening to you.
3: Thank you.
6: Secondly,
5: If you really think about it, I mean, Biden has got to be part of this big conspiracy, am I correct? I mean, if he pardoned, knowing good and well what Anthony Fauci had done,
3: right,
5: he was aiding and abetting, you know, someone who committed crimes against humanity. Am I wrong?
3: Whoever did the pardon would had to have known that this guy did something very wrong. That's my assumption. So it's a good. I don't think Biden knew, but whoever it was that did the pardons knew.
5: Yeah, and Biden can't pardon himself. So.
3: Well, he can. No, he literally could have pardoned himself, but he didn't. And I wonder why he didn't. I actually asked Will Chamberlain about that. Timothy, thank you, out of Montana. I asked Will Chamberlain about that. Biden didn't pardon himself on the way out. Why not go and charge him now for the hurt tapes? Why not go and charge him now for all the stuff that he did wrong? And his answer is pretty interesting. Make sure you stick around for that. 833-JOE-PAGS. 833-563-7247. JoePags.com. Go check out my interview with Brendan Carr. He's the chairman of the FCC. Is he going after Disney and ABC? And if so, why? JoePags.com/YouTube. Keep it here.
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10: From ABC News, I'm Dave Packer. President Trump says he may temporarily withdraw the name of his Attorney General nominee, Todd Blanche, with two Republicans on the Senate Judiciary Committee saying they're not yet ready to vote for him.
11: The two Republican holdouts on the Judiciary Committee say they want it in writing, a commitment from the AG nominee that the anti-weaponization fund is dead, along with limits on the sweeping order barring tax audits targeting President Trump and his family. As Trump says he has no problem pulling Todd Blanche's nomination or renewing it when Tom Tillis and John Cornyn's terms expire in January, Cornyn says Trump would be mistaken if he believes those are the only two Republican senators who have concerns.
10: ABC's Stephen Portnoy. A judge in Georgia handed Colin Gray a 15-year prison sentence Thursday for giving his son Colt Gray the gun that was used in the Appalachian High School mass shooting. ABC's Faith Abube.
12: This is now the first time in U.S. history that a parent will serve prison time specifically for murder after their child carried out a deadly school shooting. The judge telling Colin Gray that he failed as a parent and that his negligence led directly to the deaths of two students and two teachers at Appalachian High School.
10: The U.S. and Iran have been trading strikes with one another again. Jordan says it intercepted Iranian missiles, and Egypt says a drone hit one of their ports. The U.S. also struck military targets in Iran. Retired Colonel Seth Kumarich says the war has widened to more countries and proxy groups in the region.
13: There hasn't been this much global conflict with these number of countries since World War II. And I think people need to step back and take a look at how big of a global conflict that we're currently in right now.
10: President Trump posting on social media that his newly formed multinational